0: in Israel. And with that came gifts of vineyards, olive yards, promotions to positions of leadership in the military, in the government, etc. So that was all the many benefits received as a result of Saul being the king. But we see Abner being an integral part of the kingship of all of Israel coming in line under David. Without Abner, it would have been more, well, let's put it this way, God wanted it to happen, so it would have happened with or without Abner. But Abner is proving to be a wonderful ally to David at this point. Verse 20. So Abner came to David to Hebron, and 20 men with him. And David made Abner and the men that were with him a feast. And he was happy to see them. And no doubt he was happy to see his wife Michal once again as well. But it was a festive atmosphere in Hebron at this point in time. Now, Joab and David no doubt knew each other very well. And David, you recall, at one point was a captain of thousands in Saul's armies when they were fighting against the Philistines. Joab was also a very high-ranking officer in the armies of Saul. I think David and Abner had a mutual respect for each other. They knew that the other was a very good warrior, a fearless warrior. Verse 21, And Abner said unto David, I will arise and go, and will gather all Israel unto my lord the king, now David, not Saul, that they may make a league or a covenant with thee, and that thou mayest reign over all that thine heart desireth, the whole nation of Israel, not just Judah any longer. This is good news to David. And David sent Abner away, and he went in peace, parted on good terms. David's happy with this news that Abner brought to him. Abner's happy because the rest of the nation is going to have a rightful king, and that being David. There's one that's not going to be so happy about this engagement. His name is Joab, David's nephew. 22. And behold, the servants of David and Joab came from pursuing a troop. They came back to Hebron from a raid and brought in a great spoil, a booty, if you will, with them. But Abner was not with David in Hebron, for he had sent him away, and he was gone in peace. Now, Joab is probably suspicious. When he learns that Abner had been there talking with David, Joab is probably worried that Abner is going to obtain a position under David, which might cause Joab to be knocked down a rung or two on the chain of command. So that plus Joab is anxious to avenge what he sees as the blood, the murder, of his younger brother Azahel, which Abner took care of Azahel, but that really wasn't murder. It was self-defense. Azahel gave Abner no choice. It was either kill or be killed, which that makes it self-defense, not murder. Verse 23. When Joab and all the host that was with him were come, they told Joab, saying, the people who were remained in Hebron told Joab, Abner the son of Ner came to the king, to David, and he hath sent him away, and he is gone in peace. Now, Joab loses his cool. He's suspicious of Abner's intentions, as well as anxious to avenge his brother's blood. Then Joab came to the king and said, What hast thou done? Question. Behold, Abner came unto thee. Why is it that thou hast sent him away, and he is quite gone? Now that's a little bold for Joab. And yes, Joab is David's nephew, but David is the king, and If David said off with Joab's head, it would be off with Joab's head. So we see Joab being a little bold here. But he's saying, you know, you had Abner here. He's been chasing us all over Judah. And while he was serving Saul, trying to kill us, and you let him go in peace. 25, Joab continues, "Thou knowest Abner, the son of Ner, that he came to deceive thee, and to know thy going out and thy coming in." This is a Hebraism, a figure of speech in the Hebrew language that means your goings, your daily activities, and to know all that thou doest. Abner is a spy, and he was coming here just to gather information to help him the next time that he makes war against you. He's playing you, Abner's playing you, David, for a fool. Here we see Joab trying to prejudice David concerning Abner. Verse 26, "And when Joab was come out from David, he sent messengers after Abner, which brought him again from the well of Sirah." That's not very far down the road. Abner had not made it very far away from Hebron. But David knew it not. Joab did this on his own. Joab no doubt sent after Abner in David's name. And when the king says, "Come," you come. Verse 27, "And when Abner was returned to Hebron, Joab took him aside in the gate to speak with him quietly," to speak with him privately. You can almost hear Joab saying, "May I have a word with you, Abner?" And Joab has more than just a word for Abner. "And smote him there under the fifth rib, that he died, for the blood of Asahel his brother." This is for the murder of Asahel his brother, the bloods. But it was not murder. It was self-defense on Abner's part. Now the one who has committed murder here, the shedding of innocent blood, is Joab. It's not the only time that Joab will do this. When we get to chapter 20, verse 9 and 10, we'll learn that Joab took Amasa to the side and grabbed him by the beard as though as to kiss him, as was a common practice at the time, and also smote him below the fifth rib. He murdered him as well. Now, when someone was struck under the fifth rib, between the fifth and the sixth rib, is the primary location behind the fifth and sixth rib where the heart is. So, and I think this phrase below or under the fifth rib is utilized four times in God's Word. We see three of those occasions just here within several chapters of each other. First, we saw Abner struck or smote Asahel under the fifth rib. Here Joab smote Abner under the fifth rib. Ishbosheth, the last remaining son of Saul, is not far behind. 28. "And afterward, when David heard it," when he heard that Abner had been murdered by Joab, "he said, I and my kingdom are guiltless before the Lord forever from the blood," or the murder, "of Abner, the son of Ner." David washing his hands of this incident. He didn't know. Now he's finding himself, he's going to find himself in a difficult situation with the people of the other tribes of Israel other than Judah. Here they sent their strong general down to make peace with David. And what happens? Abner gets murdered. How do you think that would settle with the people of the northern tribes of Israel? 29. "Let it," in other words, the blood, the murder of Abner, rest on the head of Joab, that's where it belonged, and on all his father's house, and let there not fail from the house of Joab one that hath an issue, that's an abnormal bodily discharge, which makes someone unclean, Leviticus chapter 15, verse 2 in the following verses, or that is a leper, also unclean, or that leaneth on a staff, that's lame, in other words, or that falleth on the sword, one who's violently killed, or that lacketh bread. Don't let it ever be that there's not someone in Joab's house that is suffering, is what David is saying. Let there always be one suffering in Joab's family. And what we're going to see is David's going to put the treatment of Joab in God's hands. He's going to leave the judgment up to God. Verse 30. So Joab and Abishai, his brother, slew Abner. Whoa, now we learned something there that we hadn't learned before. Abishai was at least in conspiracy in this. We don't know, it's not written, what part Abishai played in it, but it's very plain here. Joab and Abishai, the older brothers of Asahel, slew Abner because he had slain their brother Asahel at Gibeon in the battle. And they couldn't rightfully claim the right of kinsman redeemer in killing Abner. That's only if Abner had murdered Asahel. He didn't murder Asahel. He killed Asahel in self-defense. Here we see, I think, Joab's motive and his actions here are controlled by jealousy. Jealousy is a terrible spirit, and it can cause completely rational people to do totally irrational things. He was jealous of Abner. He was afraid that a league between David and Abner would weaken his position in David's kingdom. Verse 31. And David said to Joab and to all the people that were with him. Here he's publicly going to state his displeasure with what Joab did. Hopefully this information, what is about to happen, will appease those who sent Abner down to make peace and a league with David and for David to be their king. Will it work? Rend your clothes, this is what David said to Joab and the others, and gird you with sackcloth, these are signs of mourning, and mourn before Abner. And King David himself followed the bier. Now, the bier would be, and Abner was, of course, not in no ways a poor man, but at this time, a bier was a couch, you could think of it. But a poor man would have a couch where he would sit upon it. It's also where he would sleep at night. And it's also what he was buried on or in. A bier is, you could think of it as somewhat of a coffin. And they buried Abner in Hebron. And the king lifted up his voice and wept at the grave of Abner. And all the people wept. A lot of loss over what began as nonsense when Abner and Joab showed up with their men at the pool of Gibeon. And that turned into out battles. And again, a good man, Abner, senselessly killed as a result. Now, David is truly mourning, and probably many of the others of Judah as well. Joab and Abishai, it's probably more of a acting job. 33. And the king lamented over Abner and said, died Abner as a fool dieth. Now, this kind of loses it. What this means is that Abner died an unnoble death. He was a ferocious warrior. I'm sure Abner would have much preferred to die in battle fighting against an enemy rather than having one of his own flesh and blood murder him. A fool could be taken too as someone who is ungodly. Verse 34, thy, this referring to Abner, David continues, hands were not bound, you weren't a malefactor, nor thy feet put in fetters. You weren't convicted of any crime. You were innocent. As a man falleth before wicked men, so fellest thou. And all the people wept again over him. He didn't deserve what he got. It was murder. And here he's calling his own nephews wicked men. That's who's responsible, Joab and Abishai. Verse 35. And when all the people came to cause David to eat meat, this put for food in general of any kind, while it was yet day, David swears, saying, so do God to me and more also, if I taste bread or aught else till the sun be down. Let the same thing that happened to Abner happen to me also if I partake of anything to eat. And this shows the people of the northern tribes that David is truly mourning the loss of Abner and proving that he had nothing to do with Abner's murder. And all the people took notice of it, including the tribes of Benjamin, Ephraim, and those in Gilead on the east side of Jordan. And it pleased them, as whatsoever the king did pleased all the people. David drawing the people of the nation together under him. They like what they're seeing in David's actions. David was experiencing sincere grief over the loss of Abner. They believed that he had nothing to do at this point with Abner's murder. If they did think he had anything to do with it, the league or covenant that Abner first suggested would probably be canceled and Israel would not go under the reign of David. Verse 38. And the king said unto his servants, know ye not that there is a prince and a great man fallen this day in Israel? And that's quite a statement coming from the most powerful man in the nation, calling Abner a prince and a great man. Verse 39, and I am this day weak. In the Hebrew, this means I'm tender. In other words, I'm emotional from the loss of Abner. Though anointed king, and these men, the sons of Zariah, be too hard, or they're too severe or cruel for me, the Lord shall reward the doer of evil according to his wickedness. Here he's putting the matter into God's hands. What David's saying is, yes, I'm anointed the king over all of Israel, but this is just more than I can bear right now. I'm emotional and tender as to make a decision what to do concerning Joab, and because it was the king's responsibility. When there was blood that had been spilled in the land, it not only was up to David to correct it and to punish those who were responsible, that blood also cried out to the Lord, as when Cain slew his brother Abel in the book of Genesis. You remember God walked up to Cain and said, where's your brother? And he said, I don't know, am I my brother's keeper? And God said, his blood crieth out from the earth to me. And when blood is shed, innocent blood, the Lord, it cries out to him as well. On David's, almost on his deathbed, in 1 Kings chapter 2, verse 5, and the following verses, on David's deathbed, he instructs his son Solomon. He said, don't let Joab his hoary head, his gray head, go down to the grave in peace for what he did to Abner and Amasa. Use your wisdom to take him down to the grave. And Solomon found occasion to take Joab down, because when Adoniah, another of David's sons, chose to try and usurp the throne from Solomon, Joab supported him at that time, and Solomon took Joab out. What goes around comes around. Chapter 4, verse 1, and it reads, "And when Saul's son," now we switch back to Ishbosheth, the last remaining son of Saul. When Saul's son heard that Abner was dead in Hebron, his hands were feeble. He became weak. And all the Israelites were troubled. They wondered what would the new king David do now. And there's some of them, probably the word hadn't gotten around yet, that David was truly mourning the loss of Abner. Some of them probably still suspicious that David had something to do with the murder of Abner. Abner had been Ishbosheth's mainstay, if you will, his strength, and now he is gone. He doesn't have the power to remain in the king now. He was incompetent. He was a weakling. Verse 2. "And Saul's son," this is Ishbosheth, "had two men that were captains of bands. The name of the one was Baana, and the name of the other Rechab, the sons of Rimmon, a Beerothite of the children of Benjamin. For Beeroth also was reckoned to Benjamin." And this, of course, Benjamin was Saul's own tribe, which makes the crime that these two are about to commit even more heinous. This Beeroth is near Gibeon, about 6 miles north of Jerusalem. "And the Beerothites fled to Gittaim, and were sojourners there until this day." This means that they were strangers or foreigners in the land. Verse 4. "And Jonathan, Saul's son, had a son that was lame of his feet. He was 5 years old when the tidings came of Saul and Jonathan out of Jezreel. And his nurse took him up and fled. And it came to pass, as she made haste to flee, that he fell and became lame. And his name was Mephibosheth." Mephibosheth, if you translate it, means fighter of Baal. He's called Merib Baal in 1 Chronicles. Now, you might recall Jonathan and David were like blood brothers. They were very, very close. David had sworn to always honor the house of Saul and the house of Jonathan as a result, in that Jonathan was a son of Saul. In chapter 9, David will restore the property that belonged to Saul to Mephibosheth. He will also make it to where Mephibosheth, the grandson of Saul, the son of Jonathan, would always eat at David's table. In other words, whatever the king had for supper, Mephibosheth had for supper. Ishbosheth is the last of Saul's family capable of ruling, and he isn't very capable of ruling. So all of this has a purpose, and that is setting up David to be the king of all of Israel. Jezreel, don't let that throw you, that's near Mount Gilboa, where Saul and his three eldest sons died fighting the Philistines. Verse 5. "And the sons of Rimmon, the Beerothite, Rechab and Baana, went and came about the heat of the day," it was about noon in other words, "to the house of Ishbosheth, who lay on a bed at noon." And this is Saul's last remaining son, the last family member capable of reigning as king. Time to take a nap. Verse 6. And they came thither into the midst of the house, as though they would have fetched wheat. And they smote him, this is Ishbosheth, under the fifth rib. Here we have that phrase again. And Rechab and Baana, his brother, escaped, pretended they were there to fetch wheat for their men, and they murdered Ishbosheth. And verse 7, for when they came into the house, he lay on his bed in his bedchamber, and they smote him and slew him and beheaded him and took his head and got them away through the plain all night. They rode through the valley of Jordan all night long. Why did they take his head? Well, proof that Ishbosheth was dead. They planned to collect a nice reward from David for killing Ishbosheth. Ishbosheth, I should say. Verse 8, and they brought the head of Ishbosheth unto David to Hebron, and said to the king, behold the head of Ishbosheth, the son of Saul, thine enemy, which sought thy life. And the Lord hath avenged my lord, the king, this day of Saul and his seed. And here he's covering or cloaking what they did in the name of the Lord. Have you ever noticed when someone goes off their rocker, is crazy, and does something stupid, like kill someone, and what do? Well, they blame God. They say, a voice told me to murder this person, and it wasn't God's voice that told them, it was Satan's voice. Verse 9. And David answered Rechab and Baana, his brother, the sons of Rimmon the Beerothite, and said unto them, as the Lord liveth, who hath redeemed my soul out of adversity? And David's going to read them the riot act here. In 1 Samuel chapter 24, verses 21 and 22, David swore not to cut off Saul's seed. He made that promise to Jonathan. And in 1 Samuel chapter 20, verses 15 and 16, David swore that he would also show kindness to Jonathan's house. But verse 10, when one told me, saying, behold, Saul is dead. David's talking about the Amalekite in chapter 1 of this same book, 2 Samuel, that came running to him to tell him of Saul's death. When one told me, behold, Saul is dead, thinking to have brought good tidings, I took hold of him and slew him in Ziklag. Who thought that I would have given him a reward for his tidings? The Amalekite thought that I was going to reward him for killing Saul, which he claimed to do, and you think I'm going to reward you because you brought me good news that Ishbosheth was killed. How much more when wicked men have slain a righteous person in his own house upon his bed? You murdered Ishbosheth. Shall I not therefore now require his blood of your hand? You murdered Ishbosheth, and take you away from the earth. Verse 12 to conclude the chapter. And David commanded his young men, and they slew them, and cut off their hands and their feet, and hanged them up over the pool of Hebron as a warning to others. But they took the head of Ishbosheth and buried it in the sepulcher of Abner in Hebron. And the reason they cut their hands off, because that's the hands they used to murder innocent Ishbosheth, and the feet that ran to collect a reward for having done so. But justice proved to the people by David, and you know, that he had nothing to do with this murder. And here he's making justice for those who murdered Ishbosheth. So David becoming more and more popular with the people of all of Israel, anyone of the house of Saul who could make claim to the throne at this point has been eliminated. So it's a wide open path for David to come in. And he becomes probably the, if not the greatest, one of the great kings of Israel. And Israel is very successful under David and under Solomon. Was he perfect? Well, we'll see when we get to chapter 11 and 12, particularly, that he wasn't perfect. He did make mistakes like all the rest of us do. But as far as staying with the Lord, David never wavered. Not once did he fall into idolatry. All the future kings of Judah will be judged by David's standard as far as how they walk with the Lord. We got a short message. We'll ask you to listen a moment, won't you please?
1: 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You need to know what the Mark of the Beast is. As it's written in Revelation chapter 13, verse 8, many will be deceived. Christ said in Mark 13, 23, "Behold, I have foretold you all things." 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Don't be deceived by Satan.
0: Welcome back. We're glad you could join back with us. Let's have the 800 number, please. 800-643-4645. That number good throughout Puerto Rico, the U.S. and Canada. If you have a biblical question that you'd like to pose to be answered on the air, feel free to call that number and leave your question. Don't ask questions about a specific individual, denomination, or organization by name. We try to teach God's Word in a positive manner. Throwing out negative about others by name serves no purpose. We simply won't do it. We'll let God's Word do the teaching, the correcting, and the healing. If you're studying via the internet somewhere around the world other than what's able to use that 800 number, your announcer at the end of the hour will give you our mailing address. Quite all right to mail your questions in. Got a prayer request? Well, you don't need a telephone number. We can do away with it. You don't need a mailing address. Talk to your Heavenly Father. Make a little time each day to tell Him that you love Him and to thank Him for the many blessings that He bestows upon you. If you think He's not bestowing any blessings upon you, you might want to do a little self-analysis. You might be taking some of those blessings for granted as well. So talk to your Heavenly Father. Go to Him in prayer. And we do come to you now in the name of your Son, Jesus Christ, Father. We ask you to look upon these. You know their needs, illnesses in families, Father, addictions to drugs. You know, Father, if it is your will, a special blessing on each of these. We also lift up our military troops, and let's throw in our law enforcement of the United States as we lift you up in prayer and ask God to watch over, guide, and protect. And the others, we ask that you touch and heal in Jesus' precious name. Amen, and thank you, Father. All right, let's get to some questions, see what's on the mind of folks. First up today, we have Anna in Florida. During the sixth day is when Satan, the Antichrist, shows up on the scene. Will the church be taken before this time, or is it the seventh day when the church is taken up? Help me to understand this. My husband and I watch you and study with you. Well, the church isn't going to be taken up. There is no rapture of the church. Why would anyone want to go anywhere else when Jesus is coming here? Acts chapter 1, verse 11 makes it very clear, and it tells us where He's coming back, to Mount Olivet, the Mount of Olives. That is why you want to make sure you have the gospel armor of Ephesians chapter 6 in place and on. That's the only way you're going to stand against the fiery darts of Satan during the tribulation if you're one of God's election. And I'll leave it at that. It's getting late in the game, though, folks, and if you need to make yourself aware that the word rapture doesn't appear in God's Word. And yes, I have read 1 Thessalonians chapter 4, verses 16 and 17, and I'll point to you that verse 13 of that chapter 4 of 1 Thessalonians tell you what the subject is. The subject is, Paul says, I don't want you to be ignorant concerning where those are asleep, where those are dead. That's the subject there, not the return or the rapture of the church to be with Jesus. The church stays here. That's why we're warned about the tribulation and to be prepared for the tribulation of Antichrist. Z from Alabama, what does outer darkness mean? Well, as it appears in Matthew chapter 8, verse 12, outer means just that, exterior, on the outside. Darkness means obscurity. Edna in Texas, darkness also always symbolic of falsehoods. Edna in Texas, do you ever get to a place where the Lord isn't close at all? If you have, then you caused it, Edna. Deuteronomy chapter 30, verse 11, and the following verses. It states there, the command of God is near at hand. It's not in heaven. It's not where we have to send an astronaut up to get the command of God and bring it back. It goes on to say there, it's not beyond the sea. We don't need Christopher Columbus to sail the ocean blue to find the word of God. It's near. It's right here, as a matter of fact. And if you don't do his commandments, then you will perish. 2 Chronicles chapter 15, verse 2 makes it very clear. If you forsake God, he will forsake you. If you love and serve him, he'll never leave you and he'll never forsake you. Hebrews chapter 13. But if you forsake him, he will forsake you. So if you get the feeling like you've come to a place in your life that you're not close to God at all, do a self-analysis, as I said a moment ago. You need to get back in his word. You need to develop that relationship to where you're close again with your heavenly Father. Melvin in California, where in the Bible does it talk about Bathsheba giving Solomon advice on taking a wife and being king? Well, all of Bathsheba's conversations, Bathsheba was Solomon's mother, for those of you who don't know, all of her conversations with Solomon are recorded in 1 Kings chapter 1 and chapter 2. And there's nothing written about Bathsheba talking to Solomon about taking a wife. Much of that conversation there is how to stop Adonijah's attempt to take the throne away from Solomon. Gordon in California, where in the Bible is it written that Satan is loosed, and is he here now? No, he's not here now. He's being held by Michael and his angels in heaven. But there comes a point in time, Revelation chapter 12, verse 6, and the following verses will come to pass. And Satan and his angels war against Michael and his angels. Michael prevails, and they throw Satan and his angels out onto earth. And it's woe unto you on earth. Satan and his role as Antichrist will be here. Now, don't be looking for him to show up with a red long-handled underwear and a pitchfork and a horns on his head other than the horns of the Lamb, because he's going to come in peacefully and prosperously. He's going to be everything that you think Jesus would be. In fact, he'll be claiming to be Jesus. AB in Oklahoma, what was the book of Jacob. Why was the book of Jacob in the year around 1400 changed to the book of James? Well, James in the Greek language is Iakobos. It's from the Greek word 2380, Iakob, which is Jacob in the Hebrew language. So James, who was the half-brother of Jesus Christ, his name in the Greek and transliterated to English was James. In Hebrew, it was Jacob. Reed, and we don't know where Reed is from. Thank you for your teaching. You're welcome. Is the book of Tobit fiction or fact? Is it good reading? Well, the book of Tobit is one of the books of the Apocrypha. I believe it's the third. Goodspeed is the only Apocrypha that we'll offer or carry through Shepherd's Chapel. And if you obtain an Apocrypha, make sure you're obtaining a Goodspeed translation. But Goodspeed classifies the book of Tobit as religious fiction. Probably one of the reasons the church decided not to canonize the book of Tobit. Dan in Alabama, and thank you for your kind comments. Why do so many churches have to baptize again from one to the other? Are they saying Jesus' baptism and death resurrection once was not enough? Some church members have said they've been baptized six times. They smile like that is special. Well, you should ask the churches that require you to be baptized in their church before they'll let you join the church. And if that were the condition and I had already been baptized, I believe I'd kick the dust off of my feet and find another place to worship. But that's quite common, is that the churches require that you be baptized by their pastors, like their pastors are something special. It's not their pastors who baptize. It's the Father, Son, and the Holy Spirit that baptize. The danger of being baptized more than once, too, you find in Hebrews chapter 6, verses 4, 5, and 6, where we learn that once you come to knowledge, once you're saved, and then you fall away, repent. Otherwise, to do otherwise is like re-crucifying Jesus Christ again. Once was enough. We don't want to put him on the cross again because you messed up or I messed up. We all mess up. We all fall short. But that's the beauty of Christianity, is that we have repentance. That's what you do when you fall away. You repent. You don't re-crucify Christ. You don't go out and get baptized by another church. Anna in Georgia, a pastor said that when the Israelites left Egypt for the promised land, that there were some other people among them, non-Israelites, quotation, and they were the ones that started the grumbling about no food and water. Then the Israelites started grumbling too. Is this true? Well, it's partially true. The part that's true is, and you read about this in Numbers chapter 11, verse 4, this group of non-Israelites, they're called the mixed multitude. You see, some Israelites over the 400 years that they were in bondage to the Egyptians had taken Egyptian spouses, and they were the ones who started grumbling about the food, the manna, the loathsome bread that God was feeding them from heaven. And they started murmuring. And it's not written there, though, that they started murmuring and then the Israelites started grumbling. Although the Israelites did their fair share of grumbling, it doesn't state there in Numbers chapter 11, verse 4, that the mixed multitude started grumbling and then the Israelites followed suit. It doesn't say that. Vincent in Illinois, where did Seth get his wife from? the same place as Cain? No, Cain was expelled from the Garden of Eden, and he went east to the land of Nod, Genesis chapter 4, verses 16 and 17, and he took a wife there of the sixth day creation. Seth was not expelled from the Garden of Eden. He remained there with Adam and Eve. Adam and Eve had more children. He took to wife one of his sisters, and the laws of incest had not been given. But that's the only way that you could have that seed line to Messiah stay pure. By that I mean not mixed with other peoples. Verse 2, you have a second question, I should say. How come all the races had the same language until the Tower of Babel? Were they all one race? No, they weren't all one race. God created the races in Genesis chapter 1. Then in chapter 2, he created Adam and Eve. Etha Adam in the Greek, Hebrew language. Ronald from Mississippi. Hope you don't mind me writing. Hopefully I won't be here much longer. We make big plans to watch and listen to you all. Unfortunately, we don't always get up in time. We do find what you say very interesting. We are thankful for you all and your staff. My question is, not long ago, we heard one of you all, I think the younger of you all pastors, did you say Cain was not Adam's son? Sorry it took so long to ask, but we've been sick. I am better now. Well, we're glad you're better now. Cain was not Adam's son. You'll find Adam's genealogy in Genesis chapter 5, Cain's genealogy, which is quite different, in Genesis chapter 4. What, if any, is the relationship between the two Pastor Murrays? Pastor Arnold Murray was my father. My name is Dennis Murray, and I obviously am his son. Barbara in Pennsylvania. When you go into a loved one to help them during the millennium, we are considered unclean and have to stay away from the temple and Christ for 7 days. That's correct. Where do we go and what will we be doing for the 7 days? Well, it isn't written what you will be doing. I guess I would answer your question. We'll go anywhere but the temple where Christ is located. And why is that? Well, it's because you were among the dead, the spiritually dead. And when you come in contact with the dead, you're unclean. And that was God's requirement, Ezekiel chapter 44, verse 26, and the following verses. Francine from Maryland, and you're welcome. We try hard teaching the word and the truth. It has been very helpful to me. You're teaching the word of God, but Satan is trying his hardest to make me be as I was before. He has a stronghold on my family, my sons. I can't get through. My question is, will it always be like this for me? I pray and talk to God for help and comfort through this hard time. Will I be okay? Well, you'll be okay if you'll use the power that Jesus gave you in Luke chapter 10, verses 17, 18. And that is, you have power in his name over all of your enemies, including Satan. But if you don't use that power, Satan will beat you up. He'll use your family against you. He'll make your life miserable if you allow it. That's the key. Don't allow it. Use the power that Jesus gave you. You rebuke Satan and order him out of your life and away from your home and away from your family in the name of Jesus Christ. Bobby in Texas, who was and is living in Palestine today? Well, the Philistines were inhabitants of Palestine in the ancient times. There are many Arabic people that inhabit Palestine today. Eli in Kentucky, where in the Bible does it say, I'm against those that teach my children to fly away to save their soul? It doesn't actually say that. However, in Ezekiel chapter 13, verse 18, and the following verses, verse 20 to be exact, God says, I am against your pillows wherewith you, there you hunt the souls to make them fly. And pillows are coverlets that are sewed over the people's arms to cover them from God reaching out to save them with his outstretched arms. And then they try and teach them to fly to save their souls. In other words, depending on someone else other than God to save their soul. Man cannot create his own salvation. The rapture is not a salvation. Eli in Kentucky. Where in the Bible does it say I'm against? We just did that. Linder in Georgia. What order of sequence do the seals, trumps, and vials come in? That is to say, which precedes which? Well, one precedes two, two precedes three, three precedes four, and except for the seals. The seals are listed in Revelation chapter 6. They are not in chronological order. They are in the order of importance. The first one there in Revelation chapter 6 is that tells us about the one on the white horse that comes in and has a bow, toxon, a cheap fabric imitation of a bow that he's also imitating the white horse. He who comes in on the white horse in Revelation chapter 19, that of course is Jesus Christ. And I'm out of time. I want you all to know that I love you a great deal because you enjoy studying God's Word in depth. It makes your Father's day when he looks down from heaven and he sees you with the letter that he wrote to you, the Bible open, and you're seeking knowledge of him and how to be pleasing to him. And then we do the best we can to follow through and to be pleasing to him. Blessings start to follow. We are brought to you by your tithes and offerings. If we've helped you, help us keep coming to you and to reach out to our brothers and sisters who are lost in this world of darkness. One thing most important, it's this, you stay in his word every day. Every day in your Father's word is a good day, even with trouble. You know why? It's because Jesus is the living word.
1: 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We invite you to join us for the next in-depth Bible study each weekday at the same time. Thank you for watching today's program, and God bless you.

The book of Deuteronomy. The law was given as our schoolmaster. Have you been to school on God's Word? Certainly one way to go there is to study the book of Deuteronomy. Probably the most exciting thing that Deuteronomy has to offer for you is that great song of Moses, that those that overcome the false Messiah in the end generation will be singing. The law itself being the schoolmaster that keeps us out of trouble in these flesh bodies. Again, an education in taming that part of you that oftentimes needs taming through the old schoolmaster, that great book, Deuteronomy, the law, and its set ways of keeping you from harm's way even in this generation. You're going to enjoy it.

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1: Good day to you. God bless you. Welcome to Shepherd's Chapel. Welcome to this family Bible study hour. Ready to get back into our Father's Word here at the chapel? We invite you to get your Bible and join us. We're getting ready to have an old-fashioned Bible study here at the chapel. We're going to pick it up today with this beautiful book of Psalms, Psalm 103, a Psalm of David. And if I were to title this one other than a Psalm of David, The Coming Kingdom. And what is a kingdom? It's the king and his dominion. And reminding you once again, this group of Psalms 101 through 105, we're talking about rest for the earth celebrated. And it's looking forward to the time when the earth will celebrate. That, of course, is when Jesus Christ returns as King of Kings and Lord of Lords. But in the previous set of Psalms were rest for the earth anticipated. This is the last set of Psalms that corresponds with the Numbers book concerning the earth. So with that, let's ask that word of wisdom in Yeshua's precious name. Father, we ask you to open eyes, open ears this day. Psalm 103, verse 1, and it reads, "Bless the Lord, O my soul, and all that is within me, bless his holy name." And I'll remind you once again, the Psalm 102 was more the flesh man speaking. And now in Psalm 103, he's saying, "O my soul." And the psalmist, who obviously is David in this case, speaking more from a spiritual point of view. His soul is speaking, not his flesh. And notice verse 2. "Bless the Lord, O my soul, and forget not all of his benefits." And you have wonder, you know, have you not been receiving benefits from the Lord? Well, you're not considering the benefits and giving him credit for them. Because every bite of food that you take, you should give thanks to the Lord for that, because that is a benefit that he offers to you. And then you think of physical needs. What about your spiritual needs? Think of the benefits, his mercy, his loving kindness, his salvation. What can you say? And to bless the Lord, many might say, well, you know, God blesses man. Man doesn't bless God. Well, he does. He wants your blessings. And by that, what we're talking about is your adoration, your praise for him, your worshiping him. Verse 3, "Who," and then referring to the Lord, "forgiveth all thine iniquities, who healeth all thy diseases." And, you know, man is prone to forget to thank those who are his equal, but they're especially forgetful when it comes to thanking someone who is much superior to them, that is, of course, our Heavenly Father. "He forgiveth all thine iniquities." And don't overlook that. You know, all you have to do as a Christian is go to your Father with a repentant heart and ask for that forgiveness. And he does forgive all of your iniquities. Iniquity is just another word for sin. But you know, something I've noticed about a lot of Christians is that they believe that God can forgive them, but they won't forgive themselves. And I think it's an overactive conscience that causes that. When they mess up, they just can't believe that they did something so terrible, and they continually beat themselves up, even after God has forgiven them. And as it's written in the New Testament, you must forgive to be forgiven. And be sure and include yourself when you're considering that. Verse 4, "Who redeemeth," of course, the Lord redeemeth, "thy life from destruction, who crowneth thee with loving kindness and tender mercies," compassion, you can think of this. And without his redemption, beloved, there is no eternal life. He is the way, and this word redeemer, we're talking about as a kinsman redeemer. And how is it that the Lord can claim kinsman redeemer rights with your very soul? Because he created your soul. In Ezekiel chapter 18, verse 4, the Lord said, "All souls are mine." He is your Father. He's your Creator. And he is the one who can redeem your soul. Verse 5, "Who satisfieth thy mouth with good things, so that thy youth is renewed like the eagles." And this is referring to the annual molting of the eagle, a renewal, if you will, that causes a youthful appearance to come back on the eagle through this molting process. And so are we renewed in our spiritual bodies through our spiritual body, our inner man, if you will, is renewed by his grace. "Satisfieth thy mouth with good things." Oh boy, that sounds like he's going to feed us a good meal. No, we're talking about something much more important than food here. We're talking about what he puts in our mouth that, with good things. It's just like Ezekiel, the prophet, in chapter 3. The Lord appeared before Ezekiel, and he said, "Take this scroll," and which was the word of God, "and put it in your mouth." And Ezekiel said it was like honey for sweetness. And that's what God will put in your mouth if you will take the time to ingest it, and that is his word. That's the good thing we're talking about here, is the word of God. What better thing to put in your mouth than the word of God? Verse 6, "The Lord executeth righteousness and judgment for all that are oppressed." Ask, are you oppressed? You know, everything that is wrong in this world will be made right. And yes, I'll answer the question that I just posed to you. If you speak of Jesus Christ with a open heart and mind, you're going to be oppressed in this world. You're going to suffer persecution in this world. Why? Because God, this world, for the most part, is not of God. It's of Satan, if you will. Try and have an intelligent conversation concerning God's word. And if you're not laughed out of the establishment that you're in, you certainly will be mocked in one way or another. But everything that is wrong is going to be made right when he returns. There will be peace and rest for the earth at that time. Verse 7, "He made known his ways," or his reason for his acts, "unto Moses, his acts unto the children of Israel." He manifested himself to the people in the form of that cloud by day and a pillar of fire by night. And miracle after miracle did he perform before the eyes of the children of Israel as he led them out of bondage in Egypt and wanted to take them into the promised land. But they were distrusting. They were unbelievers. They didn't have any confidence in God at all. They wanted to appoint a captain to lead them back to Egypt rather than follow Yahweh, the God of heaven and earth, into the promised land. Verse 8, "The Lord is merciful," this means that he's compassionate, "and gracious, slow to anger, and plenteous in mercy." His mercy is abundant. And, you know, it says he's slow to anger. I couldn't help but think about 2 Peter chapter 3, verse 9, which states that the Lord is long-suffering. That means that he's patient, not willing that any of his children should perish. And I'm not talking about the flesh perish. I'm talking about the soul being destroyed in the lake of fire. He's not willing that any of his children should perish, but that all should come to repentance. That's his will. He doesn't want to destroy anyone in the lake of fire. Does that mean no one will go in the lake of fire? Absolutely not. There's one already sentenced to the lake of fire by name. His name is Satan. Ezekiel chapter 28, verses 18 and 19 will document that, where Satan is called the king of Tyrus there. Verse 9, he will not always chide. The Lord will not always contend, is what this means. Neither will he keep his anger forever. Now, there is a cup of wrath that is going to be poured out when that seventh trump sounds. And it's going to be painful to some. If you love and serve the Lord, it's not going to have any impact on you whatsoever. But know that, but the point, what this verse is saying is that after that cup of wrath is poured out, that God's anger will subside. And he's not going to be angry with his children forever. There's going to be correction. Jesus returns not as a babe in swaddling clothes this time, but as King of Kings, Lord of Lords, and he's going to have a rod of iron, or a rod of correction, if you will. There's going to be chastisement, but once the Lord's anger has subsided, he's not going to continue forever to be angry. Be sure that when he does chastise you, if you receive his chastisement, that you say, "Thank you, Father," because we learn in Hebrews chapter 12, verse 6, and the following verses, that God only chastises those that he loves. Verse 10, he hath not dealt with us after our sins, nor rewarded us according to our iniquities. When he does chastise us, it's always less than we actually deserve. And then he gives that forgiveness. And this is going to be really driven the point home here very well in this verse, that it actually is painful for the Lord, I think, to chastise his children. More on that in a moment. Verse 11, for as the heaven is high above the earth, so great is his mercy toward or upon them that fear him, those who revere him. His mercy is infinite. It's as high as heaven, is what this verse is saying. You cannot get any higher than that, and it's infinite is what his mercy is. But don't overlook the condition, upon or toward them that fear him. Don't ever overlook the condition. You can't claim the promise if you don't meet the condition. Verse 12, as far as the east is from the west, so far hath he removed our transgressions from us. When he forgives our sins, they're blotted out. If you went infinitely to the east, and then you went as far as you could possibly go to the west, once he's blotted out that sin, you won't find it. And I don't know about you, but when I'm standing there before the Lord on the day of the great white throne, and he opens up that book, and he looks next to the name Dennis Murray, I want him to find nothing there that has not been repented of. I don't want him to find anything there, period, because it's been blotted out. And that's what's possible if you go to him with a repentant heart and ask for forgiveness and meet the conditions that he sets forth in his word. Verse 13, like as a father pitieth his children, so the Lord pitieth them that fear him, that revere him. Again, we see that condition. Are you starting to see a pattern here that he will forgive you if you revere him? That's the condition. You know, when I was young, my father and mother would chastise me. And every time before I was corrected, let's say I had a little appointment with paddling coming up, and my dad would always tell me, this is going to hurt me worse than it's going to hurt you. And you know, at that point in time, I don't think I much believed him. You know, I thought, no, this is going to hurt me a lot more than it's going to hurt you. But, you know, now that I've grown up and matured, and I know this is the same for many of you who now have children of your own, and you have responsibilities to discipline your children, it hurts, and there's no question about it. Or if you don't have children, you might have an employee under your that works for you, and you're responsible for chastising them. It's hard to do. It's difficult for most people, most compassionate people, to discipline others, but it's required. It's necessary, I should say. You parents with young children, you know that if you didn't discipline your children, even though it's difficult, that you would have a little monster on your hands if you didn't carry forth with the promise of chastisement when the threat of it had been laid down, the line had been drawn. Verse 14, "For he," referring to the Lord, "knoweth our frame." He knoweth our formation or our creation, and he should. He was the one who created us. "He remembereth that we are dust." God remembers what man forgets, and forgets what man remembers. By that I mean that we sometimes don't forgive ourselves for the sins. God has already forgotten it. It's over with. You're forgiven. But we want to keep dragging it out and beating ourselves up over it and not forgiving ourselves, which oftentimes opens the door for Satan to jump on the bandwagon and beat you up as well. And there's nothing Satan loves more than to beat up God's children, especially his election. And he'll do it day in and day out if you allow it. You have to exercise the power that Jesus Christ gave you over Satan and his in Luke chapter 10, verses 17 and 18. Don't ever forget to do it in the name of Jesus Christ. "He remembereth that we are dust," that we are but in the flesh. And he knows that the flesh is weak. Why? Because he created the flesh. He's observed over and over and over the flesh being weak. Verse 15, "As for man in the flesh, his days are as grass, as a flower of the field, so he flourisheth." That's life in the flesh. It doesn't really amount to much. And here again we see the flesh life compared to grass. It sprouts up and it's green and thrives. But if you uproot it or you cut it off, let's say it's cut off from our Heavenly Father, which can happen, it dries up and withereth away. And the comparison, the contrast we're going to see being made here is that indeed life in the flesh is short term. It's not but the blink of an eye compared to the eternity. But our Heavenly Father, he endureth forever. His word endures forever. As a matter of fact, this verse, "a man, his days are his grass," is quoted in 1 Peter chapter 1, verse 24. And in 1 Peter chapter 1, verse 25, it states, "But the word of the Lord endureth forever." Verse 16, "For the wind," this is the ruach, the spirit, if you will, "passeth over it," referring to the flesh, "and it is gone, and the place thereof shall know it no more." Now, don't overlook this verse. For those who teach that when we die, that the flesh and the soul are buried out here in a hole in the ground waiting for Jesus Christ to return, they would have a hard time explaining this verse. "The spirit passeth over it," the flesh. In other words, when it dies, the spirit passes over, and it is gone. In the Hebrew, this is, it is not. It's not there anymore. "And the place thereof shall know it no more." The flesh body will never know that spirit. That spirit we'll never know that flesh body again. And thank goodness, who would want to go through the eternity in a flesh body? A flesh body that gets sick. It ages and it dies, to be quite frank. And again, we're not talking about the soul here. We're talking about the flesh man. James chapter 4, verse 14, I thought about when I read this verse. It says, "For what is your life?" Question mark. It is but a vapor. It is but a mist, here today and gone tomorrow. And as far as the flesh is concerned, that's true. That's why you want to be sure that you build up your treasures in heaven, because your eternal life, the life of your soul, depends on your relationship with your Heavenly Father. Concentrate on that, not building up treasures in this world in your flesh body. You're not going to be able to take them with you. It's kind of a waste of time when you think about it. Verse 17. "But the mercy of the Lord is from everlasting to everlasting upon them that fear him, upon those who revere him." Are you beginning to see a pattern? I think that's the third time in this one psalm. "And his righteousness unto children's children." His mercy is infinite. And we see the contrast here again of man being short-term, flesh life is short-term, but the mercy of our Heavenly Father is from everlasting to everlasting. Life in the flesh is temporary, but your Heavenly Father is not temporary. He's long-term, as in eternity. Note, too, that there is no period at the end of verse 17. The thought continues in verse 18. "And his righteousness unto children's children, to such as keep his covenant, and to those that remember his commandments to do them." Very important to know his commandments, but you know what? Knowing God's commandments doesn't really gain you a lot in his eyes unless you do his commandments. I mentioned the book of James chapter 4 a minute ago. In James chapter 1 verse 22, we learn that you have to be not only a knower of God's word, you have to be a doer as well. And if you're not a doer, you're deceiving yourself. You're deceiving yourself if you think that you're obtaining salvation by just knowing God's word. Like I said, that doesn't cut very much of a swath with our Heavenly Father unless you are a doer of his word. Verse 19, "The Lord hath prepared or established his throne in the heavens, and his kingdom ruleth over all." He is the King with a capital K, and he is in control. I look forward to the day, though, that he returns as King of Kings and Lord of Lords to earth, and Satan and his are no more, never to influence God's children again. He hath established his throne in the heavens. And what that means is that it's unchangeable compared to things on earth. But being in heaven, it's out of reach of anything to change him and his ways. He's far above anything and everything. He is unchangeable. The earth may change, the heavens may change, man may change, but God is unchangeable. Verse 20, "Bless the Lord, ye his angels." And of course, when we were talking a moment ago about when the flesh expires and dies, the soul leaves it. And back in verse, 16? And it's gone. Never to know the spirit is gone, never to know that flesh body again. And that's, where are they? They're his angels. That's you after death, in other words, that excel in strength. In the Hebrew, this is that are mighty in strength. that do his commandments, condition again, hearkening unto the voice of his word. And even the angels and the archangels do his commandments and hearken to his words for the most part. Bless ye the Lord, all ye his host. That's his army. You ministers of his that do his pleasure. And this word ministers here is sharath, and it means figuratively to contribute and do his pleasure. That's rich, because you know why God created you? You can read about it in Revelation chapter 4, verse 11. He created all things for his pleasure. I might ask, have you done anything to pleasure your heavenly Father lately? Verse 22. Bless the Lord, all his works in all places. All places, I'll underline. Of his dominion, bless the Lord, O my soul. And the psalmist David here modestly includes himself with the aforementioned in this last verse. And we bless God again with our adoration, our praise, and our thanks. Psalm 104, the King in his coming power and glory. You could think of the title of this, Psalm 104, verse 1. Let's go with it. Bless the Lord. And if you have a companion Bible, you're fortunate. Make a note there to note over in your side column, this is Eth Yahweh, and it means with the article, the Lord. In other words, the Lord himself. O my soul, not the flesh. O Lord my God, thou art very great. Thou art clothed with honor and majesty. He's clothed with that Shekinah glory. I know many of you have felt the warmth of that Shekinah glory when he's near you, when you feel him touch through his Spirit, the Holy Spirit, your heart. But can you imagine what it's going to be like to also be able to be in his presence and visually see that Shekinah glory, that glow that emanates from your heavenly Father? That's going to be awesome. Psalm 104, by the way, is going to take us, we're going to be talking about the kingdom, the coming of the king, but it also historically takes us all the way back to the katabole. The katabole is a Greek word, those of you who aren't familiar with it, most often translated in the New Testament, the foundations of the world. But what happened at the katabole that's as important for you to understand, it was Satan's rebellion in the first earth and heaven age. And one-third of God's children followed Satan during that rebellion. And at the time of that katabole, God shook the earth. And as it's recorded in Jeremiah chapter 4, that's when the dinosaurs were destroyed on earth. It even caused the earth to go 90 degrees away from the magnetic north being 90 degrees away from true north. And again, that's the reason pilots have to make a correction when they're plotting a course, because magnetic north and true north are not one and the same. Verse 2. Who coverest thyself with light, and Jesus Christ is the light of the world, as with a garment, who stretchest out the heavens like a curtain. And your Father put the constellations, the planets, the moon. There was no Big Bang. The Big Bang theory is a bust. It just won't fly. You know, those who teach that there was a huge explosion millions and millions of years ago, and all the planets, all the stars, first of all, landed in their place, and then the planets that orbit around the suns, the stars, if you will, just rested the perfect place, and the moons around the planets, and it just won't fly that all that happened by chance. Your Heavenly Father put everything where it is, and he hung the heavens just like we would hang a curtain over a window, for example. Verse 3, who layeth the beams of his chambers in the waters, who maketh the clouds his chariot, who walketh upon the wings of the wind, the ruach, again, in the spirit, if you will, in the Hebrew language. And he does that while judging, blessing, and rescuing, I'll add. Now, the beams of his chambers in the waters, we're talking here not, and we're going to be talking about a lot of water being on earth. It's not the time of Noah's flood. You who are familiar with Genesis chapter 1 know that the earth had a firmament above it, water, if you will. And the earth was naturally watered. But at the time of the katabole, when God shook the earth, the firmament came crashing down to earth. And that's what this is talking about here. Who maketh the clouds his chariot. In Ezekiel chapter 1, we learn that God has a vehicle. It's called a whirlwind there in Ezekiel 1. It's also called a whirlwind when God took Elijah up. Elijah was taken up in that vehicle as well. So his chariots is what this is talking about. If you are interested in that subject and haven't a clue what I'm talking about, you might want to consider ordering Pastor Arnold Murray's work, The Horses of the Bible. It talks about God's various vehicles or modes of transportation. Verse 4, who maketh his angels spirits, his ministers a flaming fire. And this is quoted in Hebrews chapter 1, verse 7. And you know, his ministers that teach his word and allow the Holy Spirit to work through them are ministers of fire. And there are a group of people, God's election, his sons and daughters, will prophesy. And when the Holy Spirit speaks through them, they will be ministers of fire. Now, you've got some ministers out there that don't teach God's word. They're not influenced by the Holy Spirit whatsoever, unfortunately. They're influenced by the traditions of men. But the true ministers of fire, if you listen to someone for 5 minutes, you know whether the Holy Spirit is influencing them or not. And stay away from those who teach the traditions of men. You want to find you a good minister of fire. We'll come back and conclude this psalm in our next lecture. We got a short message. We'll ask you to listen a moment, won't you please?
2: Genesis 1:46, the first six chapters in God's Word. The world that was. Did you realize there was a world age before this one? Same old world, different age. The creation itself. When were the races created? You see, all the races were created separately, and you'll find that documented in these particular tapes. How and what was the sin in the garden? It will be discussed in this series also. This is a must for the serious Bible scholar, for if you do not understand how it was in the beginning, you certainly will never understand the end. I think you will find this series very rewarding and certainly will answer questions that no doubt you've always wondered about. Genesis 1:46. Hey, I know you're going to enjoy this series.
1: Welcome back. We're glad you could join back with us. Let's have the 800 number, please. 800-643-4645. That number good throughout Puerto Rico, the U.S., and Canada. If you have a biblical question that you'd like to pose to be answered on the air, feel free to call that number and leave your question. Don't ask questions about a specific individual, denomination, or organization by name. We teach God's word in a positive format, throwing out negative about others, especially our brothers and sisters in Christ, serve no purpose. We simply won't do it. We'll allow God's word to do the teaching, the correcting, and the healing, fully capable of all three. If you're listening by shortwave radio or studying via the internet somewhere around the world that can't use that 800 number, your announcer at the end of the hour will give you our mailing address. Quite all right to mail your questions in, being the point. Got a prayer request? We can do away with the telephone number. You don't need paper and pencil and a mailing address. Your Heavenly Father is there for you. I encourage you to talk to Him. You know, He is the closest relative. You should have that relationship that He's the closest relative that you have. He is your Father. He loves you. And as we said in our lecture today, Revelation chapter 4, verse 11, He created all things for His pleasure. And I might ask, have you done anything to pleasure Him lately? I can tell you it pleasures Him when you go to Him in prayer and you worship Him and you adore Him and tell Him that you love Him. And that's what makes His day. That's what brings blessings your way. So don't forget, we do have these prayer requests. Father, we come united as one in the name of Your Son, Jesus Christ. We ask You to look upon these, Father. You know their needs, addictions to drug, alcohol, Father. You know, if it is Your will, a special blessing on each of these, Father. We also lift up our military troops who are in harm's way around the world and their families today, Father, in prayer to You. Watch over, guide, direct, touch, heal in Yeshua, Jesus' precious name. Amen, and thank You, Father. Let's get to some questions. First up today, we have Bert from Arkansas. And thank you for your comments. In Revelation 12, the serpent cast a flood of lies from his mouth. The earth helps the woman, by the way, is Israel, Mother Israel, by swallowing the flood. How is the earth going to do this? I think this is in reference, it's some actual divine assistance. And well, I agree it's a divine assistance, but the fact that the earth can open her mouth and swallow shouldn't surprise you if you're familiar with God's Word. For in Numbers chapter 16, verse 26 and the following verses, you had this fellow named Korah. He was the first cousin to Moses and Aaron. And he thought that Aaron and Moses were taking too much upon themselves and wanted to try and take the priesthood and the authority of Moses to rule over the nation away from them for himself. And it got him in trouble with the Lord. And what happened, God told the people of Israel, including Korah's family and his associates, to move away from him. Those who didn't move away from him went down into the pit as the earth opened her mouth and swallowed Korah and his troop. But God, you're right, it'll be divine assistance from our Heavenly Father that diminishes the lies of the Antichrist as he is here on earth. But he's good. There are many who are going to be deceived. God's election, Israel, the woman being symbolic of his election, are not going to be deceived, and that's the divine assistance that that God is going to be helping is the woman, symbolic of Israel, symbolic of the election. Antonio in New Jersey, what happens to our soul and spirit upon death? Do we join God right away, or do we await for the return of Jesus, the Messiah? Well, I think our lecture today answered that question quite readily. And the spirit or the soul knows the flesh no more after it departs from it at death. 2 Corinthians chapter 5, verses 7 and 8, we learn that to be absent from the body, the flesh body, is to be present with the Lord. Robert in Florida, what happens to all the buildings and material things that are on earth when Jesus returns? Well, Zechariah chapter 14 gives us a good description of what happens at that time. And don't forget, Robert, that when the Godhead descends from heaven and will be on earth, is where our Heavenly Father will dwell forever. Ezekiel chapter, 16, verse 8, where he went by Jerusalem and he loved her. He spread his skirt over, which is a figure of speech in the Hebrew language, meaning he took her to wife, and that's his favorite place in the universe. But when his throne descends, as written in Revelation 21, verse 1 and the following verses, the earth will be rejuvenated. It's going to be set back just the way it was when he created it. And always remember, he didn't create it void and in vain. He created it to be inhabited. It's going to be perfect. Ruth in Alabama. Does it say anywhere in the Bible that it is too late to be saved? There is only one unforgivable sin, Ruth, and you find that in Luke chapter 12, verses 13 through 15. And it's not possible at this point in time that anyone has committed that unforgivable sin. You see, because that sin is for one of God's elect to refuse the Holy Spirit to speak through them when they're delivered up before the synagogues of Satan. Matthew chapter 20 is what you need to read, Ruth, about whether it's ever too late to find salvation. You find there a householder, and the householder, of course, is symbolic of our Heavenly Father. And he went into town to hire some laborers to work in his vineyard. And he hired some at the first beginning of the day, and they came, and they were working away in the vineyard. And then he went back into town two or three more times. The last time he went into town, there was one more hour left in the workday, and he hired them to come and work in his vineyard. The vineyard, of course, is the world. And those that came at the very beginning of the day received one penny. Those who came at the very last hour of the day received one penny. And the point is, the lesson there is, and of course the ones who worked all day complained. They said, why are you paying these people? And he said, hey, I did you no wrong. I paid you what I agreed to pay you, one penny. And of course, the work and the pay that we're talking about is salvation. So it doesn't matter whether you work for the Lord beginning in early years of your life, or if you find your way and start serving him in the golden years of life. It's never too late to find that salvation, is the lesson. Joan in South Carolina, do you believe in the Trinity? Absolutely. If you listen to our teaching here on the chapel, you might go to a website. It's quite interesting to find that we don't believe or teach the Trinity. But if you actually listen to our teaching, you heard me today how many times say the Father, the Son, and the Holy Spirit. That is the Trinity. Maryland and Oklahoma, where in the Bible does it talk about Cain being the son of Satan? Well, let's take New Testament. The first epistle of John, chapter 3, verses 9 through 11, are talking about the children of God. But then in 1 John chapter 3, verse 12, it's not talking about the children of God. It states there, not as Cain, who was of that wicked one. Now let's see, who could the wicked one be? Of course, it's Satan. It's even more plain in John chapter 8, verse 44, where Jesus is speaking to the Kenites, and the Kenites are descendants of Cain. And Jesus tells them, ye are of your father the devil. He was a murderer from the beginning. Let's see, who was the first murderer in God's word? It was Cain, who murdered his brother Abel. Of your father the devil. Jesus said it, not me. John chapter 8, verse 44. Wallace from Kentucky. When I pray, should I pray to Jesus or God? Some have told me that I have to pray to Jesus to get to God. Well, Matthew chapter 6, the disciples asked Jesus, how should we pray? And he makes it very clear how the disciples should pray and therefore how we should pray. And he began his prayer, Our Father, who art in heaven, hallowed be thy name. That is how you pray. You pray to your heavenly Father. He does want you to pray to him, though, from your heart, from your mind, not some prayer that you've memorized even out of the Bible. He would rather hear from you as to what's going on with you personally. Gary in West Virginia, my question is regarding the 30th year mentioned in Ezekiel chapter 1, verse 1. I read Bullinger's findings where he fixes it to Josiah's great Passover year. Could this 30th year also be the 30th year of the then current Jubilee period? God bless and Pastor Arnold and the Shepherd's Chapel staff as well, and thanks for remembering Pastor Arnold and the staff. You're correct. Bullinger affixes that 30th year, and a lot of scholars scratch their heads. 30 years from what are we talking about there in Ezekiel chapter 1, verse 1? I agree totally with Bullinger's assessment that it's the 30th year since Josiah's great Passover. But as far as your questioning whether it was the 30th year in a Jubilee period, that's not possible, you see, because the 504 B.C. Would be the next Jubilee year after that. Bullinger puts the 30th year after Josiah's great Passover at 513 B.C. So we're talking a matter of, 9 years, not 30 years since the last Passover. Actually, 41 years since the previous Jubilee and only 9 years to the next Jubilee year. Alice in Carolina, for those of you who don't know, Jubilee came around every 50 years. Alice in South Carolina, how do we dispose of olive oil when it gets old in our vial that we carry and use? And olive oil can become rancid. Anytime you observe any cloudiness in your oil, it's probably some form of mold. It's possible that it could be. It's unusable. It should not be used any longer at that point. How do you dispose of it? It's not written in God's Word. I don't see anything wrong once it becomes unusable. Dispose of it anyway, either out on the ground, might consider digging a little hole and burying it in that if that's not a possibility. I don't see anything wrong with washing the vial down the sink in hot soapy water and then drying the vial, and it's at that point you can reuse it, or you could dispose of the whole vial and start over again with a fresh vial. Wendy in California, does it state anywhere in the Bible about UFOs or alien beings? I know it says there are stranger things in heaven than you can imagine, and I know Ezekiel describes a spaceship. Well, Ezekiel wasn't actually describing a spaceship. He was describing the vehicle that God came to earth in and brought his throne with him. Why did he come to earth? He had some things he wanted to talk to Ezekiel about. You can read the book of Ezekiel and find out what it was he wanted to talk to him about. But, you know, there isn't anything that's an unidentified flying object to our Heavenly Father. And, you know, and unless God wants to be seen, he's not going to be seen. He's in a different dimension than we are. For someone to see what they think is a UFO today and think it's the spaceship of God or the vehicle of God, probably not going to be the case, because he's in a different dimension, as I said, and unless he wants you to see him, you're not going to see him. Glenn in Ohio, we have seven seals. There's no doubt we're well into the fifth seal. I'm going to say we're into the fifth trump, better said. One thing I can't figure out, it seems like each seal lasts many years. What about the sixth seal? The Antichrist will only be here for 5 months, Revelation chapter 9. Will the sixth seal only be less than 6 months? Well, you see, and let's talk about trumps instead of seals. Seals, and you'll find those in Revelation chapter 6, by the way, but the seals are not events, but they're things of knowledge in your mind. And I hope that doesn't confuse, and if it does, you might want to consider ordering Pastor Arnold Murray's work, Seven Seals, Seven Trumps. But I think you're referring to the trumps, the way you're wording your question. And the trumps don't all last a set period of time or the same number of years in length of time. When the Antichrist arrives, you're right, we have less than 5 months before the seventh trump sounds, and you know probably that Antichrist returns in the sixth trump, so that's not too far down the road in that we're in the fifth trump at this point in time. Again, I hope I didn't confuse you with that answer. Gregory in California, I always prayed to be a man growing up. Is this wrong? Always prayed to be a man. I don't understand your question. Who am I to pray to? Oh, I always prayed to a man. I'm sorry, growing up. Is this wrong? Yes, that's very wrong. You should never pray to a man. There is no man worthy of you to worship and to talk to him in prayer. Who am I to pray to? Man, Father, our God, or Jesus, please help me. I think we answered that in a previous question, Matthew chapter 6. Jesus taught us to pray, Our Father who art in heaven, hallowed be thy name. Allen in Illinois, never pray to man. There's no one worthy of that. Don't reverence man. Allen in Illinois, every time I watch your show, I convict myself. I deserve to die because the Bible says so. I've sinned against God. I have no mercy, so I deserve no mercy. He's a merciful God, the scripture says. If I do these things, I will surely die and to suffer the death. I have no way out of that. Is this not correct? Do you believe upon Jesus Christ, Alan? Well, you know, John 3:16 states that you have eternal life if you believe upon Jesus. I think you may be one of the ones we were talking about in our lecture today that just can't forgive themselves. And I don't care how rotten of a person you've been or what you've done, you're not condemned to the lake of fire at this point in time, which means you still have time to go to your Heavenly Father with a repentant heart and obtain forgiveness. I encourage you to do that, and then I encourage you to forgive yourself as well. Joyce in Oklahoma, when John the Baptist baptized Jesus, what words did he speak since he was the Father, the Son, and the Holy Spirit? And it's not written what John the Baptist spoke. Other than to say, and this you can find in Matthew chapter 3, verses 14 and 15, when Jesus wanted John the Baptist to baptize him, John was hesitant. He said, you know, I have need to be baptized of your baptism. You don't need to be baptized by me unto repentance, which is what John was baptizing for. And Jesus said, you know, suffer it, allow it. But what John said exactly when he baptized Jesus isn't written. It is written what the Lord said shortly thereafter. This is my beloved Son in whom I am well pleased. That voice came from heaven as the dove, always symbolic of the Holy Spirit, descended onto Christ. Donnell in Nebraska, my question is regarding Matthew chapter 5, verse 39. does this verse mean that us as followers of Christ should allow people to physically harm us? And if so, how would God justify a man of God like myself defending my family from intruders, etc.? Please explain. Okay, Matthew chapter 5, verse 39, Jesus is talking to his disciples. Important for you to distinguish. He's teaching them as they

0: they go forth to be teachers, that if they overload somebody's donkey over, for example, today, if we were telling someone about the rapture and we offended them and they reached forth and slapped us on the cheek, then we should turn the other cheek because it's our fault that we overloaded their donkey. Now, if somebody walks up to you on the street and punches you in the nose, you're not a second-class citizen, and you have every right to defend yourself, and you knock them on their coon dog. That's the term we use in Arkansas. That means that you correct them, but you correct them to where they understand what they did wrong. You have every right to defend your family from intruders as well. I'm out of time. I love you a great deal because you enjoy studying our Father's Word in depth. And you know what? Your Father loves you because you take time to study His Word and that letter that He wrote to you. I hope you take what you learn and then you become a doer of His Word as well, because that's when the blessings really start to flow. We are brought to you by your tithes and offerings. If we've helped you, help us keep coming to you. Won't you do that and to reach out to others who are lost in this world of darkness? One thing most important, beloved, and it's this. You stay in His Word every day. Every day in your Father's Word is a good day. Do you know why? It's because Jesus is the living Word.
1: 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Thank you for watching today's program, and God bless you.

This has been a long time I've been promising a children's book. This is a book that will help a parent teach their child exactly what God's Word states. Now, this was done by a very good friend and student of this chapel. We have given it, if you would, a binder whereby if there is a page that you feel is too far advanced for your children, then by all means you should remove that particular page. It is done in a material that is even washable, and it takes you step by step into instructing a child, what does God's Word say? And I think you will find it extremely helpful. It is item number 4414.

together, the body of Christ, the ministry of Christ. It's He that brings us together. It is He that gives us strength, protection, success. And just want to talk real simple, right down to earth, but it's something yet at the same time that's very important. Open your Bibles, if you would, to 2 Corinthians chapter 5.

0: in a different dimension. That's why in flesh and blood we cannot see him unless he so chooses. But was of old time said, no one can live and see the face of God. Well, we're in a different dimension. That's simple. Okay, no big deal to it. Father loves us. That's the way it is. But you want to look in your life for things that some people can't see. Well, what are we talking about? Eternal salvation. The fact that God has a ministry right here in the middle of everyone, even this troubled world. And it's going to go on. He's going to choose people. He's going to lead people. And when you look to that can't be seen with the eye, you feel that the Holy Spirit brings to us abundantly. Verse 1, chapter 5, 2 Corinthians. For we know that if our earthly house of this tabernacle were dissolved, we have a building of God and house not made with hands, human hands, that is, eternal in the heavens. In other words, you have two bodies. You have one that can't be seen in this dimension. Do you know something? It's a lot better. It's your eternal body. If you earn it, if you're worthy, if you love him, if you're together with him. Verse 2. For in this we groan earnestly, desiring to be clothed upon with our house which is from heaven. That's just something we all look forward to, but we got work to do here. We got work to do in the ministry. We have work to do in the flesh. Do you realize that your very life itself sets examples and causes people to say, why does that person have such peace of mind? The reason being, you have the Father. You have something maybe they can't see. But then if you touch them just right, you will bring it into their sight. And they will feel. Okay. Verse 3. If so be that being clothed, we shall not be found naked. In other words, your righteous acts make up the robes that you wear in heaven. Period. For we that are in this tabernacle do groan. I mean, it's we have problems. Being burdened, not for that we would be unclothed, but clothed upon that mortality might be swallowed up of life. Mortality, mortal means liable to die, okay? That's what the word in the Greek means, liable to die. So we want it swallowed up and we want that eternal. And you find that eternal by loving him, by being a part of him, by following him, by seeing that most people couldn't see. But he's there, for he has promised, I will never leave thee, I will never forsake thee. You know something? He won't. He's with you always when you desire him, when you request him. Verse 5. Now, he that hath wrought us for the selfsame thing is God. It's our Father. Who also hath given unto us the earnest of the Spirit. This word earnest is a legal term. It means a guarantee. He's guaranteed you the Holy Spirit that when you seek him and when you want that touch, where that leadership, he promised the Holy Spirit. Do you know something? On the 40th day, he ascended. And on the 50th day came the Holy Spirit. What is the Holy Spirit? The Holy Spirit is the Spirit of Almighty God and the Son. That Spirit is with you. It's your guarantee. That's what that word means, is earnest. It's like down payment, okay? A legal term in that sense. Verse 6, therefore, we are always confident, knowing that whilst we are at home in the body, we are absent from the Lord. In other words, to be present in this body is to be absent from the Lord, but to be absent from this body is to be present with the Lord. That's simple. That you don't see, this you do. Okay, and how beautiful it is that we have that ability to have the presence of the Holy Spirit to enlighten us, to teach us, to guide us. Verse 7, for we walk by faith and not by sight. That is something you must always allow your faith to grow stronger and stronger and stronger. And every time the Holy Spirit touches you, your faith should go stronger. That you can't see, but you can certainly feel, that you can certainly be aware of. That is something that you will always have. That is the very thing that he promises. We walk by faith and not by sight. You walk because you know that Father is with us, though we cannot see him. Verse 8, we are confident. I mean, that means we know. I say, and willing rather to be absent from the body and to be present with the Lord. If it came to that, that's fine. No problem. Ultimately, that's what we work forward to. But again, we've got stuff to do. We have work to do. You might say, well, what is that? Well, look at the troubled world. They need help. And God sent you as a witness to be an example. Verse 9, wherefore we labor that whether present or absent, we may be accepted of him. We want to please him. We want to be in his good will. Why? It brings his blessings. And when he blesses you, it is just fantastic that he leads, he guides, he directs, he touches. Verse 10, for we must all appear before the judgment seat of Christ that everyone may receive the things done in this body, as the flesh body, according to that he hath done, whether it be good or bad. And naturally, this is the judgment seat of Christ, is when the book of life, you look, and whichever side of the gulf you're to go on, you go there. Okay, if it's bad, you don't go to hell, you go to the opposite side of the paradise and wait for the millennium. What a fantastic thing our Father has done to bring salvation to the world for those who will choose. Now, I'm going to tell you something. It's not going to be a happy day for those that it's all bad. Especially when he made it so easy for you to repent. For you to say, Father, I did wrong. I repent. Forgive me. And he does just like that. He loves you. And that's why that you don't want anything bad there. You want to keep in touch. Love him as he loves you. Okay? In verse 11, knowing therefore the terror, translated the fear, okay, which can go reverence also, of the Lord. We persuade men. In other words, you try to persuade men to be believers, to accept the Lord. That's what you try to do. Just not making some great splash, but just by your very life. You know, people can see a face that's content. People can see a face that has peace of mind. They're drawn to it. That is a witness from above. But we are made manifest unto God, and I trust also are made manifest in your consciences. So it is true that it is our obligation to persuade men. That's what the ministry is about. And I can say one thing, you can be real happy being a part of this ministry, for we reach hundreds of new people every day. Every day. They come from all parts of the world, searching for truth, for guidance, for leadership. Leadership from what? God's Word. And bless your hearts, we're able, with the power and platform that God has given us, made available around the world, that we can do just that. Okay? And it's a blessed ministry, the ministry of Christ. We're all a part of it, equally. We're together in that. We're the many-membered body. And we do try to persuade men. Verse 12, for we commend not ourselves again unto you. Paul, he says, we don't want to brag any, but give you occasion to glory on our behalf, that you have that you may have somewhat to answer them which glory in appearance. That's to say they preach and they look like preachers and not in heart. They don't have it inside. That's to say people that try to, false preachers, okay? False leaders. There will always be a burden, but you can overcome that with truth. Truth will always prevail. Why? It just touches. It's real, okay? Verse 13, for whether we be beside ourselves, he's saying here, even if you want to consider me to be a little bit mad, okay, it is to God. It's because I am so enthusiastic about this truth. You may think I'm just over carried away with it, but it's because of the depth of the truth that excites me, he says. It is to God, or whether we be sober, that's to say of sound mind, it is for your cause, is bringing that truth, that wisdom. The reason we came here is in the next verse. I want you to learn a Greek word, okay? Let's read it. Verse 14. For the love of Christ constraineth us, because we thus judge that if one died for all, then we're all dead. I want you to learn that word constrained in the Greek. The love of Christ constrained us. Well, that word in the English kind of means it constrains you, but it's more than that. It's two Greek words. And it is spelled S-U-N-E-C-K-O. And it's pronounced in the Greek tongue, spelled sun echo, like two English words, only it's pronounced in the Greek, suniko. Okay. Now what does it mean? It's two words. Sun means union and together and held there. That's strong. This word is not just used in every chapter. You're only going to find it in one or two places in the whole Word of God. Okay. It means his love holds you together. And an echo in the Greek means it means to compress or to press you. And I want you to think about that word just a moment, because if you're really a Christian, you felt it. You feel pressed to share. You feel pressed to share truth. You can't stand it. You can't help yourself. It's the love of Christ that does that, the Holy Spirit. Suniko. God, through the love of Christ, holds us together in a many-membered body and presses us to share that feeling, that truth, that love, that leadership. That's what Christ's love will do for you if you'll accept it. You can't, well, can I see it? No, you can't. You can feel it, though. And that seeing, in a sense, is knowing he's real and he does touch you. How fantastic our Father's word. You don't have to learn the Greek word if you don't want to, but don't forget the true meaning of it, because the English kind of falls short. The love of Christ binds us into a body and compresses us to have to carry forth that ministry, regardless of what. Okay. It's just paramount. It's just what we do. And that is what makes you a Christian with eternal life. Such an important scripture. It means together. Okay. Verse 15, and that he died for all, that they which live should not henceforth live unto themselves or for themselves, but unto him which died for them and rose again. If he gives you eternal life, you need to try to share that with others. That's what the press is. That's what that press is that presses you to share truth. You know, some of you even get so carried away that you go too far sometimes. You know, that pressure. Somebody wants a little word and you dump the whole load on them all at one time, you know. And that pressure will do that. Okay, always gentle, like you're fishing for men. And there you have it. God, that we can't see, he's there. And he assures us. He leads us. He guides us. And that is our duty together as that many-membered body, to press on into encouraging men. There's no gender in that. All people to accept his word. Verse 16, wherefore henceforth know we no man after the flesh, yea, though we have known Christ after the flesh, yet now henceforth know we him no more. Because he's with the Father, of course. Therefore, if any man be in Christ, he is a new creature. In other words, if Christ died for you, then that part of your life is over. Okay. He is a new creature. Old things are passed away. Behold, all things are become new. And you are a new creature. What? You can't see it, but you can feel it. It's there. And God so loves you because you take that step, because you become part of that togetherness. And I don't want you to lose the fact that suneko means that first word, sun, means the ability to hold together. He has that ability to hold together whereby you cannot, you don't want to break away from the truth. The truth grabs you and holds you, and you love it. Because why? It's eternal life. And it's from there that eternal life comes. And so it is. Verse 18, and all things are of God, who hath reconciled us to himself by Jesus Christ. That's what it was about. And hath given to us the ministry of reconciliation. That's why you reconcile. That's why you share that seed. To wit, that God was in Christ reconciling the world unto himself, not imputing their trespasses unto them, and hath committed unto us the word of reconciliation. What? Getting rid of sin. Destroying it. I mean through love, overshadowing it. Putting it out of lives, that Christ would so love you, his love would bring you to that point whereby you're a part of that reconciliation. You become a part of it. The reconciliation, that ministry that Christ brings forth. How fantastic. Let's go with verse 20. Now, then, we are ambassadors for Christ. You are. As though God did beseech you by us, we pray you in Christ's stead, be you reconciled to God. So there you go, that you are reconciled and you reconcile others. That's the way the ministry does grow. Verse 21, for he hath made him to be sin for us, who knew no sin. He was innocent. That we might be made the righteousness of God in him. That through suneko, through he pulling you together. And that word together means exactly that, the many-membered body. In that ministry of reconciliation. A ministry that goes around the world. A ministry that finds new people every day by the hundreds. We thank our Father for that. Because it takes the togetherness to accomplish that. The Spirit can't be seen, but you can sure feel it. And it is so ever real. So we, in a sense, have a better place. But we are sure got good work to do here. And this place is going to be straightened out, and it will be that better place ultimately. Heaven, right here on earth. Let's go just a verse or two into the sixth chapter. We then as workers together, there's that word again, together as a body with him, beseech you also that you receive not the grace of God in vain. Don't let it just be empty. Okay. For he saith, I have heard thee in a time accepted. God does hear you. You don't even have to say it out loud. And in the day of salvation have I secured thee. I've helped you. Okay. Behold, now is the accepted time. Behold, now is the day of salvation. It's here. And this is it. You can't earn that eternal life. Why? But being together, being a part of that family, the family of reconciliation, giving no offense in anything that the ministry be not blamed. In other words, always protecting that credibility that that ministry can go forth around the world innocently and carrying facts and data and truth that changes lives because it reconciles them to the living God. But in all things, approving ourselves as the ministers of God, in much patience, that's hard for people, okay? In much patience, in afflictions, in necessities, and in distress. In other words, trouble comes along. Satan likes to throw stuff in our path. Hey, that's okay, we can cut it. We can handle it. Now, drop down to verse, what do I want here? 14. Verse 14. Be ye not unequally yoked together. Okay, this is a no-no. This is what you don't get together with. Be ye not unequally yoked together with unbelievers, for what fellowship hath righteousness with unrighteousness, and that communion hath light with darkness? It doesn't. But now I want to make one thing very clear. A lot of people take this and they get on their goody-goody two-shoes and they're afraid to go around sinners, okay? That's not yoking yourself to them. That's trying to help them, trying to reconcile them, okay? You're not taking part in their goings-on, okay? So you're not yoking yourself to them, you understand? In other words, you can help some. That's what God sent the church for, is to help sinners, okay? Not to shut itself away from them. They're the ones that are sick. They're the ones that need help. So that way, simply don't yoke yourself, meaning participate in what they're doing to the point to make any points with them. Not right. Won't work, okay? And what accord, verse 15, and what accord hath Christ with Belial? Or what part hath he that believeth with an infidel? We're in a time when infidels are around the world. And they do it, their thing in the name of religion. So that's why this unequally yoked becomes very important. And yet at the same time, that banner, which is Christ, that standard must fly. It must be there. It must be there for whomsoever will, that wishes to reconcile, is reconciled to the Lord Jesus Christ. That doesn't mean we put up with baloney from anybody, okay? At the same time, God gave us the right to defend ourselves, to protect ourselves, and to stick with the truth, but to do it in love. In closing, I want to go over to Ephesians, which about two books over. Ephesians, and let's take it, if we may, with the second chapter. With together being the thought, and that is you being together with our Father. That most people can't see, but you can feel it. And you know Him. And we as Christians can be together in that ministry. Chapter 2, the great book of Ephesians. First, I want to say, remember chapter 1, verse 4, so we know who we're talking to in this book. I chose you to the elect. I chose you before the foundations of this earth. That's to say, I chose you before Satan's overthrow. Why? Because I knew I could count on you. I know you can cut it. You stood against Satan then and you will again before you were ever born in the flesh. That's what that fourth verse of chapter 1 has to say, just to set the stage for this chapter 2. Chapter 2, verse 1, and it reads, "And you hath he quickened," that means made alive, "who were dead in trespasses and sins." He picked you up. He gave you the truth. And he changed you. He changed you by bringing you together and compressing you into that family, wherein in time past you walked according to the course of the world, this world age, according to the prince of the power of the air, that's Satan, the spirit that now worketh in the children of disobedience. You don't have to look very far to see it, and it's sad. But that's all right. We have the victory. "Among whom also we all had our conversation in times past, in the lust of our flesh, fulfilling the desires of the flesh and of the mind, and were by nature the children of wrath, even as others." We were born into this world. "But God, who is rich in mercy for his great love wherewith he loved us." God loves all of his children. Even sinners he loves. Why would Christ pay the price on the cross for sinners if he didn't love them? Okay, just get real with that, all right? Even when he doesn't love what they're doing, but he loves his children. "Even when we were dead in sins, hath quickened us." He made us alive together. There's that word again, together with Christ. "By grace ye are saved." I want you to know you are together with Christ. Christ is the head of the church. Christ is the head of the ministry. Christ is the one that was perfect and could pay the price. He is the one that we follow. He is the one that touches us. It is his spirit that leads and guides us. It is his spirit that holds us together, but at the same time presses that you want to share and you want to witness and you want to convince men, if you can, to find that same peace of mind that you possess, which is to say, the Holy Spirit. "Even when we were dead in sins, hath quickened us together with Christ. By grace you are saved." Verse 6, "And hath raised us up together and made us to sit together." Double togetherness here, okay? Got it? "In heavenly places in Christ Jesus." He has done that. And you can sit in those places. Why? He loves you. And you know something? When you carry that banner, you might say, well, what banner is that? Christ. That's a standard. It shows. It pleases him very, very much. "That in the ages to come he might show the exceeding riches of his grace and his kindness toward us through Christ Jesus." That's our contact. That's how he touches you. Again, people can't see it, but he's there, and it is very real. He gives that surety. That's a guarantee. And that guarantee is yours for the taking, for the believing, for the following. Verse 8, "For by grace are you saved through faith, and that not of yourselves, it is a gift of God. Not of works, lest any man should boast. For we are his workmanship, created in Christ Jesus unto good works, which God hath before ordained that we should walk in them." And so it is that we do walk in them together. What a ministry Christ has in the world today. Even in all the conflict that goes on, even in all the sadness in certain nations, Christ still has that ministry that marches on. Those Christian soldiers march. And sometimes we get some rough spells, but he always sees us through it. Why? He loves us. And he carries us through. That's why that one word, that Greek word, I don't like to use the Greek language a whole lot in teaching because it makes it difficult for certain people. But Suneko, Suneko, properly stated, What a beautiful thing that God has done for us, that he pulls us together and holds us together. That's what that word soon means, in union. But then at the same time, echo puts that pressure that the ministry cannot sit idle. And it cannot sit idle in you. If he gives you a truth, you're not going to put it under a bushel basket. You're not going to hide it. You're going to invest it. You're going to share it. That's what it's all about. Well, I wouldn't have thought that would have made a big difference. It makes all the difference in the world. One person, one child, is so beautiful to hear the word of God and to be led to him. Heavenly Father, we thank you, Father, for the privilege of serving you. Thank you, Father, for being with us together, Father, the many-membered body, rightly fitted and joined, Father, that the truth marches on, the truth frees souls. And we thank you for that, Father, in Jesus' precious name. Amen, amen.
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0: Your announcer at the end of the hour will give you our mailing address. You got a prayer request, you don't need the number, you don't need an address. Why? God knows you. You're his child, and he loves you. What he wants from you is your love. So let him know. It pays great dividends. Father, around the globe we come, we ask that you lead, guide, direct, Father, touch in Yeshua's precious name. Thank you, Father. Amen. Okay, and we'll get into some questions. We're going to take Mona from South Dakota. My question is this: when we die and our soul returns instantly to the Father in heaven, what determines which side of the gulf we go to? Well, that's real simple. It's written in the book. You see, this is why church letters do not do you any good. Because your real church letter is in heaven. It's in the book of life. And every time you sin, it's written there. Every time you do a good work for God, it's written there. And every time you repent, the sin is erased, the good remains. Unless you, it is written that good works can cover a group of sins. So that's the Father's judging, and that's his choice. But it is written in heaven exactly what you've done. Our Father knows, and you instantly, by the book of life, you go to that side of the gulf that you belong in, okay? And so it is. Luke 16, Christ's parable of Lazarus and the rich man, make it pretty clear. Okay. The state of degradation that the rich man saw, he wasn't really in hell. It just felt like it because he always had everything handed to him on a platter. And now he knew he missed the whole boat. And there was the old beggar, Lazarus, over there in the with the bosom of Abraham, being loved by Almighty God and all the riches of the world, and he was without. That would be hell for him. But judgment would come, and we'll see whether he goes in the lake of fire or not. Bertha from Florida. Question, I know the Lord is able to do anything, but when a person can write and speak 20 languages, does the Lord give this or as a gift? Or is it a gift he gives and we achieve it by study? Well, you know, naturally, language, literature, and learning foreign languages or unknown tongues, as some would say, is a gift, okay? To be able to, I'm saying to learn 20. There are very few people in this world that could understand 20 different languages. It pushes some of us quite far to be able to waddle through maybe four or five languages. It's quite a struggle. And some of us have great difficulty even with English, okay, one of the hardest languages in the world. But, yeah, I would say that anyone that could do 20 languages, then you've got the miracle of the end times when both sons and daughters are delivered up, and they speak in every language of the world all at one time because it's not them that speak but the Holy Spirit. Acts chapter 2, verses 6 and 7, the tongue of Pentecost. Luella from Ohio, how do you think the two witnesses will be recognizable from anyone else? They can cut it. Their ability. Your ability or your credentials. You know, you can have a list of DDs, BBs, and BSs behind your name a mile long. And that means nothing in the world. Okay, literally. It's whether or not you can cut it. Okay, your ability. Is it a God-given gift? Or have you learned it the hard way? I don't know. God knows. But you can tell almost instantly whether someone is God-gifted or not because of their ability. And you know, well, does that make them special? Nope. Because God gave them the gift. God has to get all the credit. Okay. And that's the beautiful part of it, is that God is not a respecter of persons. He treats us all exactly the same, whether he gives someone a gift or doesn't. And then all are gifted, as that prior question about 20 languages when sons and daughters are delivered up, as it's written in Mark 13, and the Holy Spirit speaks through them in all languages of the world all at the same time. That's beautiful. That's God. That's our Father. Seth from Pennsylvania, could you please document for me how long the Antichrist will be here on earth? Is his time shortened to 5 months? And if so, where is this in the Bible? Please correct me if I'm wrong. No, you're right, and you must have heard me or someone say that before, because that's exactly what it is shortened to, is 5 months. You can document the shortening in Mark chapter 13, because Christ promised he would shorten it. But the actual shortening itself to 5 months is written in the ninth chapter of the great book of Revelation. Revelation chapter 9. Cass from North Carolina. My 7-year-old son suffers from severe autism. They tell us he will never live a total independent life, always needing care. Physically, he is very robust, and that's wonderful. That's good. A friend disagrees because of this affliction, but a friend disagrees. And rather than saying an affliction, he says that all are guilty of sin and must repent. I don't think I will ever know sin. I don't think the boy will ever know sin and is always already saved by grace. Please elaborate. Well, you've always got these ratchet jaws. Religionist, legalist, okay? It's the same group that came up to Job. And they said, Job, you've sinned. God would not allow this to happen to you unless you were the worst sinner on earth. Okay. Well, Job didn't sin at all. And God finally told him in the 38th chapter, stop listening to ratchet jaws that don't have any idea what they're talking about. I paraphrase that just a little bit. That's the proper translation, okay? Exactly as it's written. That's what God said. They don't know what they're talking about. And then he tells Job about how he created the earth. Where were they or he when he did that? And so you get a knucklehead like this, don't you even listen to it? I apologize for him and his ignorance, okay? That Matthew chapter 4 documents that there are sin by evil spirits and there are diseases. And autism is certainly not by an evil spirit or caused by sin. It is an illness. And you love that child. You know, God sends a child like that to real special parents. So I love you both because you're there and you have this child and you love them and take care of them and don't pay attention to a bunch of hypocrites, okay? Well, are you judging her friend? Yep, I sure am. He doesn't know what he's talking about. And he's making this family feel real bad. He deserves what I said. Paul from Nebraska, it seems like the Bible and God's law are trying to make people perfect. How do you know that sin is, and how do you know what sin is and knowing what's right and what's wrong to follow God's laws? It would be very hard. Please explain. Well, it's real easy. First Epistle of John, chapter 3, verse 4. I'm going to say it again for you because I want you to write it down. The First Epistle of John, chapter 3, verse 4. It explains to you what sin is. Sin is to transgress God's law. Now, God doesn't expect us to be perfect. Lord only knows. He knows we're not. He knows you're not. That's why Christ paid the price on the cross that on repentance, our sins are forgiven for the time being. In other words, we'll probably sin again. But he has that built in. So he knows we're not going to be perfect. As a matter of fact, the only time the word perfect is translated from the Greek into English, it should have been translated mature. Because a mature person knows we're in a sinful world and knows that sin, as that first epistle of John, chapter 3, verse 4 will tell you, sin is to transgress God's commands, his law. And anytime you transgress one of them, you're going to get in trouble. The law was really good. It keeps us out of trouble. But we're not perfect. You're not going to get perfect in the flesh either. We just do our best. Kathy from Pennsylvania. You're welcome. I enjoy teaching in our ministries here. I have many questions, but will be brief. I'm an older woman, but I'm young in the Lord. Well, that's fantastic. Number one, will you please give me the name of the lady and the year that the flyaway theory started? 1832, her name was Margaret McDonald, and we have a book titled The Incredible Cover-Up that goes into much detail. Verse 2, chapter, second question, where in the Bible can I find the statement about a person that mistreats his animals are no good? Not exact quote, but similar. Well, I like to use Luke 15:4, where Christ himself gives a parable. He said, if a man, about animals, related to people, but still about animals, if a man have 100 sheep, and one of them goes astray, he'll leave 99 and go after that one because he loves that animal. And God expects man to love his animals and take care of them. So I like to use Luke 15:4 and let Christ be the example. What is meant in Mark chapter 9, verse 48? Well, it's talking about if your eye offends you, pluck it out in the 47th verse. What it's saying is if you belong to a church that they're not exactly, in other words, all the churches make up the body of Christ. One's an eye, maybe one's a mouth, one's a leg. And let's say that if one of them that's an eye gets clear off base and starts teaching something else, then cut yourself away from them. Because it's better to love God and lose that particular church than to go to hell, okay? And the 48th verse, of course, Christ said to go to Gehenna. Gehenna is translated hell, but it's the garbage pit where it burns night and day and the worms move in and out of dead animals. It was Christ's example of hell, okay? It meant separate yourself from false teachings. That's what it means, okay? I hope that helps you. Larry from Illinois, I understand that we all will not see the grave. Those of us that will not see the grave, will we be transfigured? Well, let's just stick to the word. What does it say? Paul, probably the greater teacher concerning that subject, would be 1 Corinthians 15, verse 52. And he said, don't be surprised about this, don't be ignorant about it, that at the seventh trump, in the twinkle of an eye, we're all, that's the good, the bad, and the ugly, okay, are all going to be what? Changed. Just simply the word changed. Changed what? Changed from flesh into the spiritual body. It's going to happen that quick. So I prefer to use the name word changed into a different dimension. Winnie from North Carolina, where in the Bible does it talk about talking about the dead? My sister keeps criticizing someone who died connected with our family. I would like to know what scripture to quote to her about this. I love your program and it helps me so much. Thanks. Well, you are so welcome. I'm going to tell you what. Make a note of Romans chapter 14, verses 10 through 13. Don't judge your brother. Judge that not that you be not judged. God is the judge, and when you start judging other people, he's going to turn it right around on you, and it's going to hurt. So what that one person is doing is she's judging what's worse than ever, really the dead who are already with the Lord. And that could bring some things down on her head, okay? Be that as it may. Jeanette from Arkansas. I finally found someone that teaches the truth. Praise Yahshua. Well, you're welcome. The so-called men and women preachers, I'm going to stop right there. I don't judge television preachers and teachers, okay? I simply say, if it's a false teacher, then you yourself must make your mind up about that. But God didn't want us to judge people just to teach God's word and not judge other people. And you can tell by listening. God gives each of us spiritual discernment. And you can tell by discernment, in line with God's word, whether they're being truthful or not. And it's good to have you with us. God bless you. Russell from New Jersey. Recently, one of your questions and answers, some ask about demons. You said, there are no demons, but there are evil spirits. Well, that's what the manuscripts call them, okay? As evil spirits or familiar spirits. You said that they're evil spirits, people. You said they were evil spirits, people who did not or would not return to heaven. Please explain this to me. You misunderstood, okay? It seems like I've had that question before. You are supposed to, in Christ's name, in the power of Jesus Christ, order the evil spirit back where it came from, which is heaven. You don't, in other words, Christ at one time allowed them to go into swine by their request. Why? Because Christ gave us then the authority in his name to send them back where they came from. But you misunderstood me. We're not to give them a choice if they're going back where they came from. We order them in the name of Jesus Christ to go back where they came from, okay? Not a matter of giving them any slack at all, okay? But there are evil spirits, and you can rest assured. Michelle from Pennsylvania. When I try to plant a seed with others about God and Jesus, I tell them about the first earth age and Satan's rebellion and what God split himself off to send Jesus to us in flesh for this earth age. Is that okay to explain it like that, or am I being disrespectful? Well, I wouldn't call it disrespectful. It might be quite a load for somebody for the first time. You might be a little more gentler and just give them one little part of that at a time, and then have them, if it grows, then if that seed grows, they're going to come back to you and ask for more. And that's when you begin to take them deeper and deeper and deeper. But don't overload somebody's donkey just the first time they'll listen to you, or you'll burn them, they can't handle it. You got to do it gently, a little bit at a time. I know what hooked me is when a man told me, "Isn't it wonderful to know where America is mentioned in the Bible?" And I said, "Yes, I want to know that." And that planted a seed that got this person going many, many, many years ago. So you just plant gently and let God do this. We can't make a seed grow. We can plant them, but we can't make them grow. God must make it grow. And you have to give God time to accomplish that. Phil from Nevada. If I may ask, what was the actual mark Cain had to bear as the mark of the curse? Well, it's an evil spirit. And a Christian can discern that spirit. Okay. And what color was Adam and Eve? I'm not a racist, but this seems to be a hot topic over here, and I would like to hear your input. Well, what does Adam mean in the Hebrew tongue? It means ruddy complected. So it tells you what his color is by his name. That's why God named him that, ruddy complected. Or the Hebrew to show blood in the face. All right, same thing, ruddy complected. Betty from Tennessee, what is Eth Ha'adam? And what does that mean when you speak about Adam? Well, there are two different Adams that God created. One is just plain Adam, okay? And then he rested the seventh day, and on the eighth day, he created Eth Ha'adam, means the man, Adam, a special man. Why? Because through him would come Christ. That is to say, through Mother Eve. That's why she's the mother of all living. And you might say, well, how could that be? Well, because Christ would come through her, umbilical cord to umbilical cord, and you either believe in him or you're not living. So she is the mother of all living, okay? So when you say Eth Ha'adam, that is in the Hebrew manuscripts of the second man, Adam, that was created, okay? If that doesn't come through to some, just put it on the shelf, and next time we teach Genesis, you'll get it real good. This is why we have many races in the world today. God created them, and there's no reason for racial tension. God looked, and it was good, and with dignity, we treat each race. Anne from North Carolina, my question is in Isaiah chapter 14, verses 14 through 17, is this when Satan will be brought to the lake of fire with the fellow followers and they truly see him for what he is? And is this at the after the great white throne judgment? No. When they look into the pit and say, is this the man that deceived the world? Speaking of Lucifer, that bright morning star, that's what he calls himself. That's during the millennium. And you can read in Revelation chapter 20, verses 1 and 2, where he's cast into that abyss that they look in and they can see him there, okay? And it is my opinion that Michael is the one that does that. And he is locked there, locked in the pit for 1,000 years. And then he's released for a short season to test those people that were converted during the millennium. Will they make it? Some of them will, some of them won't. How do I know that? Because it's written that many will still fall. They will not take part in the second resurrection, as it's written in Revelation chapter 20, and they will go into that lake of fire, which is what Christ would talk about Gehenna, as earlier spoken of.

0: and I am out of time. I love you all because you enjoy studying our Father's Word, chapter by chapter, verse by verse. Most of all, you know what? God loves you for it. He truly does. When you read the letter that he has sent to you, it makes his day. And when you make his day, he's going to make yours. We are brought to you by your tithes and offerings. If we've helped you, you help us keep coming to you. Once you do that, bless God. He will always, I do mean always, bless you. Now, what's most important? It's this, that you stay in his word every day. Every day in his word, even with trouble, still a good day. You know why? Because Jesus is the living word.
1: 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Thank you for watching today's program, and God bless you.

The Book of Ezekiel. What a fantastic study, this Book of Ezekiel. The Book of Ezekiel that covers, if you would, those vehicles, those circular discs. In the Hebrew, it states very clearly that that whirlwind with the color amber traced back to the Hebrew, highly polished bronze. What an exciting thing that God's Word informs us on all things. Ezekiel, one of my favorite prophets of the Bible, probably more written, not probably, but absolutely more written on what will happen in the millennium age than even the book of Revelation. Ezekiel guiding you through it, what God will expect at the final battle, Armageddon and Haman Gog, recorded in this great prophecy. I know you're going to enjoy it, the book of Ezekiel.

0: 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Wisdom is understanding God's Word. Pastor Murray's unique teaching approach brings God's Word alive with meaning as he takes you on a chapter-by-chapter, verse-by-verse study of God's letter to you, the Bible. And now, here is Pastor Dennis Murray.
1: Good day to you. God bless you. Welcome to Shepherd's Chapel. Welcome to this Family Bible Study Hour. Ready to get back into our Father's Word here at the chapel? We invite you to get your Bible and join us if you care to. We're going to pick it up today, 2 Samuel chapter 3, verse 19. In our last lecture, we saw the house of David continuing to strengthen, and it listed several wives and children, sons that were born to David at Hebron. Then we had over on the other side, Abner took one of Ishbosheth, who had been

laying claim to the throne yourself. And Abner came down on Ishbosheth pretty hard, and what am I, a dog's head, he said in verse 8. And he then told Ishbosheth, I'm switching racehorses. I'm going with David to be king over all of Israel. And Abner went to David and said, you know, let me make you king of all of Israel. And David said, well, in one condition, and that is the next time we meet face to face, you bring my wife, Michal, who Saul, her father, had given her to, illegally given her to another man. David was her legal husband, and she his legal wife. And we saw Abner then going to Gilead, the tribes on the eastern side of the Jordan River, also Ephraim, no doubt. And he told them, you know, for a long time you've said that you wanted David to be your king. And I imagine a lot of people were fed up with Saul after he went mad from his jealousy over David and God rejected him. People were probably not all that happy with Saul being their king. They could see that David was anointed of God to be the king of Israel and had talked about being under him at some point. Abner said, you know, you've been talking about it. Don't just talk about it. Do it. Here's your opportunity. So with that introduction, let's ask that word of wisdom in Jesus' precious name. Father, we ask you to open eyes, open ears this day. Let's go with 2 Samuel chapter 3, verse 19, and it reads, and Abner also spake in the ears of Benjamin. And Abner went also to speak in the ears of David in Hebron, all that seemed good to Israel, and that seemed good to the whole house of Benjamin. Abner knew that God had chosen David to be the king over all of Israel. And note in verse 17, Abner went first to the other tribes of Israel besides Benjamin. And then he went to Benjamin more specially, I think, in that it had been the tribe from which the royalty came. That carried perks with it. Saul was a very powerful man, the most powerful man in Israel. And with that came gifts of vineyards, olive yards, promotions to positions of leadership, in the military, in the government, etc. So that was all the many benefits received as a result of Saul being the king. But we see Abner being an integral part of the kingship of all of Israel coming in line under David. Without Abner, it would have been more, well, let's put it this way, God wanted it to happen, so it would have happened with or without Abner. But Abner is proving to be a wonderful ally to David at this point. Verse 20, so Abner came to David to Hebron, and 20 men with him. And David made Abner and the men that were with him a feast. And he was happy to see them. And no doubt he was happy to see his wife Michal once again as well. But it was a festive atmosphere in Hebron at this point in time. Now, Joab and David no doubt knew each other very well. And David, you recall, at one point was a captain of thousands in Saul's armies when they were fighting against the Philistines. Joab was also a very high-ranking officer in the armies of Saul. I think David and Abner had a mutual respect for each other. They knew that the other was a very good warrior, a fearless warrior. Verse 21, and Abner said unto David, I will arise and go, and will gather all Israel unto my lord the king, now David, not Saul, that they may make a league or a covenant with thee.
and that thou mayest reign over all that thine heart desireth, the whole nation.

0: nation of Israel, not just Judah any longer. This is good news to David. And David sent Abner away, and he went in peace, parted on good terms. David's happy with this news that Abner brought to him. Abner's happy because the rest of the nation is going to have a rightful king, and that being David. There's one that's not going to be so happy about this engagement. His name is Joab, David's nephew. 22. And behold, the servants of David and Joab came from pursuing a troop. They came back to Hebron from a raid and brought in a great spoil, a booty, if you will, with them. But Abner was not with David in Hebron, for he had sent him away, and he was gone in peace. Now, Joab is probably suspicious when he learns that Abner had been there talking with David. Joab is probably worried that Abner is going to obtain a position under David, which might cause Joab to be knocked down a rung or two on the chain of command. So that plus Joab is anxious to avenge what he sees as the blood, the murder of his younger brother Asahel, which Abner took care of Asahel, but that really wasn't murder. It was self-defense. Asahel gave Abner no choice. It was either kill or be killed, which that makes it self-defense, not murder. Verse 23. When Joab and all the host that was with him were come, they told Joab, saying, the people who were remained in Hebron told Joab, Abner the son of Ner came to the king, to David, and he hath sent him away, and he is gone in peace. Now, Joab loses his cool. He's suspicious of Abner's intentions, as well as anxious to avenge his brother's blood. Then Joab came to the king and said, What hast thou done? Question. Behold, Abner came unto thee. Why is it that thou hast sent him away, and he is quite gone? Now that's a little bold for Joab. And yes, Joab is David's nephew, but David is the king. And if David said off with Joab's head, it would be off with Joab's head. So we see Joab being a little bold here. But he's saying, you know, you had Abner here. He's been chasing us all over Judah, and while he was serving Saul, trying to kill us, and you let him go in peace. 25, Joab continues, Thou knowest Abner, the son of Ner, that he came to deceive thee, and to know thy going out and thy coming in. This is a Hebraism, a figure of speech in the Hebrew language that means your goings, your daily activities, and to know all that thou doest. Abner is a spy, and he was coming here just to gather information to help him the next time that he makes war against you. He's playing you, Abner's playing you, David, for a fool. Here we see Joab trying to prejudice David concerning Abner. Verse 26. And when Joab was come out from David, he sent messengers after Abner, which brought him again from the well of Sirah. That's not very far down the road. Abner had not made it very far away from Hebron. But David knew it not. Joab did this on his own. Joab no doubt sent after Abner in David's name. And when the king says, come, you come. Verse 27. And when Abner was returned to Hebron, Joab took him aside in the gate to speak with him quietly, to speak with him privately. You can almost hear Joab saying, May I have a word with you, Abner? And Joab has more than just a word for Abner. And smote him there under the fifth rib, that he died, for the blood of Azahel his brother. This is for the murder of Azahel his brother, the bloods. But again, it was not murder. It was self-defense on Abner's part. Now, the one who has committed murder here, the shedding of innocent blood, is Joab. It's not the only time that Joab will do this. When we get to chapter 20, verse 9 and 10, we'll learn that that Joab took Amasa to the side and grabbed him by the beard as though as to kiss him, as was a common practice at the time, and also smote him below the fifth rib. He murdered him as well. Now, when someone was struck under the fifth rib, between the fifth and the sixth rib is the primary location behind the fifth and sixth rib where the heart is. So, and I think this phrase below or under the fifth rib is utilized four times in God's Word. We see three of those occasions just here within several chapters of each other. First, we saw Abner struck or smote Azahel under the fifth rib. Here, Joab smote Abner under the fifth rib. Ishbosheth, the last remaining son of Saul, is not far behind. 28. And afterward, when David heard it, when he heard that Abner had been murdered by Joab, he said, I and my kingdom are guiltless before the Lord forever from the blood or the murder of Abner, the son of Ner. David washing his hands of this incident. He didn't know. Now he's finding himself, he's going to find himself in a difficult situation with the people of the other tribes of Israel other than Judah. Here they sent their strong general down to make peace with David. And what happens? Abner gets murdered. How do you think that would settle with the people of the northern tribes of Israel? 29. Let it, in other words, the blood, the murder of Abner, rest on the head of Joab, that's where it belonged, and on all his father's house, and let there not fail from the house of Joab one that hath an issue, that's an abnormal bodily discharge, which makes someone unclean, Leviticus chapter 15, verse 2 in the following verses, or that is a leper, also unclean, or that leaneth on a staff, that's lame, in other words, or that falleth on the sword, one who's violently killed, or that lacketh bread. Don't let it ever be that there's not someone in Joab's house that is suffering, is what David is saying. Let there always be one suffering in Joab's family. And what we're going to see is David's going to put the treatment of Joab in God's hands. He's going to leave the judgment up to God. Verse 30. So Joab and Abishai, his brother, slew Abner. Whoa, now we learned something there that we hadn't learned before. Abishai was at least in conspiracy in this. It doesn't, we don't know, it's not written what part Abishai played in it, but it's very plain here. Joab and Abishai, the older brothers of Azahel, slew Abner because he had slain their brother Azahel at Gibeon in the battle. And they couldn't rightfully claim the right of kinsman redeemer in killing Abner. That's only if Abner had murdered Azahel. He didn't murder Azahel. He killed Azahel in self-defense. Here we see, I think, Joab's motive and his actions here are controlled by jealousy. Jealousy is a terrible spirit And it can cause completely rational people to do totally irrational things. He was jealous of Abner. He was afraid that a league between David and Abner would weaken his position in David's kingdom. Verse 31. And David said to Joab and to all the people that were with him. Here he's publicly going to state his displeasure with what Joab did. Hopefully this information, what is about to happen, will appease those who sent Abner down to make peace and a league with David and for David to be their king. Will it work? Rend your clothes, this is what David said to Joab and the others, and gird you with sackcloth. These are signs of mourning. And mourn before Abner. And King David himself followed the bier. Now, the bier would be, and Abner was, of course, not in no ways a poor man, but at this time, a bier was a couch, you could think of it. But a poor man would have a couch where he would sit upon it. It's also where he would sleep at night. And it's also what he was buried on or in. A bier is, you could think of it as somewhat of a coffin. And they buried Abner in Hebron. And the king lifted up his voice and wept at the grave of Abner. And all the people wept. A lot of loss over what began as nonsense when Abner and Joab showed up with their men at the pool of Gibeon, and that turned into out-and-out battles, and again, a good man, Abner, senselessly killed as a result. Now, David is truly mourning, and probably many of the others of Judah as well. Joab and Abishai, it's probably more of a acting job. 33. And the king lamented over Abner and said, died Abner as a fool dieth. Now, this kind of loses it. What this means is that Abner died an unnoble death. He was a ferocious warrior. I'm sure Abner would have much preferred to die in battle fighting against an enemy rather than having one of his own flesh and blood murder him. A fool could be taken too as someone who is ungodly. Verse 34, thy, this referring to Abner, David continues, hands were not bound. You weren't a malefactor, nor thy feet put in fetters. You weren't convicted of any crime. You were innocent. As a man falleth before wicked men, so fellest thou. And all the people wept again over him. He didn't deserve what he got. It was murder. And here he's calling his own nephews wicked men. That's who's responsible, Joab and Abishai. Verse 35, and when all the people came to cause David to eat meat, this put for food in general of any kind, while it was yet day, David swears, saying, so do God to me and more also, if I taste bread or aught else till the sun be down. Let the same thing that happened to Abner happen to me also, if I partake of anything to eat. And this shows the people of the northern tribes that David is truly mourning the loss of Abner and proving that he had nothing to do with Abner's murder. And all the people took notice of it, including the tribes of Benjamin, Ephraim, and those in Gilead on the east side of Jordan. And it pleased them, as whatsoever the king did pleased all the people. David drawing the people of the nation together under him. They like what they're seeing in David's actions. David was experiencing sincere grief over the loss of Abner. They believed that he had nothing to do at this point with Abner's murder. If they did think he had anything to do with it, the league or covenant that Abner first suggested would probably be canceled, and Israel would not go under the reign of David. Verse 38. And the king said unto his servants, Know ye not that there is a prince and a great man fallen this day in Israel? And that's quite a statement coming from the most powerful man in the nation, calling Abner a prince and a great man. Verse 39, And I am this day weak. In the Hebrew, this means I'm tender. In other words, I'm emotional from the loss of Abner. Though anointed king, and these men, the sons of Zariah, be too hard, or they're too severe or cruel for me, the Lord shall reward the doer of evil according to his wickedness. Here he's putting the matter into God's hands. What David's saying is, yes, I'm anointed the king over all of Israel, but this is just more than I can bear right now. I'm emotional and tender as to make a decision what to do concerning Joab, and because it was the king's responsibility. When there was blood that had been spilled in the land, it not only was up to David to correct it and to punish those who were responsible, that blood also cried out to the Lord, as when Cain slew his brother Abel in the book of Genesis. You remember God walked up to Cain and said, Where's your brother? And he said, I don't know. Am I my brother's keeper? And God said, His blood crieth out from the earth to me. And when blood is shed, innocent blood, the Lord, it cries out to him as well. On David's, almost on his deathbed, in 1 Kings chapter 2, verse 5, and the following verses, on David's deathbed, he instructs his son Solomon. He said, Don't let Joab, his hoary head, his gray head, go down to the grave in peace for what he did to Abner and Amasai. Use your wisdom to take him down to the grave. And Solomon found occasion to take Joab down, because when Adoniah, another of David's sons, chose to try and usurp the throne from Solomon, Joab supported him at that time, and Solomon took Joab out. What goes around comes around. Chapter 4, verse 1, and it reads, And when Saul's son, now we switch back to Ishbosheth, last remaining son, Ishbosheth, I should say, the last remaining son of Saul. When Saul's son heard that Abner was dead in Hebron, his hands were feeble. He became weak. And all the Israelites were troubled. They wondered what would the new king David do now. And there's some of them, probably the word hadn't gotten around yet, that David was truly mourning the loss of Abner. Some of them probably still suspicious that David had something to do with the murder of Abner. Abner had been Ishbosheth's mainstay, if you will, his strength, and now he is gone. He doesn't have the power to remain in the king now. He was incompetent. He was a weakling. Verse 2. And Saul's son, this is Ishbosheth, had two men that were captains of bands. The name of the one was Baanah, and the name of the other Rechab, the sons of Rimmon, a Beerothite of the children of Benjamin. For Beeroth also was reckoned to Benjamin. And this, of course, Benjamin was Saul's own tribe, which makes the crime that these two are about to commit even more heinous. This Beeroth is near Gibeon, about 6 miles north of Jerusalem. And the Beerothites fled to Gittaim and were sojourners there until this day. This means that they were strangers or foreigners in the land. Verse 4, and Jonathan, Saul's son, had a son that was lame of his feet. He was 5 years old when the tidings came of Saul and Jonathan out of Jezreel. And his nurse took him up and fled. And it came to pass, as she made haste to flee, that he fell and became lame. And his name was Mephibosheth. Mephibosheth, if you translate it, means fighter of Baal. He's called Merib Baal in 1 Chronicles. Now, you might recall Jonathan and David were like blood brothers. They were very, very close. David had sworn to always honor the house of Saul and the house of Jonathan as a result, in that Jonathan was a son of Saul. In chapter 9, David will restore the property that belonged to Saul to Mephibosheth. He will also make it to where Mephibosheth, the grandson of Saul, the son of Jonathan, would always eat at David's table. In other words, whatever the king had for supper, Mephibosheth had for supper. Ishbosheth is the last of Saul's family capable of ruling, and he isn't very capable of ruling. So all of this has a purpose, and that is setting up David to be the king of all of Israel. Jezreel, don't let that throw you, that's near Mount Gilboa, where Saul and his three eldest sons died fighting the Philistines. Verse 5, and the sons of Rimmon the Beerothite, Rechab and Baana, went and came about the heat of the day, it was about noon in other words, to the house of Ishbosheth, who lay on a bed at noon. And this is Saul's last remaining son, the last family member capable of reigning as king. Time to take a nap. Verse 6, and they came thither into the midst of the house, as though they would have fetched wheat. And they smote him, this is Ishbosheth, under the fifth rib. Here we have that phrase again. And Rechab and Baana, his brother, escaped, pretended they were there to fetch wheat for their men, and they murdered Ishbosheth. And verse 7, for when they came into the house, he lay on his bed in his bedchamber, and they smote him and slew him and beheaded him and took his head and got them away through the plain all night. They rode through the valley of Jordan all night long. Why did they take his head? Well, proof that Ishbosheth was dead. They planned to collect a nice reward from David for killing Ishbosheth. Ishbosheth, I should say. Verse 8, and they brought the head of Ishbosheth unto David to Hebron, and said to the king, behold the head of Ishbosheth, the son of Saul, thine enemy, which sought thy life. And the Lord hath avenged my lord the king this day of Saul and his seed. And here he's covering or cloaking what they did in the name of the Lord. Have you ever noticed when someone goes off their rocker, is crazy, and does something stupid, like kill someone? And what do? Well, they blame God. They say, a voice told me to murder this person. And it wasn't God's voice that told them, it was Satan's voice. Verse 9, and David answered Rechab and Baana, his brother, the sons of Rimmon the Beerothite, and said unto them, As the Lord liveth, who hath redeemed my soul out of adversity? And David's going to read them the riot act here. In 1 Samuel chapter 24, verses 21 and 22, David swore not to cut off Saul's seed. He made that promise to Jonathan. And in 1 Samuel chapter 20, verses 15 and 16, David swore that he would also show kindness to Jonathan's house. But verse 10, when one told me, saying, Behold, Saul is dead. David's talking about the Amalekite in chapter 1 of this same book, 2 Samuel, that came running to him to tell him of Saul's death. When one told me, Behold, Saul is dead, thinking to have brought good tidings, I took hold of him and slew him in Ziklag. Who thought that I would have given him a reward for his tidings? The Amalekite thought that I was going to reward him for killing Saul, which he claimed to do, and you think I'm going to reward you because you brought me good news that Ishbosheth was killed. How much more when wicked men have slain a righteous person in his own house, upon his bed, you murdered Ishbosheth. Shall I not therefore now require his blood of your hand? You murdered Ishbosheth, and take you away from the earth. Verse 12 to conclude the chapter. And David commanded his young men, and they slew them, and cut off their hands and their feet, and hanged them up over the pool of Hebron, as a warning to others. But they took the head of Ishbosheth and buried it in the sepulcher of Abner in Hebron. And the reason they cut their hands off, because that's the hands they used to murder innocent Ishbosheth, and the feet that ran to collect a reward for having done so. But justice proved to the people by David, and you know, that he had nothing to do with this murder. And here he's making justice for those who murdered Ishbosheth. So David becoming more and more popular with the people of all of Israel. Anyone of the house of Saul who could make claim to the throne at this point has been eliminated, so it's a wide open path for David to come in. And he becomes probably the, if not the greatest, one of the great kings of Israel. And Israel's very successful under David and under Solomon. Was he perfect? Well, we'll see when we get to chapter 11 and 12, particularly, that he wasn't perfect. He did make mistakes like all the rest of us do. But as far as staying with the Lord, David never wavered. Not once did he fall into idolatry. All the future kings of Judah will be judged by David's standard as far as how they walked with the Lord. We got a short message. We'll ask you to listen a moment, won't you please?
1: 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Box 416, Gravett, Arkansas 72736. Don't be deceived by Satan.
0: Welcome back. We're glad you could join back with us. Let's have the 800 number, please. 800-643-4645. That number good throughout Puerto Rico, the U.S., and Canada. If you have a biblical question that you'd like to pose to be answered on the air, feel free to call that number and leave your question. Don't ask questions about a specific individual, denomination, or organization by name. We try to teach God's Word in a positive manner. Throwing out negative about others by name serves no purpose. We simply won't do it. We'll let God's Word do the teaching, the correcting, and the healing. If you're studying via the Internet somewhere around the world other than what's able to use that 800 number, your announcer at the end of the hour will give you our mailing address. Quite all right to mail your questions in. Got a prayer request? Well, you don't need a telephone number. We can do away with it. You don't need a mailing address. Talk to your Heavenly Father. Make a little time each day to tell Him that you love Him and to thank Him for the many blessings that He bestows upon you. If you think He's not bestowing any blessings upon you, you might want to do a little self-analysis. You might be taking some of those blessings for granted as well. So talk to your Heavenly Father. Go to Him in prayer. And we do come to you now in the name of your Son, Jesus Christ, Father. We ask you to look upon these. You know their needs, illnesses in families, Father, addictions to drugs. You know, Father, if it is your will, a special blessing on each of these. We also lift up our military troops, and let's throw in our law enforcement of the United States as we lift you up in prayer and ask God to watch over, guide, and protect. And the others, we ask that you touch and heal in Jesus' precious name. Amen, and thank you, Father. All right, let's get to some questions, see what's on the mind of folks. First up today, we have Anna in Florida. During the sixth day is when Satan, the Antichrist, shows up on the scene. Will the church be taken before this time, or is it the seventh day when the church is taken up? Help me to understand this. My husband and I watch you and study with you. Well, the church isn't going to be taken up. There is no rapture of the church. Why would anyone want to go anywhere else when Jesus is coming here? Acts chapter 1, verse 11 makes it very clear, and it tells us where He's coming back, to Mount Olivet, the Mount of Olives. That is why you want to make sure you have the gospel armor of Ephesians chapter 6 in place and on. That's the only way you're going to stand against the fiery darts of Satan during the tribulation if you're one of God's election. And I'll leave it at that. It's getting late in the game, though, folks, and if you need to make yourself aware that the word rapture doesn't appear in God's Word. And yes, I have read 1 Thessalonians chapter 4, verses 16 and 17. And I'll point to you that verse 13 of that chapter 4 of 1 Thessalonians tell you what the subject is. The subject is, Paul says, I don't want you to be ignorant concerning where those are asleep, where those are dead. That's the subject there, not the return or the rapture of the church to be with Jesus. The church stays here. That's why we're warned about the tribulation and to be prepared for the tribulation of Antichrist. Z from Alabama, what does outer darkness mean? Well, as it appears in Matthew chapter 8, verse 12, outer means just that, exterior, on the outside. Darkness means obscurity. Edna in Texas, darkness also always symbolic of falsehoods. Edna in Texas, do you ever get to a place where the Lord isn't close at all? If you have, then you caused it, Edna. Deuteronomy chapter 30, verse 11, and the following verses. It states there, the command of God is near at hand. It's not in heaven. It's not where we have to send an astronaut up to get the command of God and bring it back. It goes on to say there, it's not beyond the sea. We don't need Christopher Columbus to sail the ocean blue to find the Word of God. It's near. It's right here, as a matter of fact. And if you don't do His commandments, then you will perish. 2 Chronicles chapter 15, verse 2 makes it very clear. If you forsake God, He will forsake you. If you love and serve Him, He'll never leave you and He'll never forsake you. Hebrews chapter 13. But if you forsake Him, He will forsake you. So if you get the feeling like you've come to a place in your life that you're not close to God at all, do a self-analysis, as I said a moment ago. You need to get back in His Word. You need to develop that relationship to where you're close again with your Heavenly Father. Melvin in California, where in the Bible does it talk about Bathsheba giving Solomon advice on taking a wife and being king? Well, all of Bathsheba's conversations, Bathsheba was Solomon's mother, for those of you who don't know, all of her conversations with Solomon are recorded in 1 Kings chapter 1 and chapter 2. And there's nothing written about Bathsheba talking to Solomon about taking a wife. Much of that conversation there is how to stop Adonijah's attempt to take the throne away from Solomon. Gordon in California, where in the Bible is it written that Satan is loosed, and is he here now? No, he's not here now. He's being held by Michael and his angels in heaven. But there comes a point in time, Revelation chapter 12, verse 6, and the following verses will come to pass. And Satan and his angels war against Michael and his angels. Michael prevails, and they throw Satan and his angels out onto earth. And it's woe unto you on earth. Satan in his role as Antichrist will be here. Now, don't be looking for him to show up with a red long-handled underwear and a pitchfork and a horns on his head other than the horns of the Lamb, because he's going to come in peacefully and prosperously. He's going to be everything that you think Jesus would be. In fact, he'll be claiming to be Jesus. Ab, or A.B. in Oklahoma, what was the book of Jacob? Why was the book of Jacob in the year around 1400 changed to the book of James? Well, James in the Greek language is Iakobos. It's from the Greek word 2380, Iakob, which is Jacob in the Hebrew language. So James, who was the half-brother of Jesus Christ, his name in the Greek and transliterated to English was James. In Hebrew, it was Jacob. Reed, and we don't know where Reed is from. Thank you for your teaching. You're welcome. Is the book of Tobit fiction or fact? Is it good reading? Well, the book of Tobit is one of the books of the Apocrypha. I believe it's the third. Goodspeed is the only Apocrypha that we'll offer or carry through Shepherd's Chapel. And if you obtain an Apocrypha, make sure you're obtaining a Goodspeed translation. But Goodspeed classifies the book of Tobit as religious fiction. Probably one of the reasons the church decided not to canonize the book of Tobit. Dan in Alabama, and thank you for your kind comments. Why do so many churches have to baptize again from one to the other? Are they saying Jesus' baptism and death resurrection once was not enough? Some church members have said they've been baptized six times. They smile like that is special. Well, You should ask the churches that require you to be baptized in their church before they'll let you join the church. And if that were the condition and I had already been baptized, I believe I'd kick the dust off of my feet and find another place to worship. But that's quite common, is that the churches require that you be baptized by their pastors, like their pastors are something special. It's not their pastors who baptize. It's the Father, Son, and the Holy Spirit that baptize. The danger of being baptized more than once, too, you'll find in Hebrews chapter 6, verses 4, 5, and 6, where we learn that once you come to knowledge, once you're saved, and then you fall away, repent. Otherwise, to do otherwise is like re-crucifying Jesus Christ again. Once was enough. We don't want to put him on the cross again because you messed up or I messed up. We all mess up. We all fall short. But that's the beauty of Christianity, is that we have repentance. That's what you do when you fall away. You repent. You don't re-crucify Christ. You don't go out and get baptized by another church. Anna in Georgia, a pastor said that when the Israelites left Egypt for the promised land, that there were some other people among them, non-Israelites, quotation, and they were the ones that started the grumbling about no food and water. Then the Israelites started grumbling too. Is this true? Well, it's partially true. The part that's true is, and you read about this in Numbers chapter 11, verse 4, this group of non-Israelites, they're called the mixed multitude. You see, some Israelites over the 400 years that they were in bondage to the Egyptians had taken Egyptian spouses. And they were the ones who started grumbling about the food, the manna, the loathsome bread that God was feeding them from heaven. And they started murmuring. And it's not written there, though, that they started murmuring and then the Israelites started grumbling. Although the Israelites did their fair share of grumbling, it doesn't state there in Numbers chapter 11, verse 4, that the mixed multitude started grumbling and then the Israelites followed suit. Doesn't say that. Vincent in Illinois, where did Seth get his wife from? The same place as Cain? No, Cain was expelled from the Garden of Eden and he went east to the land of Nod, Genesis chapter 4, verses 16 and 17, and he took a wife there of the sixth day creation. Seth was not expelled from the Garden of Eden. He remained there with Adam and Eve. Adam and Eve had more children. He took to wife one of his sisters. And the laws of incest had not been given. But that's the only way that you could have that seed line to Messiah stay pure. By that I mean not mixed with other peoples. Verse 2, you have a second question, I should say. How come all the races had the same language until the Tower of Babel? Were they all one race? No, they weren't all one race. God created the races in Genesis chapter 1. Then in chapter 2, he created Adam and Eve. Eth-ha-adam in the Greek, Hebrew language. Ronald from Mississippi. Hope you don't mind me writing. Hopefully I won't be here much longer. We make big plans to watch and listen to you all. Unfortunately, we don't always get up in time. We do find what you say very interesting. We are thankful for you all and your staff. My question is, not long ago, we heard one of you all, I think the younger of you all pastors, did you say Cain was not Adam's son? Sorry it took so long to ask, but we've been sick. I am better now. Well, we're glad you're better now. Cain was not Adam's son. You'll find Adam's genealogy in Genesis chapter 5, Cain's genealogy, which is quite different, in Genesis chapter 4. what if any, is the relationship between the two Pastor Murrays? Pastor Arnold Murray was my father. My name is Dennis Murray, and I obviously am his son. Barbara in Pennsylvania, when you go into a loved one to help them during the millennium, we are considered unclean and have to stay away from the temple and Christ for 7 days. That's correct. Where do we go and what will we be doing for the 7 days? Well, it isn't written what you will be doing. I guess I would answer your question. We'll go anywhere but the temple where Christ is located. And why is that? Well, it's because you were among the dead, the spiritually dead. And when you come in contact with the dead, you're unclean. And that was God's requirement, Ezekiel chapter 44, verse 26, and the following verses. Francine from Maryland, and you're welcome. We try hard teaching the word and the truth. It has been very helpful to me. You're teaching the word of God, but Satan is trying his hardest to make me be as I was before. He has a stronghold on my family, my sons. I can't get through. My question is, will it always be like this for me? I pray and talk to God for help and comfort through this hard time. Will I be okay? Well, you'll be okay if you'll use the power that Jesus gave you in Luke chapter 10, verses 17, 18. And that is, you have power in his name over all of your enemies, including Satan. But if you don't use that power, Satan will beat you up. He'll use your family against you. He'll make your life miserable if you allow it. That's the key. Don't allow it. Use the power that Jesus gave you. You rebuke Satan and order him out of your life and away from your home and away from your family in the name of Jesus Christ. Bobby in Texas, who was and is living in Palestine today? Well, the Philistines were inhabitants of Palestine in the ancient times. There are many Arabic people that inhabit Palestine today. Eli in Kentucky, where in the Bible does it say, I'm against those that teach my children to fly away to save their soul? It doesn't actually say that. However, in Ezekiel chapter 13, verse 18, and the following verses, verse 20 to be exact, God says, I am against your pillows wherewith you, there you hunt the souls to make them fly. And pillows are coverlets that are sewed over the people's arms to cover them from God reaching out to save them with his outstretched arms. And then they try and teach them to fly to save their souls. In other words, depending on someone else other than God to save their soul. Man cannot create his own salvation. The rapture is not a salvation. Eli in Kentucky. Where in the Bible does it say, I'm against, we just did that, Linder in Georgia. What order of sequence do the seals, trumps, and vials come in? That is to say, which precedes which? Well, one precedes two, two precedes three, three precedes four, and except for the seals. The seals are listed in Revelation chapter 6. They are not in chronological order. They are in the order of importance. The first one there in Revelation chapter 6 is that tells us about the one on the white horse that comes in and has a bow, toxon, a cheap fabric imitation of a bow that he's also imitating the white horse. He who comes in on the white horse in Revelation chapter 19, that of course is Jesus Christ. And I'm out of time. I want you all to know that I love you a great deal because you enjoy studying God's word in depth. It makes your Father's day when he looks down from heaven and he sees you with the letter that he wrote to you, the Bible, open, and you're seeking knowledge of Him and how to be pleasing to Him. And then we do the best we can to follow through and to be pleasing to Him. Blessings start to follow. We are brought to you by your tithes and offerings. If we've helped you, help us keep coming to you and to reach out to our brothers and sisters who are lost in this world of darkness. One thing most important, it's this: you stay in His Word every day. Every day in your Father's Word is a good day, even with trouble. You know why? It's because Jesus is the living Word.
1: 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We invite you to join us for the next in-depth Bible study each weekday at the same time. Thank you for watching today's program, and God bless you.

The book of Peter. Here we have two books, 1st and 2nd Peter, that are absolutely fascinating. That great old fisherman telling us, leading us, directing us, guiding us, going into the depth, if you would, in that second book, into the three earth ages, giving the most accurate recorded account of the events that transpire and document that there are three earth ages, that there was one before this one, and one to come. Peter, the great fisherman, which in his gentleness and his kindness brings us two books, the books of Peter, that lead, guide, direct, even in your daily life, that teach and show you how to be happy, how to find that peace of mind, and to know yourself. The books of Peter, I know you're going to enjoy them.

0: Welcome to the Shepherd's Chapel Network Family Bible Study Hour with Pastor Arnold Murray. Wisdom is understanding God's Word. Pastor Murray's unique teaching approach brings God's Word alive with meaning as he takes you on a chapter-by-chapter, verse-by-verse study of God's letter to you, the Bible. And now here is Pastor Arnold Murray.
1: Good day to you. God bless you. Say welcome to the Shepherd's Chapel. Welcome to this family Bible study hour back in our Father's Word, the Minor Prophets. Doing the great book of Hosea. Hosea in the Hebrew tongue meaning salvation. And overall, it is God speaking to us, giving us his ultimate plan of salvation. And he plays this by having Hosea go marry a harlot, because that's what happened. That's why he divorced Israel, as it is written in Jeremiah chapter 3, verse 8, and with God himself becoming a divorcee. And so, but yet at the end, as you're going to see, as he shapes it and forms it, and it has a great deal to do with the end times, as you're going to find out in today's lecture. Chapter 8, verse 1, a word of wisdom from our Father. Great book of Hosea, verse 1, and it reads, "Set the trumpet to thy mouth. He shall come as an eagle." He is the enemy, okay, "against the house of the Lord, because they have transgressed my covenant and trespassed against my law." Now, what does it mean when you see the brevity of this, when you put the trumpet to your lip?

Verse 2, Israel shall cry unto me, my God, we know thee. And as it is, when Christ would say, when I return, many of you are going to come to me saying, we healed in your name, we cast out demons. And he said, I never knew you. Just get on the way. I never knew you. In other words, there are two Christs. There's the true Christ and a fake. And this business of one verse revolving revs that make their own traditions and never teach or warn that the false Messiah comes first and yet falsely teaches that everybody's going to be gone. You don't have to understand God's word. How can you let a man tell you you don't have to understand God's word? I mean, after all, he is your father. It's his commands that give you salvation. So do you listen to God or do you listen to man? That's where the trouble comes in. He said, they're going to say, we know thee, but God doesn't know them, okay? Verse 3, Israel hath cast off the thing that is good. Well, what is the good? The truth. The enemy shall pursue him. In other words, they cast off the true Christ and allow themselves to be deceived. Verse 4, they have set up kings, but not by me. They have made princes, and I knew it not. Of their silver and of their gold have they made them idols, that they may be cut off. That, who can cut them off? God can. Without any regrets, okay? Well, I'm sure he regrets, but he gives them what they deserve. You can set up idols in what way? Anything that you allow to come between you and the word of God can become an idol. That can be false teachings, that can be traditions of men, and anyone that goes with another message other than the one our Heavenly Father sent us is asking for trouble. Our Father will not recognize that. Verse 5. And he gives an example here. The calf of Samaria, and Samaria meaning Watch Mountain, this is where the 10 tribes and Jeroboam, the king at that time that they set up, you don't have to go to Jerusalem. You don't have to know about what God said down at Jerusalem. You can worship these calves right here. O Samaria, or Samaria hath cast thee off. Mine anger is kindled against them. How long will it be ere they attain to innocency? How long will it be till I can find one honest man out of the whole bunch? Okay. And it is kind of sad when people chase traditions and play one-upmanship and never quite get around to teaching God's word chapter by chapter and verse by verse, whereby people can say, thus saith the Lord God Almighty. Our Father is very jealous, and vengeance belongeth to him. And he gets tired of this. It hurts his feelings. And when we hurt his feelings, he does look for that honest person that will be honest with him. That person's going to have received blessings. You can count on it. Verse 6. For from Israel was it also, the workman made it. Therefore, it is not God. But the calf of Samaria shall be broken in pieces. In other words, all false religion is going to fall. It's going to be broken in pieces, and those that follow it. Well, how can I maintain a true course to God's truth? Stay in his word. It's very simple. A child can understand that. You start listening to the traditions of men, and you're going to end up out in Primrose Lane. Or you can have the truth, the true word of God. God finds that very pleasing. That's the person God is looking for to bless, to give success, to utilize, especially in this generation of the end times. These people of the 10 tribes listened to old Jeroboam. They made this king. He made two golden calves. And it's a long, hot trip all the way down to Jerusalem. Just stay here and worship in this temple.

0: After all, it is a temple of God. What God? Two golden calves. And you know what? The people were sucked in by it. They bought it. They believed it. Is it any wonder that God dispersed them and scattered them all over the world? Is it any wonder that the first child he named Jezreel, which means to scatter and then to sow? For ultimately they will be sown, and truth will abound. Verse 7. For they have sown the wind, and they shall reap the whirlwind. It hath no stalk, the bud shall yield no meal. If so be it yield, the stranger shall swallow it up. In other words, what is this wind that they sow? That's hot air. That's all they talk about is hot air. There's no, and they're going to reap the whirlwind or a bountiful wind of nothing. It has no stalk. If you plant a seed of corn, you're going to receive grain. But idle words of change and promise and hope without ever an explanation of, well, what does that mean? Will get you nothing. Okay. An empty hand. It's like saying, work with one hand and wish in the other and see which hand is filled first, okay? Or something like that. But you want to be careful when you listen to windbags. And certainly, we're speaking on a spiritual level here. You want to sow the word of God. That's what you broadcast. You sow the real truth, and you'll always be successful. Not the traditions of men, not hot air, not empty promises, but the word of God and the commandment of God. Verse 8, Israel is swallowed up. Now shall they be among the Gentiles as a vessel wherein is no pleasure. They're going to be a busted old broken pot. What good is a broken pot? You can't put anything in it. It won't hold anything. It is absolutely worthless. And that's what God's, you know what, God, what, you go back to the idiom where God says, I'm the potter and you're the clay. He makes that pot and he forms it to where it is a good pot. But if he so chooses and you cross him, it can become a broken pot right real quick. And it's good for nothing. You know, if there's one thing in archaeology and digs, one thing that is plentiful is potsherd. What is potsherd? Broken pots. They throw them away. They're worthless. They're no good. And so it is that a broken pot can't hold anything. It won't hold truth. It can't retain truth. It can't hold the word of God. It all leaks out. Verse 9. For they are gone up to Assyria. That's one of the names of, that's the enemy. And it's in Isaiah 14, that's one of Satan's names as Antichrist, okay? A wild ass alone by himself, Ephraim hath hired lovers. In other words, this is a strange thing. It says he goes up and claims to be like a wild ass. A wild ass is kind of shy and likes to be alone. But old Ephraim, the 10 tribes, they have to hire lovers, okay? They play the harlot, but they have to be the one that pays. There's certainly something wrong with that picture, and that's what God is saying. You can't buy friends. But even to this day, we still find ourselves as a nation trying to buy friends. It won't float, friend. Friends are with you because of loyalty, not to be bought. Verse 10, yea, though they have hired among the nations, now will I gather them, and they shall sorrow a little for the burden of the king of princes. You know what the burden is? It's real simple. The burden of the king of princes is taxation. And it says that they wobble and wreathe under the load of taxation because of the false rulers that they place over themselves, trying to buy new friends or vote in new friends. And the taxation is so heavy that they'll sorrow a little, just a little while, that's all. But it's not a pretty thing. They twist and they quiver under the load thereof. Verse 11, because Ephraim, that's the 10 northern tribes, the tribes that went over the Caucasus Mountains, that settled Europe, that later moved many of them to this great nation, America and Canada, hath made many altars to sin. Altars shall be unto him to sin. It isn't God that they go for. They absolutely build churches, build temples, but they never teach God's word in them. Our Father is not happy about this. Well, what do you mean they don't teach God's word? We read a verse once a week. One verse? Is it in context? What's the subject? What's the object? How can you get all that from one verse? With one verse, usually, if you're not careful, you got nothing. But our man fills in all the blanks. Oh, does he? Do you not see something wrong with that? You should let God do it. You should begin with the subject brought forth by Almighty God. Let him prepare the object and let the truth flow whereby it is God that speaks and not man, not a windbag. I'm not judging anyone. This is the word of God, that they bring these sin offerings, and pretty soon even the sin itself is a terrible burden to them. Verse 12, I have written to him the great things of my law, but they were counted as a strange thing. In other words, a lot of people say, well, this is God speaking. Where did God write to man? Through the pen of Moses. You think Moses made up the Pentateuch? Do you think Moses made up the Torah? God spoke. Moses wrote. It is the writing of Almighty God. It is his commandment. You know, in life, the choice is yours. You have the choice of listening to man and listening to man's explanation of why he does things as he does, or you can grow familiar with that is written from God himself direct, especially since Christ rent the veil of the Holy of Holies from top to bottom. You can even go in and speak to him, asking for knowledge and wisdom and guidance, whereby you bypass those sin altars. That means an altar where, example, how can you listen to a man that would tell you, you don't have to understand God's word. Well, why? You don't have to understand the book of Revelation. Why? Because you're going to be gone. You would listen to a man and instead of reading the word of God, when revelation means to make known or to uncover in any language you want to translate it in, you would listen to man and let him rob you of the letter that God has written to you, then you're going to suffer. Because a child can understand that our Father speaks. If you get rid of all the garbage, if you get rid of all the traditions that make void the word of God and go directly to the Father's word. You know, it is written, and we'll be getting there before long, to that great book of Amos in chapter 8, verse 13. Do you know what it says the famine of the end times is for? And boy, it has come to pass that the famine of the end times is not for bread, but for hearing the word of God chapter by chapter, and verse by verse. In the beginning of that old chapter, it speaks of people trying to sell old wheat that's mildewed with unbalanced, with crooked scales. That is to say, that would weigh out the bread. When you got the true scales, the word of God. Not a bunch of hot air, but the word of your Father that delivers souls, that stops the harlotry of chasing, which is to say idolatry, that will be rampant in these end times. What did he say in the beginning of this chapter to give you the urgency? Get that trumpet to your mouth and sound. You give that warning that the false one is coming. He's on his way. And you're not to be deceived. And the Father says, my law, my word is there to strengthen you, to protect you. Verse 13. They sacrifice flesh for the sacrifices of mine offerings and eat it. But the Lord accepteth them not. Now will he remember their iniquity and visit their sins. They shall return to Egypt. That doesn't mean literally. That means they're going to go into captivity again. Captivity by who? The false Christ. Do you understand what was said there? They take the offerings that are made to Almighty God, and instead of giving it to God, they eat it. They absorb it through taxation and many other things. It goes, and God never sees any part of it. And you expect God to be happy about that? I think you could understand. Well, what is it that Father really wants? As we learned back in the sixth chapter and the sixth verse, that God doesn't want your burnt offerings. He wants your love. Our Father wants you to love him. That's why he has written you this beautiful letter, a letter giving you guidance and understanding whereby you can be blessed and be prosperous. It doesn't matter what nations do. As long as you're in the way and the right path with God, he will take care of you. He will guide you and direct you and protect you. I believe that with all my heart, that we have nothing to fear other than fear itself. As long as you love the Father, you're in his word, and when he said they cannot harm one hair on your head, he meant it. Why? Because he loves you. Because out of all the misguided poor people, he has an honest person in you that seeks, and that's what he's looking for, that finds the truth, that finds the way. And he will never leave you, and he will never forsake you. Verse 14, for Israel has forgotten his maker and buildeth temples. Oh, there's churches everywhere. And Judah hath multiplied fenced cities. But I will send a fire upon his cities, and it shall devour the palaces thereof. Our Father is not happy. The citadels and the temples are going down. Okay. Why? Well, first of all, if you turn it, why did God tell Hosea to go marry a harlot? Because the whole world, as it is written in the great Revelation, when the false Messiah appears, that the Assyrian is only a type of, which this is only a type, and it looks forward to that time, that the whole world, as it is written in the third chapter of Revelation, the whole world whores after the Antichrist. Only God's elect that know the false Christ is coming first will not be deceived. That's why you put that trumpet to your lips. That's why you stand watch. That's why you give that warning, for we're that close, and you can sense the urgency in the Father's scripture, in the letter that he has written to us, as to how the end shall, with the hourglass tipped and the sands of time running out, exactly how it's going to come to pass. There will be no surprises for God's elect. Chapter 9 and verse 1, continuing, rejoice not, O Israel, that's the 10 tribes, for joy, as other people, for thou hast gone a whoring from the God. Thou hast loved a reward upon every corn floor. In other words, this is an agricultural feast. Okay. You make your harvest and you harvest anything and everything other than the true crop that God intends you to. And you even hire lovers and make a whoredom out of it instead of sticking to the word of God. It doesn't please our Father. It says, you go whoring from, away from Yahweh, away from the living God. That's the wrong direction, my friend. And then they might run to him and say, we've healed in your name. You can understand why he will say, I never knew you. What are you talking about? Because there's a true Christ and there's a false Christ. Verse 2. The floor, that's to say the corn floor, the thrashing floor, and the wine press shall not feed them. And the new wine shall fail in her. In other words, blight will overtake. What it is, it says their expectation shall be nothing but disappointment. Why? Because they feel they really are playing church. Oh, he's my brother. We're all brothers and sisters. We get together and we have the church of jumping up and down. We have the church of lying down. We have the church of laughter. And we have the church of, and I'm not judging them. But wouldn't it be nice if they all studied God's word chapter by chapter and verse by verse, whereby they could say, thus saith the Lord God? When you leave our Heavenly Father out of the equation and you do not let his writing be paramount in your temple, in your harvest, then you're in a heap of hurt. You're going to hurt real bad. And, you know, the title of this book, Salvation, there's only one Savior. There's no other way. And that's why it's so important that you remain focused and disciplined. You've got to discipline yourself. That's what a disciple is one disciplined. Into holding that truth and holding that line. You watch your harvest that it fails not. Verse 3. They shall not dwell in the Lord's land. They're not fit. Okay. But they claim to be Christian. Well, which Christ? The Antichrist? That's a bad Christian that follows him. But Ephraim shall return to Egypt. He's going back into captivity. And they shall eat unclean things in Assyria. In other words, they're going to have unclean things brought forth by the false Messiah. And the fruits of their threshing floor are not pretty. Okay. It has everything that is distasteful to our Heavenly Father, from perversion to you name it. It's brought in. It's okay. All in the name of God and peace. You want to wake up, friends. We're in the last days. It's too late to be playing church. You want to watch what is written. Verse 4. God has given us an example. He destroyed Sodom and Gomorrah. Verse 4. They shall not offer wine offerings to the Lord, neither shall they be pleasing unto him. Their sacrifices shall be unto them as the bread of mourners. That's like at a funeral time. All that eat thereof shall be polluted, perverted. For their bread, for their soul, shall not come unto the house of the Lord. They only stay. They try to stay their hunger. They try to save their soul, when only God can do that. And God will not accept that is foreign to his word, that is contrary to his word. You want to be real careful, my friend. You're in the end times. And of all times is the time that you listen to your father and stay away from pollution. Verse 5. What will ye do in the solemn day and in the day of the feast of the Lord? What are you going to do when the morning comes, that the return comes? Do you know what to do? Do you know how to serve God? Have you read his letter? Do you know what is pleasing to him? Verse 6. For lo, they are gone because of destruction. Egypt, or to say captivity, shall gather them up. Memphis. Do you know what Memphis is? Memphis is heaven of the good. Okay. Oh, what a beautiful name. Memphis shall bury them. The pleasant places of their silver nettles, that's the wood, shall possess them. Thorns shall be in their tabernacles or in their tents. What it's saying here is weeds going to grow up in it. That's how God looks at it. It's not worth a hill of beans. Okay. It's worthless, overgrown. It's supposed to be a house of God. Verse 7, the days of visitation are come. It's going to happen. Israel, the days of recompense, and that's belongs to our Father, are come. Israel shall know it. The prophet is a fool. That's to say the false prophet. The spiritual man is mad, claims to be spiritual. For the multitude of thine iniquity and the great hatred. The great hatred for what? For those that teach the real truth of God's word. They are a hated people. And that's fine. That's understandable. So we're in Satan's hour. And you can expect if you hold God's word chapter by chapter and verse by verse, you're going to be hated by the world. And the would-be so-called prophets. And the would-be so-called spiritual men. Okay. When you follow the true Father, the true spiritual truth. And it will be evil spoken of. Why? Well, because it's Satan's hour. And Satan is coming as the false Messiah. But they can't harm one hair on our head. Not even in troubled times. You've got not one thing to worry about. Your Father loves you. Verse 8, the watchman of Ephraim was with my God. But the prophet is a snare of a fowler and all his ways. He'll catch you in a trap any way you turn if he's a fake. Okay. And hated in the house of his God. And so it does. It's just one hatred right after another. Verse 9, they have deeply corrupted themselves. They've depraved themselves. As in the days of Gibeah. Therefore, he will remember their iniquity, and he will visit their sins. Do you know what happened in Gibeah? A prophet, or a man, a priest, marries a young girl. He goes to get her from her father, and she'd kind of run away and went home. And on the way back through in the city of Benjamin, he was going to spend the night out on the street, and an old man came in from the field and said, you can't stay out here. It's too dangerous. There's perverts all over this city. And sure enough, by about dark, here come the perverts. They didn't want the wife or this man's two daughters. They wanted the man. Anyway, that's why all Benjamin was almost destroyed, to kill all the perverts out of it. And boy, did it happen. That's what happened in Gibeah. He says, when you look around you and it's getting back to the days of Gibeah, you're going to know it. Well, I would say to you, look around you. We're living in the end generation. And what a fantastic time to serve the living God. One more verse and we complete. Verse 10. I found Israel like grapes in the wilderness, like wild grapes. I saw your fathers as the first ripe in the fig tree at her first time. But they went to Baal Peor and separated themselves unto that shame, and their abominations were according as they loved. They just really could not stick with the word of God when it's so simple and so easy to be healthy and to be blessed and to prosper. You know, many people worry about the world prospering them. That's not true prosperity. True prosperity is to have God's love and God's blessings, and God takes care of his own. That's how you find success with our Father, because when our Father truly loves you. Don't miss the next lecture. Bless your heart. You listen a moment, won't you please?
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0: And there we are back again. Let's have the 800 number, please. 1-800-643-4645. That number good from Puerto Rico throughout the U.S., Alaska, Hawaii, all over Canada. If the Spirit moves, you got a question, you share it. Won't you do that? Please never ask a question about a particular church, reverend, or denomination. Let's don't judge people. You know, our Father judges pretty rigorously, but yet fairly, always fairly, you know. Even if you are trying, if you're trying to find truth and you're trying to please him, he's going to mark it as perfect and give you advice and help by direction and by leading. You can always count on it. Why? He loves you. You that listen by shortwave around the world, it's always a pleasure hearing from you. Your announcer at the end of the hour will give you our mailing address. Now, you got a prayer request, you don't need that number, and you don't need an address. Why? God knows what you're thinking. He truly does. So let him know that you love him. That's what he wants most from you. Let's go to his throne. Father, around the globe we come. We ask that you lead, guide, and touch, Father, these that have needs in a prayer, Father. Now, in Jesus' precious name, thank you, Father. Amen. Okay, and we'll get to some questions here. We're going to go with Marla from Indiana. And you're welcome. When Satan is tossed out by Michael, and when he arrives at the Mount of Olives and pretends he is Christ coming from the heaven, or is he going to just show up as an adult? No, he will appear from heaven on the Mount of Olives. He is supernatural, and with no proof of being born of the womb. He definitely will not be born of the womb. Why? Never. An archangel or a cherubim are never born of the womb. Okay, never. Okay, they're a different category. Okay, a different. I will use the word class, but be that as it may. Dick from Pennsylvania. If God has more power than Satan, then why is there so much evil in the world? Also, do you think a person who has a wicked, mean soul can still go to heaven because they believe in God? What if they ask for forgiveness but still act evil? Well, God is certainly more powerful than Satan, but do you know something? Christ did a beautiful thing. He gave us power over Satan. And He gave us a brain. And he wants to know that his children can cut it. And he expects his children to use that brain and exercise that power over him. He doesn't particularly care for wimps, okay, or poor me babies. He expects you. Why when the demons were who had possessed this man from the tombs, why did Christ let them go into the swine? Why didn't he just send them back to heaven and have them dead, gone, killed? Because he wanted us to do it. He wanted us to have the power and the authority to see that we could overcome. So, and you know, a person that is wicked, they may claim to be a Christian, they're not. Okay. A Christ man reflects and follows the path of Christ. None of us are perfect, and some of us make big mistakes. But as far as just being wicked all the time, that's only somebody claiming to be a Christian, okay? They haven't quite made the cut yet. Janelle from Texas. Janelle, sometimes people have a toxic imbalance or a chemical imbalance, and they're not responsible for what they do. So don't be judging your father, okay? Seth from Pennsylvania. Could you help me understand Matthew chapter 4, verses 1 through 3, the temptation of Christ, comparing the temptation to scriptures? They state that God cannot be tempted. Because what was Christ? He was our teacher. You know, as it is written in Hebrews chapter 2, God's not going to ask us to do something he hasn't done himself, okay, through the Son. And Christ was teaching us how to withstand the temptation of Satan. Do you think Christ was tempted? You better read it again. He was showing us, and you know something? He put himself at a disadvantage. He fasted 40 days and 40 nights, which is the time of probation. He went the full mile there to show us, even in a state of hunger, he was still not tempted. And he cut a big wake for us to follow in, showing us. But the main thing you do not want to miss is that Satan is a scripture lawyer. Satan knows the word of God, only he twists it to suit his own desires and needs. And a Christian at least should be pretty well founded in the word of God, or he could be caught in a heap of hurt. Naturally, if you love the Lord and you talk to him, he'll see that you're not tempted past what you're able to handle, as it is written in 1 Corinthians chapter 10, verse 13. Jeff from North Carolina. Kindly please answer the following question. Where the book of Timothy says of bishops and deacons that they should have one wife, does this refer to polygamy or to have never been divorced or neither? Well, it means just exactly that. It doesn't have anything to do with divorce, because there are biblical reasons for divorce, okay? And it means at one time, okay? He can, let's say that his wife passed away, then he can remarry and still be a bishop. Or let's say that there was reason for divorce. We won't judge if forgiveness is given. Then so be it, if it's according to God's word. So it is a thing whereby a person must be well educated in the law of God and not be one that judges human beings without knowing both sides to every detail, and judge it and arbitrate it according to God's law, not man's. Okay. Question 2, if a church pastor has a severe stroke that left him incapable of preaching, praying, or reading the Bible, Can such a person remain pastor of that or any other church? Some have said it was a move of God to remove him from the role. Well, I wouldn't say that. Things happen. But naturally, if a man is incapacitated whereby he cannot teach the flock, then it is time to have another pastor or for him to retire, period, okay? That's just the way it is. Leroy from Illinois, please explain why Judas Iscariot had to point out who Christ was. Jesus was very popular and had many followers. He was obviously well known. I don't follow Elvis Presley, but I could identify him. Even without pictures, it is easy to see who the crowd is following. I tried to research everything I can about the Bible, and this is just a little thing that seems to have me troubled, and I pray you can shed some light. Well, I can give it a try. You know, sometimes you have to have a little experience in the actual deed of what they were doing. Let me ask you a question. This was not a Roman army that had intelligence to know exactly where Christ would be that night. It was dark. There weren't street lights at that time where he was. They had no way of knowing where Christ would be at that night. You know, the country's a pretty good sized place. But Judas knew exactly where he would be. So it was not to only that he was to identify him, but he was to lead them to him away from the people. Okay, that was necessary. It had to be away from the people so they could take him without an uproar among the people. After all, it was a little ragtag army that the disciples themselves, if Christ had allowed them, could have whipped the whole bunch and sent them packing. Okay, but it was time and it was meant to be. And it was biblical. And Judas really was of the mind that Christ would force, he had his 30 pieces of silver, okay? And he identified the Lord. It was dark, but he knew him, and he knew where he was, where there were no mistakes. So I would advise you, Leroy, you go out some real dark night and make your mind you're gonna go to a certain person somewhere without getting yourself in trouble, and try to figure out where he is when you could have had a betrayer like a traitor like Judas that would take you right there, okay? You gotta use common sense and understanding. John from Florida. Where in the Bible does it tell us that the Antichrist will not be a politician? Well, naturally, he is not a politician, but a religionist, and you can document that in Revelation chapter 13, verse 11. The first beast is political. It's the one world system. But the Antichrist, when he appears, is a religious beast. It looks like, he's got two horns like the Lamb of God, looks like the Lamb of God. But it's the voice of the dragon, meaning it's Antichrist. Religionist. Also, where does it say, don't be afraid that the end times or near? Well, Luke 21 is a profile shot of the end times, of how God's elect will be delivered up and how that they can't harm one hair on your head. Luke 21. Pastor Murray, what are your thoughts on the Bible code? Bunch of malarkey, okay? Don't pay any attention to it. I think that'll do. John from Massachusetts. I'm embarrassed because I used to know the answer. Could you please explain what Simplify means? God bless you, your staff, and the United States Marine Corps. Well, Semper Fidelis, it means always faithful. It is the motto of the United States Marine Corps. Salute. Okay. Judy from Georgia, I heard somewhere in the Bible it talks about someone receiving a deadly wound in their head, but it doesn't die. Where can I find this, and who's it talking about? It's talking about the one world political system. It's got many heads, all right? It's political. You'll read of it in Revelation chapter 13, verse 3. It's where the wound is received, And verse 4 is where it's healed, okay, by the dragon, which is to say none other than Antichrist himself. Marlene from South Carolina, will you please explain who the us is in Let Us Make Man? I was under the impression that the us was the Father, the Son, and the Holy Spirit. I thought you explained it otherwise. Please clarify this for me. Well, where did you come from? And what image are you in? Okay. Did you hatch out from under a rock out here somewhere? Or were you created through, born from above through the bag of waters in your mother's womb? In the image you were when you were with Christ. This is why that when Jesus would say, because you see, Christ was Emmanuel, which is to say God with us. And I'm using God himself as an example here. Because Christ would say, when you have seen me, you have seen the Father. Because he was the exact same image. Only we're in flesh. But we are in the same image as our spiritual bodies were, and we were, every one of us was with Almighty God when he said that. And when the first earth age was destroyed, it was at that time that he brought us through this earth age born of woman. Everyone must be born from above. And to make his or her mind up, are you going to follow Satan or are you going to follow the Lord? He sent the letter telling us exactly how to overcome in all things. It's your choice, your life, your boat, you sail it, okay? Victoria from Mississippi. I'm confused about how God destroyed the first earth age and the Ketubah. Not sure if that is spelled right. Well, it's not quite, but I understand. Would you please clarify this for me? Thank you. I'll be listening for the answer. Well, God loves his children. And as it is written in Revelation chapter 12, a third of God's children followed Satan, the old dragon. That's who the Satan is. Okay. And God had a choice. He could have killed Satan and a third of his own children. But have you ever thought how tough it would be to have to kill one of your own children without them having every last opportunity to overcome, to find salvation? So instead of destroying his children, whom he loves, he chose to destroy that earth age, as it's written in 2 Peter chapter 3, and as it's written in Jeremiah chapter 4, beginning with verse 18. He destroyed that earth age and brought in this earth age where each person is in the image of God, born of woman, innocent, not remembering anything about the first earth age, who they loved, who they followed, but to serve God or Satan, their choice. Now, naturally, the election comes into this as it's written in Ephesians chapter 1, verse 4. Some he chose before the foundation of the earth, which is to say the Ketubah, the Greek verb. And he chose them. Why? Because they never gave in to Satan there. And as God's elect, they are not going to give in to him in this end generation when he comes as the Antichrist. God can move and interfere in their lives to bring scripture to pass as it is written because they've already been judged. Okay. That is not to say that if one of them messes up, God doesn't slap them around, thump their gourd a little bit, I will say, to straighten their act out, but they are God's elect. And that's why he did it, is to save his children, to give them a chance. Then comes the third earth age. Regis from New York. I have a question. In the new millennium, what will become to our flesh bodies when we turn into spiritual bodies? Different dimension, okay? It is totally a different dimension. You know, it's very difficult to understand from the Hebrew. But as you've probably heard me say in the past, I could teach almost the full book of Revelation from the 14th chapter of Zechariah. Well, Zechariah kind of tells you in the different dimension what happens to the flesh bodies. You can read it for yourself, but understand, flesh is just that. Our real body is a spiritual body. And the flesh body will go back to the dust from which it came, okay? And your real body, which is far superior, if you make the cut, will have eternal life, okay? Steve from Virginia. I have questions concerning the Canaanites, descendants of Cain, whose father is Satan. Are the Canaanites a particular race of people, or are the Canaanites anyone who follows Satan's practices and don't believe in or worship Jesus Christ? You are, it is very difficult in pronunciation when you're teaching to teach the difference. This is why many times when I say Kenite, I'm not saying Canaanite, okay? Kenite is a different Hebrew word altogether, K-E-N-I-T-E, okay? And in the Hebrew tongue, that means sons of Cain. Canaanites, as you are spelling it, means the children of Canaan, which is a fine young man. He was the offspring of that was driven into another land. Why? Because Ham saw uncovered his father's nakedness, which means he slept with his mama. And as we know, that to uncover your father's nakedness is to lie with his wife, okay? And this is why not God, but Noah drove Canaan away. So the Canaanites that you're talking about, you would really be wrong and you would never get anywhere in research. I want you to go back, and I'm simply going to again spell it for you so you can take your Strong's and get back on the right track with the right people. K-E-N-I-T-E means the offspring of Cain. They are sometimes even called the tares, as Christ would call them in Matthew chapter 13. But the Canaanites are children of God. Okay. Patricia from Kentucky, I would like for you to explain Genesis chapter 9, verse 21 and 23 for my husband. It's ironic how one question follows another. Genesis chapter 9, verses 21, 23 speaks where Ham uncovers his father's nakedness after he got him a little bit intoxicated on wine. And your husband needs to read Leviticus chapter 20, verse 11. Anyone that thinks they understand what looking, you know, it's not a pretty sight for you to look at the old man's naked body, all right? But it's not a sin, all right? Might be a little embarrassing, but it's not a sin, okay? The figure of speech, to uncover your father's nakedness, means to uncover his wife, your mother, okay? I'll give you another scripture, Leviticus chapter 18, 8. Or Leviticus 20:11 will remove any doubt or any wonder about that statement, okay? And kind of explains the whole thing. Many people teach that this would change one's race, and that's ridiculous, okay? That's not a natural thing. God created the races the way they are on the sixth day. I am out of time. I love you all because why? You enjoy studying God's word chapter by chapter and verse by verse. Most of all, God loves you for it, okay? That's why he sent you the letter, is so that you could understand his wishes, his emotions, his feelings, his love for you, okay? Don't forget to tell him that you love him. We are brought to you by your tithes and offerings. If we've helped you, you help us keep coming to you. Once you do that, you bless God. He will always bless you. But most important, you need to do this. You need to stay in his word. Set a little bit of time aside each day. Stay in his word every day in it, even with trouble. Still a good day. You know why? Because Jesus is a living word.
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Genesis 1:46, the first six chapters in God's Word. The world that was. Did you realize there was a world age before this one? Same old world, different age. The creation itself. When were the races created? You see, all the races were created separately, and you'll find that documented in these particular CDs. How and what was the sin in the garden? It will be discussed in this series also. This is a must for the serious Bible scholar, for if you do not understand how it was in the beginning, you certainly will never understand the end. I think you will find this series very rewarding and certainly will answer questions that no doubt you have always wondered about. Genesis 1:46. Hey, I know you're going to enjoy this series.

0: Welcome to the Shepherd's Chapel Network Family Bible Study Hour with Pastor Arnold Murray. Wisdom is understanding God's Word. Pastor Murray's unique teaching approach brings God's Word alive with meaning as he takes you on a chapter-by-chapter, verse-by-verse study of God's letter to you, the Bible. And now here is Pastor Arnold Murray.
1: Good day to you. God bless you. Say welcome to the Shepherd's Chapel. Welcome to this family Bible study. We are back in our Father's Word. We're going to pick it up here in a moment in chapter 28, along about verse 20 here. Jacob is on his way to his uncle Laban's to take a wife among our own people instead of marrying one of the Hittite women, Canaanite women from where they had settled there, Isaac had settled. And he's stopped over in a place, and he had a pillow that he used, and heaven opened for him. And of course, that signifies Christ that would come through this one who's going to establish the 12 patriarchs here very soon as he's on his way to this place. How fascinating it is the way our Father touches lives of people he uses. And certainly he had this one. So let's pick it up there, if we may, as Jacob is moving forward, and he knew this was a holy place because God and the angel spoke to him, or I should say more correctly, the angel of God, and showed him these wonderful things, reconfirmed, the covenant made with this family. So we pick it up there in verse 20 of chapter 28, a word of wisdom from our Father, and it reads, "And Jacob vowed a vow, saying, if God will be with me and will keep me in this way that I go and will give me bread to eat and raiment to put on, 21, so that I come again to my father's house in peace, then shall the Lord be my God. If he keeps his word, I'm going to keep mine." And naturally that was unnecessary, but he said it anyway, 22. "And this stone, which

fact, and we thank our Father for that. Chapter 29, as we continue, verse 1. Then Jacob went on his journey, and he came into the land of the people of the east, and that's to say the children of the east, there at where Laban and the others were too. And he looked, and behold, a well in the field. And lo, there were three flocks of sheep lying by it. For out of that well they watered the flocks. A great stone was upon the well's mouth. Now here, I mean, you know, it's the middle of the day, basically. Sheep should be out grazing. But here they have this custom where they're going to water them all at one time. And evidently this stone was quite huge. And this is their agreement. Water very scarce. And naturally the sheep's waiting for that water. Verse 3. And thither were all the flocks gathered. And they rolled a stone from the well's mouth and watered the sheep and put the stone again into the well's mouth in its place. All the herdsmen, they accomplished this at one time, the agreement made with them. 4. And Jacob said unto them, My brethren, whence be ye? And they said, Of Haran are we. In other words, this was the family he's looking for. 5. And he said unto them, Know ye Laban, the son of Nahor? And they said, We know him. Verse 6, and he said unto them, Is he well? And they said, He is well, and behold, Rachel, his daughter, cometh with the sheep. And here, I mean, Laban didn't own enough sheep, but that this one little girl could take care of them. I mean, he's not exactly a rich man. But this one of his younger, little Rachel, coming with them at this time. Jacob's heart's going to do a flip-flop here. He's going to see Rachel and fall in love with her, just boom. God arranges things. Verse 7, and he said, Lo, or why? It is yet high day. It's early. Neither is it time that the cattle should be gathered together. Water ye the sheep and go and feed them. What are you hanging around here for? Jacob was a pretty good herdsman, as we will document before this is over. And what a waste this is. Verse 8, and they said, We cannot until all the flocks be gathered together, until they roll the stone from the well's mouth, then we water the sheep. In other words, I guess it would take more than one for them to roll that stone away. And then this agreement was so that everybody shared. The water was a precious thing in this area. Verse 9, but not something to be foolish about. 9 reads, And while he yet spake with them, Rachel came with her father's sheep, for she kept them. This kind of lets you know Laban's wealth, that this time not all that hot. Verse 10, and it came to pass when Jacob saw Rachel, the daughter of Laban, his mother's brother, and the sheep of Laban, his mother's brother, that Jacob went near and rolled a stone from the well's mouth. He didn't need any help. And watered the flock of Laban, his mother's brother. He took charge and watered them. 11, what did he do then? And Jacob kissed Rachel and lifted up his voice and wept. I mean, I'm sure it was with joy. I found her. This is it. This is my wife. This is what I came here for. And I'm sure he fell in love with little old Rachel right there. But of course, naturally for family, this was custom also. Verse 12. And Jacob told Rachel that he was her father's brother and that he was Rebekah's son. And she ran and told her father. Now, in the Hebrew language, there's no such thing as nephews and uncles, but brother means kinsman. And what he was, Laban was his uncle, and he was Laban's nephew, and so it was. Verse 13,

And it came to pass, when Laban heard the tidings of Jacob, his sister's son, that he ran to meet him and embraced him and kissed him and brought him to his house. And he told Laban all these things. And he was happy to see him. Laban means white, the color white. Verse 14, and Laban said to him, surely thou art my bone and my flesh. And he abode with him the space of a month. Stayed there 30 days. 15, and Laban said unto Jacob, because thou art my brother, it was his nephew, shouldest thou therefore serve me for naught? Tell me, what shall thy wages be? What you're working for me? I mean, he watered those sheep. Poor little old Rachel, there's no way she could roll that stone. 16, and Laban had two daughters. The name of the elder was Leah, which means weak-eyed. And the name of the younger was Rachel, which means ewe, like a sheep, a lamb. 17, and Leah was tender-eyed. That means she was weak-eyed. But Rachel was beautiful and well-favored. She was a beautiful woman. 18, and Jacob loved Rachel and said, I will serve thee 7 years for Rachel, thy younger daughter. And he made it very clear which one he loved. And this would be the dowry, which was customary. He didn't have anything, but this is the way he would pay the dowry to have her. 19, and Laban said, it is better that I give her to thee than that I should give her to another man. Abide with me. It's a deal. Okay, we're going to swing it that way. Verse 20, and Jacob served 7 years for Rachel, and they seemed unto him but a few days for the love he had to her. I mean, he was definitely loved her. 21, and Jacob said unto Laban, give me my wife, for my days are fulfilled, that I may go in unto her. That's 7 years, this is it. 22, and Laban gathered together all the men of the place and made a feast. Laban's pretty wealthy by this time. Do you know why? Because of Jacob. Why? God blessed everything that Jacob did. And the sheep had multiplied until he was able to put on quite a feast. 23, and it came to pass in the evening that he took Leah, his daughter, and brought her to him, and he went in unto her. In other words, I'm sure with the party and the celebrating and the veils and everything else, he didn't know. 24, and Laban gave unto him his daughter Leah, Zilpah his maid, for an handmaid. Zilpah, I mean, he's tricking him. 25, and it came to pass that in the morning, behold, it was Leah, and he said to Laban, what is this thou hast done unto me? Did not I serve with thee for Rachel? That was the agreement. Wherefore then hast thou beguiled me? And certainly so it is that Laban was, he was kind of subtle in some of his dealings. And he will pass this off in this way, verse 26. And Laban said, it must not be so done in our country to give the younger before the firstborn. And this is a pretense that he uses for his having done this. It's pure out and out trickery. Because Jacob had definitely mentioned, it's Rachel that I love. Verse 27. Fulfill her week, and we will give thee this also for the service which thou shalt serve with me yet 7 other years. Laban's cashing in here. Now, you're not going to have to wait 7 years to marry Rachel, but go this one wedding week, and then you can marry Rachel also, but you owe me 7 more years. That's taking advantage of the lad. What is he going to do? 28, and Jacob did so and fulfilled her week, and he gave him Rachel, his daughter, to wife also. He honored his word.
Verse 29, and Laban gave to Rachel his daughter Bilhah, that's timid or kind of bashful in the Hebrew tongue, his handmaid to be her maid. He loved his daughters, and he took care of them, gave them each a handmaid. 30, and he went in also unto Rachel, and he loved also Rachel more than Leah, and served with him yet 7 other years. Poor Leah, this is a little unfair to her, 31. And when the Lord saw that Leah was hated, he opened her womb, but Rachel was barren. He saw that she was loved less rather than just hated, probably would be a better translation, 32. And Leah conceived and bare a son, and she called his name Reuben. For she said, surely the Lord hath looked upon my affliction. Now, therefore, my husband will love me. And Reuben means behold or see a son. Behold a son. 33. And she conceived again. You'll notice they always go in pairs, the patriarchs do. She conceived again and bare a son and said, because the Lord hath heard that I was hated, he hath therefore given me this son also, and she called his name Simeon, which is to say a hearing. God heard her. 34, and she conceived again and bare a son and said, now this time will my husband be joined unto me, because I have borne him 3 sons, therefore was his name called Levi. And Levi, which would be the priest line, of course, means joined. And it's amazing how God works, because naturally, through the truth, many people are joined unto Almighty God. Verse 35, and she conceived again and bare a son. And she said, now will I praise the Lord. Therefore, she called his name Judah and left bearing. In other words, that was it. See, Judah meaning praised. And this would be the king line, naturally. This would be the very lineage through which the Christ child would come. After Almighty God has to dress Judah down a time or two, as we will learn in this great book. So here we see the patriarchs, the very tribes of the house of Israel, and later it will be split, not at this time, but it will be split into the house of Judah and the house of Israel. The house of Israel, which would be the 10 northern tribes, would be taken captive 200 years before the tribe of Judah. The house of Judah would be taken captive by King Nebuchadnezzar 200 years later. And we'll come to that as we go through. Chapter 30, verse 1. And when Rachel saw that she bare Jacob no children, Rachel envied her sister and said unto Jacob, give me children or else I die. She was grieved. Verse 2, and Jacob's anger was kindled against Rachel. And he said, am I in God's stead? Who hath withheld from thee the fruit of the womb? In other words, what he's saying is, ask the Father. Don't ask me. Ask the living God. And the verse, and then we have in verse 3, and she said, behold, my maid Bilhah, go in unto her, and she shall bear upon my knees, and that I may also have children by her. And in other words, I'll adopt them. So go in to my maid, my father gave me. Verse 4, and she gave him Bilhah, her handmaid, to wife, and Jacob went in unto her. He never seems to argue with this. Okay. Verse 5, and Bilhah conceived and bare Jacob a son. 6, and Rachel said, God hath judged me, and hath also heard my voice, and hath given me a son, therefore called she his name Dan. And Dan in the Hebrew tongue means judging.
and that being his name. Verse 7, and Bilhah, Rachel's maid, conceived again. Always go in pairs here. And bare Jacob a second son. 8, and Rachel said, with great wrestlings have I wrestled with my sister, and I have prevailed. And she called his name Naphtali, which means my wrestling. Verse 9. And when Leah saw that she had left bearing, she took Zilpha, her maid, and gave her Jacob to wife. 10, and Zilpha, Leah's maid, bare Jacob a son. 11, and Leah said, a troop cometh. And she called his name Gad. And of course, Gad in the Hebrew tongue means a troop. 12, and Zilpha, Leah's maid, bare Jacob a second son, always in pairs here. 13, and Leah said, happy am I, for the daughters will call me blessed. And she called his name Asher. And Asher in the Hebrew tongue means happy. 14, and Reuben went in the days of wheat harvest and found mandrakes in the field, and he brought them unto his mother Leah. And then Rachel said to Leah, give me, I pray thee, of thy son's mandrakes. Now, mandrakes are kind of a special fruit, so to speak. The Arabs call them Satan's apples, because there is a bit of a hallucinatory side to the mandrake, and though it looks like a part of a man, is called why it gets its name, and so it is called. Verse 15, and she said unto her, is it a small matter that thou hast taken my husband? Question. And wouldest thou take away my son's mandrakes also? And Rachel said, therefore he shall lie with thee tonight for thy son's mandrakes. I'll make a deal with you. I'll see that he lies with you tonight if you'll give me the mandrakes. 16, and Jacob came out of the field in the evening, and Leah went out to meet him and said, thou must come in unto me, for surely I have hired thee with my son's mandrakes. And he lay with her that night. He never seemed to object to how things were arranged for him. Verse 17, and God hearkened unto Leah, and she conceived and bare Jacob the fifth son. Always in pairs now, this being the fifth. And Leah said, God hath given me my hire.

0: one Joseph. She called him Joseph, meaning adding. It is amazing that this Joseph will be one of Jacob's favorites. He will be the one that will save the whole tribe in a sense. He'll be blessed of God. So adding probably is the correct name for him. 25, and it came to pass when Rachel had born Joseph that Jacob said unto Laban, send me away that I may go into mine own place and to my country. Now, Rachel is going to have one more son for Jacob, and she will call him Ben-Ani, which is son of my sorrow. He would be born at Bethlehem, the same place that Christ would be born, Bethlehem, Judah. But unfortunately, the reason she would name him son of my sorrow, Ben-Ani, is because it would bring about her death. She would die in childbirth when they traveled to this place, which is today called Bethlehem, and even at that time was called Bethlehem, Judah. But Jacob would change the name from Ben-Ani to Benjamin, which is to be translated saying son of my right hand, and so it would be. But here now he's quite wealthy, or he has made Laban quite wealthy, lots of sheep, goats, and cattle, and he has his family, and he has fulfilled his time, and he's ready to go. Let's go with the next verse, please. Verse 26. Give me my wives and my children for whom I have served thee, and let me go. For thou knowest my service which I have done thee. I made him a rich man. Jacob was a fantastic husbandman. He knew how to, but most of all, God blessed him. Everything he touched. Verse 27, and Laban said unto him, I pray thee, if I have found favor in thine eyes, tarry. For I have learned by experience that the Lord hath blessed me for thy sake. I know that all this blessing is because of you. And because what did he have when Jacob came there? Well, Rachel could take care of all the sheep. She didn't need any help. And now it took many to tend the flocks, the herds. 28, and he said, appoint me thy wages and I will give it. You just ask what you will, and I'll agree to it. Verse 29, and he said unto him, thou knowest how I have served thee and how thy cattle was with me. You know how I took care of them. 30, for it was little which thou hadst before I came. You had hardly anything. And it is now increased unto a multitude. And the Lord hath blessed thee since my coming. And now, when I shall provide for mine own house also, I want to take care of them. I want to build a herd for them also. 31, and he said, what shall I give thee? And Jacob said, thou shalt not give me anything. If thou wilt do this thing for me, I will again feed and keep thy flock. 32, I will pass through all thy flock today, removing from thence all the speckled and spotted cattle, and all the brown cattle among the sheep, and the spotted and speckled among the goats, and of such shall be my hire. I'll take them. I'll always take the speckled, and you keep all that is white. And of course, that being Laban's name. 33, so shall my righteousness answer for me in time to come, when it shall come for my hire before thy face, every one that is not speckled and spotted among the goats and brown among the sheep, that shall be counted stolen with me. In other words, if I claim any of them that is white, all white, it means I would have stolen them, and I'm not about to steal any. Those are your part. Verse 34, and Laban said, behold, I would it might be according to thy word. I'm gonna agree to it. We'll just do it that way. In the future, all you'll have is the speckled and the spotted, and I'll keep the pure white. Well, naturally, you know, Laban's pretty sharp. Naturally, most sheep would be pure white. Verse 35, and he removed that day the he-goats that were ring-streaked and spotted, and all the she-goats that were speckled and spotted, and every one that had some white in it, and all the brown among the sheep, and gave them into the hand of his sons. Old Laban said, you get them out of here. He knew that as long as the he-goats that were spotted were there, there were going to be more spotted cattle. So he's crooked. I mean, he's trying to take advantage of the situation. 36, and he set 3 days' journey betwixt himself and Jacob. And Jacob fed the rest of Laban's flocks. In other words, he moved them far enough away that the streak that would have been Laban's couldn't mix. 37, here you have some of the first animal husbandry of the practice of selective breeding in God's word. Listen to it. 37, and Jacob took him rods of green poplar and of the hazel and chestnut tree and filled white stakes in them and made the white appear which was in the rods. He sharpened them, okay, and drove them. And verse 38, and he set the rods which he had peeled before the flocks in the gutters in the watering troughs, when the flocks came to drink, that they could conceive when they came to drink. Now you'll have a lot of people that will say, well, it was the poplar, or it was the chestnut tree. That had nothing to do with it. All he did was built a fence whereby he could separate, make it a chute, if you would, on the way to the watering trough. And what will happen is, he will, as you're going to find out here, he'll put a speckled he-goat or a speckled he-ram at the end of the chute, and when an animal comes in heat, regardless of what color it is, it's going down that chute that where he's got it all laid out here. The wood had nothing to do with it. It was the fence and his own separating. When a ewe came in heat, it went to the speckled he-goat or he-ram. Okay. And naturally, what are the offspring going to be? They're mostly going to be speckled. Meaning what? They belong to Jacob. It's pretty sharp deal, okay? But the type of wood has nothing to do with it other than the fence. 39, and the flocks conceived before the rods and brought forth cattle ring-straked, speckled, and spotted. Why? Verse 40, and Jacob did separate the lambs and set the faces of the flocks toward the ring-staked and all the brown in the flock of Laban, and he put his own flocks by themselves and put them not unto Laban's cattle. I mean, he's separating them. He's taken his own animals and separated them out of there. And naturally, he's doing quite well. Doing quite well. Verse 41. And it came to pass, whensoever the stronger cattle did conceive, that Jacob laid the rods before the eyes of the cattle in the gutters, that they might conceive among the rods. In other words, he only picked the healthiest and the strongest, the best formed, and sent them down the chute he wanted them to go. 42, and when the cattle were feeble, he put them not in, so the feebler were Laban's and the stronger Jacob's. Some of the first animal husbandry, and poor old Laban getting his one more verse to complete. And the man increased exceedingly and had much cattle and maidservants and men servants and camels and asses. Why? Because of his animal husbandry and the way that he managed things. And Laban, trying to shortchange him, ended up getting quite shortchanged himself. So is there anything wrong with that? Well, not really. It was fair and square. The agreement was made that that's how it would be, that it would be left in Jacob's hands, and boy, he took care of business. Don't miss the next lecture. Bless your heart. You listen a moment, won't you please?
1: 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You need to know what the Mark of the Beast is. As it's written in Revelation chapter 13, verse 8, many will be deceived. There is no need for you to be deceived. Christ said in Mark 13, 23, "Behold, I have foretold you all things." 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
0: And there we are back again. Let's have the 800 number, please. 1-800-643-4645. That number is good from Puerto Rico, throughout the U.S., Alaska, Hawaii, all over Canada. If the Spirit moves, you got a question, share it, won't you? Please never ask a question about a particular reverend or denomination or organization. We do not judge people. We have one judge, that's our Father. You do have the right to spiritually discern who you should listen to, who you should study with, who you should fellowship with. Use it. It's a gift from God. And how precious it is. You that listen by shortwave around the world, it's always a pleasure hearing from you. And your announcer at the end of the hour will give you our mailing address. And it's always a pleasure to hear from you. Now, you got a prayer request. You don't need the number and you don't need an address. And certainly our prayers go out to those in Japan, which are suffering greatly at this time, and we just ask our Father to bless. So let's go to his throne, if we may. And you know, Father loves you. He created you different than anyone else. Your DNA is different. Why? Because he wanted, you're unique, and he wanted someone just like you. So, but he does want you to love him. That's what he wants from you. Let him know that today, won't you? Father, around the globe we come. We ask that you lead, guide, direct, Father. Touch in Yeshua's precious name. Thank you, Father. Amen. Okay, and that being a comfort to everyone everywhere, and those even on a mission. Richard from Texas, when all the souls from the first earth age have been born in the flesh, will this trigger the sixth trump? That's exactly what it is. When all the souls of God's children are born of woman, then comes the end. Jim from Ohio, where is the scripture that woman shall not wear anything that belongs to man, and what does it mean? You're thinking of Deuteronomy chapter 22, verse 5. What it means is this: that a woman or a man shall not take, a woman shall never take the place of a man in sexual activity. It means the same thing for a man. A man will not wear women's clothing, that is to take the place of a woman. That's what it means. Deuteronomy 22, verse 5. Annie from Indiana, if different people read the Bible, they could all get a different meaning for it. What is the best? Let's see, I have been studying with you for about 3 years. Sometimes my friends ask me questions. This is a question I get a lot. If different people read the Bible, they all could all get different meanings from it. Well, you know, a scholar of the word will always go to the original manuscripts and confirm what he is teaching to know it for a fact. So, and if more people would do this, and this is why I recommend the simple Strong's Concordance, because whether you're a student of Hebrew, Greek, or Aramaic, it gives you the word that was utilized in the original manuscripts, whereby you can know and understand whether it's correct or not. Many Greek and Hebrew are fixed languages. English is not so much a fixed language. It changes through various generations, and so it is. But this is the reason, unfortunately, many times it's because of ignorance that they get the wrong answer. Pat from Texas, you speak of the first and second ages. I don't understand what you mean. Please explain. Well, there are, if you've ever read the second book of Peter in chapter 3, you know there are three earth ages and there are three heaven ages. There was the first earth age, which God destroyed when Satan rebelled. We're in the second. And Father is going to destroy everything that is wicked on this earth and replenish it and take us into the eternity, which is the third earth age, which is eternity, to the end of infinity. There has no end. Diana from Maryland, what book would give meanings of names like Arnold and so forth? Well, the Smith's Bible Dictionary will give you the definition of the names utilized in the manuscripts, okay? Or that is to say the Bible, all right? I'm not sure. I don't think Arnold is in, you would find it. It means the high-flying eagle is what it means in the Hebrew tongue. But it would give you a big boost to it. We have it in our library. And the one that we have in our library also gives you the definition of the names utilized in the Word of God, basically. Cass from North Carolina. Pastor Murray, thank you so much for you're welcome. May God continue to thank you. Would you please explain the procedures for planting a fleece out at night and learn if a thing is God's will for you? Does it have to be fleece? Would any cloth do? Well, in one place in the Bible that happened with Gideon. But you don't want to do that. You need, this is what you do. You plan a certain thing that you want to do, and you, first time, you go for it. If it fails, you think about it. You take the reason it failed and fix it. God doesn't particularly care for a quitter. So fix the part that failed and pray about it and ask the Father's blessings and go for it again. If it fails this time, that's twice, then again, look, why did it fail? Fix that. Now this time is where you put the fleece, so to speak. You know, Father doesn't, he doesn't like a quitter. So put it together, pray about it, and this time tell the Father, this time if it doesn't work, I'll get the message. I'll know you don't want me to go that particular route or way. Try it that third time, and if it fails, you better start all over on a different direction, because it's not God's will. That's about the best way you can put a fleece out today. And it helps you in building and in planning, and it keeps you in touch with God. Janice from Mississippi. Pastor Murray, can you please explain the Holy Spirit? It's real easy to explain the Holy Spirit. It's God's Spirit. His is the only Spirit that is holy. And naturally, you might say, well, how does Christ fit into this? Well, Christ is Emmanuel, God with us. If you've seen the Son, you've seen the Father. So it's Christ's Spirit also. Why? Because they're the same Spirit. That is the Holy Spirit. Melissa from Michigan. I am on prescription pain meds and have been for 4 years. Is it okay to take this drug if it is prescribed by a doctor? Okay, when I said the other day, where someone asked about a husband using drugs, and I said, well, that is explained in the Bible as sorcery. Because sorcery, the Greek word from the book of Revelation, chapter 21 states that in heaven there's not going to be any sorcerers. The word in the Greek is pharmaceia, which our word pharmacist means a druggie. They're not going to make it, okay? They're just not going to be there. Now, that has nothing to do with medications. Luke was a medical doctor. He was a physician. And with God's approval, naturally, because he wrote the book of Luke. He did most of the scribe work for Paul. You can always tell because his thumbprint is on his writings because he uses medical terms. And a scholar can pick up on Luke just bam, that quick. So God approved of it. But naturally, we have medications, and some of them good and some of them maybe not so good. But they are, when doctor prescribed, that's not sorcery. You might look at it in this way. Sorcery is where someone wants to find a high with using something other than the Holy Spirit. Not for medication or any other thing other than finding a high or a religious experience utilizing drugs. It wouldn't even necessarily have to be a religious, just an experience. Feeling good when they're killing themselves. Burning their brains, cooking their brains, and to where they are worthless. That's why they won't be in heaven. That's what a sorcerer is. It has nothing to do with proper medication. Jennifer is from Wisconsin. My name is Jennifer. I am 10 years old. I'm from Wisconsin. My question is, why did they have to beat and spit and crucify the Lord Jesus? Well, that's a good question. He paid that price on the cross so that we could have forgiveness of sins. He was the perfect sacrifice. At the same time, we can learn from that. And I want you to make a note of Hebrews chapter 2. And I want you to read it real carefully because it tells you why Christ died on that cross. It was, you'll find it in the 14th verse of chapter 2, the great book of Hebrews, 12 through 14. It was to destroy the devil, which is to say the devil, to get it off of our backs, to change it for one and all times, and to forgive our sins. But at the same time, Emmanuel, God with us, to show us that if he wanted us to be born in the flesh, that he himself showed us how to really do it up right, because he also was the only begotten born in the flesh, okay? Good to hear from you. Nice question. This would be Lou from Texas. Are Christians, or I'll say members of the chapel, are forgiven by our Heavenly Father for the wrongs or bad things we did in our lives prior to receiving the truth that we were taught from very early ages from other religious organizations that we now see were not truth? But does God have mercy and forgiveness now? Of course it applies. And it applies to everyone. Once you repent, it's erased from the book of life. The book of life is where our record is kept. That's where your church letter is. It's in heaven. It's not in some church building here on earth. It's in heaven. And when you repent and you mean it from the heart, then certainly it is erased. And you have a clean place there in heaven where nothing is written against you. And certainly all you have to do is let him know you've had a change of heart, a change of mind, you regret what happened, and you're as best you can, you hope it doesn't happen again. And the reason you don't forget, though it is so that you don't do it again. But God says to you, once you bring it up and ask me for forgiveness, then I don't want to hear about it again. Because if you bring it up to him a second time after he's forgiven you, you're not questioning yourself, you're questioning God as to whether he had the authority to forgive you or not. He doesn't like that too much. So once you repent and once you ask for forgiveness, he says, I don't want to hear about it again. It's gone. It never happened. Okay, this would be William from California. I am looking for the Bible passage that refers to God being like a huge evergreen tree. I think I remember the pastor referring some like that when speaking of the symbol of the Christmas tree. Well, it's Hosea chapter 14, verse 8. God says, I am a great fir tree, meaning, and it's symbolism. It's symbolic that God is a great fir tree. Why? It's evergreen, which means it's ever living. It doesn't, once a year, the old leaves get frostbitten, whoop, they're gone, blowing around, and the tree is naked. No, his is evergreen, meaning eternal life through him. That's what the symbology is, and that's why you don't want to let somebody rob you in thinking trees are bad, because he even refers to us as his planting, trees of his harvest, and he considers himself a tree. Denny from Louisiana, I think it is, will the Christians go through the first part of the tribulation? Well, who do you think it is that God says when the Antichrist appears, you're to be delivered up and the Holy Spirit is going to speak through you? It has to be a Christian. It's not going to be some non-believer. The Holy Spirit's not going to want to speak through a non-believer. It's those that are God's elect, chosen before the foundations of this earth, as it is written in Ephesians chapter 1, verse 4. People that know Satan, they stood against him in the first earth age when they were chosen, and they're going to stand against him again. They were chosen in the first earth age, but they will be in the last generation, meaning in fulfilling the prophecy, the first shall be last, because they are here to stand against Satan when he comes as the false Messiah. And boy, will they do a good job. They will allow Father to speak through them. You can read it, Danny, in Mark chapter 13, detail by detail. In that hour of temptation, we don't find Satan tempting. We find him to be an abomination. And the Holy Spirit will speak through us. It won't be you speaking. It will be God speaking through you to condemn what is happening in the world at that time. Okay, Esther from California. Where was the six-day creation people when Noah's ark left and the earth was flooded? Were all the people killed? No. Go back and I want you to read Genesis chapter 6 all over again. Read it again and again if you have to. But come to the verse where Noah, who did God tell Noah to take aboard the ark so they were saved? Two of every flesh. Now let that settle in your mind. He was told by God, take two of every flesh aboard the ark. Well, naturally, God had made man flesh, and the six-day creation were flesh. So he took two, that's male and female, of each peoples, and put them aboard the ark, besides the Adamic people that were Noah's family, through which the Christ child would come. That's why God saved them even on the ark, so that their offspring would have the opportunity to love the Lord Jesus Christ and find salvation without the interference of Satan and the hybrids, that is to say the fallen angels that came to earth and tried to mess up God's overall plan of salvation. Naomi from Arkansas, my question, how was the first earth age destroyed? I've heard by a flood, not Noah's, and I've heard by the ice age. Well, it is known as the Ketubot. If you have a companion Bible, Appendix 146 gives you the layout scripturally, how it happened. Now, this is why that I recommend that people visit the Ash Falls, Nebraska State Park. Because right here in the middle of America, we have artifacts that are all African. You have rhinoceroses, camels, all five different types of camels, birds from Africa. How did they get here? It was before the plate split. When the Ketubot happened, if you take the United States of America and the African continent and push them up together, they just about fit. Why? Because those plates were together at one time. And God split those plates. And certainly those plates and their shifting today, which we just experienced in the around the Ring of Fire in Japan, which is a tremendous earth-shaking move. Fathers, he warns us in the 13th chapter of the great book of Mark, in the end times you're going to have many earthquakes. We're having them. And if a watchman had better be awake and watching, because things are happening right before our very eyes, and I wonder if everybody's awake. I don't know. We'll find out, won't we? Bill from Ohio, besides Ecclesiastes chapter 12, verse 6, does it say anywhere else in the Bible that when we die, we go straight to heaven? Yes, it does. Many places. Probably one of the best places in the New Testament is 2 Corinthians chapter 5, verse 7 and 8. To be absent from this flesh body, dead, is to be with the Father instantly, just like that. You are there. And also in St. John chapter 8, where Jesus says, I knew... I was there concerning Abraham. I knew him. Why? Because he came there before Abraham as Melchizedek. And then he makes the statement in the closing verses of chapter 8, St. John, that God is not the God of dead, but of the living. Even Satan is still alive. Even the fallen angels are still alive. But they're where God wants them in people in paradise, and of course the fallen angels are in holding for the day they will be exterminated, as it is written in Revelation chapter 11. And so it is, and we're out of time again. I love you all because you enjoy studying God's word chapter by chapter and verse by verse, but most of all, God loves you for it. Hey, it's the letter he has sent to you, explaining why things are as they are. And when you study that letter chapter by chapter and verse by verse, it makes his day. When you make his day, boy, is he going to make yours. Why? He loves you. And that's why he sent you the letter. Now, we're brought to you by your tithes and offerings. If we have helped you, and only if we've helped you, you help us keep coming to you. Once you do that, you bless God, he will always bless you. Most important, though, you listen to me, listen good now. You stay in his word. Every day in his word is a good day. Why? Because Jesus, he is the living word.
1: 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Thank you for watching today's program, and God bless you.

The book of Deuteronomy. The law was given as our schoolmaster. Have you been to school on God's Word? Certainly one way to go there is to study the book of Deuteronomy. Probably the most exciting thing that Deuteronomy has to offer for you is that great song of Moses, that those that overcome the false Messiah in the end generation will be singing. The law itself being the schoolmaster that keeps us out of trouble in these flesh bodies. Again, an education in taming that part of you that oftentimes needs taming through the old schoolmaster, that great book, Deuteronomy, the law, and its set ways of keeping you from harm's way even in this generation. You're going to enjoy it.

0: Welcome to the Shepherd's Chapel Network Family Bible Study Hour with Pastor Arnold Murray. Wisdom is understanding God's Word. Pastor Murray's unique teaching approach brings God's Word alive with meaning as he takes you on a chapter-by-chapter, verse-by-verse study of God's letter to you, the Bible. And now here is Pastor Arnold Murray.
1: Good day to you. God bless you. Say, welcome to the Shepherd's Chapel. Welcome to this family Bible study hour, ready to get back in our Father's Word, Book of Thessalonians. You know, this would probably be one of Paul's first writings instructed by Almighty God, about 20 years after the resurrection. And Paul, writing to the folks here at Thessalonica, they were idol worshipers. Paul goes there one time preaching the truth, laying it out on the line, straightforward. They all converted, basically. And not only did they convert, but they preached it on past where they were and converted many others. This really, really pleased Paul. He was very, very happy, and they brought a great deal of joy to him that the word had taken hold like that with God in control. And he had told them in a loving way how they were his Christian family. And, you know, many times a Christian family is closer even than a blood family. They truly are, because of the belief, the love of God, but and also the blessings of God upon that family. We'd gotten to chapter 2, verse 16. We were just talking about some legalists, even down to the Kenites that had moved, slipped in. And we pick it up there, having to do with legalism from the old rituals, which many of them had been done away with on the cross, such as blood sacrifice and so forth. And some of the old legalists could hardly handle that. So Paul picks it up, and he's kind of addressing that here in verse 16. Word of wisdom from our Father in verse 16, chapter 2, reads, forbidding us to speak to the Gentiles that they might be saved, to fill up their sins always, for the wrath is come upon them to the uttermost. This is all the way to the end. Now, Thessalonians, both books, first and second, have to do with the return of Christ at the second advent, or the end of this age, this dispensation of time. So that's what he's talking about. You see, up until Christ paid the price on the cross, and in Acts chapter 9, verse 15, Paul

0: verse 17, but we, brethren, being taken from you for a short time in presence, not in heart, our minds were still there, endeavored the more abundantly to see your face with great desire. It would be 5 years from this time before he would actually be able to make it there. Verse 18, wherefore we would have come unto you, even I, Paul, once and again, but Satan hindered us. You know, this is something you want to be prepared for. Many people, when they believe upon Christ, Satan, this is his hour, the hour of darkness. But what you have to remember, as it is written in Luke chapter 10, verses following 18 and 19, we're given power in Christ's name over all of our enemies. So if you allow Satan to mess up your life, it's your own fault, okay? Because you did not exercise the authority that God placed in your hands to simply order in the name of Jesus Christ anything negative out of your life and get rid of it. So here Satan, he's going to try every time you let your guard down. Do you know one of the main times Satan likes to try you? When you've been very successful in something. You're happy, your guard's down, and here he's set up the trap for you, tempting you at every turn. You got to be on guard. Are you trying to frighten us? No, just the opposite. Keep your eyes open. The enemy is there. Recognize him. Always know your enemy, or you're in a heap of hurt. If you do not recognize your enemy, he's going to be in your pocket before you can even turn around. He's going to take advantage of you or your family before you even know what has happened. So you have to recognize the enemy. You have to keep the shield of Christianity up around you by the power, as I stated earlier, Luke chapter 10, verses 18 and 19, where Christ tells you, hey, I beheld Satan fall as a star from heaven. And but I give you power over all your enemies. He is our enemy. Recognize him. Don't give one square inch of space to him. A lot of Christians will say, well, ever since I accepted Christ, my life has just fallen apart. Well, get up and act like a Christian. Use the power and authority that God gives you and make evil spirits run from you. You're a child of God. Act like it. You know, I come down on wimps pretty good. And I don't do that because I hate wimps. But there's no need in anyone being wimpish when you're a child of God. Especially when he loads you with, do you know what he said when I give you power? Do you know what that word power is? It's dunamis. It's where our word dynamite comes from. Not just a little touch of power. It's power to get it done, can-do type people. So just because Satan is in the world is no reason for you to shake or lose 1 ounce of sleep because you have authority over him. As a matter of fact, when you exercise that power, he's afraid of you. His little evil spirits that some people call demons, they're afraid. They'll run from you. Don't let them bug you. Verse 19. For what is our hope or joy or crown of rejoicing, or not even ye, in the presence of our Lord Jesus Christ at his coming? Again, that's the subject, is Christ coming and preparing a people ready for that arrival to do the bidding and the work. In other words, Paul is saying, you people are my joy and my crown because you have rebuked Satan. You have driven him from your midst and even in furthered Christianity in communities beyond you. Verse 20, for ye are our glory and joy. And so it is. Paul was so very proud of him. That was his Christian family. Very close, very loving, all following the Lord Jesus Christ and exercising the power and the authority to drive anything evil or negative away. That's That's why you never want to let Satan see you sweat on your first cruise. That's a sign of weakness. Satan recognizes weakness that quick. Weakness is usually a sign of doubt, doubting Thomas, weakness. See, you don't go there when God himself through the Son. You know, when he created you, he made your DNA different. Your fingerprints are different. You're unique. He wanted someone just like you. But he wanted you to have the brass horns enough that you'll wallow Satan around instead of allowing him to wallow you around. Christians take ground. We don't give it up. We're not second-class citizens. But I thought we were supposed to love our enemy. Here I go. Okay. Yeah, with a 2x4 if it's necessary. If your child doesn't obey, the father says, if you hate your child, you'll spare the rod. In other words, that means discipline. It's the same way with an enemy. If you love him, it may take a 2x4. It may take no telling what, a little powder and a little firepower to get his attention and give him an attitude adjustment whereby he's a decent human being. Okay, but we have some strange things in this world today where we have a czar that's over so-called supposed to be protecting us for terrorists, and he made a statement just yesterday that there was not a smoking gun on this Christmas attempted bombing when his own father went to our people, our intelligence group, and told them that he was on the hunt with the jihad. That's not a smoking gun. There was smoking guns all over the place. But you see, they want to turn it over to the court so he can lawyer up, and lawyers make more money. You know, lawyers have no military experience normally, unless they are military officers, and have not the slightest idea how to draw information. It's real easy to draw information from someone that's trying to kill our people. All you have to do is use a little bit of experience that we have in this nation. There's a lot of smoking guns out there. We need to start paying attention because somebody's going to get hurt, and I know whose fault it will be. So having said that, God loves his Christian family. We don't take anything off anybody, and so it is. Chapter 3, verse 1. Wherefore, when we could no longer forbear, we thought it good to be left at Athens alone. So I couldn't come to you, so we sent Timothy. That's what we did, okay? Verse 2. And sent Timotheus, Timothy, our brother and minister of God and our fellow laborer in the gospel of Christ, to establish you and to comfort you concerning your faith. We wanted to know how you were still hanging there. You know, they didn't have telephones in that time. So you had to send a messenger to find out what was happening there. Verse 3, that no man should be moved by these afflictions, for yourselves know that we are appointed there unto. In other words, there's going to be problems. We get hung up. We can't do everything we want. We have to do it God's way. Verse 4, for verily, when we were with you, we told you before that we should suffer tribulation, even as it came to pass, and you know. I mean, Paul was shipwrecked, he was beaten, jailed, but the Holy Spirit never left him. The shackles fell off, the jail doors flew open, and he walked out. God always stands by his own when you use the power. Verse 5, for this cause, when I could no longer forbear, I sent to know your faith, lest by some means the tempter, that's to say Satan, have tempted you and our labor be in vain. I had to send Timothy to find out how you all were doing because I didn't want Satan to get a leg up here. He didn't have to worry. These folks were solid. They were in the Word of God. Are you? That's what keeps Satan off your back, is knowing and understanding the word of God, whereby you can exercise the power that he gives you in the promises written in his word. Where could I find documentation for that? Isaiah chapter 43, verse 26. Do you know what God is? He's talking to you there. What does he say? He says, remind me of the promises I've made so that I can justify you. He wants to know first if you know them, and God hadn't forgotten them, but have you ever read them? That's the question. Because God makes good on his promises, and I would ask the same thing God had. Remind God, and he'll take care of you. But you've got to know the word. It's a sword. It's the sword of the Lord, the word of God is. It's powerful. And it'll get you through. It'll make Satan run, he and his angels. All right, verse 6. But now when Timotheus or Timothy came from you unto us and brought us good tidings of your faith and charity, and that you have good remembrance of us always. You still love us. Think about what we taught there. Desiring greatly to see us, as we also to see you. And Christians miss each other. They long for each other. It was Paul's joy to see that group turn from idol worship and false teachings and fall into line with the word of God. 7, therefore, brethren, we were comforted over you in all our affliction and distress by your faith. It made our day. Even though we were having problems here, it made our day to know that God had a foothold there. We didn't have to worry about it. Verse 8, for now we live, that's eternally, forever, if you stand fast in the Lord. That's all it takes, you know. You know, you show me somebody that won't stand for something, and I'll show you somebody that'll stand for nothing. Worthless. Okay, afraid to make a stand. You know, your credibility depends on how well you stick with your conscience on what it is you should or should not do. And that credibility goes a long way, especially backed up with the word of God. In that God would have you do. You make a stand. And having done all, you stand. You know, have you ever read about the gospel armor? What is it that you put all the gospel armor on for? Is to stand against the fiery darts of Satan. Ephesians chapter 6. Your documentation. With the gospel armor on, you don't have to worry about Satan's little fiery darts. Verse 9. For what things can we render to God again for you? For all the joy wherewith we joy for your sakes before our God. How can we be so thankful and show that how our love for you and the joy it gives us to see you continuing with the sword of the Lord. Verse, the word of God, 10. Night and day praying exceedingly that we might see your face and might perfect that which is lacking in your faith. In other words, to come on to maturity, letting God lead and know the way. How precious it is. And here he was basically speaking their Christian father. And that is a thing that a Christian father would naturally say, is to get rid of all the little hang-ups that still exist to bring pleasure and joy to them as he had pleasure and joy in hearing from them. Verse 11, now God himself and our Father and our Lord Jesus Christ direct our way unto you. Maybe he will show us how to get there. What you want to remember when you serve God, as I stated earlier, it'd be 5 years before they get there. That's a long time. But that was God's plan. And how much more good did Paul accomplish in that five-year period? Unthinkable even. I mean, writing, this being his first book basically in the New Testament, and Paul being the writer of most of the New Testament, In that 5-year period, he accomplished so much that was pleasing to God, not necessarily to man. But then when all is said and done and you realize that it is the hand of God that directs, as he stated in that 11th verse, both the Father and the Son. And where those two are, the Holy Spirit is, and he is the one who directs. Verse 12, that's to say the presence of a Father. 12, and the Lord make you to increase and abound in love one toward another and toward all men, even as we do toward you. That Christian love is a strong bond. It is a wonderful, wonderful thing to know that you have a kinsman in Christ, and that Christ abides and helps, increases, blesses, and leads. 13, to the end he may establish your hearts unblameable in holiness before God, even our Father. And here again, what the book is written for, at the coming of our Lord Jesus Christ with all his saints. They are coming. We're in the generation that will transpire. It's called the second advent. And that was what these Thessalonians were building, that foundation of people preparing themselves to receive that God would send. That is to say, the Son at the second advent. Do you know the main thing, one of the main things is on the first day that he sets foot on earth, and when we come to this fourth chapter, this is where the so-called rapture doctrine comes from. It's about the coming of the Lord Jesus Christ. You want to get it right, because a lot of people will be deceived. You see, Antichrist knows about the second advent. He intends to try to be a sooner, that is to say, to show up before the real crowd does, as Christ. That's why he's called Antichrist. You don't want to miss this fourth chapter. It has to do with what some people, in their ignorance, the word rapture is not even in the chapter, let me say that coming out the gate, but it has been repeated by ratchet jaws for so long that it automatically flies into the mind of the person, though it's not in the scripture of God. When it comes to the consummation of the end of this age, it has no part in it. As a matter of fact, in Ezekiel chapter 13, God makes it very clear, I'm against those that teach my children to fly to save their souls. Why? He loads you with the gospel armor not to fly, but to fight Satan, to stand against the fiery darts and to accomplish what it is God would have his people accomplish, to, quite frankly, save the children of God. Save them with what? With the word of God. Chapter 4, verse 1. Furthermore, then we beseech you, brethren, and exhort you by the Lord Jesus, that as you have received of us how ye ought to walk and to please God, so ye would abound more and more. Correcting the little shortcomings that you still have so that God's blessings just pour all over you, so that you have that greatness in that community. Verse 2, for you know what commandments we gave you by the Lord Jesus. We explained them in detail. Verse 3, for this is the will of God, even your sanctification, that ye should abstain from fornication. Verse 4, that every one of you should know how to possess his vessel in sanctification and honor. Verse 5, not in the lust of concupiscence, even as the Gentiles which know not God. No perversion You don't need anything that perverts the word of God, but keeps it pure, simple, and straightforward. Verse 6, that no man go beyond and defraud his brother in any matter, because that the Lord is the avenger of all such, as we also have forewarned you and testified. And that's a true statement. When you truly walk in the Lord, God is the avenger. He straightens things out. When someone tries to take advantage of one of God's elect, hey, they're family. And he's the father. And he has the power and the ability to protect his little ones. And boy, does he ever do it. That's why the word is so powerful. That's why the Holy Spirit is so lovable, that he avenges those that would come against you, that would try to take advantage of you. Verse 7, for God hath not called us unto uncleanliness, but unto holiness. He called you to try to help steer people into the right direction, so that they have hope and joy that Paul had in knowing we live eternally. We have eternal life in a perfect world after the rejuvenation of Revelation chapter 21, that this earth put back into its original form where it was perfect. Buttercups growing at the North Pole, all fertile and beautiful. It's going to go back to that when the firmament is placed back where it should be. And that's his promise. It will be. And what a time to look forward to that. And he wants you to be a citizen of it. And maybe a citizen is kind of a distant word. He wants you to be part of the family, kinsman, to enjoy that eternally. And so it is. That is the family of Christ. That is the family of Almighty God. That's why God does not mind avenging those that try to harm his little ones in their life as they go forward to bring these things to pass. God uses his election to perform. Verse 8, he therefore that despiseth not man, but God, who hath also given unto us his Holy Spirit. Do you think about that? Someone that despises you when you're doing what's right, it isn't you that they're despising, but Almighty God. And certainly the Holy Spirit, the avenger, is ready. He's waiting. What did he say? Touch not mine anointed. And he meant it. And what was in Revelation chapter 9, when Satan is booted from heaven to earth, concerning God's elect, what did God tell him in Revelation chapter 9, verse 4? You can go down there, but you cannot harm those that have the seal of God in their forehead, which means this word taken from here and placed here. Satan, you can't overcome them. Why? They have power over you. It's so simple when you have the ability and the faith and the understanding to take up the sword of the Lord and face the enemy direct and make a stand and stand for the people, your fellow family, your Christian family, in love, in understanding, and in serving God. No, when they hate you, it isn't you that is despised, it's Almighty God, and he will not tolerate it. Verse 9, but as touching brotherly love, you need not that I write unto you, for you yourselves are taught of God to love one another. That's just Christian love. It's a strong bind, a strong tie. Why? Because we have God in common, our Father. Verse 10, and indeed you do it toward all the brethren which are in all Macedonia, And we beseech you, brethren, that you increase more and more. You keep spreading that word, you keep abounding and growing as they had. Paul encouraging them as a father, as a Christian father, to encourage them to plant those seeds, to let people see what it's like to have. Don't think people don't notice when you have Christ. You're happy, you have a smile. You don't let little things shake you up. You you don't get mad, you get even. You control. You keep yourself under control. People notice that. That's the mark of a Christian. That's a mark of a child of God. That's the mark of someone that makes a stand. And that stand always makes a difference. And people notice it. That in itself is one of the greatest seed planting tools that exist, is for the unbeliever to see the sanity and the solidity in the life of one that has Almighty God and is equipped with the sword of the Lord, whereby he can cause evil spirits or demons to run. They like someone like that. Why? They're drawn to it. And that converts and grows the family. And that's what Paul is saying here. Grow that family. One more verse to complete. And that you study to be quiet. That means sincere. And to do your own business, excuse me, and to work with your own hands as we commanded you. You set an example in your community. You put on that yoke that is Christ and you pull your part of the load. And you pull it well. You do it well. And God will always bless you. That's his promise. And when you keep that promise, when you keep your part of that promise, he's going to keep his to you. How precious it is to carry the title Christian. You know, that the healing, the blessings, and the prosperity. Well, and I'm not saying a prosperity message as many people teach it. Serving God brings prosperity. Following God's word and law brings prosperity. Not how much you give, but how you react to God's word and how well you manage. You've got to be a good manager if you're a child of God. Well, how do I manage? By God's word. If you picked up that sword, you know the word, you're armed with it. Nobody's going to be able to take advantage of you. Nobody's going to soak you up in usury. You're too smart for that. If you can't afford it, you don't need it. And there you go. God's people prosper because they follow God's word. Pick up the sword. Be part of the family. It's called the Christian family. It's called the family of God. Do you know something? It's the family that is eternal. I hope you're a part of it. You pick up the sword by studying his word, for his word is the sword. It is the tongue of Christ, your documentation, Revelation chapter 1, verse 16 and 17. And he was the living word, the word that became flesh and walked among us. You familiar with him? You should be. All right, bless your hearts. You listen a moment, won't you please?
1: 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You need to know what the mark of the beast is. As it's written in Revelation chapter 13, verse 8, many will be deceived. There is no need for you to be deceived. Christ said in Mark 13:23, "Behold, I have foretold you all things." 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Don't be deceived by Satan.
0: And there we are back again. Let's have the 800 number, please. 1-800-643-4645. That number is good from Puerto Rico, throughout the U.S., Alaska, Hawaii, all over Canada. If the Spirit moves and you have a question, you share it. Once you do that, please never ask a question about some reverend or some denomination or some Christian organization. We do not judge people. We have one judge. That's our Father. He's our avenger, our judge, and our Father, and he gets it done. You don't need to judge people. Teach God's word chapter by chapter, verse by verse. Let the chips fall wherever they may. Never, never, never apologize for the word of God. Those of you that listen by shortwave around the world, it's always a pleasure hearing from you, and your announcer at the end of the hour will give you our mailing address. Again, always a pleasure. Now, you got a prayer request? Don't need that number. Do away with it. Don't need the address. Why? God knows what you're thinking right now. He's got time for you. Just talk to him. You know what he wants from you more than anything? Hosea 6:6. Your love, not your burnt offerings. He wants your love. That's why he created you. For his pleasure. Last verse of Revelation chapter 4, documentation. Let him know you love him and be blessed. But not only are you blessed, but you'll be a blessing to others around you. Think about it. Won't you do that? Father, around the globe we come. We ask that you lead, guide, direct, Father. Touch in Yeshua's precious name. Thank you, Father. Amen. All right. Let's get into some questions. Christopher from New York. Once a person has come into the light of Christ, can they fall so far left that they can't come back, or are you always welcome back into the arms of Christ? Well, if you truly repent, you are. Because once you're saved, who does the saving? Christ does. And you are saved, but you can sin and fall away until you lose your salvation. As for you're not in good standing. Why? You're bad. Okay. Not only that, you're ugly. And once you repent and come back to him, his salvation is still there. Okay. But you can slip so far away, you'll go to hell. It doesn't matter. On Judgment Day, it's written in the book, and there you go. Lisa from Iowa, I'm watching your program, and you were answering some questions. You were talking about a Mars Hill. What is a Mars Hill? Is that a hill or a station or something in a different age? No, I am in the fifth grade. Thank you, Lisa from Iowa. Well, it's good to have you with us, hon. Mars Hill was where Paul was teaching in Acts chapter 17. It was a hill in Athens where people would go, and they had every belief in the world. They even had a big post there that said, "To the unknown God," just in case somebody missed him. And Paul went to Mars Hill, and he was teaching truth there. And many, as always, really believed him. But it certainly was not in a different age. It was Paul teaching, okay? And man, you don't need Satan. Sometimes ratchet jaws are confusing enough if you listen to them instead of the Word of God. Good for your question. Thank you. Pastor Murray, this is Judith from, don't know where Judith is from. Is there a scripture that says you should never come to church broke or empty-handed? If so, where is it? Thank God and bless and cover you always. Well, he sure does, and I appreciate it. There is no scripture that says don't come to church broke. You go to church. This is one of the reasons that as pastor of this church, I will never allow a plate to be passed. Okay. I mean, what you give is between you and the Father, not me, not the church. It's in secret to him. So I know that some churches have strange ways of raising money. God, first number one, doesn't send out beggars. And if somebody has to beg to stay as a church, God didn't send them. I'm not judging. That's just a flat out statement. Because why? Well, Christ said, don't ever take a begging bag with you. So if you've got somebody begging, and why would someone tell you, don't come to church unless you've got money? They're not interested in your soul. I'll give you three questions what you think they might be interested in. If they said, don't come without money, I can tell you what they're interested in. It's your money. Okay. Now, I really would not darken the door of a place that was interested in my money instead of my soul, because that's what churches are about, or supposed to be. just making friends and influencing people here, okay? And serving God. Would you, this is Carol from Texas. Would you please explain further, since God died for our sins, why and how does he send judgment upon us? Do we pay on earth or heaven or both? Is illness a form of punishment from him? Absolutely not. It's carelessness and health laws in what you do. I've had people tell me this. Well, there's a lot of ignorant people in the world. Okay, you need to go by God's health laws. And God, you know, you want to read, I want you to make a note, home assignment. Jeremiah chapter 23, the last half of the chapter. God said, don't you ever say what kind of burden I put on the people, because I don't put burdens on people. And if you accuse me of it, I'll dump the whole load on you. So you want to be real careful of saying, of listening to somebody that says God does this and God does that. God blesses his children when they deserve it. And God gives us the knowledge to be blessed. If you don't take advantage of it, then hey, have a good trip. Judgment isn't naturally, I want judgment to come forth. Why? Because that's payday. Judgment has two sides. And this is one of the first things you want to learn about the law. Judgment has rewards and punishment. It's according to what kind of person you are. These old boys that told this person they never come to church without money in their pocket, I can tell you what their rewards are going to be. Punishment. Big time. Because judgment starts at the pulpit. God starts judgment by own preachers and so forth. Floyd from North Carolina, I'm watching your program now in Deuteronomy, and I was wondering if we get your program a week after recording, or is it delayed sometimes? Now, it's if you are listening to the live hour, we do 1 hour live every day. Okay. Naturally, we buy many hours of time on certain stations. So naturally, part of that is pre-recorded then, of course, but it was done live. Everything we teach is done live and then replayed, because we have over 300 television stations we play into, plus all kinds of satellites, plus we have our own satellite transponder that we feed all these people, our signal, our word, and the word of God around the world. And so when you cover the whole world, there are many different time zones. So if you happen to know when the live hour is, it's live, okay? Otherwise, it was done live. And one lady come ask a question the other day, is that old man that teaches, is he still alive? Okay. Well, I try to be, okay? So when we keep plowing. James from California, Pastor Murray, I love you very much. Well, I return that love. God bless you. I watch your program every night. I'm a sinner saved by grace. When I die, if I make it to heaven, what side of the gulf will I go on? I'm very scared. Please answer me. Well, why would you be scared? I'm not to judge somebody. God's going to decide which side you go on. But if you're saved, you're naturally going to go on the good side. Now, if you get there and you can see Abraham and you're on the same side he is, you made it. Okay, you don't have to be scared. What are you scared of? God loves his children. You want to be careful listening to yo-yos that teach fear and fright, fear. and making people afraid, because God loves his children. He truly does. Mike from Illinois. Before Christianity, when people didn't know about Christ, will their sins be forgiven? Thank you, Pastor. I listen to you every single night. Well, we're glad you do. It's good to have you, Mike. This is why you want to read God's word. God is always totally fair. Therefore, in the book of 1 Peter, chapter 3, verses 18 through 19, while Christ was in the tomb, he went all the way back in paradise to the time of Noah, which means the beginning, Adam, and taught them and gave them, because he had paid the price on the cross, and gave them the opportunity to accept him as Savior. And if you continue reading on into chapter 4 of 1 Peter, you find out he freed many of the prisoners. So God doesn't play favorites among his children. Those that were from before had the same opportunity that we do today. And the millennium equalizes the whole thing just before the great white throne judgment. And then at the white throne judgment, some won't make it, some will. Sharon from Indiana. Pastor Murray, there are so many different Bibles out there. Which one is a good one to read? Which one is most strict and closest to the word? Well, naturally, I recommend the Companion Bible, which we have here in our library at Shepherd's Chapel. Now, there are many new versions that they've changed many things. And it really galls me. I really hate it when somebody changes the Word of God. You see, we've had some great scholars since Christ. And in the early 1800s, Dr. Strong's, Dr. Bullinger, and a few other people who were great scholars, Bullinger was so good at Hebrew, Greek, and Aramaic that Christian Ginsburg allowed him, he was the only Christian that was a proofreader to the Ginsburg's Masoret. Now that may not mean a lot to you, but that's quite a statement, okay? But when those scholars arranged it so that using Dr. Strong's work and Bullinger's work, which is the Companion Bible, nobody can change that word. That's what the Masoret means. It's a Hebrew word that means to pass something from my mind to yours without somebody being able to change one jot the meaning and the details. So naturally, I highly recommend that. You know, where you hear me quote that Ezekiel chapter 13, verses 18 forward down to 20, God says, I'm against those that teach my children to fly. You know what the NIV says? Birds flying. Totally loses the subject and the warning. That's robbing people. So I wouldn't have one. Wouldn't want one in my library unless I had to have it to document where errors are. Claire from California. Pastor Murray, I am blind, and I would like to be able to study the word as you advise in your talks daily, but it is very difficult for me to do that. Do you have something that would aid me? Thank you and God bless you. I listen to you each and every day and I thank God for it. Well, you know, we do not have in our library a Bible that is for the blind to read. However, they are available and in most any Bible bookstore could advise you. But if you trust our teaching and you have someone with sight to see that I'm not changing words, then you can trust by listening every day. We make it through the Bible about every 5 years from cover to cover. And I think it'll be of great help to you. And certainly that gives you the advantage of the Hebrew, Aramaic, and the Greek when it is necessary. Plus, when there's something severely important from the Masoret, it will be brought out for you. I hope that that would be helpful. Mary from Arizona. If To be absent from the body is to be present with the Lord. What does it mean that we sleep at death unconscious or anything until Christ returns? The flesh sleeps permanently. Okay, it returns to the dust from which it came. But you need to read 1 Corinthians chapter 15, beginning with verse 35. And you will note, you've got two bodies. One never sleeps. It instantly returns to the Father, as it is written in Ecclesiastes chapter 12, verse 6 and 7. Instantly. And this clay body goes back to dust. You don't need it anymore. It's fragile. It's perishable. It's sickly when it's exposed to germs. And your spiritual body isn't. It's perfect. God knew what he was doing when he created our real body. And that's the spiritual body. So, and it never sleeps. Don't miss the next lecture. It'll straighten you out on that as we complete the fourth chapter of this first book of Thessalonians. It'll help you a bunch. David from Georgia. In Matthew 18:2, Jesus said, "Except you be converted and become as little children, you shall not enter into the kingdom of heaven." But how does one remain childlike when performing a job? No, you're misunderstanding. He's speaking spiritually. Have you ever noticed a little child? If they love someone, they're full of questions. And they'll come up to you and ask a question, and when you give the answer, they accept it. You know, that's why you never want to mislead a little child, because they're all believing, all learning. And that's what he meant, is when you hear the word of God, don't question it. As long as it is scripture by scripture, line on line, precept on precept. If God said it, you can believe it. And as a little child, you need to grab that and run with it. Okay. Accept it. And then don't let some ratchet jaw, Bible thumper, that claims to be teaching Bible and never quite gets around to quoting Bible, maybe one verse and then ratchet jaws for half an hour or more. What is he teaching? Is he teaching Bible? No, he isn't. He's ratchet jawing. Now, I'm not condemning or judging or anything, and it may sound that way. But if you're going to church, a church is to study what? The Word of God. And the Word of God is the Word he sent us, the letter that he wrote to you, whereby you could know and to understand and receive it as a little child, without doubt. Quentin from Iowa. The one that keeps bugging me, the question that keeps bugging me is in Matthew it says, one will be taken and another will stay. And again in Revelation, flee to the mountains and don't turn back. My children and I are still not sure what all this means. Well, you have to chronologically, naturally keep up, okay? But what's the subject in Matthew, where he says, if one flees, another one will stay. The subject is the Antichrist is coming before the true Christ. What is the field? It's the world. And you're supposed to be working for the Lord God Almighty. And it tells you, if they say he's in the field, don't go out there and hear, don't be deceived. So the first one taken, because that's the subject, is taken by Antichrist. The other keeps working in God's field, doing God's work, and teaching against this satanic power of the Antichrist, even to the point of being delivered up, as Matthew 24 stipulates, you're not to premeditate what you'll say beforehand, as it's written in Mark 13, and allow the Holy Spirit to speak through you so the truth goes to the whole world. Because it won't be you speaking, but it'll be the Lord God himself through the Holy Spirit. So that's why it's important. And naturally, You don't want to, when we know he's here, you don't go there until you know the Holy Spirit has instructed you so. Rebecca from Iowa, I have a question. If we have been foretold all the signs and wonders that will occur as it is written before that day when our Lord returns, then why does the Bible teach that he will come like a thief in the night, eluding people to the rapture theory? Well, for the unlearned. He's not going to come as a thief in the night to us because we know, we don't know the instant, no man does, but we know the season, and we have the key of David, which lets us know who David's offspring is, which is the true Christ from the fake. And we're not going to worship the fake. But why then would he come as a thief in the night? Because most people that are unlearned will think he's already here in the life of Antichrist. They're not even looking for him anymore. They think the Antichrist is Christ. And then these two witnesses finally appear, not to mention all of God's elect that are witnessing with the Holy Spirit speaking through them. And then all of a sudden, here comes the true Christ. It'll be like a thief in the night to most of them. Because they're not watching, because they think he's already here. It is the height of stupidity in a generation that is so high-tech, where people are so tech-savvy and so biblically illiterate, so illiterate. It's a shame. It truly is. Al from Virginia. And I understand you're a Marine, sympathize. My question is, how will we know which side of the Gulf we are on when we return to God? God bless you and your staff. Well, the way, I thought you knew that Marines guard paradise on the side, right side, okay? You got a place there already. You don't have to worry about it. Do I jest? Well, kind of. But you want to be on the side that Abraham's on, you're on the right side. Then there is a gulf, as it is written in Luke 16, and those that don't make it are on the other side. You don't want to be over there, and they don't even allow Marines over there, quite frankly. So anyway, God bless you. It's good to have you with us. All right, I'm out of time. Hey, I love you all because you enjoy studying our Father's Word, chapter by chapter, verse by verse. Most of all, though, God loves you for it. Man, it makes his day. And when you make his day, boy, is he going to make yours. And when you bless him, he will always bless you. We are brought to you by your tithes and offerings. If we've helped you, you help us keep coming to you. Once you do that, again, blessing God, he always blesses you. Most important, though, you listen to me. You listen good. You stay in his word every day. In his word is a good day, even with trouble. You know why? Because Jesus, Yeshua, is the living word.
1: 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Thank you for watching today's program, and God bless you.

This has been a long time I've been promising a children's book. This is a book that will help a parent teach their child exactly what God's Word states. Now, this was done by a very good friend and student of this chapel. We have given it, if you would, a binder whereby if there is a page

that you feel is too far advanced for your children, then by all means you should remove that particular page. It is done in a material that is even washable, and it takes you step by step into instructing a child, what does God's Word say? And I think you will find it extremely helpful. It is item number 4414.

0: Welcome to the Shepherd's Chapel Network Family Bible Study Hour with Pastor Dennis Murray. Wisdom is understanding God's Word. Pastor Murray's unique teaching approach brings God's Word alive with meaning as he takes you on a chapter-by-chapter, verse-by-verse study of God's letter to you, the Bible. And now, here is Pastor Dennis Murray.
1: Good day to you. God bless you. Welcome to Shepherd's Chapel. Welcome to this Family Bible Study Hour. Ready to get back into our Father's Word here at the chapel? We invite you to get your Bible and join us if you care to. We're going to pick it up today, 1 Kings chapter 12, verse 17. In our last lecture, we saw Rehoboam, the son of Solomon, gather all of Israel to Shechem. And of course, his intent was that they were going to anoint him king over all of Israel. And they said, well, let's talk about this a minute. The people of the 10 tribes to the north said, before we anoint you king, we'd like to hear you say that, yes, my father put heavy burdens, a heavy yoke on you, and I'm going to lighten your yoke. And of course, Rehoboam said, well, let me think about it 3 days and I'll get back with you. And so during that 3 days, he went and he consulted with the elder advisors, many of whom were counselors to his father David or his grandfather David and descendants of David's counselors. And they said, well, you know, if you would lighten their yoke a little bit and you speak nicely to them rather than as a tyrant like you have been addressing them and your father Solomon did, then they'll serve you. He rejected their counsel and he went with the counsel of his young schoolmates who felt young and invincible. They're the ones that counseled him, you know, your little finger is stronger and more powerful than the loins of your father Solomon. And he chastised you with whips. I'm going to chastise you with scorpions, which is whips with metal cleats on the end of each strap of leather. Well, the people of Israel weren't real happy with that. They said, you know, what portion or what allotment do we have with the house of David, with Judah, in other words, and they all went home. That's when the stick, the one nation of Israel, was broken into two sticks. And it's that way until today. And if you don't know that, you're missing a lot of God's word. You have the house of Judah and you have the house of Israel, referring to the 10 tribes to the north. So we're going to pick it up today with the nation just having split and the people of Israel are about to anoint Jeroboam the king over the 10 tribes to the north, which, you know, that was God's plan. We learned that in chapter 11 when Ahijah the prophet was sent to Jeroboam and he took his garment, his cloak off, you remember, and they tore it into 12 pieces. And Ahijah the prophet said, you take 10, Jeroboam, each one of those pieces, of course, being symbolic of one of the tribes of Israel. So that's where we pick it up today. Let's ask that word of wisdom in Yeshua Jesus' precious name, Father. We ask you to open eyes, open ears this day. 1 Kings chapter 12, verse 17, and it reads,

0: tribute. He was the tax collector. And all Israel stoned him with stones that he died. Therefore King Rehoboam made speed to get him up to his chariot to flee to Jerusalem. Well, that wasn't very smart. After the nation was split, to immediately turn around and send a tax collector to gather taxes for to be sent back to Jerusalem. They should have known how he was going to be received. Jeroboam had the Israelites stirred up, and they are already madder than a wet hornet. And now they further complicate things by sending a tax collector. Rehoboam, it sounds like, barely escaped with his life. Verse 19, so Israel rebelled against the house of David unto this day. And not only to this day, meaning the day that this was written, but to this day here at this point in time. The two sticks will be rejoined together, as it's written in Ezekiel chapter 37. I look forward to when that happens, because Jesus Christ is here with us when it does. Verse 20. And it came to pass, when all Israel heard that Jeroboam was come again, in other words, he'd been in Egypt, where he fled for his life because Solomon was trying to kill him, that they sent and called him unto the congregation and made him king over Israel. There was none that followed the house of David, but the tribe of Judah only. And, of course, the Benjamites stuck with Judah. But Jeroboam, the king over Israel now. And, you know, I can't help but believe that God was kind of chuckling at this point to himself. He had to be a little bit. You know, he wanted to be the king. Our Heavenly Father wanted to be the king of Israel. No, they had to have a man king that they could see, like the other heathen nations of the world. Well, now they not only have one man king, I wonder how they're going to like having two men kings. Again, I'm sure God was chuckling. 21. And when Rehoboam was come to Jerusalem from trying to collect taxes, he assembled all the house of Judah with the tribe of Benjamin, 144,000 chosen men. He's mustering the troops. He's mad. Which were warriors to fight against the house of Israel to bring the kingdom again to Rehoboam, the son of Solomon. 180,000 soldiers that he was able to muster. And what's a considerable army, for sure, but you can be assured that the army of Israel, that they would be able to muster, being 10 tribes rather than 2 tribes, Judah would have been greatly outnumbered. But this was not in God's plan. Once again, we see Rehoboam taking off with his own agenda. Did he go before the priest and asked them to inquire of the Lord what he should do? No, he took off on his own. But it was God's plan that the nation would be split. And he told Solomon, because of your idolatry and your worshiping the gods of your foreign wives, I'm going to rip 10 of the tribes away from your seed, your posterity, your children. And I tell you, you don't ever want to go against God's plan. If you go against God's plan, I guarantee you're going to lose. Verse 22. But the word of God came unto Shemaiah, the man of God, saying, Shemaiah means Yah has heard. And the Lord definitely had heard what was going on with Rehoboam, and he was not happy at all. Verse 23, Rehoboam had not sought God's counsel to this point, but he's about to get some advice from God. Speak unto Rehoboam, the son of Solomon, king of Judah, underline Judah. He was going to be the king of all Israel, but not in God's eyes. He was the king of Judah. and unto all the house of Judah and Benjamin, and to the remnant of the people, saying, the remnant of the people were the verse we covered today, verse 17, those who were born of Israel, but were residing among the tribes, the geographical location of Judah and Benjamin. In Chronicles, this verse reads, and to all Israel in Judah. 24. Thus saith the Lord, ye shall not go up, nor fight against your brethren, the children of Israel. Return every man to his house, for this thing is from me, the Lord speaking. They hearkened, or listened, therefore, to the word of the Lord, and returned to depart, in other words, from going against Israel, according to the word of the Lord. They obeyed the word of the Lord. That's always a good thing to do. You know, God does not like brother fighting brother. He doesn't like civil war. You remember when Israel was coming out of Egypt, on more than one occasion they wanted to cross the land of the Edomites, and then another occasion the land of the Moabites. And they sent word to the king of Edom and the king of Moab, you know, let us pass through your land. We won't turn to the left, we won't turn to the right. If we drink any of your water, we'll pay you for it. If we eat any of your food, we'll pay you for it. Just all we want to do is pass through your land. Well, they felt threatened and wouldn't let Israel pass through. And the Israelites asked God, can we smite them with the sword? And God said no. He forbid them from fighting among their brothers. Why? Because they were their brothers. They were Adamic peoples. Did they worship Yahweh? No, they didn't. They worshiped heathen gods. But again, God does not like brother fighting against brother. 25. Then Jeroboam built or rebuilt or fortified Shechem. Shechem had been around for centuries. He didn't build it from scratch. In Mount Ephraim, this would later become his capital, and dwelt therein, and went out from thence, and built or fortified Penuel. Now Shechem is on the west side of Jordan. Penuel, on the other, is on the east side of Jordan. 26. And Jeroboam said in his heart, this is said in his mind, in other words, he said this to himself, now shall the kingdom return to the house of David. Now wait a minute. God sent a prophet, Ahijah, to Jeroboam to tell him he was going to be the king of the 10 tribes. The people anointed him king over the 10 tribes. Now he's thinking the people are going to rebel against him and return to Rehoboam. He's a little bit paranoid here. He's thinking for himself. And what's going on here is, you see, he doesn't believe God. He doesn't trust God. He doesn't have any confidence in our Heavenly Father. 27. If this people go up to do sacrifice in the house of the Lord at Jerusalem, then shall the heart or the mind of this people turn again unto their Lord, note the small L, even unto Rehoboam, king of Judah. And they shall kill me and go again to Rehoboam, king of Judah. Jeroboam being a doubter, of God's word here. And he's even, I'm going to say, a bit paranoid, and then that he thinks that the people are going to kill him. Verse 28. Whereupon the king took counsel, not with God, I'll add, and made two calves of gold, and said unto them, the people of the 10 tribes to the north, it is too much for you to go up to Jerusalem. Behold thy gods, O Israel, which brought thee up out of the land of Egypt. Now, this is pretty serious what he's doing. He's encouraging the people of the ten tribes to commit idolatry. He's saying, you know, you don't need to go down to Jerusalem, which is located in Judah, and worship. Because you see, he's afraid if they go down there, they'll pledge allegiance to Rehoboam. But here are your gods. Behold your gods. And you know what? They probably hadn't even cooled from being melted down and to be poured into the forms. And he's saying, behold your gods that brought your ancestors out of the land of Egypt. 29. And he set the one in Bethel, house of God. What a joke. And the other put he in Dan. He's making it very convenient for the people to worship the golden calves. You know, no need for anybody to travel any great distance. You don't even have to come to Shechem. I'm going to put one in Bethel and one in Dan, so no one will have to be too greatly inconvenienced to go and make offerings to the golden calf. I wonder if Jeroboam was familiar with Exodus chapter 32, where when Moses had gone up on Sinai to receive the Ten Commandments, and when he came down, what did he find? He found Aaron, his own brother, the high priest, and the people had made a golden calf to worship. And evidently he didn't know the outcome of that. Verse 30. And this thing became a sin, for the people went to worship before the one, even unto Dan. Now this is a bad translation. What is saying in verse 29, they went to Bethel and worshipped, and then in verse 30, they also went to Dan and worshipped. And this is, like I said, this is idolatry, worshiping a golden calf. And when you commit idolatry and sin against our Father this way, you can bet there's trouble on the horizon. Verse 31, and he, this is Jeroboam, made an house of high places, made his own temple, and made priest of the lowest of the people. Just anyone will do, which were not of the sons of Levi. You know, God appoints priests. And he called the house of Levi to minister unto him. You see, the problem for Jeroboam is, though, that as soon as he made the golden calves, the Levites and anyone else that had a righteous bone in their body headed south. And I don't mean they started downhill. I mean they were going south to Judah and relocating because they knew what would happen. You know, as the leader of a nation goes, usually so goes the nation. And anyone, like I said, with a righteous bone in their body knew things were not looking good for the ten tribes to north when they saw the two golden calves. But and because the Levites were gone, Jeroboam would take anyone who wanted to wear a religious-looking robe and act holier than thou. He would fill their hand, which is a term that means he would consecrate them into the priesthood of Jeroboam. And Jeroboam ordained, he's not through yet, and Jeroboam ordained a feast in the eighth month on the 15th day of the month. And this is not a feast appointed by God, like unto the feast that is in Judah. And he offered upon the altar, so did he in Bethel, sacrificing unto the calves that he had made. And he placed in Bethel the priest of the high places which he had made. He's planning church. He's making up his own religion as he goes. He's afraid that the people are going to go to Jerusalem to worship Yahweh, and their loyalty, their allegiance, would not be with him, but with Rehoboam. So what does he do? He makes two golden calves for them to worship so they don't have to go to Jerusalem. He makes his own priest that no doubt reported directly to him and followed his instructions, not God's instructions. Then he goes so far as to make a feast like the feast that Judah would have in the seventh month, the 15th day, Sukkoth, the Feast of Tabernacles. And that's just the way things were going. He's playing church, making up his rules as he goes, creating a new religion, the house of Jeroboam, verse 33. So he offered upon the altar to the golden calves, which he had made in Bethel the 15th day of the 8th month, even in the month which he had devised of his own heart, his own mind, and ordained a feast unto the children of Israel, and he offered upon the altar and burnt incense himself. Here he's taking on the role of the priest. You remember a guy by the name of Korah who tried to take the priesthood away from Aaron and the leadership of the nation away from Moses? And he said, you know, Aaron, you and Moses take too much upon yourself. The people of Israel are holy. And Moses said, if the people of Israel are so holy, you and your priest meet us down at the temple and we'll offer incense and see who is holy and who is not. Well, the 250 with Korah, it got so hot they disappeared. I mean, it just turned them to ashes and melted their little censers. God made it very clear who was to be his priesthood. And, you know, God is not, and then the earth opened her mouth and swallowed Korah and his troop. You know, God promised Jeroboam a long and lengthy succession to the throne if he would follow God's commandments. Not only is he not following God's commandments, he's making up his own commandments as he goes. God's not going to put up with it. The seed of Jeroboam will be cut off completely. Chapter 13, the warning given to Jeroboam, and we also have the disobedient prophet. Chapter 13, verse 1. And behold, there came a man of God out of Judah by the word of the Lord unto Bethel, where the golden calf was, remember? And Jeroboam stood by the altar to burn incense, acting like a priest himself. Now this was a true prophet, a true man of God out of Judah. And remember, I'd said anybody that had a righteous bone in their body had fled Israel into Judah at this point in time. Verse 2, and he, the man of God, the prophet, cried against the altar in the word of the Lord, and said, O altar, altar, thus saith the Lord, behold, a child shall be born unto the house of David, of the tribe of Judah, Josiah by name, and upon thee shall he offer the priest of the high places that burn incense upon thee, and men's bones shall be burnt upon thee. This one Josiah, born some 360 years following this event, 2 Kings chapter 23, verse 15 and 16. And by offering the bones of the idolatrous priests on this fake altar at Bethel to the golden calves, where sacrifice was made to the golden calves, he, by pouring the ashes of the idolatrous priest on the altar, it would desecrate it and keep anyone else from using this altar. That's God's future judgment. He's going to be giving an immediate judgment, and the altar in front of Jeroboam is going to be rent in two, and the ashes poured out by Yahweh himself. Verse 3, and he, the true prophet, gave a sign the same day, saying, this is the sign which the Lord hath spoken. Behold, the altar shall be rent, and the ashes that are upon it shall be poured out, desecrating the altar from service being performed on it. In other words, the prophet saying, this judgment is immediately going to come to pass. This altar is going to be rent in two. And it came to pass, when King Jeroboam heard the saying of the man of God, which he had cried against the altar in Bethel, he put forth his hand from the altar, saying, lay hold on him. And his hand, this is Jeroboam's, which he put forth against him, dried up so that he could not pull it in again to himself. The hand of Jeroboam withered and paralyzed. Again, instant judgment. This is one of 11 cases recorded in the Bible where a ruler dared to put forth his hand against a prophet of God. You see, God sent the prophets to the kings trying to get their attention, trying to straighten them out. And what happened? Well, God said, touch not mine anointed, and he meant it. Jeroboam now has a crippled hand. Verse 5, the altar also was rent. That means it came apart, torn in two. And we're talking stones, rock here. And the ashes poured out from the altar, according to the sign which the man of God had given by the word of the Lord. Josiah would come some 360 years later, although now immediate judgment passed on this altar and Jeroboam. You know, what could have caused this altar to be rent in two and the ashes poured out? Well, God controls nature. I'm going to say it was probably an earthquake. And we might ask, well, why Josiah? Why 360 years later? Well, God, I think time to our Heavenly Father is really irrelevant. He states, Peter wrote in 2 Peter chapter 3, verse 8, be not ignorant that one day with the Lord is as 1,000 years, and 1,000 years as one day. 360 years to our Heavenly Father, not much time. And again, it's really irrelevant. Verse 6. And the king, and this is Jeroboam, answered and said unto the man of God, entreat now the face of the Lord thy God. Notice he didn't dare say my God. And pray for me that my hand may be restored me again. And the man of God besought the Lord, and the king's hand was restored him again and became as it was before. Well, let me ask you now, if that all happened to you, would it straighten you out? Boy, I believe it would straighten me out. And we learn from this too that a man of God can bring down the wrath of God, or he can entreat God for a healing. Both have happened in the last couple of verses. Verse 7, and the king, this is Jeroboam, said unto the man of God, come home with me and refresh thyself, and I will give thee a reward. Note, there's no indication that he was forcing the man of God at this point. The king saying, well, come on over to my place and let me show my appreciation for you entreating the Lord to repair my paralyzed hand. And while you're there, I'll open up my treasuries and give you a reward. Verse 8. And the man of God said unto the king, if thou wilt give me half thine house, I will not go in with thee, neither will I eat bread nor drink water in this place. Rejection of Jeroboam's worship of the Lord. This half thine house, I think the man of God remembering Balaam's words of Balak in Numbers chapter 22 and 24. You see, Balak tried to hire Balaam to curse Israel. And Balaam said, if you give me half of your house filled with silver, I cannot go against the word of God. Verse 9. For so it was charged me, the man of God continues speaking, by the word of the Lord, saying, eat no bread, nor drink water, nor turn again by the same way that thou camest. When you've accomplished what your mission was, you don't drink bread, drink water there, you don't eat bread there. And when you come home by a different way than what you went. In other words, the people could be looking for you. Also in 1 Corinthians chapter 5, verse 11, we learn that we should not break bread with idolaters. Our bread is not their bread. Our living water is not their water. Verse 10. So he went another way and returned not by the way that he came to Bethel. So far, the disobedient servant, the disobedient prophet, as he's called, is doing exactly as God instructed. There's a reason he's called the disobedient prophet, though, and we're about to find out why. Verse 11. Now there dwelt an old prophet in Bethel. A true prophet of God would not have been in Bethel at this time. Anyone, as I've said three times now, with a righteous bone in their body had fled Israel and was residing in Judah. And his sons came and told him all the works that the man of God had done that day in Bethel. The words which he had spoken unto the king, them they told also to their father. And they probably told him, we heard this man say that there would be a child born 360 years later, and that this altar that to the golden calf was going to be rent in half and the ashes poured out on the ground. And then the king, Jeroboam, reached forth his hand to stop the prophet from rending that altar in two. And the king drew back his hand, and it was withered and paralyzed. And all of these things happened, and the old man, the false prophet's taking it all in. He's probably thinking, well, maybe he, what does this man know about this future child being born? What does he know about the future that I might be able to utilize? Well, he's going to track down the true prophet of God. And it's unbelievable what happens next. We've got a short message. We'll ask you to listen a moment, won't you please?
1: 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Box 416, Gravette, Arkansas, 72736. Don't be deceived by Satan.
0: Welcome back. We're glad you could join back with us. Let's have the 800 number, please. 800-643-4645. That number good throughout Puerto Rico, the U.S., and Canada. If you have a biblical question that you'd like to pose to be answered on the air, feel free to call that number and leave your question. Please don't ask questions about a specific individual, denomination, or organization by name. We teach God's Word in a positive manner, throwing out negative about others, especially our brothers and sisters in Christ, serve no purpose. We simply won't do it. We'll let God's Word do the teaching, the correcting, and the healing, fully capable of all three. If you're listening via shortwave radio or studying via the internet somewhere around the world that's unable to use that 800 number, your announcer at the end of the hour will give you our mailing address. Quite all right to mail your questions in. Got a prayer request? Well, we can do away with the 800 number. You don't need a telephone. You don't need paper and pencil and a mailing address. Your Heavenly Father is there for you 24/7. I encourage you to make time each day, at least once through the day, to talk to your Heavenly Father. And you should be able to talk to Him just like He's your flesh Father. He's the closest relative that you have. And I don't think you have a lot of competition these days. It seems like everyone is living in such a fast-paced world that they don't have time for our Father. I'm sure that hurts His feelings. That's why it's so important, and when you talk to Him, the blessings follow. We do have these prayer requests, Father. We ask, come to You in the name of Your Son, Jesus Christ. We ask You to look upon these, Father. You know their needs, marital problems, financial difficulties, Father. You know if it is Your will, a special blessing on each of these. We also lift up our military troops who are in harm's way around the world. Watch over, guide, direct, touch, protect in Jesus' precious name. Amen and thank you, Father. All right, let's get to some questions, see what's on the mind of folks. Jimmy in Texas, do you believe in the Trinity? Well, if you watch this program any length of time, you would definitely hear us teaching the Father, the Son, Jesus Christ, and the Holy Spirit, which is, of course, the Spirit of our Heavenly Father. Yes, we teach the Trinity. We baptize in the name of the Father, the Son, and the Holy Spirit. Anthony in Illinois, I know when Christ died, He left the Holy Spirit, but if you're doing evil or sinning, is the Holy Spirit still always with you? No, Jesus promised the Comforter, which is the Holy Spirit, on condition in John chapter 14, verse 15. He said, if you love Me and keep My commandments, I will pray the Father give you the Comforter that He may abide with you forever. That's a condition. If you love Me and follow My commandments. If you don't love Him and you don't follow His commandments, you can't expect the Holy Spirit to reside with you. Lee in California, what does the Word mean when it says in the end times they will say peace, peace, peace? They are saying this now. Does this mean we should not say this? No, there's nothing wrong with saying peace, peace, peace. In Matthew 24, though, and the subject of Matthew 24 is what? It's what is it going to be like? What are the events that are going to be coming to pass just prior and leading up to the return of Jesus Christ? In Matthew 24:6, Christ says, "Ye shall, when you hear of wars and rumors of wars, be not ye troubled, for these things must come to pass, but the end is not yet." And I tell you, we're hearing plenty about wars and rumors of wars around the world at this very time. But we also hear, as you said, the drumbeat of peace, peace, peace. You know, the United Nations, the IMF, the International Monetary Fund, the European Union, all of these things are coming about, and they point to one thing, and that's one worldism. One worldism is the first beast, the political beast, of Revelation chapter 13. So Yeah, when you hear peace, peace, peace, you better start perking your ears up because the end could be near. And when we say the end, we're not talking about the end of the world. We're talking about the end of one period of time. And what happens when one period of time ends? The next period of time starts. We're talking about ages, not worlds. Cordelia, I hope I'm pronouncing that right, or it was written right, in California. I was baptized in a church that didn't believe in Jesus Christ, but I want to be baptized in a church that does. Can I be baptized again? If you weren't baptized in the name of Jesus Christ, I would certainly recommend that you be baptized in the name of the Father, the Son, and the Holy Spirit. You know, there's only one what I would call concern about being baptized more than one time. If you had said, Cordelia, that you were baptized in the name of Jesus Christ in this church other than the church you belong to now, and you want to be baptized again, I would be quick to point out Hebrews chapter 6, verses 5 and 6, where Paul is teaching that, you know, once you come to knowledge, once you believe and you're baptized, and then you fall away and you sin, but don't then think that it's necessary to re-crucify Christ. Once on the cross was enough. And what you need to do in that case is repent, because he did the job for you to be saved. It's you who fell short by falling away and sinning again. So once you're baptized in the name of Jesus Christ, don't re-crucify him on the cross by thinking you need to be saved and baptized again. Simply repent. Irvin in South Carolina, please explain 2 Thessalonians chapter 2, verses 6 and 7. And that's confusing verses for many that haven't been taught correctly. And of course, there in chapter 2 of 2 Thessalonians, Paul is teaching us what it's going to be like prior to the return of Jesus Christ. And he tells us there in the first few verses of chapter 2 that Christ is not going to return except there first come a great falling away, an apostasy in the Greek language. And that man of sin, that's Antichrist, Satan in his role as Antichrist, be revealed. Then in verse 6 it goes on to say, and now ye know what withholdeth, that he might be revealed in his time. And then in verse 7, only he who now letteth will let until he be taken out of the way. That verb letteth in verse 7 is a transitive verb, and it means that you have to transfer the action back to the subject of the previous verse. He who holdeth is, of course, Michael, and Michael is holding Satan in heaven. Can I document that biblically? You bet I can. Revelation chapter 12, verse 6, and the following verses. And Michael and his angels, the archangel, and Satan and his angels war. And Michael prevails and boots Satan and his angels out onto earth. That's when he's here in his role as Antichrist. Glenn from New Jersey, and thank you for your kind comment and remembering our staff. Question, how does Matthew 25, 41 through 46 on eternal punishment square up to the consumer fire teaching? Well, again, Matthew 25 there, where that you're talking about, has to do with the return. Oh, you said 25, and I was thinking Matthew 24 because I just had a previous question on 24. So I'm going to put that one aside, and I promise you, Glenn, we'll address it first thing tomorrow, because I was looking at the wrong chapter. That goes to show that I'm human and I mess up, and I apologize, but we'll get an answer. George in Tennessee, God bless you and your staff for blessing all of us with a great Bible study. I am 68 years old and a disabled veteran, and thank you for serving our country. Now also have stage 4 lung and liver cancer. Your prayers for me and my family will be greatly appreciated. You're in our prayers. It is such a blessing to get up in the morning at 5 a.m. and have Bible study with you. It is really increasing my understanding of God's Word. I don't have a question, but please share this testimony with your viewers, such as if you please. And I do please, and God bless you, and thank you for serving our country in the military. You're in our prayers for that stage 4 cancer as well. I know somebody who has the power to cure you if that is his will. That will be our prayer. Canary in Georgia, I am an African American. Can I still be one of God's elect? I follow your teaching and try to do the very best I can to do God's will. Thanks for your teaching. Well, you're sure welcome. It's a labor of love, believe me. Canary, as you study with the chapel, you're going to learn that there are members of other races who are called the kings and queens of the nations, and the Greek ethnos, ethnic peoples, in other words. You can read about those kings in Revelation chapter 21, verse 24 and 25, and that's where it's talking about the temple in the millennium. And you know, God's elect have a right to come and go to that temple as they choose. There's another group of people who have the right to go into the temple as they choose as well. They're called the kings of the nations, and they have the same exact privileges as God's election. Gary in Nevada, Revelation 4:4, it states there that there are 24 elders sitting around the throne. Who are these 24? And why 24? Well, God said 24, so that's good enough for me. It's not written, but I believe that the 12 patriarchs, the namesakes for each of the 12 tribes of Israel, if you will, Reuben, Judah, Gad, Issachar, so on, and the 12 apostles of Jesus Christ, excuse me, make up the 24. Anita in California, on more than one occasion, I have backslid. My question is, will God allow me to try once again to do what is necessary to enter his kingdom? I know that we are in the last days in time to choose whom you will serve. I don't want to enter the second death. Please bless me with the knowledge of God's direction. Well, Anita, let me answer your question by telling you that we all disappoint God from time to time. We all fall short. We all sin. And when we backslide, the thing to do is to repent. And no, it's not too late. You can repent as often as need be. Just be sure and repent often. Continue to try and do the best that you can. Sandra in Ohio, Pastor Arnold said he thought the ark went with Elijah. What was behind the veil that was rent when Christ died on the cross? Was it an empty room where the high priest went to seek the Lord? Well, Sandra, you're a little bit confused. You see, the Ark of the Covenant was God's throne. And in other words, God was present. He was there in the Holy of Holies. But when the ark went with Elijah, and I believe that as well, when the whirlwind took Elijah up, I think the Ark of the Covenant went with it. We read about the ark is in heaven now in Revelation chapter 11, the last verse. I believe it's 19. But the ark nor God are there in the Holy of Holies now. And the veil that separated the Holy of Holies from the rest of the temple and the inner court and the outer court is not there anymore. The veil that Christ rent from top to bottom, meaning from heaven to earth, was the veil that kept us from approaching God. We can approach God. We can walk right on into that holy place now and seek the Lord ourselves in the name of Jesus Christ. So the veil is not there. The actual Holy of Holies is not there any longer. Excuse me. The veil was what between heaven and earth. Bill in Massachusetts, I only have one question, and it is to what has been told to me that Noah's three sons were three different races. Now, let me ask you, Bill, does that sound logical to you, that Noah's sons, you see, Noah and his wife had three sons. Does it sound logical that they would be different races? You see, that's not biologically possible, so that's not true. The different races were created in Genesis chapter 1 when God said to the angels, let us make man in our image. And at the end of chapter 1, he looked on all that he made and he was pleased. He said it was good. Then he rested, Genesis chapter 2, the seventh day, but then he created another man, Eth Ha'adam, in the Hebrew languages, the mad Adam from which Eve was taken from him. But that's where the races came from. It's impossible to have races come from Adam and Eve, the first couple, which a lot of people misteach. Adam and Eve weren't the first people on earth. The races that were created on the sixth day were. Edith in New Hampshire, why was God displeased with Cain? This was before Cain did anything. Well, in Genesis chapter 4, verse 3, Cain brought his offering to the Lord. But you see, it wasn't first fruits. First fruits also indicate love. And Cain didn't love our Heavenly Father. And in verse 5, it states that Abel brought the firstlings of the flock. You see, that is first fruits, and that is love. And you see, God did not approve of Cain's offering. And when Cain saw that, his countenance fell. He got very angry at God and also his brother Abel. Jealousy, in other words. What happened next? Well, Cain murdered his brother Abel. God didn't respect Cain's offering, and again, he slew his brother, which even further angered our Heavenly Father. Patty in California, and I'm an old disabled lady and an honorably discharged U.S. Army veteran. Please, peace and God bless the USA. Well, and thank you for serving our country. And this is from Patty in California. I do not want to knock anyone's socks off in spreading the living word, but when I looked up humor in my concordance, it was not there. Should I look up the words folly, fool, or another instead? I need to teach with lightness. Okay, well, you know, and there's nothing wrong with teaching God having a sense of humor, because he most assuredly has to have a sense of humor. Can you imagine sitting up in heaven and looking down as you use the word folly at the folly that goes on earth? He'd have to have a sense of humor. In the Old Testament, try the word mirth, M-I-R-T-H, and look that up in your Strong's. You'll find that it's simcha in the Hebrew language, and it means glee. It's also translated joy, pleasure, and rejoice. But one example that we'll get to in 1 Kings toward the end of it, that is a witness that God has a sense of humor, is when Elijah was going up against the 450 Baal prophets of Jezebel and Ahab. And he said, okay, well, we're going to get two oxes. You take one of the oxes, I'll take the other. And you guys build a fire, and then I'll build a fire, and we'll see an altar, and see which one God sends fire down. Well, the 450 prophets of Baal, they built their altar, and they jumped up and down, and they cut themselves, and they beat themselves for almost a whole day, and there was no fire came down from heaven. And Elijah said, you know, maybe your God is on vacation, or maybe he needed a potty break. Now, that to me, that's showing that our Father has a sense of humor. Of course, that's when Elijah instructed them to pour tons of water on his sacrifice, and then the fire of God came down and consumed it off of the altar. Patty in California, this is our veteran again. I cannot find your CD teachings on death or dying of older Christians to speak to them to help in their transition. What do I look up to aid those to keep their joy, happiness, and laughter in God/Jesus' name? Please lead me. Thanks, and great thanks. Well, you might consider ordering 30475, Where Are the Dead? Most people find comfort in that study of knowing where they go when they pass away. And again, Glenn from New Jersey, I'll get back with you first thing up tomorrow on Matthew 25. I'm out of time. I love you all. Why? Because you enjoy studying our Father's Word in depth. And you know what? It makes His day, and blessings follow. We are brought to you by your tithes and offerings. If we've helped you, help us keep coming to you and to reach out to others who are lost in this world of darkness. Most important this, though, beloved, you stay in His Word every day. Every day in your Heavenly Father's Word is a good day, even with trouble. You know why? It's because Jesus Yeshua is the living Word.
1: 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Once again, that's Shepherd's Chapel, P.O. 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We invite you to join us for the next in-depth Bible study each weekday at the same time. Thank you for watching today's program, and God bless you.

The book of Ezekiel. What a fantastic study, this book of Ezekiel. The book of Ezekiel that covers, if you would, those vehicles, those circular discs. In the Hebrew, it states very clearly that that whirlwind with the color amber traced back to the Hebrew, highly polished bronze. What an exciting thing that God's word informs us on all things. Ezekiel, one of my favorite prophets of the Bible, probably more written, not probably, but absolutely more written on what will happen in the millennium age than even the book of Revelation. Ezekiel guiding you through it, what God will expect at the final battle, Armageddon and Haman Gog, recorded in this great prophecy. I know you're going to enjoy it, the book of Ezekiel.

0: Welcome to the Shepherd's Chapel Network Family Bible Study Hour with Pastor Arnold Murray. Wisdom is understanding God's Word. Pastor Murray's unique teaching approach brings God's Word alive with meaning as he takes you on a chapter-by-chapter, verse-by-verse study of God's letter to you, the Bible. And now here is Pastor Arnold Murray.
1: All right, bless your hearts. Welcome to the Shepherd's Chapel. Welcome to this Family Bible Study Hour. We're ready to get back in our Father's Word, the great book of Job. Job, as I've stated many times, means persecuted in the Hebrew tongue. And having said that, the rounds continue. That is to say, the debate between Job and three friends. Now, why he called them friends in the beginning is quite obvious. Job had always been overblessed, so these boys would come to him when they were down and out, and Job would help them a little bit, apparently. Now that Job's down and out and he's lost everything, these boys, basically from Esau, they know he is a sinner. And probably the thing you want to watch closely and focus on, stick to facts. Traditions of men bring in words that dim the focus and the view of actual facts. Don't ever let that happen to you, and you learn to use precision in decision making based on facts, not words, okay? So remember that. Chapter 19, Job answers here, Bildad, little old son of contention here, and he answers in this way. We ask that word of wisdom from our Father in Yeshua's name, chapter 19, verse 1, and it reads, "Then Job answered and said, how long will you vex my soul and break me in pieces with words?" In other words, your words, you pulverize me with your words. That should have happened him, should it not? I think so. Verse 3. "These 10 times have you reproached me. Ye are not ashamed that you make yourselves strange to me." You act like a stranger rather than a friend. That you crush me. You've all known me, and actually 10 times means time after time after time. He's getting kind of tired of it. It's amazing that he had 10 children. It's amazing that they're not with him anymore. And for the numerical value of 10 anyway. Verse 4. "And be it indeed that I have erred, mine error remaineth with myself. If I have sinned a little sin, it is my business," basically. In other words, Job here, don't misunderstand. He's not saying that he has sinned. He's saying, if I had, it's still, this punishment would be mine, not yours. Don't try to play God, and naturally this is a play over from his answer before. Don't try to play God and judge me. Let my Father do the judging. Verse 5. "If indeed ye will magnify yourselves against me and plead against me my reproach," it's my reproach, meaning it's my sufferings that you're preaching at me about. And that's true. They look at his sufferings and they, "Whoa, boy, he's done something bad." Well, that isn't necessarily the case. Why? You know why. And verse 6, "Know now that God hath overthrown me and hath compassed me with his net." Now, number one, God loves you a great deal. He caused this to come up on Job, whereby you could better utilize the blessing.

means he gives us every weapon necessary to down and to destroy the enemy and to make it true. But it's up to you to have the knowledge to know how to utilize them. Now, number one, let's go back to the facts. I'm going to go back to chapter 2, verse 7 here. And you remember his statement there. Chapter 2, verse 7, and it reads, after Satan's appearance before God the second time. So went Satan forth from the presence of the Lord and smote Job with sore boils from the sole of his foot unto his crown. Who did it? You see, God's letting you be privy to the facts. God didn't do this. It's Satan that did it. Now, God allows it. This is why don't ever try to blame your problems off on somebody else. You're the one that makes the decision. Yeah, but I was beguiled. I was talked into it. No, you listened. You listened to a nutcase, and look where you ended up. It was still your decision. Your troubles are your own. It is your bed, and you will sleep in it, so keep it swept out. All right? You have the power and the authority with the promises and the power that God has given you to keep a clean house. See that you do. Filled with Christ and love. Verse 7. Behold, I cry out of wrong, but I am not heard. There's violence and I'm crying out. I cry aloud, but there is no judgment. I cry aloud for help is what the manuscripts stipulate, but there's no justice. Why? Well, we haven't quite got this thing. Job needs to fine-tune this thing to know who's doing this to him. And Job goes through this with his three friends right there nipping at his heels every foot of the way. Verse 8, he hath fenced up my way that I cannot pass, and he hath set darkness in my paths. Who did? Think about it. Stick to facts, not words. Words, stick to facts. You know Satan's doing this. 9, he hath stripped me of my glory and hath taken the crown from my head. No, Satan placed boils there on his instead of a crown. Verse 10, he hath destroyed me on every side and I am gone, and mine hope hath he removed like a tree. When you remove a tree, it's there, it's beautiful and so forth. You remove the stump and all and it's as though it was never there. Verse 11, he hath also kindled his wrath against me, and he counteth me unto him as one of his enemies. Again, I have to insist that you think a moment. It is real easy if you become frustrated with three friends like he has, making accusations. You see, accuse, and who is the accuser? That's one of his names, Satan. Somebody should have come to the party, but these three friends are nothing but agents of Satan practicing traditions of men, which basically are satanic compared to the Word of God because they mislead poor souls. In that sense, they are satanic. They lead poor people away that are ignorant of God's word. Verse 12. His troops come together and raise up their way against me and encamp round about my tabernacle. This is given in a military sense. He says, my calamities come up like waves of troops. I get one kind of back under control and wham, here comes another one. And hey, stop and think. Have you ever had days like this? Sometimes maybe weeks, sometimes maybe years, that it would say it can be depressing to you if you allow it. But God has given you a way. And I suppose the hardest lesson taught in God's good word called the Bible is this book of Job, because the repetition is for 40 chapters of yakety, yakety, yak, words by traditions
with Job answering, not quite being able to fine-tune reality to get to

0: the point and start taking names and kicking dragon. All right? See that your life isn't that way. Verse 13. He hath put my brethren far from me, and mine acquaintance are very estranged from me. It's like now that I've lost everything, they act like they don't even know me. And naturally, 14, my kinfolk have failed, and my familiar friends have forgotten me. Now that I can't butter their nest, they just forgot all about me. Money buys good friends, doesn't it? His kinfolks have failed because they don't live any longer. He's alone. But there's one thing he's not alone from. You're never alone. God will never leave thee nor forsake thee. And God is pulling for Job. This is the same controversy that has begun from day one. The controversy between God and Satan. And it will continue until the last day of this age. There's nothing new under the sun. So how is it that people could so soon forget what the controversy is about and try to turn it over to nations or this is problems or the times? Mm-mm. No way. It's the same old controversy. And as long as Satan can get people to believe that, he's doing real good. Verse 15. That is to say, believe that it's some just the times. 15. They that dwell in mine house and my maids count me for a stranger. They won't listen to me. I am an alien in their sight. I ask them for something and they ignore me. Now, boy, I'll tell you what. Now, you talk about being down at the bottom of the totem pole. Hey, he's there. Verse 16. I called my servant and he gave me no answer. I entreated him with my mouth. I kind of told him what I thought about it. I suppose he still didn't pay attention. Why? Job doesn't have anything that a servant can count on. 17. My breath, this is his spirit. It's ruach, okay? My spirit is strange to my wife. Though I entreated for the children's sake of mine own body. Mine own body, the word here is the womb of my own body. Well, Job didn't have a womb, but his mother did. Even my mother's body is what he's saying here, okay? Verse 18. Yea, young children despise me. I arose and they spake against me. Young children will mock someone when they're really down because they are different. 19. And my inward friends, that's to say my intimate friends, abhorred me. And they whom I loved are turned against me. It just seemed that way. That maybe it hurts more than anything else. You know what his own wife told him back in chapter 2? Why don't you just die? Give up the ghost and die, you miserable wretch, is what she indicated. 20, my bone cleaveth to my skin and to my flesh. My old knees just show through the skin. And I am escaped with the skin of my teeth. And naturally, that is the one thing that Satan could not bother was his soul. 21, have pity upon me. Have pity upon me. He repeats it 2 times for emphasis. That's what he's asking for. Through the pity, perhaps then comes understanding. O ye my friends, for the hand of God hath touched me. He saved his life. Why? Because Satan can't have that. And I suppose here these were his friends. He had befriended them many times when they needed a friend. Do you think they'll listen? Uh-uh. No way. 22. Why? Well, let's answer why. Because they will not look at the facts, the simple facts. Using common sense is just too large a step for some people. They must, through their own so-called wisdom, complicate and muddy the water whereby a real searcher cannot see the bottom. 22. Why do ye persecute me as God and are not satisfied with my flesh? In other words, you're playing God because it is you through your mouth that exercise these sentences of sin and torture and punishment because you're judging me, you're playing God. And it would seem that as much as they'd about eaten his flesh up, they weren't satisfied with that. They wanted everything. They wanted his soul. No doubt you can understand that was Satan working. And you might say, well, how could you be so sure of that? Because Satan couldn't touch his soul, but his friends could. So naturally, what's Satan going to do? He's going to work on the friends. Look at the facts. Don't be deceived in this life. Verse 23, oh, that my words were now written. Oh, that they were printed in a book or inscribed in a book, better translated. There wasn't a printer in Job's time. Thank God it is now a book. And we're studying it to learn the lesson that Job paid a tremendous price to present to you. 24, that they were graven with an iron pen and laid in the rock forever. That no one could ever forget this. Well, I sure can't. You know, I rarely ever teach Job because it's kind of, I don't want to say it's monotonous. It's repetition, repetition, repetition, because you got those ratchet jaws that just go on and on, and I don't particularly care for ratchet jaws, okay? So it's a book I don't teach all that often, but the lesson is fantastic. Don't ever forget it. It's an easy book to memorize because it's too true to life. Verse 25, listen carefully. Listen very carefully. Verse 25, for I know that my Redeemer liveth, and that he shall stand at the latter day upon the earth. This, of course, looks forward to Christ. I usually, when I do a funeral service, I quote this particular verse. 26, and though after my skin worms destroy this body, yet in my flesh shall I see God. Now, this is really sad. This is why that some people, without being familiar with the manuscripts, are not careful readers, because most of your little King James, little King James Bibles that have a column adjacent, it has this translated in a little different way. After I shall awake, though this body be destroyed, yet out of my flesh shall I see God. Now that is correct. Because you can't, think and stick to the facts. You can't have worms destroying the flesh and actually eating it all up and then still be in the ground and still be in the flesh and see God. So what he said is that I know that and though after my skin worms destroy this body completely, totally, yet out of my flesh, meaning there is an inner man, a spiritual man, that is other than or out of this flesh body, that shall I see God. And quite frankly, if you take it to the next depth of thought, knowing the reason you can't see the face of God and live is because he's in a different dimension than we are. And so you have to be in the transition of dying and be in that dimension before you can see him face to face. And don't worry, then you will. So it is amazing at how some people can say, well, yes, with these flesh bodies, we shall see him because it says right here. No, translators messed that one up. Verse 27, I want to back up. In other words, you can't have it both ways. You can't totally destroy something and then yet still use it. So you should know there was something wrong with it. 27, whom I shall see And this I continue with the quote from that 25th verse, speaking of Messiah, whom I shall see for myself, and mine eyes shall behold, and not another, not as a stranger it should be, though my reins be consumed within me, though this body be destroyed totally and completely, I'm going to see God. And not with somebody else's eyes, but with my own. Verse 28. But ye should say, why persecute we him? Seeing the root of the matter is found in me. That means in Job. Well, I suppose that if you go all the way to the root, I'm sorry, it's found in Satan. That's where you're going to find it at. Job said you persecute and so on and so forth, but why do you persecute me? You should ask yourselves, why are we persecuting him, seeing the root of the matter is found in Job's own body? It's his business. Get it straightened out. Find the reason. But it was really Satan, okay? You got it? 29. Be ye afraid of the sword, for wrath bringeth the punishments of the sword, that ye may know there is a judgment. You see, Job always ends with a positive note. He lets us know here that even though they're judging him severely, and it hurts when your friends do you this way. I don't care who you are, and I don't care how much you love God. When your friends do you this way, it hurts. But Job is saying, regardless of what you do, I'm still going to see God. And I won't be seeing him as a stranger, but a loved one, because I haven't sinned. I haven't done anything. And I have done nothing but my very best to please God. And he had walked with God and been blessed with God enough that he knew he was in good standing with God. Didn't really quite know what the problem was. He will before we finish this book, I assure you. Chapter 20, verse 1, another round. We're going to go back to the old sparrow this time, the little bird that scratches around in everybody else's feed. All right, you got it? Then answered Zophar, the Naamathite, and said, therefore do my thoughts cause me to answer, and for this I make haste. Because of my inward emotion, listening to you, the insults you have brought, I'm very anxious to answer you. Again, what is his problem? They do not look at the facts. They're not listening to Job. Job continues saying, I haven't sinned. That's not the problem. Look deeper, friends. 3. I have heard the cheek of my reproach, those insults. And the spirit of my understanding causeth me to answer. I am so wise, I feel I can bring forth an answer. He's not wise. 4. Knowest thou not this of old, since man was placed upon the earth? Are you mocking Job? Don't you know? 5. That the triumphing of the wicked is short, and the joy of the hypocrite, the ungodly, that is, but for a moment. Now, what in all his wisdom, Job definitely is not a hypocrite, and Job is not wicked. So what is this? Words, words, words. The little sparrow scratching around in somebody else's stuff, spreading gossip. That's what it amounts to. Watch out for people like that. 6. Though his excellency mount up to the heavens, and his head reach unto the clouds. Boy, now that'd be high and mighty, would it not? 7. Yet he shall perish forever like his own dung. They which have seen him shall say, where is he? In other words, you may be, I don't care how high and mighty you think you are, Job, You're going to go the same way that your dung does, back to dirt. Nothing. Doesn't amount to a hill of beans. 8. He shall fly away as a dream and shall not be found. Yea, he shall be chased away as a vision in the night. What happens when you wake up and you've been dreaming? It's gone. Many times you can't even remember it. It's nothing. And he's saying, a wicked one like Job, you wake up, look at him, and you know what's going through his mind. He's looking at poor old Job here. I mean, sore eaten from head to toe and hadn't got a dime to his name. I mean, everything is ripped off from him. And he's sitting there with the sores running. And boy, he is just pouring it on, you know. He says, you just amount to nothing but like a dream in the night. When you wake up, it's gone. You're nothing, Job. You couldn't get much. You couldn't tell a man he didn't amount to much any better way than that. Verse 9. The eye also which saw him shall see him no more, neither shall his place any more behold him. Meaning, man, he's just gone. Just like when you wake up from that dream and it's gone out of your head. He's gone. 10. His children shall seek to please the poor, and his hands shall restore their goods. Now, that indeed is a low blow. I mean, can you imagine Job's lost 10 children all at one time? And this nutcase here has the nerve to say this. 11. His bones are full of the sin of his youth, which shall lie down with him in the dust. You're going, without repenting, Job, you're taking it with you. You better get to repenting, boy. There's just one problem. Where are the facts? The facts are Job hasn't done anything. Job has no sin. 12. That he has not repented for or sacrificed for. Let me state. Verse 12. Though wickedness be sweet, and it tastes good in his mouth, though he hide it under his tongue, though he doesn't swallow it, he hangs on to it to try to make it last longer. 13. Though he spare it and forsake it not, but keep it still within his mouth, he just doesn't swallow it, trying to hang on. 14. Yet his meat in his bowels is turned. It is the gall of asp within him. You know what an asp is? That's a serpent. Now we're getting pretty close to what the real trouble is here, okay? Poised like an asp. 15. He hath swallowed down riches, and he shall vomit them up again. God shall cast them out of his belly. You know, again, I can't help thinking when I read this, you know, if you've got a friend like this, you'll never need an enemy. I mean, this is terrible. And that little old sparrow just in there scratching around in something, it becomes pretty obvious what it is, does it not? 16. He shall suck the poison of asp, the viper's tongue shall slay him. And I'm going to tell you what, he's dealing with Satan's colleagues right here, the old serpent, the devil, the snake. So God allows a little truth to slip in to get your attention, to remind you of the facts, and you keep your eye on facts in your own life and learn from Job by concentrating, disciplining yourself in truth and cull out the lies. Verse 17, he shall not see the rivers, the floods, the brooks of honey and butter. In other words, God's never going to bless him again where he can take a hot biscuit and slap a little pure cow's butter on there and then pour a little natural Tupelo honey over it and take a little bite. It ain't going to happen. You're not going to be blessed like that anymore. You're not going to get to enjoy it. 18. That which he labored for shall he restore, and shall not swallow it down. According to his substance shall the restitution be, and he shall not rejoice therein. Wealth belonging to others is restored to others. You know, if you've been stripped of all your wealth like Job's, is he trying to say, You didn't earn it legally anyway, and it's been restored to others. 19, because he hath oppressed and hath forsaken the poor, because he hath violently taken away an house which he buildeth not. Boy, he's calling Job all kinds of names. 20, surely he shall not feel quietness in his belly, he shall not save of that which he desired. His appetite gives him no rest, and he cannot escape his desires. Well, I don't imagine Job has much of an appetite at this time when he has to listen to ratchet jaws. 21. There shall none of his meat be left. Therefore shall no man look for his goods. Well-being won't last. Well, he can say that easily now. It's obvious Job's well-being didn't last. He's stripped, but you had better thee well remember who stripped him. It wasn't God. 22, in the fullness of his sufficiency, he shall be in straits. Every hand of the wicked shall come upon him. When he is full and when he has everything, they'll fight the wicked will to try to get it back away from him, the other wicked. He's not letting Job off the hook, okay? 23, when he is about to fill his belly, God shall cast the fury of his wrath upon him and shall rain it upon him while he is eating. Yah smites him down in his prosperity. Now, this is really, like again, you know, if you had lost everything you own, you hadn't sinned, in some nutcase like this that's got a ratchet jaw that won't stop, you know, and has no knowledge whatsoever because he can't stick to facts, comes along and stroking you with all this when you've lost all the members of your family and all of your wealth, you don't need enemies. 24, he shall feel from the iron weapon and the bow of steel shall strike him through. That's like, if you'll picture this, he's going to shoot him in the back and with a strong bow, and it is natural when the arrow comes through that people grab it and try to pull it out, you know? Okay, picture that if you will. 25, it is drawn and cometh out of the body, yea, the glittering sword cometh out of his gall, terrors are upon him. In other words, man grasped that arrow to pull it out, and naturally what follows? 26, all darkness shall be hid in his secret places. A fire not blown shall consume him. It shall go ill with him that is left in his tabernacle. I kind of like this, you know, because darkness is his reward. That's what he's saying. But you know who the fire is that consumes. It's God's that's the consuming fire, and he's hoping Job will remember. 27, the heaven shall reveal his iniquity, his guilt. He's guilty of sin. And the earth shall raise up against him. Boy, with friends like this, and this is a very bad insult to Job. You couldn't insult him much more. 28, the increase of his house shall depart and his goods shall flow away in the day of his wrath. When God gets so mad at him, he'll strip his house and his kids. How would you like to have lost 10 kids and then have friends that talk to you like this? 29 to complete. This is the portion of a wicked man from God and the heritage appointed unto him by God. In other words, what he's saying here, and this is the height of insults, that this is a divine penalty placed upon Job by God. That's a lie. You know better because you're privy to the second chapter and the seventh verse. It's Satan that's doing it. Satan likes to rip off all of God's elect. You know why? Especially if he can find a dumb one. And a dumb one is one that is biblically illiterate, unfortunately. But once you realize you're one of God's elect, it doesn't take you long to sharpen up and use the weaponry that God has given you to make Satan afraid of you. So this is a fantastic book. Don't miss any of it. And I know that it would seem that it's repetitious, but you learn a new lesson each time. Take detail by detail. You need to make notes. And when your life seems to cloud up and fall apart, look at the notes and you'll find yourself. You'll find God. All right, bless your heart. You listen a moment, won't you please?
1: 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There is no need for you to be deceived. Christ said in Mark 13, 23, "Behold, I have foretold you all things." 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
0: All right, there we are back again. The 800 number, please, 1-800-643-4645. That number is good from Puerto Rico, throughout the U.S., Alaska, Hawaii, all over Canada. We can no longer answer all questions because we go into over 100 million homes. But hey, we'll take a handful. Yours could be there. Those of you that listen by short wave around the world, your announcer at the end of the hour will give you our mailing address. If you got a prayer request, he's your Father. You are made in His image, meaning you are like He as far as emotions are concerned. Therefore, you know that if you hurt, He can hurt. You know that if you can be pleased and have your day made by love, so can He. So let Him know that you love Him. Father, around the globe we come. We ask that you lead, guide, direct, Father, touch in Yeshua's precious name. Amen. Okay, let's get into some questions here. Looks like we got Glenn from California. You called this man a liar on TV. I said he was lying. His statement was a lie because he had been listening to Ratchet Jaws, like in Job's program. All right, let's keep the record straight. You were talking about 1 Thessalonians 4:17. I dare you to read this on your program because I'm going to make a liar out of you. Well, son, that's been tried by people smarter than you, but let's see what you got, all right? The same cloud that received Jesus Christ up out of their side in Acts. And you see, here's a ratchet jaw. He heard the entire statement, and he hadn't got enough sense to know that the subject of 1 Thessalonians chapter 4 begins with verse 13. He's got to bounce down, and guess what? He can read a Strong's Concordance. He takes the word cloud and gives it to me here in the Greek. Isn't that fascinating? There's just one problem. That's not the subject, son. I tell you what, you're just not too sharp, are you? You know, if I were you, I'd think about starting over again in the first grade and learning how to read and learn the value of subject, object, and article. Might help you a bunch. You might even gain a little knowledge someday. Think about it. I didn't call the man a liar. I called his statement a liar, a lie, all right? And you know something? Son, with no more focus than you have and being a ratchet jaw, there's not much hope for you until you learn how to pay attention, all right? I say that for your benefit, all right? I'm not trying to impress you, and I'm certainly not trying to win friends like you, all right? Because I like people that are able to read and listen. John and Pat from Florida, we're both in our 60s, and in December we lost our 31-year-old handicapped daughter. We took care of her all of her life, and now the void is so large. Well, you know, John and Pat, God seems to pick the right people to give a handicapped child to. Have you ever noticed how, and perhaps you wouldn't, but I have, how gentle, understanding, and wise. And yeah, it takes a lot of attention. And it certainly does. But you see, soon when you have done your job, there are some people like your little daughter that are just too good for this world. So he brings her back home so that he can watch her for a while. So know that she's in his loving arms and that everything is just fine. And now God's got something else for both of you to do. Be willing to serve God, for certainly you've done a good job with the child he loaned you for a while. God bless you. Teresa, I think this is from California. Did God know our souls before we were born? Of course he did. He's the one that created them, fashioned them. Your documentation would be in the first four verses of Jeremiah, where he stipulated to Jeremiah, I decreed you a prophet before you entered your mother's womb. All right? Ephesians chapter 1, verse 4, I chose you before the overthrow by Satan, the katabo in the Greek, before the foundations to the English reader. The katabo took place a long time before this, the Genesis, this particular earth age began. And he knew us there, of course. Haran from California. Does man have free will? If so, then why did Job fall under Satan's attacks? Well, Job fell under Satan's attack. He didn't fall first. The word fall is too final. He took them, let's put it that way. But he's going to beat them because God's going to come personally and instruct him because he loves him that much. God's finally going to shake the boy up. And you know what he's going to tell him? Why in the world are you wasting your time listening to these yo-yos? Like poor old, here where we were discussing where the dead, and like poor old Glenn from California can't keep his mind on the subject, all right? I mean, he didn't hear what was being taught even. It's hopeless. But Job, finally, God comes down and instructs him, and he gets with the program, all right, of what it was that God, words, stick to facts, and you'll always be far better off for it. Okay, Justin from Illinois. If we are not responsible for our parents' sins, why are we not to suffer? Why do we have to suffer for the sins of Adam and Eve? Oh, poor Justin. You think you've suffered for Adam and Eve's sins? I don't think so. I think you're suffering for your own sins if you have any. I'm not going to do like the yo-yos and judge you. But if you're suffering from sin, they're your own. Every person in a flesh body is capable of committing enough sin on their own, even without Satan's help. But we always make our own beds. We always, and a real man or woman of God or child of God, stands up for their decisions and corrects them, and with God's help, has a good life, all right? So we don't suffer for Adam and Eve's sin. Just because they fell, that was a good example of why you shouldn't. Okay? Deborah from Tennessee. My husband Billy asked me if chapter 10 of Ezekiel meant a vehicle like chapter 1. I told him that it is the throne of God. I don't want to be wrong. How can I explain that to him? Well, go back, darling, and read it again, and you'll find that you're both right. That it is the throne of God aboard a vehicle. God came to the earth in that vehicle. The color amber, as it is utilized in chapter 1 of Ezekiel, verse 4, in the Hebrew is highly polished bronze. Take your, or it appeared to be highly polished bronze, if I may correct myself. Take your Strong's Concordance and you'll check it out. Check me out. Carmen from Maryland. My question is, If our spirit instantly returned back to the Father when we died, then where are our souls gone? Is the soul and spirit that of the same? If not, how are they different? The spirit is your intellect. It's your thought process. It's your knowledge. It is that process of your soul that does your thinking for you. And naturally, it is a very fixed part of it, of your soul. In other words, your spirit is only part of your soul. But they are separate. Why? Well, it would be like in our flesh bodies, we have arms, hands, and legs that do our work for us, and that is our body and self, but we have a brain that is our intellect, makes us different than any other creature because we can think on a higher level, hopefully. Some do, some don't, I'm beginning to think. That's what makes us different. It's your thought process. Robert from California. Pastor Murray, do you think God and Satan have conversations about other people like the one they had about Job? Of course. That's why he is called the adversary. Revelation chapter 12 makes it very clear that as he is in heaven, even though Michael has him bound until that last five-month period, which I feel is very close, then he is the adversary. He's, aha, God, did you see that? See what your little old cutie did down there? That's Satan's job, to be the adversary. Dave from Oklahoma, how do you understand what the Bible says? It makes no sense to me. Well, you've got, the Bible reads quite well if you just read it, pick up your subject and your object, and rightly divide it. This is the reason that I highly recommend the companion Bible that we handle here from the Shepherd's Chapel, because it gives you an outline. If a person does not outline their lives, their daily work, in their mind or on paper, make you an outline and then fill into it. Prove it, test it. So the companion Bible outlines what we're about to read and tells you who the they's and the them's are and the us's, and that makes it a lot easier to understand. And I have to say I've been very blessed that God has given me a gift of languages and so forth until I find understanding it quite easy, and I guess that's why I'm a teacher. But you can as well when you read what it says and forget about yo-yos that have put input that is false. Read the Word of God. It's a letter he has written to you, and forget what this man or any other man might tell you without checking them out in the Word of God. Roseanne from Indiana. Please explain Paul's statement in Corinthians that women need to cover their head. Does it apply today? Well, it applies today above all times, actually, but it doesn't mean cover your head in the sense like to put a hat on. It is that you are to cover yourself with Christ. That is to say, it is written, the Greek, as if my memory, and we're talking about, and she didn't say, but it's 1 Corinthians chapter 11, verse 10, that she has quoted here, I think. And what does it say there in 1 Corinthians 11, 10? It says, because of the angels. Why? Because the fallen angels are coming, are going to be cast back down on earth again. And this is why Jesus would say in Matthew 24, it's going to be just like it was in the days of Noah. They're going to be giving and taking in marriage, meaning with the Nephilim, the fallen ones, the fallen angels, the angels that Satan will be kicked out with Satan when Michael cleanses heaven very soon. They're trying to marry women again. And that's why he said it. Then he said it would be a shame for a man to have long hair or the long veil. Why? Because it would be a perverted act, masculine to masculine. Mildred from Oklahoma. What happens if a Christian dies with unrepented sin or unforgiveness? Can a Christian lose his salvation from this? Christ does the saving. Man doesn't do any saving. Man gets saved and then repents for his sins, and he answers for every sin that he hasn't repented for, whether he's saved or unsaved. Okay? It's apples and oranges. Salvation is done by Christ. Repentance is done by man. And you better never forget to repent. If you repent, it's erased. If you don't repent, you're going to answer for it. As a matter of fact, your righteous acts are the linen, as it is written in Revelation 19, that our garment is woven from in heaven. If you have a bunch of sin stacked up to your name and no righteous acts, you're not going to have any clothing in heaven. Though you may be saved, you're going to walk around naked as a baby blue jay. That's pretty naked. I ain't going to look at you. Right? That's for sure. But I'm not talking about Mildred. I'm talking about sinners. Genuine sinners with no clothes on. That's very biblical. I may be jesting just a little bit, and the Irish comes out occasionally, but it's a fact, all right? You can read it in Revelation chapter 19, beginning along with about verse 7 and 8, when Christ gets ready to take his wife. Dave from Oklahoma. What is unknown tongues? That terminology in the Greek manuscripts of the New Testament, God's Bible, stipulates that it is a tongue that is not natural to you, meaning it is a language that you have to learn other than your native tongue. Okay? That's what the Greek word means. It's real easy. Take your Strong's. Check it out. Beulah from Oklahoma. What does the word alleluia mean? Well, you certainly have a beautiful name, Beulah. Do you know what Beulah means? It means married, all right, in the Hebrew tongue. Just like alleluia is a Greek word that is the equivalent of hallelujah in the Hebrew tongue, and it means praise ye the Lord, okay? Praise ye the Lord. There are some hallelujah psalms which are sang at special occasions, and they are praise ye the Lord psalms. Matthew from Florida. What are the, and I cannot read that word. What are the mentioned in my Strong's? Oh, canticles. I couldn't make it out. What are the canticles mentioned in my Strong's Concordance? I cannot find reference to this in my Bible. Yes, you can. Only it is sometimes we get a little Latin mixed up with other things. It is the book called Song of Solomon. Song of Solomon. Canticles, okay? Same thing. Deborah from Arizona. A preacher told me that Matthew 24 was fulfilled in 70 AD. I do not agree with this, but wanted to hear your opinion on this. I hate for it to always sound like I'm coming down on preachers, but this man is ignorant, okay? He just doesn't know any better. You know, he's read a book one time. There was a little tin horn Roman general in 70 AD rode into Jerusalem. There was no great, Jesus says, this is going to be the greatest tragedy or tribulation since the world began. And some preacher will let it slide that Titus created the greatest tribulation since the world began? No, that's Satan when he appears as Antichrist. I'm sorry, you kick the dust off your feet and don't you go near that person unless you just want to, all right? But he doesn't know what he's talking about. That's what I'm telling you. Absolutely is ignorant of God's word, has never done his homework, has not checked out the facts, and would probably believe anything anyone told him if it came from the higher echelon of his particular outfit, whatever that it may be. Stick to the word of God. And I'm not knocking good preachers. I just knock ignorant preachers. Why? Because they mislead the children. They don't teach them to study. They don't teach them to hang on to the subject, object, and article whereby man may know what it is that God is saying to us. And just winning friends and influencing people, it's just been that kind of day today. So I want you to know that when I teach in love, sometimes it gets to be tough love. But it is done out of love to get you to see the point, to stop and think, and stop listening to yo-yos. They'll get you in trouble. Read it from your father. He knows what he's talking about. Richard from Massachusetts. I spent 2 years in Vietnam and did many things that were not right. What effect will this have on my soul? Naturally, I've got to guess that you're probably talking about combat experiences, which yours truly has had many. I did many wonderful things in combat. They weren't exactly things that I'm proud of, but between Vietnam and Korea, we broke the back of communism, which is atheistic, godless communism that was trying to expose itself or expand itself upon the world, and we stopped it. So don't you ever apologize for your wartime experiences. They were great. And God loves this free nation. And he loves the men and women that fought to make that possible. All right? He sure does. And especially those that paid the great pay. I'm out of time. Hey, I love you all a lot. Know why? Because you enjoy studying God's word in more depth. We're brought to you by your tithes and offerings. If we've helped you, you help us keep coming to you. Won't you do that? Most important, this. You stay in his word, I mean his word, not man's. Every day in it is a good day. You know why? Even with trouble, because Jesus is the living word.
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Genesis 1:46, the first six chapters in God's Word. The world that was. Did you realize there was a world age before this one? Same old world, different age. The creation itself. When were the races created? You see, all the races were created separately, and you'll find that documented in these particular CDs. How and what was the sin in the garden? It will be discussed in this series also. This is a must for the serious Bible scholar, for if you do not understand how it was in the beginning, you certainly will never understand the end. I think you will find this series very rewarding and certainly will answer questions that no doubt you have always wondered about. Genesis 1:46. Hey, I know you're going to enjoy this series.

0: 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Wisdom is understanding God's Word. Pastor Murray's unique teaching approach brings God's Word alive with meaning as he takes you on a chapter-by-chapter, verse-by-verse study of God's letter to you, the Bible. And now, here is Pastor Dennis Murray.
1: Good day to you. God bless you. Welcome to Shepherd's Chapel. Welcome to this Family Bible Study Hour. Ready to get back into our Father's Word here at the chapel? We invite you to get your Bible and join us if you care to. We're going to pick it up today, 2 Samuel chapter 3, verse 19. In our last lecture, we saw the house of David continuing to strengthen, and it listed several wives and children, sons that were born to David at Hebron. We had over on the other side, Abner took one of Ishbosheth, who had been announced as the king of under being Saul's only remaining son. The reason that he picked, he was totally incompetent and a weakling, I think. But it was Abner's strength that allowed Ishbosheth to take over the reign of the northern tribes. David, remember, was king over Judah only at this point in time. But Abner took one of Saul's concubines, which should have gone to the new king, Ishbosheth. In fact, is Abner, by taking one of Saul's concubines, that was seen as laying claim to the throne yourself. And Abner came down on Ishbosheth pretty hard, and what am I, a dog's head, he said in verse 8. And he then told Ishbosheth, I'm switching race horses. I'm going with David to be king over all of Israel. And Abner went to David and said, you know, let me make you king of all of Israel. And David said, well, in one condition, and that is the next time we meet face to face, you bring my wife, Michal, who Saul, her father, had illegally given her to another man. David was her legal husband and she his legal wife. And we saw Abner then going to Gilead, the tribes on the eastern side of the Jordan River, also Ephraim, no doubt. And he told them, you know, for a long time you've said that you wanted David to be your king. And I imagine a lot of people were fed up with Saul after he went mad from his jealousy over David and God rejected him. People were probably not all that happy with Saul being their king. They could see that David was anointed of God to be the king of Israel and had talked about being under him at some point. Abner said, you know, you've been talking about it. Don't just talk about it. Do it. Here's your opportunity. So with that introduction, let's ask that word of wisdom. In Jesus' precious name, Father, we ask you to open eyes, open ears this day. Let's go with 2 Samuel chapter 3, verse 19, and it reads, "And Abner also spake in the ears of Benjamin. And Abner went also to speak in the ears of David in Hebron, all that seemed good to Israel, and that seemed good to the whole house of Benjamin." Abner knew that God had chosen David to be the king over all of Israel. And note in verse 17, Abner went first to the other tribes of Israel besides Benjamin. And then he went to Benjamin more specially, I think, in that it had been the tribe from which the royalty came. That carried perks with it. Saul was a very powerful man, the most powerful man in Israel. And with that came gifts of vineyards, olive yards, promotions to positions of leadership in the military, in the government, etc. So that was all the many benefits received as a result of Saul being the king. But we see Abner being an integral part of the kingship of all of Israel coming in line under David. Without Abner, it would have been more, well, let's put it this way, God wanted it to happen, so it would have happened with or without Abner.

0: together very well. And David, you recall, at one point was a captain of thousands in Saul's armies when they were fighting against the Philistines. Joab was also a very high-ranking officer in the armies of Saul. I think David and Abner had a mutual respect for each other. They knew that the other was a very good warrior, a fearless warrior. Verse 21, "And Abner said unto David, I will arise and go, and will gather all Israel unto my lord the king," now David, not Saul, "that they may make a league or a covenant with thee, and that thou mayest reign over all that thine heart desireth," the whole nation of Israel, not just Judah any longer. This is good news to David. "And David sent Abner away, and he went in peace," parted on good terms. David's happy with this news that Abner brought to him. Abner's happy because the rest of the nation is going to have a rightful king, and that being David. There's one that's not going to be so happy about this engagement. His name is Joab, David's nephew. 22. "And behold, the servants of David and Joab came from pursuing a troop." They came back to Hebron from a raid, "and brought in a great spoil," a booty, if you will, "with them. But Abner was not with David in Hebron, for he had sent him away, and he was gone in peace." Now, Joab is probably suspicious when he learns that Abner had been there talking with David. Joab is probably worried that Abner is going to obtain a position under David, which might cause Joab to be knocked down a rung or two on the chain of command. So that plus Joab is anxious to avenge what he sees as the blood, the murder, of his younger brother Azahel, which Abner took care of Azahel, but that really wasn't murder. It was self-defense. Azahel gave Abner no choice. It was either kill or be killed, which that makes it self-defense, not murder. Verse 23. "When Joab and all the host that was with him were come, they told Joab, saying," the people who were remained in Hebron told Joab, "Abner the son of Ner came to the king, to David, and he hath sent him away, and he is gone in peace." Now, Joab loses his cool. He's suspicious of Abner's intentions, as well as anxious to avenge his brother's blood. "Then Joab came to the king and said, What hast thou done? Question. Behold, Abner came unto thee. Why is it that thou hast sent him away, and he is quite gone?" Now that's a little bold for Joab. And yes, Joab is David's nephew, but David is the king. And if David said off with Joab's head, it would be off with Joab's head. So we see Joab being a little bold here. But he's saying, you know, you had Abner here. He's been chasing us all over Judah. And while he was serving Saul, trying to kill us, and you let him go in peace. 25, Joab continues, "Thou knowest Abner, the son of Ner, that he came to deceive thee, and to know thy going out and thy coming in." This is a Hebraism, a figure of speech in the Hebrew language that means your goings, your daily activities, "and to know all that thou doest." Abner is a spy, and he was coming here just to gather information to help him the next time that he makes war against you. He's playing you, Abner's playing you, David, for a fool. Here we see Joab trying to prejudice David concerning Abner. Verse 26, "And when Joab was come out from David, he sent messengers after Abner, which brought him again from the well of Sirah. That's not very far down the road. Abner had not made it very far away from Hebron. But David knew it not. Joab did this on his own. Joab no doubt sent after Abner in David's name. And when the king says, come, you come. Verse 27, and when Abner was returned to Hebron, Joab took him aside in the gate to speak with him quietly, to speak with him privately. You can almost hear Joab saying, may I have a word with you, Abner? And Joab has more than just a word for Abner. And smote him there under the fifth rib, that he died, for the blood of Asahel his brother. This is for the murder of Asahel his brother, the bloods. But it was not murder. It was self-defense on Abner's part. Now the one who has committed murder here, the shedding of innocent blood, is Joab. It's not the only time that Joab will do this. When we get to chapter 20, verse 9 and 10, we'll learn that that Joab took Amasa to the side and grabbed him by the beard as though as to kiss him, as was a common practice at the time, and also smote him below the fifth rib. He murdered him as well. Now, when someone was struck under the fifth rib, between the fifth and the sixth rib is the primary location behind the fifth and sixth rib where the heart is. So, and I think this phrase below or under the fifth rib is utilized four times in God's Word. We see three of those occasions just here within several chapters of each other. First, we saw Abner struck or smote Asahel under the fifth rib. Here, Joab smote Abner under the fifth rib. Ishbosheth, the last remaining son of Saul, is not far behind. 28. And afterward, when David heard it, when he heard that Abner had been murdered by Joab, he said, I and my kingdom are guiltless before the Lord forever from the blood or the murder of Abner, the son of Ner. David washing his hands of this incident. He didn't know. Now he's finding himself, he's going to find himself in a difficult situation with the people of the other tribes of Israel other than Judah. Here they sent their strong general down to make peace with David, and what happens? Abner gets murdered. How do you think that would settle with the people of the northern tribes of Israel? 29. Let it, in other words, the blood, the murder of Abner, rest on the head of Joab, that's where it belonged, and on all his father's house, and let there not fail from the house of Joab one that hath an issue, that's an abnormal bodily discharge, which makes someone unclean, Leviticus chapter 15, verse 2 in the following verses, or that is a leper, also unclean, or that leaneth on a staff, that's lame, in other words, or that falleth on the sword, one who's violently killed, or that lacketh bread. Don't let it ever be that there's not someone in Joab's house that is suffering, is what David is saying. Let there always be one suffering in Joab's family. And what we're going to see is David's going to put the treatment of Joab in God's hands. He's going to leave the judgment up to God. Verse 30. So Joab and Abishai, his brother, slew Abner. Whoa, now we learned something there that we hadn't learned before. Abishai was at least in conspiracy in this. It doesn't. Well, we don't know. It's not written what part Abishai played in it, but it's very plain here. Joab and Abishai, the older brothers of Asahel, slew Abner because he had slain their brother Asahel at Gibeon in the battle. And they couldn't rightfully claim the right of kinsman redeemer in killing Abner. That's only if Abner had murdered Asahel. He didn't murder Asahel. He killed Asahel in self-defense. Here we see, I think, Joab's motive and his actions here are controlled by jealousy. Jealousy is a terrible spirit, and it can cause completely rational people to do totally irrational things. He was jealous of Abner. He was afraid that a league between David and Abner would weaken his position in David's kingdom. Verse 31. And David said to Joab and to all the people that were with him. Here he's publicly going to state his displeasure with what Joab did. Hopefully this information, what is about to happen, will appease those who sent Abner down to make peace and a league with David and for David to be their king. Will it work? Rend your clothes, this is what David said to Joab and the others, and gird you with sackcloth. These are signs of mourning. And mourn before Abner. And King David himself followed the bier. Now, the bier would be, and Abner was, of course, not in no ways a poor man, but at this time, a bier was a couch, you could think of it. But a poor man would have a couch where he would sit upon it. It's also where he would sleep at night. And it's also what he was buried on or in. A bier is, you could think of it as somewhat of a coffin. And they buried Abner in Hebron. And the king lifted up his voice and wept at the grave of Abner. And all the people wept. A lot of loss over what began as nonsense when Abner and Joab showed up with their men at the pool of Gibeon, and that turned into out-and-out battles, and again, a good man, Abner, senselessly killed as a result. Now, David is truly mourning, and probably many of the others of Judah as well. Joab and Abishai, it's probably more of a acting job. 33. And the king lamented over Abner and said, died Abner as a fool dieth. Now, this kind of loses it. What this means is that Abner died an unnoble death. He was a ferocious warrior. I'm sure Abner would have much preferred to die in battle fighting against an enemy rather than having one of his own flesh and blood murder him. A fool could be taken too as someone who is ungodly. Verse 34, thy, this referring to Abner, David continues, hands were not bound. You weren't a malefactor, nor thy feet put in fetters. You weren't convicted of any crime. You were innocent. As a man falleth before wicked men, so fellest thou. And all the people wept again over him. He didn't deserve what he got. It was murder. And here he's calling his own nephews wicked men. That's who's responsible, Joab and Abishai. Verse 35, and when all the people came to cause David to eat meat, this put for food in general of any kind, while it was yet day, David swears, saying, so do God to me and more also, if I taste bread or aught else till the sun be down. Let the same thing that happened to Abner, happen to me also if I partake of anything to eat. And this shows the people of the northern tribes that David is truly mourning the loss of Abner and proving that he had nothing to do with Abner's murder. And all the people took notice of it, including the tribes of Benjamin, Ephraim, and those in Gilead on the east side of Jordan. And it pleased them, as whatsoever the king did pleased all the people. David drawing the people of the nation together under him. They like what they're seeing in David's actions. David was experiencing sincere grief over the loss of Abner. They believed that he had nothing to do at this point with Abner's murder. If they did think he had anything to do with it, the league or covenant that Abner first suggested would probably be canceled and Israel would not go under the reign of David. Verse 38. And the king said unto his servants, Know ye not that there is a prince and a great man fallen this day in Israel? And that's quite a statement coming from the most powerful man in the nation, calling Abner a prince and a great man. Verse 39, And I am this day weak. In the Hebrew, this means I'm tender. In other words, I'm emotional from the loss of Abner. Though anointed king, and these men, the sons of Zariah, be too hard, or they're too severe or cruel for me, the Lord shall reward the doer of evil according to his wickedness. Here he's putting the matter into God's hands. What David's saying is, yes, I'm anointed the king over all of Israel, but this is just more than I can bear right now. I'm emotional and tender as to make a decision what to do concerning Joab, and because it was the king's responsibility when there was blood that had been spilled in the land. It not only was up to David to correct it and to punish those who were responsible, that blood also cried out to the Lord, as when Cain slew his brother Abel in the book of Genesis. You remember God walked up to Cain and said, Where's your brother? And he said, I don't know, am I my brother's keeper? And God said, His blood crieth out from the earth to me. And when blood is shed, innocent blood, the Lord, it cries out to him as well. On David's, almost on his deathbed, in 1 Kings chapter 2, verse 5, and the following verses, on David's deathbed, he instructs his son Solomon. He said, Don't let Joab, his hoary head, his gray head, go down to the grave in peace for what he did to Abner and Amasai. Use your wisdom to take him down to the grave. And Solomon found occasion to take Joab down, because when Adoniah, another of David's sons, chose to try and usurp the throne from Solomon, Joab supported him at that time, and Solomon took Joab out. What goes around comes around. Chapter 4, verse 1, and it reads, And when Saul's son, now we switch back to Ishbosheth, the last remaining son of Saul. When Saul's son heard that Abner was dead in Hebron, his hands were feeble. He became weak. And all the Israelites were troubled. They wondered what would the new king David do now. And there's some of them, probably the word hadn't gotten around yet, that David was truly mourning the loss of Abner. Some of them probably still suspicious that David had something to do with the murder of Abner. Abner had been Ishbosheth's mainstay, if you will, his strength, and now he is gone. He doesn't have the power to remain in the king now. He was incompetent. He was a weakling, verse 2. And Saul's son, this is Ishbosheth, had two men that were captains of bands. The name of the one was Baanah, and the name of the other Rechab, the sons of Rimmon, a Beerothite of the children of Benjamin. For Beeroth also was reckoned to Benjamin. And this, of course, Benjamin was Saul's own tribe, which makes the crime that these two are about to commit even more heinous. This Beeroth is near Gibeon, about 6 miles north of Jerusalem. And the Beerothites fled to Gittaim and were sojourners there until this day. This means that they were strangers or foreigners in the land. Verse 4, and Jonathan, Saul's son, had a son that was lame of his feet. He was 5 years old when the tidings came of Saul and Jonathan out of Jezreel. And his nurse took him up and fled. And it came to pass, as she made haste to flee, that he fell and became lame. And his name was Mephibosheth. Mephibosheth, if you translate it, means fighter of Baal. He's called Merib Baal in 1 Chronicles. Now, you might recall Jonathan and David were like blood brothers. They were very, very close. David had sworn to always honor the house of Saul and the house of Jonathan as a result, in that Jonathan was a son of Saul. In chapter 9, David will restore the property that belonged to Saul to Mephibosheth. He will also make it to where Mephibosheth, the grandson of Saul, the son of Jonathan, would always eat at David's table. In other words, whatever the king had for supper, Mephibosheth had for supper. Ishbosheth is the last of Saul's family capable of ruling, and he isn't very capable of ruling. So all of this has a purpose, and that is setting up David to be the king of all of Israel. Jezreel, don't let that throw you, that's near Mount Gilboa, where Saul and his three eldest sons died fighting the Philistines. Verse 5. And the sons of Rimmon, the Beerothite, Rechab and Baanah, went and came about the heat of the day. It was about noon, in other words, to the house of Ishbosheth, who lay on a bed at noon. And this is Saul's last remaining son, the last family member capable of reigning as king. Time to take a nap. Verse 6. And they came thither into the midst of the house, as though they would have fetched wheat. And they smote him, this is Ishbosheth, under the fifth rib. Here we have that phrase again. And Rechab and Baanah, his brother, escaped, pretended they were there to fetch wheat for their men, and they murdered Ishbosheth. And verse 7, for when they came into the house, he lay on his bed in his bedchamber, and they smote him and slew him and beheaded him and took his head and got them away through the plain all night. They rode through the valley of Jordan all night long. Why did they take his head? Well, proof that Ishbosheth was dead. They planned to collect a nice reward from David for killing Ishbosheth. Verse 8, and they brought the head of Ishbosheth unto David to Hebron, and said to the king, behold the head of Ishbosheth, the son of Saul, thine enemy, which sought thy life. And the Lord hath avenged my lord, the king, this day of Saul and his seed." And here he's covering or cloaking what they did in the name of the Lord. Have you ever noticed when someone goes off their rocker, is crazy, and does something stupid, like kill someone, and what do? Well, they blame God. They say, "A voice told me to murder this person," and it wasn't God's voice that told them, it was Satan's voice. Verse 9. "And David answered Rechab and Baanah, his brother, the sons of Rimmon the Beerothite, and said unto them, As the Lord liveth, who hath redeemed my soul out of adversity?" And David's going to read them the riot act here. In 1 Samuel chapter 24, verses 21 and 22, David swore not to cut off Saul's seed. He made that promise to Jonathan. And in 1 Samuel chapter 20, verses 15 and 16, David swore that he would also show kindness to Jonathan's house. But verse 10, "When one told me, saying, Behold, Saul is dead." David's talking about the Amalekite in chapter 1 of this same book, 2 Samuel, that came running to him to tell him of Saul's death. "When one told me, Behold, Saul is dead, thinking to have brought good tidings, I took hold of him and slew him in Ziklag. Who thought that I would have given him a reward for his tidings?" The Amalekite thought that I was going to reward him for killing Saul, which he claimed to do, and you think I'm going to reward you because you brought me good news that Ishbosheth was killed. "How much more when wicked men have slain a righteous person in his own house, upon his bed, you murdered Ishbosheth. Shall I not therefore now require his blood of your hand? You murdered Ishbosheth, and take you away from the earth." Verse 12 to conclude the chapter. "And David commanded his young men, and they slew them, and cut off their hands and their feet, and hanged them up over the pool of Hebron, as a warning to others. But they took the head of Ishbosheth and buried it in the sepulcher of Abner in Hebron." And the reason they cut their hands off, because that's the hands they used to murder innocent Ishbosheth, and the feet that ran to collect a reward for having done so. But justice proved to the people by David, and that he had nothing to do with this murder. And here he's making justice for those who murdered Ishbosheth. So David becoming more and more popular with the people of all of Israel. Anyone of the house of Saul who could make claim to the throne at this point has been eliminated. So it's a wide open path for David to come in. And he becomes probably the, if not the greatest, one of the great kings of Israel. And Israel is very successful under David and under Solomon. Was he perfect? Well, we'll see when we get to chapter 11 and 12, particularly, that he wasn't perfect. He did make mistakes like all the rest of us do. But as far as staying with the Lord, David never wavered. Not once did he fall into idolatry. All the future kings of Judah will be judged by David's standard as far as how they walked with the Lord. We got a short message. We'll ask you to listen a moment, won't you please?
1: 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You need to know what the Mark of the Beast is. 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Christ said in Mark 13:23, "Behold, I have foretold you all things." 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Box 416, Gravette, Arkansas, 72736. Don't be deceived by Satan.
0: Welcome back. We're glad you could join back with us. Let's have the 800 number, please. 800-643-4645. That number good throughout Puerto Rico, the U.S., and Canada. If you have a biblical question that you'd like to pose to be answered on the air, feel free to call that number and leave your question. Don't ask questions about a specific individual, denomination, or organization by name. We try to teach God's Word in a positive manner. Throwing out negative about others by name serves no purpose. We simply won't do it. We'll let God's Word do the teaching, the correcting, and the healing. If you're studying via the Internet somewhere around the world other than what's able to use that 800 number, your announcer at the end of the hour will give you our mailing address. Quite all right to mail your questions in. Got a prayer request? Well, you don't need a telephone number. We can do away with it. You don't need a mailing address. Talk to your Heavenly Father. Make a little time each day to tell Him that you love Him and to thank Him for the many blessings that He bestows upon you. If you think He's not bestowing any blessings upon you, you might want to do a little self-analysis. You might be taking some of those blessings for granted as well. So talk to your Heavenly Father. Go to Him in prayer. And we do come to you now in the name of your Son, Jesus Christ, Father. We ask you to look upon these. You know their needs, illnesses in families, Father, addictions to drugs. You know, Father, if it is your will, a special blessing on each of these. We also lift up our military troops, and let's throw in our law enforcement of the United States as we lift you up in prayer and ask God to watch over, guide, and protect. And the others, we ask that you touch and heal in Jesus' precious name. Amen and thank you, Father. All right, let's get to some questions, see what's on the mind of folks. First up today, we have Anna in Florida. During the sixth day is when Satan, the Antichrist, shows up on the scene. Will the church be taken before this time, or is it the seventh day when the church is taken up? Help me to understand this. My husband and I watch you and study with you. Well, the church isn't going to be taken up. There is no rapture of the church. Why would anyone want to go anywhere else when Jesus is coming here? Acts chapter 1 verse 11 makes it very clear, and it tells us where he's coming back, to Mount Olivet, the Mount of Olives. That is why you want to make sure you have the gospel armor of Ephesians chapter 6 in place and on. That's the only way you're going to stand against the fiery darts of Satan during the tribulation if you're one of God's election. And I'll leave it at that. It's getting late in the game, though, folks. And if you need to make yourself aware that the word rapture doesn't appear in God's Word. And yes, I have read 1 Thessalonians chapter 4, verses 16 and 17. And I'll point to you that verse 13 of that chapter 4 of 1 Thessalonians tell you what the subject is. The subject is, Paul says, I don't want you to be ignorant concerning where those are asleep, where those are dead. That's the subject there, not the return or the rapture of the church to be with Jesus. The church stays here. That's why we're warned about the tribulation and to be prepared for the tribulation of Antichrist. Z from Alabama, what does outer darkness mean? Well, as it appears in Matthew chapter 8, verse 12, outer means just that, exterior, on the outside. Darkness means obscurity. Edna in Texas. Darkness also always symbolic of falsehoods. Edna in Texas. Do you ever get to a place where the Lord isn't close at all? If you have, then you caused it, Edna. Deuteronomy chapter 30, verse 11, and the following verses. It states there, the command of God is near at hand. It's not in heaven. It's not where we have to send an astronaut up to get the command of God and bring it back. It goes on to say there, it's not beyond the sea. We don't need Christopher Columbus to sail the ocean blue to find the word of God. It's near. It's right here, as a matter of fact. And if you don't do his commandments, then you will perish. 2 Chronicles chapter 15, verse 2 makes it very clear. If you forsake God, he will forsake you. If you love and serve him, he'll never leave you and he'll never forsake you. Hebrews chapter 13. But if you forsake him, he will forsake you. So if you get the feeling like you've come to a place in your life that you're not close to God at all, do a self-analysis, as I said a moment ago. You need to get back in his word. You need to develop that relationship to where you're close again with your Heavenly Father. Melvin in California, where in the Bible does it talk about Bathsheba giving Solomon advice on taking a wife and being king? Well, all of Bathsheba's conversations, Bathsheba was Solomon's mother, for those of you who don't know, all of her conversations with Solomon are recorded in 1 Kings chapter 1 and chapter 2. And there's nothing written about Bathsheba talking to Solomon about taking a wife. Much of that conversation there is how to stop Adonijah's attempt to take the throne away from Solomon. Gordon in California, where in the Bible is it written that Satan is loosed, and is he here now? No, he's not here now. He's being held by Michael and his angels in heaven. But there comes a point in time, Revelation chapter 12, verse 6, and the following verses will come to pass. And Satan and his angels war against Michael and his angels. Michael prevails and they throw Satan and his angels out onto earth, and it's woe unto you on earth. Satan in his role as Antichrist will be here. Now, don't be looking for him to show up with a red long-handled underwear and a pitchfork and a horns on his head other than the horns of the Lamb, because he's going to come in peacefully and prosperously. He's going to be everything that you think Jesus would be. In fact, he'll be claiming to be Jesus. Ab, or A.B., in Oklahoma. What was the book of Jacob? Why was the book of Jacob in the year around 1400 changed to the book of James? Well, James in the Greek language is Iakobos. It's from the Greek word 2380, Iakob, which is Jacob in the Hebrew language. So James, who was the half-brother of Jesus Christ, his name in the Greek and transliterated to English was James. In Hebrew, it was Jacob. Reed, and we don't know where Reed is from. Thank you for your teaching. You're welcome. Is the book of Tobit fiction or fact? Is it good reading? Well, the book of Tobit is one of the books of the Apocrypha. I believe it's the third. Goodspeed is the only Apocrypha that we'll offer or carry through Shepherd's Chapel. And if you obtain an Apocrypha, make sure you're obtaining a Goodspeed translation. But Goodspeed classifies the book of Tobit as religious fiction. probably one of the reasons the church decided not to canonize the book of Tobit. Dan in Alabama, and thank you for your kind comments. Why do so many churches have to baptize again from one to the other? Are they saying Jesus' baptism and death resurrection once was not enough? Some church members have said they've been baptized 6 times. They smile like that is special. Well, you should ask the churches that require you to be baptized in their church before they'll let you join the church. And if that were the condition and I had already been baptized, I believe I'd kick the dust off of my feet and find another place to worship. But that's quite common, is that the churches require that you be baptized by their pastors, like their pastors are something special. It's not their pastors who baptize. It's the Father, Son, and the Holy Spirit that baptize. The danger of being baptized more than once, too, you'll find in Hebrews chapter 6, verses 4, 5, and 6, where we learn that once you come to knowledge, once you're saved, and then you fall away, repent. Otherwise, to do otherwise is like re-crucifying Jesus Christ again. Once was enough. We don't want to put him on the cross again because you messed up or I messed up. We all mess up. We all fall short. But that's the beauty of Christianity, is that we have repentance. That's what you do when you fall away. You repent. You don't re-crucify Christ. You don't go out and get baptized by another church. Anna in Georgia, a pastor said that when the Israelites left Egypt for the promised land, that there were some other people among them, non-Israelites, quotation, and they were the ones that started the grumbling about no food and water. Then the Israelites started grumbling too. Is this true? Well, it's partially true. The part that's true is, and you read about this in Numbers chapter 11, verse 4, this group of non-Israelites, they're called the mixed multitude. You see, some Israelites over the 400 years that they were in bondage to the Egyptians had taken Egyptian spouses. And they were the ones who started grumbling about the food, the manna, the loathsome bread that God was feeding them from heaven. And they started murmuring. And it's not written there, though, that they started murmuring and then the Israelites started grumbling. Although the Israelites did their fair share of grumbling, it doesn't state there in Numbers chapter 11, verse 4, that the mixed multitude started grumbling and then the Israelites followed suit. It doesn't say that. Vincent in Illinois, where did Seth get his wife from? The same place as Cain? No, Cain was expelled from the Garden of Eden and he went east to the land of Nod, Genesis chapter 4, verses 16 and 17, and he took a wife there of the sixth day creation. Seth was not expelled from the Garden of Eden. He remained there with Adam and Eve. Adam and Eve had more children. He took to wife one of his sisters, and the laws of incest had not been given. But that's the only way that you could have that seed line to Messiah stay pure. By that I mean not mixed with other peoples. Verse 2, you have a second question, I should say. How come all the races had the same language until the Tower of Babel? Were they all one race? No, they weren't all one race. God created the races in Genesis chapter 1. Then in chapter 2, he created Adam and Eve. Etha Adam in the Greek, Hebrew language. Ronald from Mississippi. Hope you don't mind me writing. Hopefully I won't be here much longer. We make big plans to watch and listen to you all. Unfortunately, we don't always get up in time. We do find what you say, very interesting. We are thankful for you all and your staff. My question is, not long ago, we heard one of you all, I think the younger of you all's pastors, did you say Cain was not Adam's son? Sorry it took so long to ask, but we've been sick. I am better now. Well, we're glad you're better now. Cain was not Adam's son. You'll find Adam's genealogy in Genesis chapter 5, Cain's genealogy, which is quite different, in Genesis chapter 4. What, if any, is the relationship between the two Pastor Murrays? Pastor Arnold Murray was my father. My name is Dennis Murray, and I obviously am his son. Barbara in Pennsylvania, when you go into a loved one to help them during the millennium, we are considered unclean and have to stay away from the temple and Christ for 7 days. That's correct. Where do we go and what will we be doing for the 7 days? Well, it isn't written what you will be doing. I guess I would answer your question. We'll go anywhere but the temple where Christ is located. And why is that? Well, it's because you were among the dead, the spiritually dead. And when you come in contact with the dead, you're unclean. And that was God's requirement. Ezekiel chapter 44, verse 26, and the following verses. Francine from Maryland, and you're welcome. We try hard teaching the word and the truth. It has been very helpful to me, your teaching the word of God, but Satan is trying his hardest to make me be as I was before. He has a stronghold on my family, my sons. I can't get through. My question is, will it always be like this for me? I pray and talk to God for help and comfort through this hard time. Will I be okay? Well, you'll be okay if you'll use the power that Jesus gave you in Luke chapter 10, verses 17, 18. And that is, you have power in his name over all of your enemies, including Satan. But if you don't use that power, Satan will beat you up. He'll use your family against you. He'll make your life miserable if you allow it. That's the key. Don't allow it. Use the power that Jesus gave you. You rebuke Satan and order him out of your life and away from your home and away from your family in the name of Jesus Christ. Bobby in Texas, who was and is living in Palestine today? Well, the Philistines were inhabitants of Palestine in the ancient times. There are many Arabic people that inhabit Palestine today. Eli in Kentucky, where in the Bible does it say, I'm against those that teach my children to fly away to save their soul? It doesn't actually say that. However, in Ezekiel chapter 13, verse 18, and the following verses, verse 20 to be exact, God says, I am against your pillows wherewith you, there you hunt the souls to make them fly. And pillows are coverlets that are sewed over the people's arms to cover them from God reaching out to save them with his outstretched arms. And then they try and teach them to fly to save their souls. In other words, depending on someone else other than God to save their soul. Man cannot create his own salvation. The rapture is not a salvation. Eli in Kentucky. Where in the Bible does it say I'm against? We just did that. Linder in Georgia. What order of sequence do the seals, trumps, and vials come in? That is to say, which precedes which? Well, one precedes two, two precedes three, three precedes four, and except for the seals. The seals are listed in Revelation chapter 6. They are not in chronological order. They are in the order of importance. The first one there in Revelation chapter 6 as that tells us about the one on the white horse that comes in and has a bow toxon, a cheap fabric imitation of a bow that he's also imitating the white horse, he who comes in on the white horse in Revelation chapter 19. That, of course, is Jesus Christ. And I'm out of time. I want you all to know that I love you a great deal because you enjoy studying God's Word in depth. It makes your Father's day when he looks down from heaven and he sees you with the letter that he wrote to you, the Bible open, and you're seeking knowledge of him and how to be pleasing to him. And then we do the best we can to follow through and to be pleasing to him. Blessings start to follow. We are brought to you by your tithes and offerings. If we've helped you, help us keep coming to you and to reach out to our brothers and sisters who are lost in this world of darkness. One thing most important is this: you stay in his word every day. Every day in your Father's word is a good day, even with trouble. You know why? It's because Jesus is the living word.
1: 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Once again, that's Shepherd's Chapel, P.O. 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We invite you to join us for the next in-depth Bible study each weekday at the same time. Thank you for watching today's program, and God bless you.

This has been a long time I've been promising a children's book. This is a book that will help a parent teach their child exactly what God's Word states. Now, this was done by a very good friend and student of this chapel. We have given it, if you would, a binder whereby if there is a page that you feel is too far advanced for your children, then by all means you should remove that particular page. It is done in a material that is even washable, and it takes you step by step into instructing a child what does God's Word say. And I think you will find it extremely helpful. It is item number 4414.

0: Welcome to the Shepherd's Chapel Network Family Bible Study Hour with Pastor Dennis Murray. Wisdom is understanding God's Word. Pastor Murray's unique teaching approach brings God's Word alive with meaning as he takes you on a chapter-by-chapter, verse-by-verse study of God's letter to you, the Bible. And now, here is Pastor Dennis Murray.
1: Good day to you. God bless you. Welcome to Shepherd's Chapel. Welcome to this family Bible study hour. Ready to get back into our Father's Word here at the chapel? We invite you to get your Bible and join us if you'd care to. We're going to pick it up today. The book of Numbers, the fourth book of Moses, Bamidbar in the Hebrew language, in the wilderness. If you translate it, we're going to pick it up chapter 19, verse 15. And our subject in chapter 19 has been, if you missed the lecture, the last lecture,

the water of separation or purification. And it was at the time of the writing of the book of Numbers, the antidote for the uncleanness of death. And the instructions, the ingredients given to Eleazar, the eldest surviving son of Aaron, that was to make up the water of purification, was one, the ashes of a red heifer, two, then when they were burning the heifer, they would throw cedar, hyssop, and scarlet in with the ashes, and then we'll get the instructions as to what kind of water was to be used as we work our way through the lecture today. A heifer, those of you who may or may not have been raised in a rural area, a heifer is not a calf, but it's a female that has not had a calf as yet. So you could think of a heifer as a maiden, and as we would think of it as a human being, a young lady, if you will. But let's ask that word of wisdom in Yeshua's precious name. Father, we ask you to open eyes, open ears this day. Let's pick it up in verse 14. We don't want to leave you hanging there. If you missed the last lecture, it was the law concerning when a man or woman or child dies in a tent or a home, a dwelling, in other words. They should be unclean for 7 days. Verse 15, and every open vessel which hath no covering bound upon it is unclean. And we're still talking about the house where the person died or passed away. If you had a bowl that was not covered and had any kind of liquid or food in it, that was considered unclean. This word bound, it's like as if you were to take a string and tie it around. You might think of a quart jar, a canning jar, and then you took a piece of wax paper and placed it over it and then tied a string around it, effectively sealing it. In that case, the contents would not be unclean and would be okay to use. And in our last lecture, too, I might remind you, we saw that the water of purification had to be sprinkled on the unclean on the third day and on the seventh day. And then the person or the item, as the case may be, the house, would be clean. And in verse 13, we learn that anyone who failed to comply with the law, in other words, did not cleanse themselves with the water of purification after being contaminated by death, if I can use that term, was to be cut off from Israel. In other words, if you didn't utilize the antidote for the uncleanness of death, you didn't enter the kingdom of God. You were separated from the nation of Israel. Verse 16. And whosoever toucheth one that is slain with a sword in the open fields, such as in battle, or a dead body, or a bone of a man, even a skeleton, or a grave, shall be unclean 7 days. Anything dealing with any part of death, or the corpse in particular, would be unclean as a result of coming in contact with it. And at this time, when there was war, going back and collecting the spoils of war was quite common. So those who would go and remove valuable items from those who had been slain in the battle would certainly fall in that category and be unclean for 7 days. Verse 17. And for an unclean person, they shall take the ashes of the burnt heifer of purification for sin, and running water shall be put there thereto in a vessel. And this running water in the Hebrew is literally living water. And, you know, today we don't use the antidote of the ashes of a red heifer with the cedar and the hyssop and the scarlet. The living water is what cleanses our sins. The blood of the Lamb cleanses our sins and our uncleanness as well.

who came to Elisha. And you remember, he was a high-ranking military official, and he came from a far land to Elisha with the faith that Elisha had the power, or God through Elisha had the power to cleanse him of his leprosy. And you remember what Elisha did? He didn't even come out to greet him, first of all. Didn't say hello or anything. He said, tell him, I think the gentleman's name was Nahum, and he said, tell Nahum to go down and dip himself 7 times in the Jordan. And it kind of made Nahum mad. Nahum said, what, the waters where we came, you know, I came miles and miles and miles to be here, and the waters of my homeland aren't as good as the Jordan? And the point I'm trying to make here is, when God gives us instructions to do something, don't question. Don't say, well, why the living water? Because God said the living water and the other ingredients. And, you know, Nahum didn't believe that going down to the Jordan and dipping himself 7 times would cleanse him of the leprosy. But it did. That's my point. When God says do something, do it. Don't question. Verse 18, and a clean person, one who has not been involved to this point, shall take hyssop, because of its inherent purifying power, and dip it in the water, and sprinkle it upon the tent, or the home as the case may be, and upon all the vessels, and upon the persons that were there, those who were present when the person passed away. And upon him that touched a bone, a skeleton, or one slain in battle, or one dead, or a grave. Again, the hyssop, known for its cleansing. In fact, the first Passover, Exodus chapter 12, verse 22, they were to take hyssop and dip it in the lamb's blood and apply it to the doorpost so that the Passover, the death angel, would pass over. Verse 19, and the clean person shall sprinkle upon the unclean on the third day and on the seventh day. And on the seventh day he shall purify himself and wash his clothes and bathe himself in water, and shall be clean at even. Unlike the others are unclean for 7 days, he who applies the water of purification is unclean until even, but then would be allowed to return to the camp. You see, at this time, anyone who was unclean wasn't allowed to be among the other people of Israel. They were to be outside of the camp. So someone who was unclean from the contact of a dead person or all the other things that we've been talking about here, they would have to remain outside the camp, as a leper would be required to remain outside of the camp. Verse 20, but the man that shall be unclean and shall not purify himself, that soul shall be cut off from among the congregation, because he hath defiled the sanctuary of the Lord, the dwelling place of God. The water of separation hath not been sprinkled upon him. He is unclean. And the sanctuary of God is no place for death or sin. He is life. He is the God of the living, not the God of the dead. Verse 21, and it shall be a perpetual statute, eternal, unto them that he that sprinkleth the water of separation shall wash his clothes, and he that toucheth the water of separation shall be unclean until even. Verse 22, and whatsoever the unclean person toucheth shall be unclean. And that applies to anyone who is unclean for any reason. Whatever they touch becomes unclean. That's why they are required to be and remain outside of the camp. And the soul that toucheth it shall be unclean until even, not 7 days as those who actually touched a corpse. But, and again, I want to

0: to reemphasize that this is interesting to study, but that's not the antidote for death today. Our Lord and Savior Jesus Christ paid a price on the cross. We learn in Hebrews chapter 2, verse 14, the reason that Jesus came to earth in the flesh, and that was to defeat death. But you know, just as the rules of God, the statutes, probably better said, of our Heavenly Father, were that anyone who was unclean because of death and they failed to purify themselves, they were cut off from the nation of Israel. And I submit to you that anyone who fails to accept his offer of salvation, the antidote for death today, Jesus Christ, and I'm not talking about the death of the flesh, I'm talking about the death of the soul, the second death. The antidote for that death is his Son, Jesus Christ. But if you fail to accept that, and or fail to, as those who failed to cleanse themselves with the water of separation, if you fail to accept his offer of salvation, Jesus Christ, you're not going to be in the kingdom either. Chapter 20, a very interesting chapter. We're nearing the end of the 40 years that Israel wandered in the wilderness. And, you know, Moses did an excellent job of following God's instructions, but he lost focus in chapter 20. More on that in a moment of what caused him to lose focus. But we're going to see more murmurings among the people of Israel. This generation who rejected God. It was their unbelief in our Father that caused them to be condemned to die in the wilderness. They didn't believe God. They wanted to make a golden calf to worship at Sinai. They tempted him at the Red Sea, the crossing of the Red Sea when they first were leaving Egypt. They tempted him over the manna. This bread, we loathe this bread. And God was giving them food when there was nothing to eat, and he gave them water when there was nothing to drink. Now, once again, we're going to see them complaining about no water, belly aching, murmuring, complaining, no thanks whatsoever for all the miracles that God performed for them. Chapter 20, verse 1. Then came the children of Israel, even the whole congregation, into the desert of Zin in the first month. Now, it's not written, but this would be the 40th year. And the people abode in Kadesh, and Miriam died there and was buried there. Miriam, as it's written in Exodus chapter 15, verse 20, was a prophetess. The older sister to Moses and Aaron. But Miriam, we haven't heard much more about her since chapter 12. You remember there, Aaron and Miriam both complained that God spoke to Moses face to face, but he never talked to them face to face. So they put themselves on a position of equality with Moses. It made God furious. He struck Miriam with leprosy, and if not for the intercession of Moses, she probably would have remained a leper and been separated from the congregation. But Miriam, at this point, is one of those who one by one are dying in the wilderness. Now, Kadesh, this is actually the second time that Israel has been to Kadesh. It was at Kadesh that they sent the 12 spies from to spy out the land of Israel to see what kind of land it was. It's also there that they tempted God by saying, we want to go back to Egypt. Let's appoint a captain to lead us back to Egypt. That's when the sentence of 40 years and all of you are going to die in the wilderness came to pass. Verse 2. And there was no water for the congregation. And they gathered themselves together against Moses and against Aaron. I'm sure at this point Moses and Aaron have had about all they could take of this generation who rejected God. And the fact that there's no water, once again, bellyaching and complaining coming around the corner. Verse 3, and the people chode, this means to grapple or quarrel, with Moses, and spake, saying, would God that we had died when our brethren died before the Lord. And this means we wish we had died when the others died. Well, what others are they talking about? Well, you remember in chapter 11 when they were complaining that there was nothing to eat. We missed the fish that we came out of the Nile and the cucumbers and the garlic and the melons that we had in Egypt. God sent a fire in the outer parts of the camp that killed many. You have the 10 spies that went into the promised land in chapter 13 and came back and made up a false report, and God struck them dead. You got Korah and his troop who rebelled against Moses and Aaron and God, and the 250 that dared to offer incense before God. You've got the 14,700 that died due to the plague because they accused Moses of killing Korah and the 250. And in addition to that, all that had died one by one in the wilderness, as Miriam did in verse 1. They wish they were dead. Here we go again. This is what put them in the wilderness for 40 years to begin with, complaining, bellyaching, and unbelief. Verse 4, and why have you brought up the congregation of the Lord into this wilderness, that we and our cattle should die here? Verse 5, and wherefore have ye made us to come up out of Egypt, to bring us unto this evil place? It is no place of seed, or of figs, or of vines, or of pomegranates. Neither is there any water to drink. Faithless discontent. I'm sure Moses and Aaron have had it up to their eyeballs with this people. And, you know, I think what causes Moses to do what he's about to do is he loses focus. I think probably he's becoming angry with these people at this point in time. And let this be a lesson to you that when things are starting to get important, and I'm talking about when God's elect are delivered up before the Antichrist, don't lose your focus. It could cost you a journey into the promised land. By that I mean your ticket into the eternity, because more on that in a moment. Verse 6. And Moses and Aaron went from the presence of the assembly unto the door of the tabernacle of the congregation, and they fell upon their faces in humility and praying, and the glory of the Lord appeared unto them. When you've done all that you can do, you know, there's nothing wrong with turning it over to the Lord. And I think that's what Moses and Aaron are doing here. Paul wrote of this in 2 Corinthians chapter 12, verse 10. When things are hard and you've done all you can do, turn it over to the Lord, because when you're weak, then you become strong. When you turn it over to the Lord, you gain his strength. And that is the true strength. Verse 7. And the Lord spake unto Moses, saying, take the rod, and gather thou the assembly together, thou and Aaron thy brother, and speak, underline the word speak, ye unto the rock before their eyes, and it shall give forth his water, and thou shalt bring forth to them water out of the rock. So thou shalt give the congregation and their beast drink. And here we would have divine intervention. And what God was wanting to do was for Moses to sanctify him in the eyes of the people. And note, God said, speak unto the rock. And what we're going to see here, I think, is a type for God's election. When God says speak, he means speak. And for his elect, if they speak when they're not told to speak, in other words, when the Holy Spirit is to speak through them, and what's the problem with that? Number one, if you're watching this program, you probably speak English as your primary language. And if you start witnessing against the Antichrist in English, only people who speak English are going to understand you. And it's going to be your own self-willed agenda and not what the Holy Spirit once said. So when the Lord says speak, speak. If he doesn't say speak, you hold your peace. Don't premeditate what you're going to say. Verse 9. And Moses took the rod from before the Lord as he commanded him. Verse 10, and Moses and Aaron gathered the congregation together before the rock. And he said unto them, he said unto the congregation, not unto the rock, hear now, ye rebels, must we fetch you water out of this rock? Now here's where Moses lost focus. You see, Moses and Aaron would have had a dickens of a time getting any water out of that rock without God. But they're saying, must we, like God needs their help to get water out of this rock. Verse 11, and Moses lifted up his hand, and with his rod he smote the rock twice. And the water came out abundantly, and the congregation drank, and their beast also. So everything was just fine, because what Moses did, everybody got water. Well, it's not fine with God. Why? Because Moses didn't follow God's commandment. God said, speak to the rock, to sanctify the Lord in the eyes of the people. It was the Lord who brought water out of that rock, not Moses and Aaron. You know, in 1 Corinthians chapter 10, verse 4, we learn that they all drank of the water that came from the rock. And the rock was Christ. You know, Christ was crucified once, and that was enough. Moses striking the rock twice, I think, was a bit much. God thought so. Verse 12, and the Lord spake unto Moses and Aaron. Aaron did nothing to stop Moses. And we kind of see a tendency of Aaron to follow along. You remember at Sinai when Moses was receiving the Ten Commandments? The people said, make us a god. And what did he do? He gathered up gold and made them a graven golden calf. When Miriam complained that God doesn't speak to Aaron and herself face to face, only to Moses, Aaron just kind of followed along. Here Aaron's kind of following along with Moses in striking the rock. Because ye believed me not, underline believed me not, to sanctify me in the eyes of the children of Israel, therefore ye shall not bring this congregation into the land which I have given you. And it was because of his unbelief in God. That's what caused the problems with the congregation. And you know, for the congregation to do it, the complaining and the non-belief, God kind of has a tendency to wink at that. But here you have the leader that he expected more of. He expected Moses to lead this congregation into Canaan, to the promised land. He didn't do it, and therefore the office of the mission of his office has been removed. Therefore, Moses will be removed and Aaron will be removed from office. Notice, Aaron will not enter the promised land as well. Now, that seems like to me that God punished Moses and Aaron too severely there. No, he didn't punish them too severely. He was giving us a lesson. And again, I'll point out that type of God's election. When you're delivered up before the Antichrist, that's when it becomes possible for you to commit the unforgivable sin. That can cost you your place in the promised land. I'm talking about God's kingdom, the promised land of the future. So take a lesson from this. When the Lord says speak, speak, and let his Holy Spirit speak through you. If he doesn't say speak, you bide your peace and wait until he does. Verse 13, this is the water of Meribah. Meribah means strife. Because the children of Israel strove with the Lord, and he was sanctified in them. And if you don't have a clue what I'm talking about when I talk about the Holy Spirit speaking through God's elect, make a note of Mark chapter 3, verse 11. Also Luke chapter 12, verse 10. And it'll make it very clear that we're not to premeditate what we're to say, because the Lord, the Holy Spirit, will give you in that very hour what you're to speak when you're delivered up before the Antichrist. Verse 14, and Moses sent messengers from Kadesh unto the king of Edom. Thus saith thy brother Israel, thou knowest all the travail that hath befallen us. And, you know, they brought most of this trouble and travail upon themselves through their unbelief. They're not having any confidence in the Lord. And what's going on here is that Moses knows that the pathway into the land of Canaan, if they had headed directly north from where they were at this point, would have caused them to cross the mountains that are in southern Palestine. So what he's planning here is wanting to go east into Edom and then north, Moab and Ammon, and then head west and cross the Jordan. And yes, crossing the Jordan would be tough going, but not as tough as crossing the mountains of southern Palestine. Well, what is this, thus saith thy brother Israel? Well, if you know who the ancestors of Edom are, you know they're descendants of Esau. Esau was the twin brother to Jacob, the father, God renamed him Israel, the father of the 12 patriarchs, the 12 tribes of Israel. So indeed, they were Adamic peoples. Not only the Edomites were Adamic peoples, but the Moabites and Ammonites as well. The messengers from Moses to the king of Edom continue. How our fathers went down into Egypt, and we have dwelt in Egypt for a long time, 400 years to be exact, and the Egyptians vexed us or spoiled us to make bad, and our fathers, and indeed most of them were under slave labor, producing bricks for Pharaoh's building appetite. Verse 16, and when we cried unto the Lord, he heard our voice, and sent an angel, the angel of the Lord, and hath brought us forth out of Egypt. And behold, we are in Kadesh, Kadesh Barnea, a city in the uttermost of thy border. And where they were at Kadesh to the north, the only thing separating them from the promised land, the wilderness of Zin, the desert of Zin, Z-I-N. Verse 17, the messengers continue, let us pass, I pray thee, through thy country. We will not pass through thy fields. We're not going to cause any damage to your crops or through your vineyards. Neither will we drink of the water of the wells. We will go by the king's highway. We will not turn to the right hand nor to the left until we have passed thy borders. And we'll only go on the main road. We're not going to cause you any trouble at all. And Edom said unto him, thou shalt not pass by or through me, lest I come out against thee with the sword. You cross the border into Edom and its war. No brotherly love there. And the children of Israel said unto him, will Moses give up? Well, not easily. We will go by the highway. And if I and my cattle drink of thy water, then I will pay for it. I will only, without doing anything else, go through on my feet. You're not even going to know that we were there. Well, you turn around and we'll be gone through your other border. We don't really looking for any great thing from you. We're even offering to pay for any water that we or our cattle drink. Verse 20, and he, the king of Edom, said, thou shalt not go through. And Edom came out against him with much people and with a strong hand. And Israel had been forbidden by God to war against Edom or Moab or Ammon. And Deuteronomy chapter 2 and 3, the Edomites chapter 3, I believe it is, and the Moabites and Ammonites in chapter 2. But they were Adamic peoples, and God said is against civil war, and he told Israel, you don't go to war against your brother, of your same bone of your bone and flesh of your flesh. So how does this turn out? Well, don't miss the next lecture. They're not going to be allowed to go through Edom. They have to find another way. It turns out to be a difficult way, and once again, we're going to see some complaining and murmuring. We got a short message. We'll ask you to listen a moment, won't you please?
1: Genesis 1:46, the first six chapters in God's Word. The world that was. Did you realize there was a world age before this one? Same old world, different age. The creation itself. When were the races created? You see, all the races were created separately, and you'll find that documented in these particular CDs. How and what was the sin in the garden? It will be discussed in this series also. This is a must for the serious Bible scholar, for if you do not understand how it was in the beginning, you certainly will never understand the end. I think you will find this series very rewarding and certainly will answer questions that no doubt you have always wondered about. Genesis 1:46. Hey, I know you're going to enjoy this series.
0: Welcome back. We're glad you could join back with us. Let's have the 800 number, please. 800-643-4645. That number good throughout Puerto Rico, the U.S., and Canada. If you have a biblical question that you'd like to pose to possibly be answered on the air, feel free to call that 800 number and leave your question. We do ask that you not ask questions about a specific individual, denomination, or organization by name. We teach God's Word in a positive manner. Throwing out negative about others serves no purpose. We simply won't do it. We'll let God's Word do the teaching, the correcting, and the healing. If you're listening by shortwave radio or studying via the internet somewhere around the world that's unable to use that 800 number, your announcer at the end of the hour will give you our mailing address. Quite all right to mail your questions in being the point. Got a prayer request? Well, we can do away with the telephone number. You don't need a telephone. You don't need a mailing address. Your Heavenly Father is there for you 24/7. I encourage you to talk to Him. When you've got problems in your life, he's the best counsel that you can have. When you have major decisions in your life, ask Father for a throw out a fleece like Gideon did. A fleece simply meaning you ask him and you ask for him to give you a sign. And there's nothing wrong with asking him for a sign. And of course, we don't want to do that like to a minor decision about where do I park my car. He gave us gray matter between our ears, and he expects us to be able to handle simple things ourselves. I'm talking about major decisions, career changes, life-changing events. He's the best counsel that you can have. We do have these prayer requests. Father, we come united as one in the name of your Son, Jesus Christ. We ask you to look upon these, Father. You know their needs. Illness, Father, addictions to drugs, alcoholism, Father, you know, if it is your will, a special blessing on each of these. We also remember our military troops who are in harm's way around the world. Watch over, guide, direct, touch, heal in Yeshua Jesus' precious name. Amen and thank you, Father. Let's get to some questions. We've got Betty in Michigan is first up today. I have been watching your study on the book of Numbers. Where do you see about the banners in the Bible for the tribes? How do we know how they got the names from the zodiac? Where is it said in the Word? If not in the Word, where did you get this information? Well, if you have a companion Bible, Betty, and I hope you do, that's the Bible we recommend as a study Bible, make a note of Appendix 12 of the companion Bible. You know, we offer a book, too, just came to my mind here through the chapel, called Glory of the Stars, and another one called Witness of the Stars. That's by Bullinger. That's the one I meant to mention. Witness of the Stars. And, you know, God created the heavens and earth. He created the zodiac. And when you say zodiac, you're talking about the constellations. And and we're not talking about astrology here, where they make hocus-pocus predictions based on what month of the year you were born in. We're talking about astronomy, a science of astronomy. And God most assuredly created the constellations, and there is a constellation that corresponds to when you say the banners, we're talking about the emblem, if you will, that ensign is the word that was escaping me. ENSIGN is what it's called in Numbers chapter 2, that represents each tribe. And Appendix 12 Companion Bible will help you out a great deal. It's a wonderful study. Walter in Georgia, please tell me why when I pray I always cry. I would guess it's probably because you love your father. And when you love someone, you feel emotion. And, you know, we get our emotions from him. So we were created in their image. So your Heavenly Father has emotions just like you do. Herbert in Texas, do you have to be baptized to go to heaven? Well, churches that teach you must be baptized to go to heaven are misteaching, usually, St. John chapter 3, verse 5, where it states that you have to be born of water. And most people think that that means baptized. That's not what it's talking about at all. When the word says you have to be born of water, it means born of woman in the flesh, as opposed to the fallen angels who refuse to be born of woman. Those are the ones who won't enter the kingdom of God. Those who are born of woman can enter the kingdom of God. Why? They didn't rebel against God's plan that all souls should be born one time and live in this, the second earth age, in the flesh. Mike in Washington, what is the difference between the olden day Sabbath and the Sabbath now? Well, a lot of time is spent on Sabbath, and unfortunately all too many people think that the Sabbath is the only day that they should practice their religion and their faith. It's like they're worshiping a day rather than our Father. In Hebrews chapter 4, we learn that Sabbath means rest. And that if you take the word Sabbath in the New Testament and look it up in your Strong's Concordance, you'll find that it actually means rest. And we learn in Hebrews chapter 4 that we put our rest in Jesus Christ. 1 Corinthians chapter 5, verses 6 and 7. There it states that Jesus became our Passover. There is no higher Sabbath than the Passover, and Jesus is our Sabbath. He is our rest. Colossians chapter 2, verse 16 states, "Let no man judge you in respect of an holy day or the Sabbath." And I'll just leave it at that. Richard in Kentucky, Acts chapter 10, verse 15, is Paul speaking of food animals? No, Acts chapter 10 is where Peter was really hungry, number one, and he went into like a trance, and this sheet was lowered from heaven, and lo and behold, it was full of unclean animals. And a voice from heaven said, "Peter, rise and eat." "No, Lord," he said, "I haven't ever let anything unclean pass my lips." And it happened again and again, but we learn in verse 28 what the lesson is there, and he states that, "I learned that God told me and the rest of us not to call any man common," which means unclean. You see, Cornelius, who was a Gentile, was about to come to Paul to be introduced, and that was one of Paul's great missions, was to introduce Christianity to the Gentiles, to open up salvation even to the Gentiles. And then you said that yourself. One more, you've got five or six here. I don't like to give folks that many questions. Restate your questions and write again, but I'll give you one more. When Jesus was on the cross, was the thief forgiven and saved without being baptized in the name of Christ because Christ had not yet received his heavenly body? I doubt that the malefactor, the criminal who was crucified along with Christ, had ever taken time to go down to Jordan and had John the Baptist or anybody else baptize him. And the answer to the previous question about John chapter 3, verse 5, being born of the water, probably answered your question. Benjamin in Iowa, in some of your question and answers, you mention ages. I've read and heard that the word eternal is an English mistranslation of the original Greek or Hebrew word. Does this then mean that things we take to be truly eternal without end might not be so? For example, the punishment of the wicked after the throne, the white throne, I'll add, judgment, is the lake of fire eternal, or is it merely a place of correctional punishment for a time? No, the lake of fire is eternal. Those who go into that go up in smoke. And when you think about it, what happens if you build a fire and smoke goes up in the air? It goes up in the air, it goes up in the air, it continues to go up in the air until it's blotted out. The lake of fire is eternal. If you had a place of correctional punishment for a time, then those people would come back into the kingdom of God, the eternity. And Benjamin, there are people who we just don't want in the eternity. Would you like to have Satan as your neighbor in the eternity? And you follow with the second question. I remember you mentioning that the rapture trump is the last trump of the tribulation. What about what God promised to Abraham regarding Sodom and Gomorrah? As long as there are righteous people on the earth, he is bound to spare it. Are we born again believers not considered righteous in God's eyes because of Christ's sacrifice? Then why would he punish us along with the wicked during what is termed over and over again in Revelation as a time of judgment and wrath? You know, he isn't going to pour the cup of wrath out on everyone, but the wicked will drink the cup of God's wrath, dregs and all. But you know, God can, how do I want to say this? Take the 12 spies who went into the promised land and spied it out, searching the land. And they came back, and all but two of them made up a false report. They lied. And what happened was there was a plague, a special plague, that killed all 10 of them, but it didn't harm a hair on Joshua or Caleb's head. You could be standing right next to, after the seventh trump, we're all in spiritual bodies. There is no more flesh after that. But you could be standing right next to someone who drinks of the cup of God's wrath, and you're not going to, if you're a righteous Christian, as you pointed out there in your second question, not a hair on your head is going to be harmed. Just like Shadrach, Meshach, and Abednego, when Nebuchadnezzar had them thrown into that furnace, they didn't even smell like smoke when they came out. Mike in California, was Bullinger the first to find God's acrostic in the book of Esther? I don't know of anyone earlier than Bullinger that spoke of the acrostics in Esther. Carol in New York, by those of you who don't know, by the way, an acrostic is a message contained in the manuscripts, and I'm focused on the word manuscripts because you have to go back to the Hebrew in the Old Testament manuscripts to keep up with the acrostics. And it could be, for example, Psalm 37 is an acrostic psalm in the Hebrew language. And verses 7, 20, and 34 of Psalm 37 are set apart from the rest of the verses in that psalm because all the rest of them have four lines in the Hebrew, but verses 7, 20, and 34 only have three lines. And that is calls attention. It says, hey, look, looky here. And what you learn if you just read verses 7, 20, and 34, the subject of it is don't worry that the wicked seem like they always come out on top, that they get ahead in verse 7. In verse 20, it's they're going to go into the fire just like the fat of the lamb when it hits, psst, up in smoke forever and ever. And then in verse 34, those of you who stick with Jesus Christ, the elect, those who overcome the tribulation of Antichrist, I'm paraphrasing, will be there to witness it. And a lot of people say, well, I don't think I want to be there when they throw all those people in the lake of fire. I want a front row seat when they throw Satan into the lake of fire because I've seen what he has done to my brothers and sisters. He's getting what he deserves. Carol in New York. My husband belongs to a church that I won't join. They will not let me attend any of their functions, picnics, etc., and have said that I am the Laodicean church, which makes me chuckle. My concern is, what does God say about situations like this? I don't want to do anything that's displeasing to God. We've been married 31 years. 1 Corinthians chapter 7, Carol, I would advise you to read. And it goes into when you have a couple where one spouse is a believer or knows the truth, I'll add, and another doesn't know the truth, let's say, how to treat the situation. That's 1 Corinthians chapter 7. Dennis in Kentucky, the split second the 1,000-year millennium begins, what state of soul and spirit and duties will the rich man in Luke chapter 16 be in? Great job, ministry and staff. Well, thank you for your kind comments. You know, I have no doubt that he will be a part of the spiritually dead of Revelation chapter 20. You see, those who overcome the Antichrist, the tribulation of Antichrist, in Revelation chapter 20, verse 4, They get to reign with Christ 1,000 years. That's the millennium that you hear us refer to. In verses 5 and 6, we learn that in addition, they participate in the first resurrection. And then the second death, the death of the soul, has no power over them. And then in verses 6 and 7, it states, but the dead live not again until the end of the 1,000 years. Those are the spiritually dead, but understand that the millennium, the 1,000 years, will be a great time of teaching. So if the rich man, for example, had a chance to hear the truth, he probably is going to end up in the lake of fire because he didn't listen to it. And I'm talking about after the white throne judgment. But I'm not the judge. So if on the other hand, the rich man never had an opportunity to hear the truth, it would be fair for God to allow him to hear the truth and then make up his own mind. Do you want to worship God or do you want to follow Satan into the lake of fire? Dan in Michigan, I am a relatively new viewer. Well, welcome aboard. I enjoy your broadcast, especially the question and answer session. If God says it, I believe it, but I have a question. When you say the earth will never be destroyed and Jesus will return to set up his earthly kingdom here for the eternity, it seems the earth cannot exist as far as we know without the sun. And let me correct you, God's kingdom will be here on earth. The Lamb will be there, but let's not get confused. Someday the sun, a star, is predicted, as other stars observed in the universe, to die, burn out, supernova, whatever, possibly expand and engulf the earth. How can the earth survive for eternity without the sun? I know all things are possible with God. Well, you kind of answered your own question there. All things are possible with God. But let me give you a scripture. Revelation chapter 22, verse 5. It states there that in the eternity there will be no light, no night, nor need of a candle, neither light of the sun, for the Lord God giveth them light. There's your answer, Revelation 22, verse 5. Surely in Minnesota, most of the churches in Minnesota and Montana, where I grew up, baptize infants during their church services with a few sprinkles of water. Witnesses speak, I guess, the special words in the practice. Is this practice accepted by God? I'm having trouble reading your writing. What about those who are never baptized? Well, we've covered those who are never baptized already today. In Minnesota, it gets very cold, and I heard it gets very cold in Montana, but that doesn't excuse you from a total immersion baptism. Here at Shepherd's Chapel, we dedicate infants to the Lord. But we leave the baptism until the individual is mature enough to make up their own mind that that's what they want to do. You see, it's not the infant who makes up their mind that he wants to be sprinkled with water. It's the parent who thinks that that's what should happen. Gene in Wisconsin. Do you celebrate Christmas and Easter? Yes, we celebrate Christmas as the conception day of Jesus Christ. Do we celebrate Easter? No, we celebrate Passover. In what religion are you a member of? We are non-denominational Christian. Which is the Sabbath day? We spent enough time on that earlier. Hebrews chapter 4, Christ is our rest. And finally, do you think that the end of the world as we see it is soon as the world as we know it to take a change for the worse? We believe that the Antichrist comes before Jesus Christ, and that will definitely be a change for the worst. I'm out of time. I love you all a great deal. Why? Because you enjoy studying God's Word in depth. And you know what? It makes his day, Father's Day, when you take a little bit of time each day to set aside and make it to spend studying the letter that he wrote to you. That's the Bible. It makes his day when he sees you seeking knowledge of him and from him through the written word. We are brought to you by your tithes and offerings. If we've helped you, help us keep coming to you. I want you to do that and to reach out to others who are lost in this world of darkness. One thing that's most important, though, beloved, and it's this. You stay in his word every day. Every day in your Father's word is a good day, even with trouble. Do you know why? It's because Jesus, Yeshua, he is the living word.
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The book of James. James is a book that I know you'll enjoy because it is written, when you rightly divide it, to those that are scattered abroad. That's to say the 12 tribes, the 10 tribes scattered abroad, being very specific in your freedom of Christianity, the repentance, giving much personal instruction as far as controlling our thoughts and finding peace, and giving us those parameters wherein Christianity, defining those things that come from the Word of God. Example, that bitter and sweet water cannot come from the same spring. Well, from God's Word, you should not have both either. The practice of healing brought forth in this book of James. I know you're going to like it. James, that great book of instruction.

0: Welcome to the Shepherd's Chapel Network Family Bible Study Hour with Pastor Dennis Murray. Wisdom is understanding God's Word. Pastor Murray's unique teaching approach brings God's Word alive with meaning as he takes you on a chapter-by-chapter, verse-by-verse study of God's letter to you, the Bible. And now, here is Pastor Dennis Murray.
1: Good day to you. God bless you. Welcome to Shepherd's Chapel. Welcome to this Family Bible Study Hour. Ready to get back into our Father's Word here at the chapel? We're going to pick it up today, Judges chapter 4, verse 12. And after the death of Shamgar, our third judge, Israel went back to their old idolatrous ways. And God sold them into captivity to Jabin, the king of Canaan. And we saw Deborah raised up to be the fourth judge. And remember, when God raised a judge up, some things happened. The Holy Spirit gave them the ability to prophesy. Deborah demonstrated that prophecy in the first part of chapter 4. Also, the judge gained extraordinary courage and strength. Deborah certainly demonstrated that in our last lesson as Barak, the leader of the armies of Israel, basically refused to go up in war against Sisera, who was the captain of Jabin and the king of Canaan, and unless Deborah went with them. And she demonstrated her courage in agreeing to go with the armies of Israel. We saw that Barak summoned by proclamation the armies of Naphtali and Zebulun. We're going to learn, if not in the latter part of this lesson, the first part of our next lesson, that there were some of Israel who were asked to come and fight who had better things to do. They didn't answer the call. So we've got Deborah and Barak with 10,000 of Naphtali and Zebulun going up against Sisera, the captain of Jabin's army. And remember, they've got 900 chariots of iron. And more on that in a moment. Let's ask that word of wisdom in Yeshua's precious name. Father, we ask you to open eyes, open ears this day as we pick up today's lesson, Judges chapter 4, verse 12, and it reads, "And they showed Sisera that Barak, the son of Abinoam, was gone up to Mount Tabor." They said, "Sisera, we've got something that needs your immediate attention. Barak and 10,000 of the armies of Israel are on the march, and it looks like they mean business." Verse 13, "And Sisera gathered together all his chariots, even 900 chariots of iron, and all the people that were with him from Harosheth of the Gentiles under the river Kishon." Kishon, remember, means hard ground if you translate it. Now, these chariots of iron, if you missed the last couple of lessons, what they would do is take the wheel of the chariot and attach three or four 18 to 24 inch blades, knives or sword blades, if you will. And when the chariot was pulled by horses, of course, the wheel turned around, and you can imagine what those knives would do if they ran into foot soldiers. They could do a lot of damage in a big hurry, but ready to make war. And remember, who told Barak where to go up to fight against these armies of Canaan? God did, through the prophetess Deborah. Remember, God is the one who's controlling this battle. Verse 14, "And Deborah said unto Barak, Up, for this is the day in which the Lord hath delivered Sisera into thine hand. Is not the Lord gone out before thee? So Barak went down from Mount Tabor and 10,000 men after him. The trumpets, no doubt, blaring. Trumpets always a call to action. The action that they're being called to, of course, is war. Having the Lord go before you is a pretty good indication that you're going to have the victory. Verse 15. And the Lord discomfited Sisera. Now, does that say Barak discomfited Sisera? No, the Lord discomfited Sisera and all his chariots and all his host with the edge of the sword before Barak, so that Sisera lighted down off of his chariot and fled away on his feet. Now, I want you to take your Strong's Concordance, if you have one, and check out this word discomfited. It means destroyed by supernatural phenomena. What we have going here, and we'll document it when we get to chapter 5, God brought a flood upon this place. Kishon, which is hard ground, became muddy ground. The mountains flowed, as it says in chapter 5 when we get to the Song of Deborah. Now, what happened again, the 900 chariots of iron, you can't go in the mud. So God created a situation. And was that a big thing for God to bring a flood upon the armies of Jabin and Sisera? Absolutely.

did Barak pursue after the chariots if the chariots were stuck in mud, you might ask? Well, check out this word chariots in your Strong's. It also can mean teams, as in teams of horses that draw the chariot. So when the chariots became stuck up to the axles in mud, they had to unhitch the horses, and no doubt some of the foot soldiers who could catch a horse were busy getting on the back of the horse so they could escape the armies of Israel and the Lord, which that you can't escape the Lord anyway, but no doubt they were trying to get a horse, the ones that could, so that they could escape or try to escape. Verse 17, who was our lone survivor? Howbeit Sisera, that's the captain of Jabin's armies, fled away on his feet to the tent of Jael, the wife of Heber the Kenite. For there was peace between Jabin and the king of Hazor and the house of Heber and the Kenite. And that's the reason that Heber the Kenite, the fact that he separated himself from the Kenites was brought to our attention in verse 11. They relocated, and they relocated, Jael and Heber relocated to this area where this battle was taking place. Verse 18, and Jael went out to meet Sisera and said unto him, turn in, my lord, turn in to me, fear not. And when he had turned in unto her into the tent, she covered him with a mantle, with a blanket, if you will. This would be this fear not, I think she was saying, not so much as far as the armies of Israel and Barak chasing after him, but it would be the death sentence for a man to enter the tent of a married woman without her husband being there. So she's trying to alleviate any fears that he has about that. Verse 19, and he said unto her, give me, I pray thee, a little water to drink, for I am thirsty. And she opened a bottle of milk and gave him drink and covered him. And in chapter 5, verse 25, it states that he asked for water and she gave him milk in a lordly dish. I mean, she brought out the good china. I mean, she's going all out to make Sisera as comfortable as possible so that he'll go to sleep. I don't know about you, but a big glass of milk just before bedtime brings the snoring on pretty quickly. Verse 20. Again he said unto her, and just one more thing, Jael, stand in the door of the tent, and it shall be when any man doth come and inquire of thee, and say, is there any man here? Thou shalt say, no. Just to be sure, Jael, stand at the door, and if Barak or any of his soldiers come looking for me, and they say, have you seen Sisera? Say, he went that away, and he's not here. Jael doing all she can to make sure that that Sisera sleeps soundly. Then Jael, Heber's wife, took a nail of the tent and took an hammer in her hand. And you need to know that even into this day, women are responsible in nomadic tribes of taking down the tents and putting the tents up. So understand that Jael knew what she was doing with this tent peg and also the hammer. And went softly unto him. She went quietly unto him so as not to disturb him. And smote the nail into his temples. Note, that's plural. And fastened it into the ground, for he was fast asleep and weary, so he died. This is the first of 10 occurrences in the Bible recorded where a woman took a man's life, this being the first. She nailed

0: crumpled his head to the ground is what she did with this tent peg. And I'll remind you of 1 Corinthians chapter 1, verse 27, once again, where God will use the weak things to confound the mighty. And don't misunderstand me. I'm on you ladies' side. I think women are by far the tougher gender than men. And I'm not calling the woman weak here. I'm calling the tent peg, the nail, a weak thing that brought down the mighty. Although if you had told Sisera the day before that a woman was going to take his life, he probably wouldn't have believed you if you had told him that the day before. You see, Sisera was not just an ordinary soldier. He was the captain, the leader, the head honcho of the armies of Jabin, the king of Canaan. He was a trained warrior and would be capable of killing in many different ways. But he's the one that was on the receiving end of the tent peg. Verse 22. And behold, as Barak pursued Sisera, Jael came out to meet him and said unto him, come, and I will show thee the man whom thou seekest. She knew who Barak was looking for, with Barak and not even having said who he was looking for, without him even asking. And when he came unto her tent, behold, Sisera lay dead, and the nail was in his temples. Verse 23, so God subdued on that day Jabin, the king of Canaan, before the children of Israel. God subdued them, but he utilized two very courageous women in the events that took place. First, Deborah, who, when not even one man of the armies of Israel would lead the armies against the armies of Jabin, Deborah did it. Then, on top of that, Jael, taking that hammer and that nail for the tent peg and fastening Sisera's head to the ground with it. Quite an accomplishment for two ladies. 23, and we got that, verse 24. And the hand of the children of Israel prospered. They were successful and prevailed against Jabin, the king of Canaan, until they had destroyed Jabin, the king of Canaan. Now, and don't overlook why Israel prospered. They had a judge who straightened the people out and ruled. He sold them. God sold Israel into oppression to the Canaanites first, but then he raised up that judge Deborah to straighten things out and rule. When you do things God's way, you receive his blessings. If you go against his will and you forget about him and start worshiping idols, don't expect any of God's blessings. Now, we come to chapter 5, and we find here Deborah's song of victory and thanksgiving. No singing until after the victory. A song seals the emotions of an event. And one of the first songs recorded in God's Word you'll find in Exodus chapter 15. It's the first song of Moses. I say the first because there are two. Most of you are familiar with the second in Deuteronomy chapter 32. And what event will that song, the song of Moses, be sung at and seal the event? It's the return of Christ, because after Christ returns, that's when the elect will be singing the song of Moses as recorded in Revelation chapter 15, verse 3. But the song is going to be sung by Deborah and Barak, chapter 5, verse 1. Let's go with it. Then sang Deborah, and Barak, the son of Abinoam, on that day sang. And again, this song sung by both Deborah and Barak. Verse 2. praise ye the Lord for the avenging of Israel, for the leading of Israel, when the people willingly offered themselves. God loves a willing spirit. God loves a willing giver. The New Testament records the latter statement that I said. And if you are browbeaten into making an offering to a church, which many churches spend a lot of time browbeating the people to send more money, it doesn't do you any good as far as getting blessings from our Heavenly Father. Why? Because God loves a willing giver. The armies of Issachar and Naphtali came willingly to fight against the armies of Jabin, king of Canaan. As I said earlier, there were some who did not come, had something better to do, and they're going to be the object of some pretty heavy sarcasm in this song by Deborah, verse 3. Hear, O ye kings, and we're not talking about the kings of Israel. There weren't any at this point in time. We're talking about kings of the other nations. Give ear, O ye princes. I, even I, Deborah speaking, will sing unto the Lord. I will sing praise to the Lord God of Israel. And that's always important to do. You know, God gives gifts to his people, but Deborah is giving credit where credit is due to our Heavenly Father. Give him all the honor and the glory. You can't take credit for the gifts that God has given you. I don't care how extraordinary the gift is, because God is the one who gave it to you. Verse 4, Lord, when thou wentest out of Seir, when thou marchest out of the field of Edom, the earth trembled, and the heavens dropped or dripped. The clouds also dropped water. They dropped a lot of water on the armies of Sisera and his 900 chariots of iron, causing a supernatural phenomenon of a flood. The mountains melted or flowed, you could translate, from before the Lord, even that Sinai from before the Lord, God of Israel. And here she's glorifying God for what he did. And again, it was no big thing for God to cause this flood to destroy the armies of the king of Canaan. Verse 6, in the days of Shamgar, remember he was our third judge in chapter 3, verse 31, it recorded that he killed 600 with an ox goad. The son of Anath, in the days of Jael, the highways were unoccupied, and the travelers walked through byways. Now, what this is talking about is that Israel had become so desolate that people were afraid, excuse me, to travel the major highways. Why? Because there were thieves that would rob you blind. This word byways, check it out, it's actually crooked ways. In other words, you could think of it as you had two means of getting from point A to point B. One was a super interstate highway, which would be straight, but it was so dangerous that you couldn't take that because there were outlaws on the highway waiting to take from the travelers. When instead of taking the super highway, the interstate, you would take the back crooked way to avoid the thieves, is what this is talking about. Verse 7, the inhabitants of the villages ceased. They ceased in Israel until that I, Deborah, arose, that I arose a mother in Israel. And this is a little hard to understand. What this is talking about is that the villages, the rural areas, ceased to produce fruit, food. Why? Because the armies of the oppressing nations against Israel would come and take everything that was intended for the people of Israel to eat. They would steal from them. Deborah places herself and symbolically as the mother of Israel. And what does a mother do? Well, a mother binds a family together. And Deborah certainly bound Israel together to take on the armies of Jabin, the king of Canaan. Verse 8, they, this referring to Israel, chose new gods, small g. Their idols were the cause of all this misery. Then was war in the gates. Was there a shield or spear seen among 40,000 in Israel? Question mark. In other words, they had grown militarily weak. She's saying, if you had 40,000 men, would you have one spear and one shield among the 40,000? No one willing or able to pick up that spear and shield if there were 40,000. Deborah was willing to pick up that shield and spear against the armies of Jabin. Verse 9, my heart or my mind is toward the governors of Israel that offered themselves willingly among the people. Zebulun and Naphtali answered the call with 10,000 soldiers. Bless ye the Lord. Now the tone of the song changes. Verse 10, speak or meditate, ye that ride on white asses. That would be those of you who are rich and prosperous. Ye that sit in judgment, the middle class you could think of. And that word judgment could also, I think, be translated a carpet. And walk by the way, the poor. In other words, this is covering the rich who ride on white asses, the middle class who sit in judgment, and the poor, those who walk by the way. In other words, everybody. Meditate on this. Verse 11. They that are delivered from the noise of archers in the places of drawing water. This would be where you would find women normally. There shall they rehearse, where the women are. They shall rehearse the righteous acts of the Lord, even the righteous acts toward the inhabitants of his villages in Israel. Then shall the people of the Lord go down to the gates. And this referring, I think, to warriors returning from war, telling of the mighty acts of God, what God had done. Verse 12, awake, awake, Deborah. Awake, awake, utter a song. Arise, Barak, and lead thy captivity captive, thou son of Abinoam, in victory. Now, verses 13 through 15 are looking back to the conflict of war. Then he made him that remaineth have dominion over the nobles, over the mighty, among the people. And the Lord made me, referring to Deborah, have dominion over the mighty. Verse 14, out of Ephraim was there a root of them against Amalek. For thee, Benjamin, among thy people, out of Maker. Maker is in western Manasseh, next to Ephraim. Maker was the son of Manasseh, as a matter of fact, Genesis chapter 50, verse 23, excuse me. Came down governors, and out of Zebulun, they that handle the pen of the writer. And this is a little hard to understand. This, the one who would handle the pen of the writer would be one mustering the troops, you know, counting the troops, if you will. Verse 15, and the princes of Issachar were with Deborah, even Issachar and also Barak. He, referring to the tribe of Issachar, was sent on foot into the valley. For the divisions of Reuben there were great thoughts of heart. Now here's where the sarcasm starts toward those who refused to come to the war. The Reubenites had great thoughts of heart, but that's all they did. They didn't get around to sending any troops to fight. They thought about it, kind of, I guess, like our UN, the United Nations today. They do a lot of thinking and not a lot of action. Verse 16, why abodest thou among the sheepfold? Why are you holding back and spending time with the sheep? To hear the bleatings of the flocks, then hear the trumpets of the call to war. They're listening to the bleating of the sheep. For the divisions of Reuben, there were great searchings of heart. No fighting, no military troops, only a lot of thinking about it. Verse 17, Gilead, this is on the east side of Manasseh, where Machir was on the west side of Manasseh. Manasseh, the only tribe that was split as far as their allotment in the promised land by the Jordan River. Half of it was on the east side and half was on the west. Gilead abode beyond Jordan. They stayed home rather than coming to fight. And why did Dan remain in ships? Asher continued on the seashore and abode in his breaches. They all stayed where it was safe and secure, out of harm's way, whereas the armies of Issachar and Naphtali were with Deborah and Barak. Verse 18, Zebulun and Naphtali were a people that jeoparded their lives unto the death in the high places of the field. The only two tribes, for the most part, that answered the call to war, Naphtali and Zebulun. Verse 19, the kings, this is the kings of Canaan, came and fought. Then fought the kings of Canaan in Taanach by the waters of Megiddo. They took no gain of money. They took no plunder. They came, but they got their gourds thumped, and they came expecting to take huge sums of spoil, the spoils of war, but there was no plunder. There was no gain. Verse 20, they fought from heaven. The stars in their courses fought against Sisera. This is the same armies that fought for Elisha in 2 Kings chapter 6, verse 17. You remember there where Elisha's armor bearer looked out that morning and saw 180,000 of the enemy. And Elisha said, hurry up, gird yourself up, let's go. We got them right where we want them. And Elisha's armor bearer said, I think you've lost your mind. And Elisha prayed and asked God to open the eyes of this armor bearer so he could see the armies of God that were circling around the mountain. God granted Elisha's desire, but this is the same armies of heaven that fought against Sisera. 21. The river of Kishon swept them away, their corpses, in other words, that flood that hit the armies of Jabin. That ancient river, the river Kishon, remember Kishon means hard ground, it got rather muddy. O my soul, thou hast trodden down strength. And here she kind of pauses and rejuvenates herself to gain strength to continue on the song of victory. Verse 22, then were the horse hooves broken by the means of the prancings, the tramplings, the prancings of their mighty ones. They're the mighty warriors is what this is referring to. Verse 23, and we'll stop for today. Cursi Miros, that means hiding, or it could be also refuge, said the angel of the Lord, Cursi bitterly the inhabitants thereof, because they came not to help of the Lord, to the help of the Lord against the mighty, against the armies of Jabin. Again, Deborah's kind of a little sarcastic gig at those who had better things to do and stayed in the safety of their own homes rather than come and help fight against the armies of Jabin. Well, we'll come back in our next lecture and see that the conclusion of this song of victory by Deborah and Barak. We got a short message. We'll ask you to listen a moment, won't you please?
1: The Mark of the Beast on CD is our free introductory offer to you. 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You need to know what the Mark of the Beast is. As it's written in Revelation chapter 13, verse 8, many will be deceived. There is no need for you to be deceived. Christ said in Mark 13, 23, Behold, I have foretold you all things. 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
0: Welcome back. We're glad you could join back with us. Let's have the 800 number, please. 800-643-4645. That number good throughout Puerto Rico, the U.S., and Canada. If you have a biblical question that you'd like to pose to be answered on the air, feel free to call that number and leave your question. And please don't ask questions about a specific individual, denomination, or organization by name. We try to teach God's Word, in a positive manner. Throwing out negative about others by name serves no purpose, especially our brothers and sisters in Christ. We simply won't do it. So keep your questions free of names of individuals, denominations, or organizations. If you're studying via the internet somewhere around the world and not able to use that 800 telephone number, your announcer at the end of the hour will give you our mailing address. Quite all right to mail your questions in, being the point. Got a prayer request? We can do away with the 800 number. You don't need a telephone. You don't need paper and pencil and a mailing address. Talk to your Heavenly Father. And He made it very easy. All you have to do is talk to Him in prayer. And He hears and He listens. And if you're doing the best you can to love and serve Him, He answers your prayers as well. We do have these prayer requests. Father, we come united as one in the name of Your Son, Jesus Christ. We ask You to look upon these, Father. You know their needs, financial difficulties, marital problems. You know, Father, if it is Your will, a special blessing on each of these. We lift up our military troops who are in harm's way around the world as well. Watch over, guide, direct, touch, heal in Jesus' precious name. Amen and thank You, Father. All right, let's get to some questions and see what's on the mind of folks. First up today, we have Glenn, and Glenn lives in Ohio. Pastor Dennis, thanks to you and your staff. Thanks for remembering the staff. We have an outstanding group of employees and volunteers who accomplish a lot of work. Very few people get a lot done around Shepherd's Chapel, and thanks for remembering them. I'm sorry my eye are not so good, but I need to ask a couple of questions, okay? You said, your dad said, we could not kill Satan. Is that because he is in a spiritual body? If so, when the two witnesses come down, I'm sure they're in spiritual bodies. Then was maybe then they will be able to kill, but I know they are raised in 3 days once more. When the wicked goes into the lake of fire, do they feel the pain? I know they will be burned up and blotted out. Okay, well, let's get the first part of your question. Can anybody kill Satan? No, there's only one entity that has the power to destroy a soul. That's our Heavenly Father, and you can document that easily in Matthew chapter 10, verse 28, where it states, "Fear not them that can kill your flesh, fear he who is able to destroy both flesh and your soul in hell." And that, of course, is our Heavenly Father. You see, Satan has a role to play in God's plan. It's the negative aspect of God's plan, but God's not going to kill him until he's played that role. And then he will go into the lake of fire. Will it be painful? Well, I don't know. I certainly hope not to find out. Naomi from California. I don't mean any disrespect when I ask this question, but where in the Bible does it say we are to be born of woman? I feel I should know this, but I do not. Well, it's a good question. We're told in John chapter 3, verse 5, that we must be born of water to enter the kingdom of God. That's born of woman. What's the first thing that happens before a child is born? The mother's water breaks. Born of water does not mean baptism there in John chapter 3, verse 5. It means being born of woman, as opposed to the fallen angels who refused to be born of woman. They will not enter the kingdom of God because of that. They're already judged along with Satan to the lake of fire. Michael in Texas, Revelation 14:9 and 13:16 talks about the mark of the beast being on the hand. Please explain. Well, the mark on the hand means doing the work of Antichrist or serving Antichrist. Having the mark in the forehead means in your mind, and that means that you are deceived by the Antichrist. We offer the mark of the mark of the beast, which is a free CD. We don't even ask for you to pay for postage or the telephone call. Call that 800 number and request the mark of the beast, and it will tell you everything you need to know. It's getting late in the game, and it's important that you understand the mark of the beast. Vicky in Tennessee, when I die, I thought I would get cremated because I don't have a lot of money. What do you think about being cremated? Well, there's nothing wrong with being cremated. You will never, ever need your flesh body again, and thank goodness. I mean, who would want to go through the eternity in a flesh body that gets sick, that gets old? We have something much better. But Ecclesiastes chapter 12, verse 6 and 7 says, when we die, when that silver cord parts, which is a figure of speech, meaning when you die, the flesh returns to the earth from whence it came, and the spirit returns to God from which it came. Margaret in Kansas. Is it okay to say Yahweh and Elohim? Well, those are some of our Father's names. It's okay to call Father by any of his names. And in fact, as I think he probably appreciates it when we know his names. Yahweh is one that not very many people know, and it's hidden in the God's Word in acrostics, not only in the book of Psalms, but also in the book of Esther, five times in the book of Esther alone. I think he appreciates it when we know his name. It's okay to call him by any of his names, though, and I'm sure it's all right with him. Jody in North Carolina, you say that we will be able to see people cast into the lake of fire. Is this biblical or just your personal belief? Well, it's quite biblical. We have an acrostic psalm, Psalm 37, and it's one you want to remember if you ever think that the wicked get ahead, that they prosper. That acrostic is hidden, I believe, in verses 7, 20, and 34. And the thing in the Hebrew, they are three lines, whereas the other parts of that psalm are four lines per verse, if you will, for lack of a better word. But in verse 34, which is the final part of the acrostic, it states, "Wait on the Lord and keep his way, and he shall exalt thee to inherit the land. When the wicked are cut off, thou shalt see it." When the wicked go into the lake of fire, you will be there to witness it. And I've had some people say, well, I don't know if I'd want to see Satan go into the lake of fire or anybody else. I look forward to it. I'll take a front row seat when God puts Satan into the lake of fire, because I'll tell you what, I've seen what he does to my brothers and sisters, and it offends me. Andrew from Indiana, please explain how each day in Genesis 1 is 1,000 years. My companion Bible says when the word day is used with a numeral, such as first, second, third, evening, and morning, it's restricted to a 24-hour period. Well, 2 Peter chapter 3, verse 8, the teaching there is, be not ignorant that one day is with the Lord as 1,000 years, and 1,000 years is one day. Revelation chapter 20, verse 4, Jesus and those who don't worship the Antichrist are going to reign with Christ for 1,000 years. It's called the Lord's Day. And one day with the Lord is 1,000 years. 1,000 years is one day. I think in the flesh, we have a hard time sometimes, some of us, wrapping our arms around time in spiritual bodies. I think time really is less significant in spiritual bodies than it is in flesh bodies. We have a limited amount of time in these flesh bodies, thank goodness. Spiritually, I don't think God wears a watch, let me put it that way. And this is from Dung Wilson in Georgia. I said it both his first and last name. Why do I worry so much about my kids in school? Well, it's natural for parents to be concerned about their children, especially when their children are not in an area where you can directly supervise and keep an eye on them. What I would suggest you do is place your children in God's hands when you send them off to school, or if whenever you're separated from them, ask God to watch over them and to take care of them. Debbie in Pennsylvania, why didn't God accept Cain's offering? He was a farmer just like Adam, and I know who I know is not his father. Correct, Cain was Cain's. Satan was Cain's father. Back then, was it sins of the father? No. In Genesis chapter 4, verse 3, it's very clear that Cain did not offer the first fruits of his offerings, where Abel did offer the first fruits, which not offering the first fruits is an indication of no love. Arizona, this is Q Keegan, I think it is, K-E-E-G-A-N, from Arizona, and Keegan is in the seventh grade. Dear Pastor Murray, after we're done with our physical bodies and our spiritual bodies, in our spiritual bodies only, will gaining full recollection mean that we will remember ourselves from the first world age? Thank you for your attention and all the work you and your staff do. Well, you're quite welcome, young lady, and we're glad you enjoy studying God's Word. That's a very good question, too. And yes, I think we will not only remember what we did here on Earth in the second Earth Age, I think our intellect will be sufficient that we'll be able to recall what we did in the first Earth Age. You know, part of what we're judged on when the great white throne judgment comes about, I can't help but believe we'll take in both this earth age and the first earth and heaven age. It would not be fair for God to judge someone for something that they have no memory of. God is always fair. And thanks for your question, Keegan, and you keep studying God's Word. We're proud of you. Steve from Pennsylvania. I am reading the book of Romans, and as I read chapter 1, it is as I'm seeing the world today. Do you agree? Yes, especially in chapter 1, verses 26 and 27, when it describes same-sex sexual relationships and same-sex marriage, if you will. And yeah, it reminds me a lot of what is going on in the world today, and that's not a good thing in God's eyes. It's an abomination for homosexuality. Lori in Tennessee, is the Antichrist Satan or a man? Antichrist is Satan in one of his roles. And Satan never has been born in the flesh, never will be born in the flesh. He will be in a spiritual body. Again, we offer that free CD, Mark of the Beast. I encourage you to order it because it goes in a lot about the Antichrist. Laura in Mississippi, does God answer a sinner's prayer? Good question. Arguably, the worst king of Judah was a man by the name of Manasseh. He caused the streets of Jerusalem to run with innocent blood. He prayed to God, and God heard his prayer. You can document that in 2 Chronicles chapter 33, verses 18 and 19. If you have an Apocrypha, there's a book in the Apocrypha called the Prayer of Manasseh. But again, arguably the worst king of Judah prayed, and God heard his prayer. So God does hear the prayer of sinners. Mark from Texas. Zechariah 14:4, and ye shall flee to the valley of the mountains, for the valley of the mountains shall reach unto Azal. Excuse me, what is Azal? Well, Azal is a place for God's election to go and find a safe haven, if you will, when Jesus Christ returns and his feet touch down on the Mount of Olives. Azal, if you translate it, means separate or select. And again, it's a place for God's election to go when the Master returns. Shirley, and I don't know where Shirley's from, Shirley asks, are there modern day prophets? At the church, there are people who come in the name of a prophet, prophet so-and-so. They call people out of the congregation and prophesy to them. For example, you will move into a new home in 3 days. Your child is coming home, or your husband is on the way. This sounds like fortune-telling to me. Please help. It sounds a lot like fortune-telling to me as well, Shirley. Beware of anyone who claims to be a modern-day prophet. Do we have prophets? You bet. We've got Isaiah, we've got Jeremiah, Ezekiel, Daniel, all the minor prophets. Their prophecies, many of them have yet to come to pass, but they will, just as all prophecies of God. This sounds like somebody trying to come up with some way to draw more people to church. If they just teach God's word, they probably would have to turn people away from their church, but instead they're playing games with hocus-pocus tricks of prophecy. I'll leave it at that. Martin in Washington State. I am confused about who to pray to. I believe in the Trinity. In the New Testament, the disciples asked Jesus how to pray to Father. Jesus taught them the Lord's Prayer, giving Father the glory. Are we just to pray to Father, or can we pray to both separately? Please let me know. And Martin, you're right in Matthew chapter 6, verse 9. The disciples asked Christ, how do we pray? And he said, Our Father which art in heaven, hallowed be thy name. You see, you pray to your heavenly Father. Nothing wrong with praying in Jesus' name. In fact, as you should pray in Jesus' name if you are a Christian, documenting that you are. Deborah in Virginia, I enjoy watching your program. I have learned so much. My son passed away 10 years ago from a drug overdose. I would like to know if he could or would go to heaven. Well, we're sorry for your loss. I quoted Ecclesiastes chapter 12, verses 6 and 7 earlier, that states, when we die, the flesh returns to the earth, the spirit returns to God. So at this point in time, everyone has returned to heaven with God. No one is dead as far as their spirit is concerned. The great white throne judgment, excuse me for my cough, the great white throne judgment, which occurs at the end of the millennium, is when judgment is made as to whether someone goes into the eternity, or whether that's the kingdom of God, or they go into the lake of fire, never to be thought of again. God is the judge. He will be the one who decides whether your son goes into the kingdom or into the lake of fire. Mary from Tennessee, I'm 82 years old, well, God bless you, and have loved my pets dearly over the years. Some have passed away. Will my beloved pets know me in heaven? Well, we certainly know from Isaiah chapter 11 that in the spirit world, which Isaiah 11 is there, that's the reason that the wolf can lie down with the lamb. Most oftenly misquoted, the lion lays down with the lamb. It's the wolf. But in Isaiah 11, we have animals that are in spiritual bodies. Yes, to your question, there will be animals in the spirit life. Very possibly you will know your pets. Out of time, I love you all a great deal. Why? Because you enjoy studying God's word in depth. You like to make a little time each day to spend studying your Father's letter to you, the Bible. You know what? It makes Father's Day and makes him very happy when you do that. He's going to bless you for doing it. We are brought to you by your tithes and offerings. If we've helped you, help us keep coming to you and to reach out to others who are lost in this world of darkness. One thing, though, that's most important, beloved, that's this. You stay in his word every day. Every day in his word is a good day, even with trouble. You know why? It's because Jesus, Yeshua, is the living word.
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The Mark of the Beast on CD is our free introductory offer to you. 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You need to know what the Mark of the Beast is. 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Christ said in Mark 13, 23, "Behold, I have foretold you all things." 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Don't be deceived by Satan.

0: 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Wisdom is understanding God's Word. Pastor Murray's unique teaching approach brings God's Word alive with meaning as he takes you on a chapter-by-chapter, verse-by-verse study of God's letter to you, the Bible. And now, here is Pastor Dennis Murray.
1: Good day to you. God bless you. Welcome to Shepherd's Chapel. Welcome to this Family Bible Study Hour. Ready to get back into our Father's Word here at the chapel? We invite you to get your Bible and join us if you care to. We're going to pick it up today, 2 Samuel chapter 3, verse 19. In our last lecture, we saw the house of David continuing to strengthen, and it listed several wives and children, sons that were born to David at Hebron. Then we had over on the other side, Abner took one of Ishbosheth, who had been announced as the king of under being Saul's only remaining son. The reason that he picked, he was totally incompetent and a weakling, I think. But it was Abner's strength that allowed Ishbosheth to take over the reign of the northern tribes. David, remember, was king over Judah only at this point in time. But Abner took one of Saul's concubines, which should have gone to the new king, Ishbosheth. In fact, is Abner, by taking one of Saul's concubines, that was seen as laying claim to the throne yourself. And Abner came down on Ishbosheth pretty hard, and what am I, a dog's head, he said in verse 8. And he then told Ishbosheth, I'm switching race horses. I'm going with David to be king over all of Israel. And Abner went to David and said, you know, let me make you king of all of Israel. And David said, well, in one condition, and that is the next time we meet face to face, you bring my wife, Michal, who Saul, her father, had illegally given her to another man. David was her legal husband and she his legal wife. And we saw Abner then going to Gilead, the tribes on the eastern side of the Jordan River, also Ephraim, no doubt. And he told them, you know, for a long time you've said that you wanted David to be your king. And I imagine a lot of people were fed up with Saul after he went mad from his jealousy over David and God rejected him. People were probably not all that happy with Saul being their king. They could see that David was anointed of God to be the king of Israel and had talked about being under him at some point. Abner said, you know, you've been talking about it. Don't just talk about it. Do it. Here's your opportunity. So with that introduction, let's ask that word of wisdom in Jesus' precious name. Father, we ask you to open eyes, open ears this day. Let's go with 2 Samuel chapter 3, verse 19, and it reads, "And Abner also spake in the ears of Benjamin, and Abner went also to speak in the ears of David in Hebron, all that seemed good to Israel, and that seemed good to the whole house of Benjamin." Abner knew that God had chosen David to be the king over all of Israel. And note in verse 17, Abner went first to the other tribes of Israel besides Benjamin. And then he went to Benjamin more specially, I think, in that it had been the tribe from which the royalty came. That carried perks with it. Saul was a very powerful man, the most powerful man in Israel. And with that came gifts of vineyards, olive yards, promotions to positions of leadership in the military, in the government, etc. So that was all the many benefits received as a result of Saul being the king. But we see Abner being an integral part of the kingship of all of Israel coming in line under David. Without Abner, it would have been more, well, let's put it this way, God wanted it to happen, so it would have happened with or without Abner. But Abner is proving to be a wonderful ally to David at this point. Verse 20, "So Abner came to David to Hebron, and 20 men with him. And David made Abner and the men that were with him a feast." And he was happy to see them. And no doubt he was happy to see his wife Michal once again as well. But it was a festive atmosphere in Hebron at this point in time. Now, Joab and David no doubt knew each other very well. And David, you recall, at one point was a captain of thousands in Saul's armies when they were fighting against the Philistines. Joab was also a very high-ranking officer in the armies of Saul. I think David and Abner had a mutual respect for each other. They knew that the other was a very good warrior, a fearless warrior. Verse 21, "And Abner said unto David, I will arise and go, and will gather all Israel unto my lord the king," now David, not Saul, "that they may make a league or a covenant with thee, and that thou mayest reign over all that thine heart desireth," the whole nation of Israel, not just Judah any longer. This is good news to David. "And David sent Abner away, and he went in peace," parted on good terms. David's happy with this news that Abner brought to him. Abner's happy because the rest of the nation is going to have a rightful king, and that being David. There's one that's not going to be so happy about this.

0: worried that Abner is going to obtain a position under David, which might cause Joab to be knocked down a rung or two on the chain of command. So that plus Joab is anxious to avenge what he sees as the blood, the murder of his younger brother Azahel, which Abner took care of Azahel, but that really wasn't murder. It was self-defense. Azahel gave Abner no choice. It was either kill or be killed, which that makes it self-defense, not murder. Verse 23. When Joab and all the host that was with him were come, they told Joab, saying, the people who were remained in Hebron told Joab, Abner the son of Ner came to the king, to David, and he hath sent him away, and he is gone in peace. Now, Joab loses his cool. He's suspicious of Abner's intentions, as well as anxious to avenge his brother's blood. Then Joab came to the king and said, What hast thou done? Question. Behold, Abner came unto thee. Why is it that thou hast sent him away, and he is quite gone? Now that's a little bold for Joab. And yes, Joab is David's nephew, but David is the king. And if David said off with Joab's head, it would be off with Joab's head. So we see Joab being a little bold here. But he's saying, you know, you had Abner here. He's been chasing us all over Judah, and while he was serving Saul, trying to kill us, and you let him go in peace. 25, Joab continues, Thou knowest Abner, the son of Ner, that he came to deceive thee, and to know thy going out and thy coming in. This is a Hebraism, a figure of speech in the Hebrew language that means your goings, your daily activities, and to know all that thou doest. Abner is a spy, and he was coming here just to gather information to help him the next time that he makes war against you. He's playing you, Abner's playing you, David, for a fool. Here we see Joab trying to prejudice David concerning Abner. Verse 26. And when Joab was come out from David, he sent messengers after Abner, which brought him again from the well of Sirah. That's not very far down the road. Abner had not made it very far away from Hebron. But David knew it not. Joab did this on his own. Joab no doubt sent after Abner in David's name. And when the king says, come, you come. Verse 27. And when Abner was returned to Hebron, Joab took him aside in the gate to speak with him quietly, to speak with him privately. And you can almost hear Joab saying, May I have a word with you, Abner? And Joab has more than just a word for Abner. And smote him there under the fifth rib that he died for the blood of Azahel, his brother. This is for the murder of Azahel, his brother, the bloods. But it was not murder. It was self-defense on Abner's part. Now, the one who has committed murder here, the shedding of innocent blood, is Joab. It's not the only time that Joab will do this. When we get to chapter 20, verse 9 and 10, we'll learn that Joab took Amasa to the side and grabbed him by the beard as though as to kiss him, as was a common practice at the time, and also smote him below the fifth rib. He murdered him as well. Now, when someone was struck under the fifth rib, between the fifth and the sixth rib is the primary location behind the fifth and sixth rib where the heart is. So, and I think this phrase below or under the fifth rib is utilized four times in God's Word. We see three of those occasions just here within several chapters of each other. First, we saw Abner struck or smote Azahel under the fifth rib. Here, Joab smote Abner under the fifth rib. Ishbosheth, the last remaining son of Saul, is not far behind. 28. And afterward, when David heard it, when he heard that Abner had been murdered by Joab, he said, I and my kingdom are guiltless before the Lord forever from the blood or the murder of Abner, the son of Ner. David washing his hands of this incident. He didn't know. Now he's finding himself, he's going to find himself in a difficult situation with the people of the other tribes of Israel other than Judah. Here they sent their strong general down to make peace with David, and what happens? Abner gets murdered. How do you think that would settle with the people of the northern tribes of Israel? 29. Let it, in other words, the blood, the murder of Abner, rest on the head of Joab, that's where it belonged, and on all his father's house, and let there not fail from the house of Joab one that hath an issue, that's an abnormal bodily discharge, which makes someone unclean, Leviticus chapter 15, verse 2 in the following verses, or that is a leper, also unclean, or that leaneth on a staff, that's lame, in other words, or that falleth on the sword, one who's violently killed, or that lacketh bread. Don't let it ever be that there's not someone in Joab's house that is suffering, is what David is saying. Let there always be one suffering in Joab's family. And what we're going to see is David's going to put the treatment of Joab in God's hands. He's going to leave the judgment up to God. Verse 30. So Joab and Abishai, his brother, slew Abner. Whoa, now we learned something there that we hadn't learned before. Abishai was at least in conspiracy in this. We don't know, it's not written, what part Abishai played in it, but it's very plain here. Joab and Abishai, the older brothers of Azahel, slew Abner because he had slain their brother Azahel at Gibeon in the battle. And they couldn't rightfully claim the right of kinsman redeemer in killing Abner. That's only if Abner had murdered Azahel. He didn't murder Azahel. He killed Azahel in self-defense. Here we see, I think, Joab's motive and his actions here are controlled by jealousy. Jealousy is a terrible spirit, and it can cause completely rational people to do totally irrational things. He was jealous of Abner. He was afraid that a league between David and Abner would weaken his position in David's kingdom. Verse 31. And David said to Joab and to all the people that were with him. Here he's publicly going to state his displeasure with what Joab did. Hopefully this information, what is about to happen, will appease those who sent Abner down to make peace and a league with David and for David to be their king. Will it work? Rend your clothes, this is what David said to Joab and the others, and gird you with sackcloth, these are signs of mourning, and mourn before Abner. And King David himself followed the bier. Now, the bier would be and Abner was, of course, not, in no ways a poor man, but At this time, a bier was a couch, you could think of it. But a poor man would have a couch where he would sit upon it. It's also where he would sleep at night. And it's also what he was buried on or in. A bier is, you could think of it as somewhat of a coffin. And they buried Abner in Hebron. And the king lifted up his voice and wept at the grave of Abner. And all the people wept. A lot of loss over what began as nonsense when Abner and Joab showed up with their men at the pool of Gibeon. And that turned into out-and-out battles. And again, a good man, Abner, senselessly killed as a result. Now, David is truly mourning, and probably many of the others of Judah as well. Joab and Abishai, it's probably more of a acting job. 33. And the king lamented over Abner and said, "Died Abner as a fool dieth." Now, this kind of loses it. What this means is that Abner died an unnoble death. He was a ferocious warrior. I'm sure Abner would have much preferred to die in battle fighting against an enemy rather than having one of his own flesh and blood murder him. A fool could be taken too as someone who is ungodly. Verse 34. Thy, this referring to Abner, David continues, hands were not bound. You weren't a malefactor, nor thy feet put in fetters. You weren't convicted of any crime. You were innocent. As a man falleth before wicked men, so fellest thou. And all the people wept again over him. He didn't deserve what he got. It was murder. And here he's calling his own nephews wicked men. That's who's responsible, Joab and Abishai. Verse 35. And when all the people came to cause David to eat meat, this put for food in general of any kind, while it was yet day, David swore, saying, "So do God to me and more also, if I taste bread or aught else till the sun be down." Let the same thing that happened to Abner happen to me also if I partake of anything to eat. And this shows the people of the northern tribes that David is truly mourning the loss of Abner and proving that he had nothing to do with Abner's murder. And all the people took notice of it, including the tribes of Benjamin, Ephraim, and those in Gilead on the east side of Jordan. And it pleased them, as whatsoever the king did pleased all the people. David drawing the people of the nation together under him. They like what they're seeing in David's actions. David was experiencing sincere grief over the loss of Abner. They believed that he had nothing to do at this point with Abner's murder. If they did think he had anything to do with it, the league or covenant that Abner first suggested would probably be canceled and Israel would not go under the reign of David. Verse 38. And the king said unto his servants, "Know ye not that there is a prince and a great man fallen this day in Israel?" And that's quite a statement coming from the most powerful man in the nation, calling Abner a prince and a great man. Verse 39, "And I am this day weak." In the Hebrew, this means I'm tender. In other words, I'm emotional from the loss of Abner. "Though anointed king, and these men, the sons of Zariah, be too hard," or they're too severe or cruel, "for me, the Lord shall reward the doer of evil according to his wickedness. Here he's putting the matter into God's hands. What David's saying is, yes, I'm anointed the king over all of Israel, but this is just more than I can bear right now. I'm emotional and tender as to make a decision what to do concerning Joab, because it was the king's responsibility. When there was blood that had been spilled in the land, it not only was up to David to correct it and to punish those who were responsible, that blood also cried out to the Lord, as when Cain slew his brother Abel in the book of Genesis. You remember God walked up to Cain and said, "Where's your brother?" And he said, "I don't know. Am I my brother's keeper?" And God said, "His blood crieth out from the earth to me." And when blood is shed, innocent blood, the Lord, it cries out to him as well. On David's, almost on his deathbed, in 1 Kings, that's 1 Kings chapter 2, verse 5, and the following verses. On David's deathbed, he instructs his son Solomon. He said, "Don't let Joab, his hoary head, his gray head, go down to the grave in peace for what he did to Abner and Amasai. Use your wisdom to take him down to the grave." And Solomon found occasion to take Joab down, because when Adoniah, another of David's sons, chose to try and usurp the throne from Solomon, Joab supported him at that time, and Solomon took Joab out. What goes around comes around. Chapter 4, verse 1, and it reads, "And when Saul's son," now we switch back to Ishbosheth, last remaining son, Ishbosheth, I should say, the last remaining son of Saul. When Saul's son heard that Abner was dead in Hebron, his hands were feeble. He became weak. And all the Israelites were troubled. They wondered what would the new king David do now. And there, some of them, probably the word hadn't gotten around yet that David was truly mourning the loss of Abner. Some of them probably still suspicious that David had something to do with the murder of Abner. Abner had been Ishbosheth's mainstay, if you will, his strength, and now he is gone. He doesn't have the power to remain in the king now. He was incompetent. He was a weakling. Verse 2. "And Saul's son," this is Ishbosheth, "had two men that were captains of bands. The name of the one was Baanah, and the name of the other Rechab, the sons of Rimmon, a Beerothite of the children of Benjamin. For Beeroth also was reckoned to Benjamin." And this, of course, Benjamin was Saul's own tribe, which makes the crime that these two are about to commit even more heinous. This Beeroth is near Gibeon, about 6 miles north of Jerusalem. "And the Beerothites fled to Gittaim, and were sojourners there until this day." This means that they were strangers or foreigners in the land. Verse 4. "And Jonathan, Saul's son, had a son that was lame of his feet. He was 5 years old when the tidings came of Saul and Jonathan out of Jezreel. And his nurse took him up and fled. And it came to pass, as she made haste to flee, that he fell and became lame. And his name was Mephibosheth." Mephibosheth, if you translate it, means fighter of Baal. He's called Merib Baal in 1 Chronicles. Now, You might recall Jonathan and David were like blood brothers. They were very, very close. David had sworn to always honor the house of Saul and the house of Jonathan as a result, in that Jonathan was a son of Saul. In chapter 9, David will restore the property that belonged to Saul to Mephibosheth. He will also make it to where Mephibosheth, the grandson of Saul, the son of Jonathan, would always eat at David's table. In other words, whatever the king had for supper, Mephibosheth had for supper. Ishbosheth is the last of Saul's family capable of ruling, and he isn't very capable of ruling. So all of this has a purpose, and that is setting up David to be the king of all of Israel. Jezreel, don't let that throw you, that's near Mount Gilboa, where Saul and his three eldest sons died fighting the Philistines. Verse 5. And the sons of Rimmon the Beerothite, Rechab and Baana, went and came about the heat of the day. It was about noon, in other words, to the house of Ishbosheth, who lay on a bed at noon. And this is Saul's last remaining son, the last family member capable of reigning as king. Time to take a nap. Verse 6. And they came thither into the midst of the house, as though they would have fetched wheat. And they smote him, this is Ishbosheth, under the fifth rib. Here we have that phrase again. And Rechab and Baana, his brother, escaped, pretended they were there to fetch wheat for their men, and they murdered Ishbosheth. And verse 7, for when they came into the house, he lay on his bed in his bedchamber, and they smote him and slew him and beheaded him and took his head and got them away through the plain all night. They rode through the valley of Jordan all night long. Why did they take his head? Well, proof that Ishbosheth was dead. They planned to collect a nice reward from David for killing Ishbosheth. Verse 8, and they brought the head of Ishbosheth unto David to Hebron, and said to the king, behold the head of Ishbosheth, the son of Saul, thine enemy, which sought thy life. And the Lord hath avenged my lord the king this day of Saul and his seed. And here he's covering or cloaking what they did in the name of the Lord. Have you ever noticed when someone goes off their rocker, is crazy, and does something stupid, like kill someone? And what do? Well, they blame God. They say, a voice told me to murder this person. And it wasn't God's voice that told them, it was Satan's voice. Verse 9. And David answered Rechab and Baana, his brother, the sons of Rimmon the Beerothite, and said unto them, as the Lord liveth, who hath redeemed my soul out of adversity? And David's going to read them the riot act here. In 1 Samuel chapter 24, verses 21 and 22, David swore not to cut off Saul's seed. He made that promise to Jonathan. And in 1 Samuel chapter 20, verses 15 and 16, David swore that he would also show kindness to Jonathan's house. But verse 10, when one told me, saying, behold, Saul is dead. David's talking about the Amalekite in chapter 1 of this same book, 2 Samuel, that came running to him to tell him of Saul's death. When one told me, behold, Saul is dead, thinking to have brought good tidings, I took hold of him and slew him in Ziklag. Who thought that I would have given him a reward for his tidings? the Amalekite thought that I was going to reward him for killing Saul, which he claimed to do, and you think I'm going to reward you because you brought me good news that Ishbosheth was killed. How much more when wicked men have slain a righteous person in his own house upon his bed? You murdered Ishbosheth. Shall I not therefore now require his blood of your hand? You murdered Ishbosheth, and take you away from the earth. Verse 12 to conclude the chapter. And David commanded his young men, and they slew them, and cut off their hands and their feet, and hanged them up over the pool of Hebron as a warning to others. But they took the head of Ishbosheth and buried it in the sepulcher of Abner in Hebron. And the reason they cut their hands off, because that's the hands they used to murder innocent Ishbosheth, and the feet that ran to collect a reward for having done so. But justice proved to the people by David, and you know, that he had nothing to do with this murder. And here he's making justice for those who murdered Ishbosheth. So David becoming more and more popular with the people of all of Israel. Anyone of the house of Saul who could make claim to the throne at this point has been eliminated. So it's a wide open path for David to come in. And he becomes probably the, if not the greatest, one of the great kings of Israel. And Israel is very successful under David and under Solomon. Was he perfect? Well, we'll see when we get to chapter 11 and 12, particularly, that he wasn't perfect. He did make mistakes like all the rest of us do. But as far as staying with the Lord, David never wavered. Not once did he fall into idolatry. All the future kings of Judah will be judged by David's standard as far as how they walked with the Lord. We got a short message. We'll ask you to listen a moment, won't you please?
1: 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It's getting late in the game. You need to know what the Mark of the Beast is. As it's written in Revelation chapter 13, verse 8, many will be deceived. Christ said in Mark 13, 23, "Behold, I have foretold you all things." Jesus indeed told us how not to be deceived, and Pastor Arnold Murray takes you on a step-by-step study of God's Word concerning this critical subject. 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Box 416, Gravette, Arkansas, 72736. Don't be deceived by Satan.
0: Welcome back. We're glad you could join back with us. Let's have the 800 number, please. 800-643-4645. That number good throughout Puerto Rico, the U.S. and Canada. If you have a biblical question that you'd like to pose to be answered on the air, feel free to call that number and leave your question. Don't ask questions about a specific individual, denomination, or organization by name. We try to teach God's Word in a positive manner. Throwing out negative about others by name serves no purpose. We simply won't do it. We'll let God's Word do the teaching, the correcting, and the healing. If you're studying via the internet somewhere around the world other than what's able to use that 800 number, your announcer at the end of the hour will give you our mailing address. Quite all right to mail your questions in. Got a prayer request? Well, you don't need a telephone number. We can do away with it. You don't need a mailing address. Talk to your Heavenly Father. Make a little time each day to tell Him that you love Him and to thank Him for the many blessings that He bestows upon you. If you think He's not bestowing any blessings upon you, you might want to do a little self-analysis you might be taking some of those blessings for granted as well. So talk to your Heavenly Father. Go to Him in prayer. And we do come to You now in the name of Your Son, Jesus Christ, Father. We ask You to look upon these. You know their needs, illnesses in families, Father, addictions to drugs. You know, Father, if it is Your will, a special blessing on each of these. We also lift up our military troops, and let's throw in our law enforcement of the United States as we lift You up in prayer and ask God to watch over, guide, and protect. And the others, we ask that You touch and heal in Jesus' precious name. Amen, and thank You, Father. All right, let's get to some questions, see what's on the mind of folks. First up today, we have Anna in Florida. During the sixth day is when Satan, the Antichrist, shows up on the scene. Will the church be taken before this time, or is it the seventh day when the church is taken up? Help me to understand this. My husband and I watch You and study with You. Well, the church isn't going to be taken up. There is no rapture of the church. Why would anyone want to go anywhere else when Jesus is coming here? Acts chapter 1, verse 11 makes it very clear, and it tells us where He's coming back, to Mount Olivet, the Mount of Olives. That is why you want to make sure you have the gospel armor of Ephesians chapter 6 in place and on. That's the only way you're going to stand against the fiery darts of Satan during the tribulation if you're one of God's election. And I'll leave it at that. It's getting late in the game, though, folks, and if you need to make yourself aware that the word rapture doesn't appear in God's Word. And yes, I have read 1 Thessalonians chapter 4, verses 16 and 17. And I'll point to you that verse 13 of that chapter 4 of 1 Thessalonians tell you what the subject is. The subject is, Paul says, I don't want you to be ignorant concerning where those are asleep, where those are dead. That's the subject there, not the return or the rapture of the church to be with Jesus. The church stays here. That's why we're warned about the tribulation and to be prepared for the tribulation of Antichrist. Z from Alabama, what does outer darkness mean? Well, as it appears in Matthew chapter 8, verse 12, outer means just that, exterior, on the outside. Darkness means obscurity. Edna in Texas, darkness also always symbolic of falsehoods. Edna in Texas, do you ever get to a place where the Lord isn't close at all? If you have, then you caused it, Edna. Deuteronomy chapter 30, verse 11, and the following verses. It states there, the command of God is near at hand. It's not in heaven. It's not where we have to send an astronaut up to get the command of God and bring it back. It goes on to say there, it's not beyond the sea. We don't need Christopher Columbus to sail the ocean blue to find the word of God. It's near. It's right here, as a matter of fact. And if you don't do His commandments, then you will perish. 2 Chronicles chapter 15, verse 2 makes it very clear. If you forsake God, He will forsake you. If you love and serve Him, He'll never leave you and He'll never forsake you. Hebrews chapter 13. But if you forsake Him, He will forsake you. So if you get the feeling like you've come to a place in your life that you're not close to God at all, do a self-analysis, as I said a moment ago. You need to get back in His Word. You need to develop that relationship to where you're close again with your Heavenly Father. Melvin in California, where in the Bible does it talk about Bathsheba giving Solomon advice on taking a wife and being king? Well, all of Bathsheba's conversations. Bathsheba was Solomon's mother, for those of you who don't know. All of her conversations with Solomon are recorded in 1 Kings chapter 1 and chapter 2. And there's nothing written about Bathsheba talking to Solomon about taking a wife. Much of that conversation there is how to stop Adonijah's attempt to take the throne away from Solomon. Gordon in California, where in the Bible is it written that Satan is loosed, and is he here now? No, he's not here now. He's being held by Michael and his angels in heaven. But there comes a point in time, Revelation chapter 12, verse 6, and the following verses will come to pass. And Satan and his angels war against Michael and his angels. Michael prevails, and they throw Satan and his angels out onto earth. And it's woe unto you on earth. Satan in his role as Antichrist will be here. Now, don't be looking for him to show up with a red long-handled underwear and a pitchfork and a horns on his head other than the horns of the Lamb, because he's going to come in peacefully and prosperously. He's going to be everything that you think Jesus would be. In fact, he'll be claiming to be Jesus. Ab, or A.B. in Oklahoma, what was the book of Jacob? Why was the book of Jacob in the year around 1400 changed to the book of James? Well, James in the Greek language is Iakobos. It's from the Greek word 2380, Iakob, which is Jacob in the Hebrew language. So James, who was the half-brother of Jesus Christ, his name in the Greek and transliterated to English was James. In Hebrew, it was Jacob. Reed, and we don't know where Reed is from. Thank you for your teaching. You're welcome. Is the book of Tobit fiction or fact? Is it good reading? Well, the book of Tobit is one of the books of the Apocrypha. I believe it's the third. Goodspeed is the only Apocrypha that we'll offer or carry through Shepherd's Chapel. And if you obtain an Apocrypha, make sure you're obtaining a Goodspeed translation. But Goodspeed classifies the book of Tobit as religious fiction. Probably one of the reasons the church decided not to canonize the book of Tobit. Dan in Alabama, and thank you for your kind comments. Why do so many churches have to baptize again from one to the other? Are they saying Jesus' baptism and death resurrection once was not enough? Some church members have said they've been baptized 6 times. They smile like that is special. Well, you should ask the churches that require you to be baptized in their church before they'll let you join the church. And if that were the condition and I had already been baptized, I believe I'd kick the dust off of my feet and find another place to worship. But that's quite common, is that the churches require that you be baptized by their pastors, like their pastors are something special. It's not their pastors who baptize. It's the Father, Son, and the Holy Spirit that baptize. The danger of being baptized more than once, too, you find in Hebrews chapter 6, verses 4, 5, and 6, where we learn that once you come to knowledge, once you're saved, and then you fall away, repent. Otherwise, to do otherwise is like re-crucifying Jesus Christ again. Once was enough. We don't want to put him on the cross again because you messed up or I messed up. We all mess up. We all fall short. But that's the beauty of Christianity, is that we have repentance. That's what you do when you fall away. You repent. You don't re-crucify Christ. You don't go out and get baptized by another church. Anna in Georgia, a pastor said that when the Israelites left Egypt for the promised land, that there were some other people among them, non-Israelites, quotation, and they were the ones that started the grumbling about no food and water. Then the Israelites started grumbling too. Is this true? Well, it's partially true. And the part that's true is, and you read about this in Numbers chapter 11, verse 4, this group of non-Israelites, they're called the mixed multitude. You see, some Israelites over the 400 years that they were in bondage to the Egyptians had taken Egyptian spouses. And they were the ones who started grumbling about the food, the manna, the loathsome bread that God was feeding them from heaven. And they started murmuring. And it's not written there, though, that they started murmuring and then the Israelites started grumbling. Although the Israelites did their fair share of grumbling, it doesn't state there in Numbers chapter 11, verse 4, that the mixed multitude started grumbling and then the Israelites followed suit. It doesn't say that. Vincent in Illinois, where did Seth get his wife from? The same place as Cain? No, Cain was expelled from the Garden of Eden and he went east to the land of Nod, Genesis chapter 4, verses 16 and 17, and he took a wife there of the sixth day creation. Seth was not expelled from the Garden of Eden. He remained there with Adam and Eve. Adam and Eve had more children. He took to wife one of his sisters, and the laws of incest had not been given. But that's the only way that you could have that seed line to Messiah stay pure. By that I mean not mixed with other peoples. Verse 2, you have a second question, I should say. How come all the races had the same language until the Tower of Babel? Were they all one race? No, they weren't all one race. God created the races in Genesis chapter 1. Then in chapter 2, he created Adam and Eve, Eth-Ha-Adam in the Greek, Hebrew language. Ronald from Mississippi, hope you don't mind me writing. Hopefully I won't be here much longer. We make big plans to watch and listen to you all. Unfortunately, we don't always get up in time. We do find what you say very interesting. We are thankful for you all and your staff. My question is, not long ago, we heard one of you all, I think the younger of you all pastors, did you say Cain was not Adam's son? Sorry it took so long to ask, but we've been sick. I am better now. Well, we're glad you're better now. Cain was not Adam's son. You'll find Adam's genealogy in Genesis chapter 5, Cain's genealogy, which is quite different, in Genesis chapter 4. What, if any, is the relationship between the two Pastor Murrays? Pastor Arnold Murray was my father. My name is Dennis Murray, and I obviously am his son. Barbara in Pennsylvania. When you go into a loved one to help them during the millennium, we are considered unclean and have to stay away from the temple and Christ for 7 days. That's correct. Where do we go and what will we be doing for the 7 days? Well, it isn't written what you will be doing. I guess I would answer your question. We'll go anywhere but the temple where Christ is located. And why is that? Well, it's because you were among the dead, the spiritually dead. And when you come in contact with the dead, you're unclean. And that was God's requirement, Ezekiel chapter 44, verse 26, and the following verses. Francine from Maryland, and you're welcome. We try hard teaching the word and the truth. It has been very helpful to me you're teaching the word of God, but Satan is trying his hardest to make me be as I was before. He has a stronghold on my family, my sons. I can't get through. My question is, will it always be like this for me? I pray and talk to God for help and comfort through this hard time. Will I be okay? Well, you'll be okay if you'll use the power that Jesus gave you in Luke chapter 10, verses 17, 18. And that is, you have power in his name over all of your enemies, including Satan. But if you don't use that power, Satan will beat you up. He'll use your family against you. He'll make your life miserable if you allow it. That's the key. Don't allow it. Use the power that Jesus gave you. You rebuke Satan and order him out of your life and away from your home and away from your family in the name of Jesus Christ. Bobby in Texas, who was and is living in Palestine today? Well, the Philistines were inhabitants of Palestine in the ancient times. There are many Arabic people that inhabit Palestine today. Eli in Kentucky, where in the Bible does it say, I'm against those that teach my children to fly away to save their soul? It doesn't actually say that. However, in Ezekiel chapter 13, verse 18, and the following verses, verse 20 to be exact, God says, I am against your pillows wherewith you, there you hunt the souls to make them fly. And pillows are coverlets that are sewed over the people's arms to cover them from God reaching out to save them with his outstretched arms. And then they try and teach them to fly to save their souls. In other words, depending on someone else other than God to save their soul. Man cannot create his own salvation. The rapture is not a salvation. Eli in Kentucky. Where in the Bible does it say I'm against? We just did that. Linder in Georgia. What order of sequence do the seals, trumps, and vials come in? That is to say, which precedes which? Well, one precedes two, two precedes three, three precedes four, and except for the seals. The seals are listed in Revelation chapter 6. They are not in chronological order. They are in the order of importance. The first one there in Revelation chapter 6 as that tells us about the one on the white horse that comes in and has a bow, toxon, a cheap fabric imitation of a bow that he's also imitating the white horse. He who comes in on the white horse in Revelation chapter 19, that of course is Jesus Christ. And I'm out of time. I want you all to know that I love you a great deal because you enjoy studying God's word in depth. It makes your Father's day when he looks down from heaven and he sees you with the letter that he wrote to you, the Bible open, and you're seeking knowledge of him and how to be pleasing to him. And then we do the best we can to follow through and to be pleasing to him. Blessings start to follow. We are brought to you by your tithes and offerings. If we've helped you, help us keep coming to you and to reach out to our brothers and sisters who are lost in this world of darkness. One thing most important, it's this: you stay in his word every day. Every day in your Father's word is a good day, even with trouble. You know why? It's because Jesus is the living word.
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The Mark of the Beast on CD is our free introductory offer to you. What is the Mark of the Beast? 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It is getting late in the game. You need to know what the Mark of the Beast is. As it's written in Revelation chapter 13, verse 8, many will be deceived. There is no need for you to be deceived. Christ said in Mark 13, 23, "Behold, I have foretold you all things." Jesus indeed told us how not to be deceived, and Pastor Arnold Murray takes you on a step-by-step study of God's Word concerning this critical subject, the Mark of the Beast. 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You may also request your free CD by mailing your request to Shepherd's Chapel, Post Office Box 416, Gravette, Arkansas 72736. 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

0: Welcome to the Shepherd's Chapel Network Family Bible Study Hour with Pastor Arnold Murray. Wisdom is understanding God's Word. Pastor Murray's unique teaching approach brings God's Word alive with meaning as he takes you on a chapter-by-chapter, verse-by-verse study of God's letter to you, the Bible. And now, here is Dennis Murray.
1: Good day to you. God bless you. Welcome to Shepherd's Chapel. Welcome to this Family Bible Study Hour. Ready to get back into our Father's Word here at the Chapel? We invite you to get your Bible and join us. We're going to pick it up in this beautiful book of Psalms, Psalm 104, verse 5. We're in this group of Psalms that is talking about the rest for the earth celebrated. And you know, that is going to be a tremendous time of celebration when Jesus Christ returns and he's here in that second advent, and wicked and evil are put down. God's wrath is poured out on them, as it's written in the book of Revelation. That will come to pass. And that's a time that the righteous, those who do our best to love and serve God, are going to be celebrating. And the earth itself, nature, is going to be celebrating. Why? Because man is no longer in the flesh. At that seventh trump, all become back, step out of their flesh bodies and into the spiritual bodies. Psalm 104, more specifically, the king in his coming. Of course, the king is Jesus Christ, in his coming in his power and his glory. Let's ask that word of wisdom in Yeshua's precious name. Father, we ask you to open eyes, open ears this day. Psalm 104, verse 5. Who, or he, referring to our Father, laid the foundations of the earth, that it should not be removed forever. This word removed, you could translate it, it should not fall forever. And you know, you hear people, it's almost amusing or comical, that people worry or predict that the earth is going to be destroyed, either by global warming or nuclear war or whatever. This verse makes it pretty clear to me. God's word says that this earth should not be, will not be removed forever. And you know, the ages change, the world ages, the heaven ages. There was a first earth and heaven age. We are currently in the second earth and heaven age. There will be a third earth and heaven age to follow this one. It's called the eternal.

eternity. And why would God allow the earth to be destroyed when earth is going to be his home in that third earth and heaven age? It's written in Revelation chapter 21, the first several verses, that the throne of God comes down from heaven, and heaven is wherever he is. So heaven will be right here on earth. He's not going to allow the earth to be destroyed. In fact, he's going to rejuvenate the earth, as it's written there in Revelation chapter 21, verse 6. Thou, referring to our heavenly Father, coveredest it, the earth in other words, with the deep, as with a garment. The waters stood above the mountains. Now, we're talking about the firmament here. Any of you who have studied with the chapel for any length of time, you're familiar with Genesis chapter 1, that in the first earth and heaven age, there was a firmament above the earth. And you could think of it as a layer of water, and it naturally watered the earth. We didn't have severe weather caused by the jet stream. You see, the catabole had not occurred at that point in time. But when God shook the earth, as it's written in Jeremiah chapter 4, it's also written in the New Testament, Hebrews chapter 12, along about verse 26, and he shook the earth. Next time, he's not going to shake just the earth. He's going to shake earth and heaven. But when he shook the earth, the firmament came crashing down. This water we're talking about in verse 6 is not the flood of Noah's time. The catabole, when the firmament came crashing down, would probably make Noah's flood look like a good hard shower. It was a major deal. I'll prove that document in a minute. And I can just hear a lot of people saying, well, I've never heard of such a thing. Now, you need to pick up your Bibles and read 2 Peter chapter 3, verse 5, because it talks about the different ages there. And it also says that many are willingly ignorant of the facts. So not calling anyone names. If you know something, you know it. If you're ignorant of something, you're ignorant of it. But that doesn't prohibit you from picking up your Bible and learning about it. Verse 7. At thy rebuke they fled. This is the waters in verse 6 that came down from the firmament. At thy voice, at the voice of thy thunder, they hasted away. And this also proves that we're not talking about the flood of Noah's time. The waters of Noah's time didn't recede for 150 days, as it's written in Genesis chapter 7, verse 24. And these at the command of God hasted away, making the earth habitable. You see, in the first earth and heaven age, there was not flesh man on earth. But in the second earth and heaven age, that is the one we're in now, of course, we have man in the flesh. Verse 8, they, referring to the waters, go up by the mountains. They go down by the valleys unto the place which thou, our heavenly Father, hast founded for them. He established a place for the waters and also boundaries to keep the waters where he designated that they should be. Verse 9, thou hast set a bound that they, again referring to the waters, may not pass over. These are called the coastlines along the continents, that they turn not again to cover the earth. And the past power and the glory of God being remembered in anticipation of recognizing what he was capable of doing in the past also makes it understood to many what he's capable of doing in the future. And, you know, we see that the first earth age ended in water. The second earth age, how is it going to end? It's going to end in fire. And because our Father God is a consuming fire.

0: For the most part, the waters are contained. Verse 10, he sendeth, who sendeth, the springs into the valleys which run among the hills. And this is truly a psalm of nature and creation. And now we're talking about the lakes and rivers, the fresh water, whereby the animals that God inhabited the earth with and created to be in the earth would be watered, and man as well. Verse 11, they give drink to every beast of the field. The wild asses quench their thirst. He created the animals. He obviously knows their needs. Verse 12, by them, referring to the springs and the lakes, shall the fowls of the heaven have their habitation, which sing among the branches. God is able to take care of even the little birds. How much more will he take care of you? As Christ would teach in the New Testament, aren't two sparrows sold for a farthing? A farthing is a tenth of a Roman penny, an insignificant amount of change, in other words. But yet Jesus taught that not one of those sparrows falls, in other words, not one of them dies and falls to the earth without God knowing about it. How much more, if he cares that much for the little sparrow, how much more does he care for you? Verse 13, he watereth the hills from his chambers. The earth is satisfied with the fruit of thy works. He provides the former and the latter rains. In Deuteronomy chapter 11, we learn that when we plant a seed in the ground, and we'll talk physically for a moment about horticulture, and the ground, first of all, has to be soft enough where we can cultivate it, we can plow it to where we can plant seed. But after we plant seed, God provides that former rain, the first rain, if you will, that causes that seed to germinate, and a plant sprouts forth. And then later in time, God provides the latter rain, that second rain, which allows the plant to go ahead and mature and become sufficient enough established that it can produce fruit on its own. You know, that applies spiritually as well. The seed, of course, that we plant is God's word. But it's after we plant that seed, it's important for us to realize that it's up to God to provide that former rain, the first rain, which allows that seed of truth to germinate and sprout forth into a plant. And it's God's latter rain, the second rain, that causes the plant spiritually, the person, to go ahead and mature enough that they start producing fruit for our Father on their own. So the former and latter rains, very important. God does it, man does not. That's important too when we plant seeds. I know sometimes many of you, especially if it's a friend or a family member that we plant the seed of truth with, we want so desperately for them to see the same truth that we have seen, and we want them to sprout forth into a plant. But after we plant that seed, it's important for you to realize the rest is up to God. God causes that former and latter rain. Man does not. Verse 14, he, referring to our Father, causeth the grass to grow for the cattle. And this is the uncultivated grass. God even covered the earth with natural pasture and grasses to which feed the animals he created. And herb, or wheat, you could think of this, for the service of man, for the use of man. So both the uncultivated grass and the cultivated wheat, God allows that to come about. And he may bring forth food out of the earth. And don't ever forget to thank God for the food you eat. and to ask him to bless it to the good of your body. Because, you know, I think a lot of people today, particularly folks who never have had the opportunity to live in an agricultural area, people who have been city dwellers all their life, they think that food comes from the grocery store. They don't have a clue that someone had to, well, number one, God provided the seed for the wheat for man to plant it. Somebody had to cultivate the ground and put the seed in the ground, and then the rains from God had to allow the plant to grow and produce fruit, and then someone had to harvest it, then somebody had to turn that wheat into a loaf of bread. And people who are city dwellers basically think, well, I don't need to thank God for that because it came from the grocery store. All I have to do is go down and lay down $1.50 or whatever a loaf of bread costs these days, and the bread is mine. I paid for it. Don't ever forget to thank your Heavenly Father for the food. Without him, you wouldn't have anything to eat. Verse 15, and wine that maketh glad the heart of man, and oil to make his face to shine. This could be translated to make his face shine as oil, and bread which strengtheneth man's heart. And all of this subject to the rain that provides and brings forth the fruit. How good our Heavenly Father is to us. Don't ever forget to thank him. Verse 16. The trees of the Lord are full of sap, the cedars of Lebanon, which he hath planted. The cedars of Lebanon, always symbolic of God's children, and even more specifically to his election. And whenever you read the trees of Lebanon, it would serve you well for your ears to perk up. It's kind of like in the New Testament when Jesus would say, those of you who have ears to hear, let him hear. It's kind of a sharpen up for me is what he's saying. And that's what this is saying in the trees of Lebanon. Sharpen up. Something is about to be said that's very important to you. God's elect. Verse 17. Where the birds make their nests. As for the stork, the fir trees are her house. Now this, if you just read it, it's kind of nice and everything, but let's analyze this a little bit. Number one, the stork is an unclean bird. Leviticus chapter 11 will tell us that. Now, what's this fir tree, though? What did God call himself in the book of Hosea, chapter 14, verse 8? He said, I am a green fir tree. So here we have the dirty birds resting in the house of God. And this, of course, Matthew chapter 13, verse 32, make a note, we're taught there that the dirty birds will try and roost in God's house, in God's tree, if you will. And of course, the unclean, the dirty birds that are referred to there in Matthew 13, 32, we're talking about the Kenites. So always be aware of who you invite into your church. Because I tell you this, the Kenites will slip in if they're allowed to, unawares to most in the church. And they will do all they can to cause trouble. I've seen it happen before, beloved. So, and that shouldn't surprise us why we're told about the four hidden dynasties. One of the four hidden dynasties that Satan will use to disrupt God's children and his election is religion. From God's house where the dirty birds creep into, beware. It does happen, and they continue to try and slip in. Verse 18. The high hills are a refuge for the wild goats, and the rocks for the conies. Now, a coney is shafan in the Hebrew language, and most people think that it's a rabbit. It's not a rabbit. In Leviticus 11:5, we learn that it's unclean because the hoof or the foot is not divided. In other words, they have a smooth foot, and therefore they can go forth and dwell among the rocks, as it states here. Not rabbits. They don't burrow either. Verse 19. He appointed the moon for seasons. The sun knoweth his going down. And all of this concerning God's creation in Genesis chapter 1. The moon and the sun were placed by our Heavenly Father in the heavens. And why? So that we would have a record of day and night, seasons of summer and winter, etc. I like this, that the moon for seasons, and prophecy of Satan and his always are recorded in God's word in months, in other words, in moons. Everything is bilunar. For example, the period of time that Antichrist will be here on earth in Revelation chapter, 12, you have 42 months, whereas in Revelation chapter 11, the period of time that the two witnesses will be here on earth, that prophecy is in days. Why? Because we are children of light. Satan is darkness. Verse 20, thou makest darkness, and it is night, wherein all the beasts of the forest do creep forth. And this includes the beast of Revelation chapter 13, the Antichrist I just mentioned, in a spiritual sense. Verse 21, the young lions roar after their prey and seek their meat from God. And the lion, of course, the most powerful hunter of the wilderness, of the jungle, if you will. And even the lion, though, looks to God to provide it with food. And consider God's food chain that he established. It's quite remarkable. And everything in perfect balance as it was created by our Heavenly Father. Now, man, when we get involved with anything, we kind of tend to cause things to go out of whack or out of balance. And when it comes to the food chain that God created among the beasts of the world, that is certainly no exception. We seem like we can mess up anything. I always say, you know, that when someone complains about the weather, I always say, well, you know, it's a good thing that we don't have control over the weather, because you know what? We'd mess that up too. Verse 22, the sun ariseth, they gather themselves together and lay them down in their dens. The lions are out on their hunting forays at night. And when the day comes around, the heat of the day in particular, you'll find the lions looking for a nice cool den to take a nap after eating what the hunting foray brought forth. Verse 23, man goeth forth unto his work and to his labor until the evening. All creatures and man, it seems like, are controlled by the cycle of night and day for the most part. You know, you have people who work the graveyard shift and work all night and sleep during the day, of course. But for the most part, man sleeps at night and works from daylight until the sun goes down at evening. Everything on a cycle as established by our Heavenly Father. Verse 24. O Lord, how manifold or multiple are thy works. In wisdom hast thou made them all. The earth is full of riches. In Proverbs chapter 3, verse 19, we learn that by wisdom hath he founded the earth. God, wisdom was there with our Heavenly Father when he created the earth and all that's therein. And he established, by understanding, it states there in Proverbs, hath he established the heavens. But all of God's creation in harmony, except again when man gets involved and we cause the balance to, we start interfering with things and sticking our nose into it, and the balance is interfered with and harmed. Verse 25. So is this great and wide sea, now we're talking about the oceans again, wherein are things creeping innumerable, both small and great beast. And the Lord created that as well. And you know, that's an entirely different world. And I don't know about you, but I've always been fascinated with the documentaries done where the story or the documentary is about what goes on below the surface of the waters. And it's a whole different world down there. And can you imagine how many millions and millions of creatures inhabit the oceans? And your Heavenly Father created that as well. And you know, you'd have some though that would teach that there was that life came from the waters, that there was first an amoeba, a one-cell being, and then it multiplied cells and became a larger being, a larger animal, and then developed more cells and became another animal, and then it climbed up or crawled up on the seashore and somehow grew legs and became a turtle, and then next thing you knew it became a monkey, and the next thing you knew it became a man. That's evolutionist for you. And you know, the theory, let's underline theory, of evolution did not come about until, it's kind of like the rapture theory, you didn't hear anything about it up until about 150, 200 years ago. But now the creation is looked upon and in the schools taught as theory, but evolution is taught as a fact. And I know you school children, you have to pass your grades, you have to be wiser than the serpent. But in your own heart, in your own mind, I want you to know that your Heavenly Father created you. It wasn't that you grew from an amoeba and out of a monkey. Evolution will not fly. If evolution were a fact, we would have beings that were halfway between a monkey and a man. Where are they? They're not there. And you know what? If you find a fossil of a snail that's tens of thousands of years old, you know what that snail and that fossil looks like? He looks just exactly like a snail looks today. Why? Because our Heavenly Father created that snail as such. Evolution will not fly. Verse 26. There go the ships. We're still talking about the oceans. There is the Leviathan, whom thou hast made to play therein. And this word to play, many of you have a reference in your Bible that in the Hebrew is a bad translation, or the English is a bad translation. It's not made to play. The Hebrew is formed, whom God formed therein. And that's what we're talking about, is the creation, not the Leviathan out here playing games. Bad translation. Leviathan, often referred to as or symbolic of Satan, and the Leviathan, the crocodile, symbolic of Egypt and Pharaoh in particular. 27. These, all that we've been talking about, not just the ocean, but the animals that we talked about, the lions that hunt, these, everything we've been talking about, wait or hope all upon thee, referring to our Heavenly Father, that thou mayest give them their meat in due season. He created all, and all depend on him for their meat on a physical level. And on a spiritual level, you know what? He feeds us well in his word. And that's what I'm talking about when I say spiritual food, the meat of his word. As Paul would teach in the New Testament, it seems like when you should be ready for meat and able to teach God's word, you're still in need of milk, which simply means that you're not into God's word sufficiently that you can handle the strong meat. I'm speaking spiritually, of course. And in due season, we are to know the seasons and what season we're in now. We're in the parable of the fig tree, the generation of the fig tree, verse 28. That thou givest them, they gather, and everything dependent on the Lord, in other words. Thou openest thine hand, they are filled with good spiritually as well. Verse 29, thou hidest thy face, they are troubled. And when he hides his face, man has done something to cause God to hide his face. He'll never leave us or forsake us, but if you forsake him, he will forsake you. That's biblical. Thou takest away their breath. This is their ruach, their spirit. They die and return to their dust. The flesh returns to the dust, and the Lord takes away their spirit. Their spirit returns to God. Ecclesiastes chapter 12, verses 6 and 7 will document that. Verse 30, thou sendest forth thy spirit, thy ruach. They are created. In other words, when an embryo becomes into existence, God puts the spirit in that embryo. And then when that child is born, we have the spirit, the breath of life, if you will. And thou renewest the face of the earth. Over and over, God continually repopulates the earth. It's a cycle that we see that man, for example, is born. And as soon as we're born, the process of dying begins. The human body is a fantastic piece of equipment, but it wasn't designed to survive the eternity. And when it dies, the spirit returns back to our Heavenly Father. We're going to see a contrast here. 21, the glory of the Lord shall endure forever. Man in the flesh, no, not so much. Doesn't endure forever. It's short-term life in the flesh. But the glory of the Lord will, in the Hebrew, be forever. The Lord shall rejoice in his works. And you know that he can count you as one of his works. He created you. He created your soul. And in Revelation chapter 4, verse 11, we learn that he created all things for his pleasure. Verse 32, he looketh on the earth, and it trembleth. The earth itself knows the power of our Heavenly Father. He toucheth the hills, and they smoke. A little volcano, nothing to our Heavenly Father. An earthquake, piece of cake. He can cause an earthquake at any point that he chooses to. Again, the point of that verse, God knows, the earth knows that God has power over it as well. That's the reason it rejoices at the thought of Jesus returning at the second advent as well. 33, I will sing unto the Lord as long as I live. I'm going to celebrate when the rest, the peace comes when Messiah returns at the second advent. I will sing praise to my God while I have my being all my life long. In other words, verse 34, my meditation of him shall be sweet. I will be glad in the Lord. In Ezekiel chapter 3, verses 1 and 2, when God said, Ezekiel, eat this scroll. You remember he put it in his mouth and it was sweet like honey. Verse 35 to conclude Psalm 104, let the sinners be consumed out of the earth. And here we have another contrast. Those who love God and serve him are going to be celebrating when the peace comes to the earth. The sinners are going to be consumed out of the earth. And let the wicked be no more. And that will come to pass only one time in history, and that is in the future. That was confusing. There's only one point that will be, and that's in the future, the lake of fire of Revelation chapter 20. Bless thou the Lord, O my soul. Praise ye the Lord. Praise ye the Lord in the Hebrew, a word that many of you are familiar with in the Hebrew, but you may not know the meaning of it. Hallelujah. And it means praise ye the Lord. And oh, what a time that's going to be when that second advent comes into being and the earth finds that rest, that peace, that Sabbath that we are promised. Truly a time to celebrate for those who love and serve the Lord. The wicked and those who, and I don't want anybody getting off on a guilt trip. We're not talking about people who occasionally mess up and fall short. We're talking about people who are habitual sinners, people who do not even believe in God, nor do they believe that he created everything, such as those who believe in the evolution theory. We've got a short message. We'll ask you to listen a moment, won't you please?
1: 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You need to know what the mark of the beast is. As it's written in Revelation chapter 13, verse 8, many will be deceived. There is no need for you to be deceived. Christ said in Mark 13:23, behold, I have foretold you all things. 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
0: Welcome back. We're glad you could join back with us. Let's have the 800 number, please. 800-643-4645. That number good throughout Puerto Rico, the U.S., and Canada. If you have a biblical question that you'd like to pose to be answered on the air, feel free to call that number and leave your question. Do please keep your questions of a biblical nature, and don't ask questions about a specific individual, denomination, or organization by name. We teach God's Word in a positive format. Throwing out negative about others by name serves us no purpose. We simply won't do it. And if you're listening by shortwave radio or studying via the Internet somewhere around the world that cannot use that 800 number, your announcer at the end of the hour will give you our mailing address. Quite all right to mail your questions in as well. Got a prayer request? We can do away with the telephone number. You don't need a mailing address and paper and pencil. Your Heavenly Father is there for you 24 hours a day, 7 days a week. I encourage you to go to him in prayer. Thank him for the many blessings that he bestows upon you. And you know, we all tend to take things for granted. You know, if you've got good health and you don't thank your Father for it, you're taking it for granted. So always remember to thank him, you know, and it makes his day. And when he's blessing you and you're appreciative of it, he owns everything. And the doors are wide open for more blessings to come your way if you're loving and serving him. Doing things his way is the key. How do we learn how to do things his way? Of course, in his word. We do have these prayer requests. Father, we come united as one in the name of your Son, Jesus Christ. We ask you to look upon these, Father. You know their needs, illnesses, Father. We ask that touch of healing, if it is your will, people with problem marriages. Father, you know, if it is your will, a special blessing on each of these. And we lift up our military troops who are in harm's way around the world, Father. We haven't forgotten them. We know you haven't forgotten them either. We ask you to watch over, guide, direct, touch, heal in Yeshua Jesus' precious name. Amen, and thank you, Father. All right, let's get to some questions. First up today, we have Jason in Georgia. I have memorized the Song of the Lamb and the Song of Moses. Is this an indication that I am an overcomer? Well, I don't know. That remains to be seen, Jason, because we won't know that, you see, until after the tribulation of Antichrist is over. Then that is when we will know who the overcomers are. And as you allude to, those who sing the Song of Moses and the Song of the Lamb in Revelation 15:3 are the overcomers. But just memorizing the Song of Moses doesn't cut it. You have to not worship the Antichrist while he's here on earth. And I'd like to know what you memorized as the Song of the Lamb, because my studies have me believing the Song of the Lamb is the entire Word of God, or at least the Psalms, and that's a lot to memorize, but some people have very good memories. Patsy from Texas, are there flesh people during the millennium? And the answer to that is no. At that seventh trump, when Jesus Christ returns at the second advent, as it's written in 1 Corinthians chapter 15, verse 52 and the following verses, there is no more flesh, and no more flesh man either. Zechariah chapter 14 in the Old Testament gives a pretty graphic description of what happens to the flesh at that point in time. And this is Rob in North Carolina. And thank you for your kind comments. Question, is it wrong for a woman to wear pants to church or in the workforce? And Deuteronomy chapter 22, verse 5 is what most Bible thumpers point to when they say that women should not wear pants. Deuteronomy 22, 5 states that a woman shall not wear that which pertaineth to a man, nor shall a man wear that which pertaineth to a woman. And what's funny about this is that at the time that was written, men did not wear pants. Men wore skirts. And so it kind of becomes a little humorous even there. But what this is a Hebraism, which means it's a figure of speech. And what we should learn from Deuteronomy 22, verse 5, is that a woman should not take a man's place in sexual intercourse, nor should a man take the woman's place in sexual intercourse. Now back to the subject of dress code. If you want to wear pants to a church service or broadcast here at Shepherd's Chapel, you're welcome, if you're a female or a male, to wear pants. If you're going to attend someone else's church, you need to check and see what their dress code is, and I would advise when you're visiting other churches, go by their rules. It's only a polite thing to do. Frank in Kentucky, can you comment on how Father feels about same-sex marriage? How is this going to affect our nation? Leviticus chapter 18, verse 22, Leviticus chapter 20, verse 13, we learned that homosexuality is an abomination to our Heavenly Father. You say, well, that's the old law, the Old Testament. Well, it still applies, but you want New Testament? Romans chapter 1, verse 24 through 27, 1 Corinthians chapter 6, verse 9. And your question, how will this affect our nation? I can tell you, God will not bless perversion. And am I teaching hate? No, I'm not teaching hate. I'm teaching God's Word. And, you know, I'm not going to apologize for God's Word in an effort to please man. That's not in my makeup. And, you know, my work, as I see it, is to teach God's Word, not taking into account political correctness, not being worried about whether I'm going to offend somebody or not. I'm going to teach God's Word as God's Word reads. And if that offends you, you take that up with our Heavenly Father, because after I teach the Word of God to you, if you're willing to listen to it, what you do with that is entirely up to you. Clarence in Illinois, what does the word imprecation mean? To imprecate has several meanings. One, it means to invoke evil upon. In other words, you could think if someone puts a curse on someone, that is to invoke evil. Actually, I don't believe the word imprecation or imprecate, I don't believe you'll find them in God's Word. But number two is to beg or pray for, is the second meaning of to imprecate as well, which is kind of almost opposite meanings. Don in Rhode Island, what did Jesus actually mean when he said, if you think about a sin, it's the same as committing it? Are we all in the same boat? Well, I don't know if that we're all in the same boat. In Matthew, I think what you're talking about, I wish you'd given scripture, Don, but I think you're talking about in Matthew chapter 5, verse 28, where it states, whosoever looks on a woman to lust after her has committed adultery already with her in his heart and mind. And we're taught that man should not lust. Now, and let's talk about that a little bit. It does not mean that a man cannot look at any woman and find her attractive. That's not what lust is. To lust after something is anything that is female, that the person is excited about it, and that's what lust is concerned about. So all in the same boat. Well, we're all in the same boat, that we all need God's forgiveness. And how do we obtain that? By claiming the blood of Jesus Christ and going to God with a repentant heart in the name of Jesus, asking for forgiveness. Then we're all in the same boat if we all do that in the eternity. Shirley in South Carolina, I know adultery is forgivable, but if they keep doing it, what does the Bible say? And Matthew chapter 18, I think she's talking about if someone got divorced and then they had forgiveness, but then they marry somebody else, and are they committing adultery every time they have intercourse? No, I don't believe that's the case. Even if it is the case, though, Matthew chapter 18, verse 21 and 22, the disciples are asking Christ, you know, how often should we forgive one of our brothers who trespasses against us? Seven times? And Jesus said, no, not seven times. I tell you, seven times, 70 times. That's 490 times a day. So I don't think anybody's going to be sinning that much. And the point is, as long as you go and ask with a repentant heart and truly mean it, you have that forgiveness. Frank in Ohio, I enjoy your teaching. We're glad that you enjoy studying the Word. Please answer if you can, is the raiser of taxes here? And Frank is talking about Daniel chapter 11, verse 20, where we have the raiser of taxes. And that, Frank, has been my observation. And you know what? I don't think he's finished yet. Someone is going to have to pay for all these recent fiascos that our government is implementing or trying to implement. Wiley in Virginia, where is it in the Bible that states knowledge shall be increased? I know I have read it, but I can't find it now. Thank you for teaching God's Word chapter by chapter, verse by verse, and you're sure welcome. Daniel chapter 12, verse 4. We were just talking, that's the very next chapter after the answer to our last question, the raiser of taxes in Daniel 11, 20. Knowledge shall be increased, you'll find in Daniel chapter 12, verse 4. Rita in Alabama, will the Antichrist be here on earth in the flesh or just in spirit? Satan, in his role as Antichrist, will be in a spiritual body. The same spiritual body, however, as the fallen angels that were able to impregnate women in Genesis chapter 6. So don't lose sight of that. But Satan will never be born in the flesh. April in Utah, why do we take Holy Communion? Well, Jesus taught us in Luke chapter 22, verse 19 and the following verses why we take communion, understanding that the bread is his body and that he took the stripes on his body, meaning he took the beating, the lashes on his body, but we receive the healing, and that's Isaiah chapter 53, verse 5. And that the wine or the grape juice that we partake of in Holy Communion is symbolic of his blood, which was shed for many. And as I mentioned a moment ago, when we wash our sins in that blood, we are forgiven. Linda in Alabama, I heard you teach that Cain and Abel were twins. Where in the Bible can I find this? In Genesis chapter 4, verses 1 and 2, it states that Eve knew Adam and she had a son, his name Cain. And then it states in the word again in the second verse, if you take it back to your Strong's Concordance, it means continued. And if a woman has a child, Cain, and then she continues in labor, and has Abel, what happened? She had twins, of course. Now, you have to understand, too, that before Adam knew Eve, she had already been with somebody, and that you find in Genesis chapter 3. She partook of the tree of knowledge of good and evil, meaning that she was seduced by the serpent, and there was a conception that resulted from that. Because when God was talking to the serpent and Eve, and he addressed Eve in Genesis chapter 3, verses 16 and 17, he said, I'm going to greatly multiply thy conception. And I hope, what causes conception. So she was already with child that embryo had been fertilized by the serpent in the garden when she knew her husband Adam. Cain and Abel had different fathers. Also about Cain surviving the flood. Well, Cain didn't survive the flood, obviously, but his descendants did. The Kenites, as they're called, that's not Canaanites, but K-E-N-I-T-E-S, as you'll find it in the Old Testament. They obviously survived the flood because they were around in First Chronicles chapter 2, verse 55. They're still around today, but they definitely survived the flood. Camille in Connecticut, we are giving money and sponsoring three children. One of the children is from Ethiopia. The money we are giving is going for their Bible study and taking care of the children, funds for clothing and medical care. My question is God okay with this because the surrounding areas of Ethiopia are not Christian? And, you know, if you are showing compassion to someone who is less fortunate than you, God is okay with it. Make a note and read Matthew chapter 25, verses 42 through 46. And Jesus is teaching us the lesson there of being compassionate, that when someone is hungry, we should feed them. If somebody is naked, we should clothe them. And he makes that lesson very good, well, there in Matthew 25, 42 through 46. And you go so far as to say that the funds you're sending to help support these children are also utilized for Bible study. So I would say, yeah, God's completely okay with that. Sarah in Missouri, why does the Bible say that women are less than men? Are we less than men or are we equal? This sometimes makes it hard for me to get into God's Word. And you know, men like to diminish women's role in God's Word. God utilizes and will utilize His sons and daughters, as it's written in Acts chapter 2, verse 17. That's when His elect speak that cloven tongue that everyone understands, regardless of what their native language is. And of course, there in Acts chapter 2, verse 17, that's quoting Joel in the Minor Prophets, chapter 2, verse 28. God has utilized women in the past, in the Old Testament. You've got Deborah, who was a judge of Israel. And when there wasn't a man with enough brass to lead Israel into battle, Deborah was there. Huldah, a tremendous teacher of God's Word. When they found the law in the temple, the high priest came running to the king and said, "Look, we found this. We don't know what to do with it." Who did they call to tell them what the Word said? They called Huldah, a woman. Jael in the Old Testament. In the New Testament, Philip had four virgin daughters. All of them were prophetesses. So, yes, God uses women, and He uses them mightily. Robin in Pennsylvania, I have 9 grandchildren, and I would like to get each of them a good Bible. Could you please suggest a Bible that I could get for my grandchildren? I'd suggest a King James Version Bible. That's about the only Bible we recommend here. Why? Because in conjunction with a Strong's Concordance, you can take any word in the Bible back to the original languages, and many times that adds a lot of meaning. Tyrone in Louisiana, how much does a Mark of the Beast cost? I would like to get it, but I do not have a credit card. Thank you. The Mark of the Beast, well, number one, let me back up and say the phone call to Shepherd's Chapel to ask for the Mark of the Beast is free. The postage to get the Mark of the Beast to you is free. The Mark of the Beast is free. So there's no excuse, Tyrone, for you not to have a copy of that Mark of the Beast. It's our introductory offer to anyone who will take time to listen to it, an introduction to the Shepherd's Chapel ministry. Peter in Maine, could you please explain the sons of God in Job chapter 1, verses 6 and 7, and Job chapter 2, verses 1 and 2. They're God's children. You could think of them as angels, if you will. And, you know, He created all souls at one time, and not all of them are on earth in the flesh now. Some of them are with Him and have been and will be at all times. I'm out of time. I love you a great deal because you enjoy studying your Father's Word in depth. You seek Him, and when you seek your Heavenly Father, you will find Him. And it makes His day when He looks down and He sees you reading the letter that He wrote to you, the Bible. We are brought to you by your tithes and offerings. If we've helped you, help us keep coming to you and to reach out to others who are lost in this world of darkness. But there's one thing that's most important, beloved, and it's this. Stay in His Word every day. You know, every day in your Father's Word is a good day, even with trouble. Do you know why? It's because Jesus is the living Word.
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The Mark of the Beast on CD is our free introductory offer to you. What is the Mark of the Beast? 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You need to know what the Mark of the Beast is. As it's written in Revelation chapter 13, verse 8, many will be deceived. There is no need for you to be deceived. Christ said in Mark 13, 23, "Behold, I have foretold you all things." 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

0: Welcome to the Shepherd's Chapel Network Family Bible Study Hour with Pastor Arnold Murray. Wisdom is understanding God's Word. Pastor Murray's unique teaching approach brings God's Word alive with meaning as he takes you on a chapter-by-chapter, verse-by-verse study of God's letter to you, the Bible. And now here is Pastor Arnold Murray.
1: Good day to you. God bless you. Say welcome to the Shepherd's Chapel. Welcome to this family Bible study hour back in our Father's Word, the Minor Prophets. Doing the great book of Hosea. Hosea in the Hebrew tongue meaning salvation. And overall, it is God speaking to us, giving us his ultimate plan of salvation. And he plays this by having Hosea go marry a harlot, because that's what happened. That's why he divorced Israel, as it is written in Jeremiah chapter 3, verse 8, and with God himself becoming a divorcee. And so, but yet at the end, as you're going to see, as he shapes it and forms it, and it has a great deal to do with the end times, as you're going to find out in today's lecture. Chapter 8, verse 1, a word of wisdom from our Father. Great book of Hosea, verse 1, and it reads, "Set the trumpet to thy mouth. He shall come as an eagle." He is the enemy, okay, "against the house of the Lord, because they have transgressed my covenant and trespassed against my law." Now, what does it mean when you see the brevity of this, when you put the trumpet to your lips? It means sound the alarm. He's on his way. And of course, this is a type of Antichrist. And he's letting you know that in the end times, he's going to come. And what is a trumpet for? It's to sound the warning, and watchmen are supposed to be watching, and that warning is supposed to be given. And how is it that they worked themselves into this predicament? They broke the covenant. They went against God's law. They wouldn't study his word. And he's not happy about it. Our Father's not the least bit happy about it. Verse 2, "Israel shall cry unto me, my God, we know thee." And as it is, when Christ would say, "When I return, many of you are going to come to me saying, we healed in your name, we cast out demons." And he said, I never knew you. Just get on the way. I never knew you. In other words, there are two Christs. There's the true Christ and a fake. And this business of one verse revolving revs that make their own traditions and never teach or warn that the false Messiah comes first and yet falsely teaches that everybody's going to be gone. You don't have to understand God's word. How can you let a man tell you you don't have to understand God's word? I mean, after all, he is your Father. It's his commands that give you salvation. So do you listen to God or do you listen to man? That's where the trouble comes in. He said, they're going to say, we know thee, but God doesn't know them, okay? Verse 3, "Israel hath cast off the thing that is good." Well, what is the good? The truth. "The enemy shall pursue him."

In other words, they cast off the true Christ and allow themselves to be deceived. Verse 4, they have set up kings, but not by me. They have made princes, and I knew it not. Of their silver and of their gold have they made them idols, that they may be cut off. That, who can cut them off? God can, without any regrets, okay? Well, I'm sure he regrets, but he gives them what they deserve. You can set up idols in what way? Anything that you allow to come between you and the word of God can become an idol. That can be false teachings, that can be traditions of men, and anyone that goes with another message other than the one our Heavenly Father sent us is asking for trouble. Our Father will not recognize that. Verse 5, and he gives an example here. The calf of Samaria, and Samaria meaning Watch Mountain, this is where the 10 tribes and Jeroboam, the king at that time that they set up. You don't have to go to Jerusalem. You don't have to know about what God said down at Jerusalem. You can worship these calves right here. O Samaria, or Samaria hath cast thee off. Mine anger is kindled against them. How long will it be ere they attain to innocency? How long will it be till I can find one honest man out of the whole bunch? Okay, and it is kind of sad when people chase traditions and play one-upmanship and never quite get around to teaching God's word chapter by chapter and verse by verse, whereby people can say, thus saith the Lord God Almighty. Our Father is very jealous, and vengeance belongeth to him. And he gets tired of this. It hurts his feelings. And when we hurt his feelings, he does look for that honest person that will be honest with him. That person's going to have received blessings. You can count on it. Verse 6. For from Israel was it also, the workman made it. Therefore, it is not God. But the calf of Samaria shall be broken in pieces. In other words, all false religion is going to fall. It's going to be broken in pieces, and those that follow it, well, how can I maintain a true course to God's truth? Stay in his word. It's very simple. A child can understand that. You start listening to the traditions of men, and you're going to end up out in Primrose Lane. Or you can have the truth, the true word of God. God finds that very pleasing. That's the person God is looking for to bless, to give success, to utilize, especially in this generation of the end times. These people of the 10 tribes listened to old Jeroboam. They made this king. He made 2 golden calves. And it's a long, hot trip all the way down to Jerusalem. Just stay here and worship in this temple. After all, it is a temple of God. What God? 2 golden calves. And you know what? The people were sucked in by it. They bought it. They believed it. Is it any wonder that God dispersed them and scattered them all over the world? Is it any wonder that the first child he named Jezreel, which means to scatter and then to sow? For ultimately they will be sown, and truth will abound. Verse 7. For they have sown the wind, and they shall reap the whirlwind. It hath no stalk, the bud shall yield no meal. If so be it yield, the stranger shall swallow it up. In other words, what is this wind that they sow? That's hot air. That's all they talk about is hot air. There's no, and they're going to reap the whirlwind or a bountiful wind of nothing. It has no stalk. If you plant a seed of corn, you're going to receive grain. But idle words of change and promise and hope without ever an explanation of, well, what does that mean? Will get you nothing. Okay. An empty hand. It's like saying, work with

0: word of God and the commandment of God. Verse 8, Israel is swallowed up. Now shall they be among the Gentiles as a vessel wherein is no pleasure. They're going to be a busted old broken pot. What good is a broken pot? You can't put anything in it. It won't hold anything. It is absolutely worthless. And that's what God's, you know, what God, what, you go back to the idiom where God says, I'm the potter and you're the clay. He makes that pot and he forms it to where it is a good pot. But if he so chooses and you cross him, it can become a broken pot right real quick. And it's good for nothing. You know, if there's one thing in archaeology and digs, one thing that is plentiful is potsherd. What is potsherd? Broken pots, they throw them away. They're worthless, they're no good. And so it is that a broken pot can't hold anything. It won't hold truth, it can't retain truth, it can't hold the word of God. It all leaks out. Verse 9. For they are gone up to Assyria. That's one of the names of, that's the enemy. And it's in Isaiah 14, that's one of Satan's names as Antichrist, okay? A wild ass alone by himself, Ephraim hath hired lovers. In other words, this is a strange thing. It says he goes up and claims to be like a wild ass. A wild ass is kind of shy and likes to be alone. But old Ephraim, the 10 tribes, they have to hire lovers, okay? They play the harlot, but they have to be the one that pays. There's certainly something wrong with that picture, and that's what God is saying. You can't buy friends. But even to this day, we still find ourselves as a nation trying to buy friends. It won't float, friend. Friends are with you because of loyalty, not to be bought. Verse 10, yea, though they have hired among the nations, now will I gather them, and they shall sorrow a little for the burden of the king of princes. You know what the burden is? It's real simple. The burden of the king of princes is taxation. And it says that they wobble and writhe under the load of taxation because of the false rulers that they place over themselves, trying to buy new friends or vote in new friends. And the taxation is so heavy that they'll sorrow a little, just a little while, that's all. But it's not a pretty thing. They twist and they quiver under the load thereof. Verse 11, because Ephraim, that's the 10 northern tribes, the tribes that went over the Caucasus Mountains that settled Europe, that later moved many of them to this great nation, America and Canada, hath made many altars to sin. Altars shall be unto him to sin. It isn't God that they go for. They absolutely build churches, build temples, but they never teach God's word in them. Our Father is not happy about this. Well, what do you mean they don't teach God's word? We read a verse once a week. One verse? Is it in context? What's the subject? What's the object? How can you get all that from one verse? With one verse, usually, if you're not careful, you got nothing. But our man fills in all the blanks. Oh, does he? Do you not see something wrong with that? You should let God do it. You should begin with the subject brought forth by Almighty God. Let him prepare the object and let the truth flow whereby it is God that speaks and not man, not a windbag. I'm not judging anyone. This is the word of God that they they bring these sin offerings, and pretty soon even the sin itself is a terrible burden to them. Verse 12, I have written to him the great things of my law, but they were counted as a strange thing. In other words, a lot of people say, well, where did, this is God speaking. Where did God write to man? Through the pen of Moses. You think Moses made up the Pentateuch? Do you think Moses made up the Torah? God spoke. Moses wrote. It is the writing of Almighty God. It is his commandment. You know, in life, the choice is yours. You have the choice of listening to man and listening to man's explanation of why he does things as he does, or you can grow familiar with that is written from God himself direct, especially since Christ rent the veil of the Holy of Holies from top to bottom. You can even go in and speak to him, asking for knowledge and wisdom and guidance, whereby you bypass those sin altars. That means an altar where, example, how can you listen to a man that would tell you, you don't have to understand God's word. Well, why? You don't have to understand the book of Revelation. Why? Because you're going to be gone. You would listen to a man and instead of reading the word of God, when revelation means to make known or to uncover in any language you want to translate it in, you would listen to man and let him rob you of the letter that God has written to you, then you're going to suffer. Because a child can understand that our Father speaks. If you get rid of all the garbage, if you get rid of all the traditions that make void the word of God and go directly to the Father's word. You know, it is written, and we'll be getting there before long, to that great book of Amos in chapter 8, verse 13. Do you know what it says the famine of the end times is for? And boy, it has come to pass that the famine of the end times is not for bread, but for hearing the word of God chapter by chapter, and verse by verse. In the beginning of that old chapter, it speaks of people trying to sell old wheat that's mildewed with unbalanced, with crooked scales. That is to say, that would weigh out the bread. When you got the true scales, the word of God, not a bunch of hot air, but the word of your Father that delivers souls, that stops the harlotry of chasing, which is to say idolatry, that will be rampant in these end times. What did he say in the beginning of this chapter to give you the urgency? Get that trumpet to your mouth and sound. You give that warning that the false one is coming. He's on his way. And you're not to be deceived. And the Father says, my law, my word, is there to strengthen you, to protect you. Verse 13, they sacrifice flesh for the sacrifices of mine offerings and eat it. But the Lord accepteth them not. Now will he remember their iniquity and visit their sins. They shall return to Egypt. That doesn't mean literally. That means they're going to go into captivity again. Captivity by who? The false Christ. Do you understand what was said there? They take the offerings that are made to Almighty God, and instead of giving it to God, they eat it. They absorb it through taxation and many other things. It goes. And God never sees any part of it. And you expect God to be happy about that? I think you could understand. Well, what is it that Father really wants? As we learned back in the sixth chapter and the sixth verse that God doesn't want your burnt offerings. He wants your love. Our Father wants you to love him. That's why he has written you this beautiful letter, a letter giving you guidance and understanding whereby you can be blessed and be prosperous. It doesn't matter what nations do. As long as you're in the way and the right path with God, he will take care of you. He will guide you and direct you and protect you. I believe that with all my heart, that we have nothing to fear other than fear itself. As long as you love the Father, you're in his word, and when he said they cannot harm one hair on your head, he meant it. Why? Because he loves you. Because out of all the misguided poor people, he has an honest person in you that seeks, and that's what he's looking for, that finds the truth and finds the way. And he will never leave you, and he will never forsake you. Verse 14, for Israel hath forgotten his maker and buildeth temples. Oh, there's churches everywhere. And Judah hath multiplied fenced cities. But I will send a fire upon his cities, and it shall devour the palaces thereof. Our Father is not happy. The citadels and the temples are going down. Okay. Well, first of all, if you turn it, why did God tell Hosea to go marry a harlot? Because the whole world, as it is written in the great Revelation, when the false Messiah appears, that the Assyrian is only a type of, which this is only a type, and it looks forward to that time, that the whole world, as it is written in the third chapter of Revelation, the whole world whores after the Antichrist. Only God's elect that know the false Christ is coming first will not be deceived. That's why you put that trumpet to your lips. That's why you stand watch. That's why you give that warning. For we're that close, and you can sense the urgency in the Father's scripture, in the letter that he has written to us, as to how the end shall, with the hourglass tipped and the sands of time running out, exactly how it's going to come to pass. There will be no surprises for God's elect. Chapter 9 and verse 1 continuing, rejoice not, O Israel, that's the 10 tribes, for joy as other people, for thou hast gone a whoring from the God. Thou hast loved a reward upon every corn floor. In other words, this is an agricultural feast. Okay. You make your harvest and you harvest anything and everything other than the true crop that God intends you to. And you even hire lovers and make a whoredom out of it instead of sticking to the word of God. It doesn't please our Father. It says, you go whoring from, away from Yahweh, away from the living God. That's the wrong direction, my friend. And then they might run to him and say, we've healed in your name. You can understand why he will say, I never knew you. What are you talking about? Because there's a true Christ and there's a false Christ. Verse 2. The floor, that's to say the corn floor, the thrashing floor, and the wine press shall not feed them. And the new wine shall fail in her. In other words, blight will overtake. What it is, it says their expectation shall be nothing but disappointment. Why? Because they feel they really are playing church. Oh, he's my brother. We're all brothers and sisters. We get together and we have the church of jumping up and down. We have the church of lying down. We have the church of laughter, and we have the church of, and I'm not judging them, but wouldn't it be nice if they all studied God's word chapter by chapter and verse by verse, whereby they could say, thus saith the Lord God? When you leave our Heavenly Father out of the equation, and you do not let his writing be paramount in your temple, in your harvest, then you're in a heap of hurt. You're gonna hurt real bad. And you know, the title of this book, Salvation, there's only one Savior. There's no other way. And that's why it's so important that you remain focused and disciplined. You've got to discipline yourself. That's what a disciple is one disciplined. Into holding that truth and holding that line. You watch your harvest that it fails not. Verse 3. They shall not dwell in the Lord's land. Well, they're not fit. Okay. But they claim to be Christian. Well, which Christ? The Antichrist? That's a bad Christian that follows him. But Ephraim shall return to Egypt. He's going back into captivity. And they shall eat unclean things in Assyria. In other words, they're going to have unclean things brought forth by the false Messiah. And the fruits of their threshing floor are not pretty. It has everything that is distasteful to our Heavenly Father, from perversion to you name it. It's brought in. It's okay. All in the name of God and peace. You want to wake up, friends. We're in the last days. It's too late to be playing church. You want to watch what is written. Verse 4. God has given us an example. He destroyed Sodom and Gomorrah. Verse 4. They shall not offer wine offerings to the Lord, neither shall they be pleasing unto him. Their sacrifices shall be unto them as the bread of mourners. That's like at a funeral time. All that eat thereof shall be polluted, perverted, for their soul shall not come unto the house of the Lord. They only stay. They try to stay their hunger. They try to save their soul when only God can do that. And God will not accept that is foreign to his word, that is contrary to his word. You want to be real careful, my friend. You're in the end times. And of all times is the time that you listen to your Father and stay away from pollution. Verse 5. What will ye do in the solemn day and in the day of the feast of the Lord? What are you going to do when the morning comes, that the return comes? Do you know what to do? Do you know how to serve God? Have you read his letter? Do you know what is pleasing to him? Verse 6. For lo, they are gone because of destruction. Egypt, or to say captivity, shall gather them up. Memphis. Do you know what Memphis is? Memphis is heaven of the good. Okay. Oh, what a beautiful name. Memphis shall bury them. The pleasant places of their silver nettles, that's the wood, shall possess them. Thorns shall be in their tabernacles or in their tents. What it's saying here is weeds going to grow up in it. That's how God looks at it. It's not worth a hill of beans. Okay. It's worthless, overgrown. It's supposed to be a house of God. Verse 7. The days of visitation are come. It's going to happen. Israel, the days of recompense, and that's belongs to our Father, are come. Israel shall know it. The prophet is a fool. That's to say the false prophet. The spiritual man is mad, claims to be spiritual. For the multitude of thine iniquity and the great hatred. The great hatred for what? For those that teach the real truth of God's word. They are a hated people, and that's fine. That's understandable. So we're in Satan's hour, and you can expect if you hold God's word chapter by chapter and verse by verse, you're going to be hated by the world and the would-be so-called prophets and the would-be so-called spiritual men. Okay, when you follow the true Father, the true spiritual truth, and it will be evil spoken of. Why? Well, because it's Satan's hour, and Satan is coming as the false Messiah. But they can't harm one hair on our head, not even in troubled times. You've got not one thing to worry about. Your Father loves you. Verse 8, the watchman of Ephraim was with my God, but the prophet is a snare of a fowler in all his ways. He'll catch you in a trap any way you turn if he's a fake. Okay. And hated in the house of his God. And so it does. It's just one hatred right after another. Verse 9, they have deeply corrupted themselves. They've depraved themselves. As in the days of Gibeah. Therefore, he will remember their iniquity and he will visit their sins. Do you know what happened in Gibeah? A prophet or a man, a priest, marries a young girl. He goes to get her from her father, and she kind of ran away and went home. And on the way back through in the city of Benjamin, he was going to spend the night out on the street, and an old man came in from the field and he said, "You can't stay out here. It's too dangerous. There's perverts all over this city." And sure enough, by about dark, here come the perverts. They didn't want the wife or this man's two daughters. They wanted the man. Anyway, that's why all Benjamin was almost destroyed, to kill all the perverts out of it. And boy, did it happen. That's what happened in Gibeah. He says, when you look around you and it's getting back to the days of Gibeah, you're going to know it. Well, I would say to you, look around you. We're living in the end generation. And what a fantastic time to serve the living God. One more verse and we complete. Verse 10. I found Israel like grapes in the wilderness, like wild grapes. I saw your fathers as the first ripe in the fig tree at her first time. But they went to Baal Peor and separated themselves unto that shame, and their abominations were according as they loved. They just really could not stick with the word of God when it's so simple and so easy to be healthy and to be blessed and to prosper. You know, many people worry about the world prospering them. That's not true prosperity. True prosperity is to have God's love and God's blessings, and God takes care of his own. That's how you find success with our Father, because when our Father truly loves you. Don't miss the next lecture. Bless your heart. You listen a moment, won't you please?
1: 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As it's written in Revelation chapter 13, verse 8, many will be deceived. There is no need for you to be deceived. Christ said in Mark 13:23, "Behold, I have foretold you all things." 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Don't be deceived by Satan.
0: And there we are back again. Let's have the 800 number, please. 1-800-643-4645. That number good from Puerto Rico throughout the U.S., Alaska, Hawaii, all over Canada. If the Spirit moves, you got a question, you share it. Won't you do that? Please never ask a question about a particular church, reverend, or denomination. Let's don't judge people. You know, our Father judges pretty rigorously, but yet fairly, always fairly, you know. Even if you are trying, if you're trying to find truth and you're trying to please him, he's going to mark it as perfect and give you advice and help by direction and by leading. You can always count on it. Why? He loves you. You that listen by shortwave around the world, it's always a pleasure hearing from you. Your announcer at the end of the hour will give you our mailing address. Now, you got a prayer request, you don't need that number, and you don't need an address. Why? God knows what you're thinking. He truly does. So let him know that you love him. That's what he wants most from you. Let's go to his throne. Father, around the globe we come. We ask that you lead, guide, and touch, Father, these that have needs in prayer, Father. Now, in Jesus' precious name, thank you, Father. Amen. Okay, and we'll get to some questions here. We're going to go with Marla from Indiana. And you're welcome. When Satan is tossed out by Michael and when he arrives at the Mount of Olives and pretends he is Christ coming from the heaven, or is he going to just show up as an adult? No, he will appear from heaven on the Mount of Olives. He is supernatural. And with no proof of being born of the womb. He definitely will not be born of the womb. Why? Never. An archangel or a cherubim are never born of the womb. Okay, never. Okay, they're a different category. Okay, a different, I will use the word class, but be that as it may. Dick from Pennsylvania. If God has more power than Satan, then why is there so much evil in the world? Also, do you think a person who has a wicked, mean soul can still go to heaven because they believe in God? What if they ask for forgiveness but still act evil? Well, God is certainly more powerful than Satan, but do you know something? Christ did a beautiful thing. He gave us power over Satan. And he gave us a brain. And he wants to know that his children can cut it. And he expects his children to use that brain and exercise that power over him. He doesn't particularly care for wimps, okay, or poor me babies. He expects you. Why when the demons were who had possessed this man from the tombs, why did Christ let them go into the swine? Why didn't he just send them back to heaven and have them dead, gone, killed? Because he wanted us to do it. He wanted us to have the power and the authority to see that we could overcome. So, you know, a person that is wicked, wicked, they may claim to be a Christian. They're not. A Christ man reflects and follows the path of Christ. None of us are perfect. And some of us make big mistakes. But as far as just being wicked all the time, that's only somebody claiming to be a Christian, okay? They haven't quite made the cut yet. Janelle from Texas. Janelle, sometimes people have a toxic imbalance or a chemical imbalance and they're not responsible for what they do. So don't be judging your father, okay? Seth's from Pennsylvania. Could you help me understand Matthew chapter 4, verses 1 through 3, the temptation of Christ, comparing the temptation to scriptures? They state that God cannot be tempted. What was Christ? He was our teacher. You know, as it is written in Hebrews chapter 2, God's not going to ask us to do something he hasn't done himself, okay, through the Son. And Christ was teaching us how to withstand the temptation of Satan. Do you think Christ was tempted? You better read it again. He was showing us, and you know something? He put himself at a disadvantage. He fasted 40 days and 40 nights, which is the time of probation. He went the full mile there to show us, even in a state of hunger, he was still not tempted. And he cut a big wake for us to follow in, showing us, but the main thing you do not want to miss is that Satan is a scripture lawyer. Satan knows the word of God, only he twists it to suit his own desires and needs. And a Christian at least should be pretty well founded in the word of God, or he could be caught in a heap of hurt. Naturally, if you love the Lord and you talk to him, he'll see that you're not tempted past what you're able to handle, as it is written in 1 Corinthians chapter 10, verse 13. Jeff from North Carolina, kindly please answer the following question. Where the book of Timothy says of bishops and deacons that they should have one wife, does this refer to polygamy or to have never been divorced or neither? Well, it means just exactly that. It doesn't have anything to do with divorce, because there are biblical reasons for divorce, okay? And it means at one time, okay? He can, let's say that his wife passed away, then he can remarry and still be a bishop. Or let's say that there was reason for divorce. We won't judge if forgiveness is given. Then so be it, if it's according to God's word. So it is a thing whereby a person must be well educated in the law of God, and not be one that judges human beings without knowing both sides to every detail, and judge it and arbitrate it according to God's law, not man's. Okay. Question 2, if a church pastor has a severe stroke that left him incapable of preaching, praying, or reading the Bible, can such a person remain pastor of that or any other church? Some have said it was a move of God to remove him from the role. Well, I wouldn't say that. Things happen. But naturally, if a man is incapacitated whereby he cannot teach the flock, then it is time to have another pastor, or for him to retire, period, okay? That's just the way it is. Leroy from Illinois, please explain why Judas Iscariot had to point out who Christ was. Jesus was very popular and had many followers. He was obviously well known. I don't follow Elvis Presley, but I could identify him. Even without pictures, it is easy to see who the crowd is following. I tried to research everything I can about the Bible, and this is just a little thing that seems to have me troubled, and I pray you can shed some light. Well, I can give it a try. You know, sometimes you have to have a little experience in the actual deed of what they were doing. Let me ask you a question. This was not a Roman army that had intelligence to know exactly where Christ would be that night. It was dark. There weren't street lights at that time where he was. They had no way of knowing where Christ would be at that night. You know, the country is a pretty good sized place, but Judas knew exactly where he would be. So it was not to only that he was to identify him, but he was to lead them to him away from the people. Okay, that was necessary. It had to be away from the people so they could take him without an uproar among the people. After all, it was a little ragtag army that the disciples themselves, if Christ had allowed them, could have whipped the whole bunch and sent them packing. Okay, but it was time and it was meant to be, and it was biblical. And Judas really was of the mind that Christ would force, he had his 30 pieces of silver, okay? And he identified the Lord. It was dark, but he knew him, and he knew where he was, where there were no mistakes. So I would advise you, Leroy, you go out some real dark night and make your mind you're gonna go to a certain person somewhere without getting yourself in trouble, and try to figure out where he is, when you could have had a betrayer, like a traitor like Judas, that would take you right there, okay? You gotta use common sense and understanding. John from Florida. Where in the Bible does it tell us that the Antichrist will not be a politician? Well, naturally, he is not a politician, but a religionist, and you can document that in Revelation chapter 13, verse 11. The first beast is political. It's the one world system. But the Antichrist, when he appears, is a religious beast. It looks like, he's got two horns like the Lamb of God, looks like the Lamb of God. But it's the voice of the dragon, meaning it's the Antichrist. Religionist. Also, where does it say, don't be afraid that the end times or near? Well, Luke 21 is a profile shot of the end times, of how God's elect will be delivered up and how that they can't harm one hair on your head. Luke 21. Pastor Murray, what are your thoughts on the Bible code? Bunch of malarkey, okay? Don't pay any attention to it. I think that'll do. John from Massachusetts. I'm embarrassed because I used to know the answer. Could you please explain what simplify means? God bless you, your staff, and the United States Marine Corps. Well, semper fidelis, it means always faithful. It is the motto of the United States Marine Corps. Salute. Okay. Judy from Georgia. I heard somewhere in the Bible it talks about someone receiving a deadly wound in their head, but it doesn't die. Where can I find this, and who's it talking about? It's talking about the one world political system. It's got many heads, all right? It's political. You'll read of it in Revelation chapter 13, verse 3. It's where the wound is received, and verse 4 is where it's healed, okay, by the dragon, which is to say none other than Antichrist himself. Marlene from South Carolina, will you please explain who the us is in Let Us Make Man? I was under the impression that the us was the Father, the Son, and the Holy Spirit. I thought you explained it otherwise. Please clarify this for me. Well, where did you come from? And what image are you in? Okay. Did you hatch out from under a rock out here somewhere? Or were you created born from above through the bag of waters in your mother's womb in the image you were when you were with Christ? This is why that when Jesus would say, because you see, Christ was Emmanuel, which is to say God with us. And I'm using God himself as an example here, because Christ would say, when you have seen me, you have seen the Father. Because he was the exact same image, only we're in flesh, but we are in the same image as our spiritual bodies were, and we were, every one of us was with Almighty God when he said that. And when the first earth age was destroyed, it was at that time that he brought us through this earth age born of woman. Everyone must be born from above. And to make his or her mind up, are you going to follow Satan or are you going to follow the Lord? He sent the letter telling us exactly how to overcome in all things. It's your choice, your life, your boat, you sail it, okay? Victoria from Mississippi. I'm confused about how God destroyed the first earth age and the Ketubo. Not sure if that is spelled right. Well, it's not quite, but I understand. Would you please clarify this for me? Thank you. I'll be listening for the answer. Well, God loves his children. And as it is written in Revelation chapter 12, a third of God's children followed Satan, the old dragon. That's who the Satan is, okay? And God had a choice. He could have killed Satan and a third of his own children. But have you ever thought how tough it would be to have to kill one of your own children without them having every last opportunity to overcome, to find salvation? So instead of destroying his children, whom he loves, he chose to destroy that earth age, as it's written in 2 Peter chapter 3, and as it's written in Jeremiah chapter 4, beginning with verse 18. He destroyed that earth age and brought in this earth age where each person is in the image of God, born of woman, innocent, not remembering anything about the first earth age, who they loved, who they followed, but to serve God or Satan, their choice. Now, naturally, the election comes into this as it's written in Ephesians chapter 1, verse 4. Some he chose before the foundation of the earth, which is to say the katabo, the Greek verb. And he chose them, why? Because they never gave in to Satan there. And as God's elect, they are not going to give in to him in this end generation when he comes as the Antichrist. God can move and interfere in their lives to bring scripture to pass as it is written because they've already been judged. Okay. That is not to say that if one of them messes up, God doesn't slap them around, thump their gourd a little bit, I will say, to straighten their act out, but they are God's elect. And that's why he did it, is to save his children, to give them a chance. Then comes the third earth age. Regis from New York. I have a question. In the new millennium, what will become to our flesh bodies when we turn into spiritual bodies? Different dimension, okay? It is totally a different dimension. You know, it's very difficult to understand from the Hebrew. But as you've probably heard me say in the past, I could teach almost the full book of Revelation from the 14th chapter of Zechariah. Well, Zechariah kind of tells you in the different dimension what happens to the flesh bodies. You can read it for yourself, but understand, flesh is just that. Our real body is a spiritual body. And the flesh body will go back to the dust from which it came, okay? And your real body, which is far superior, if you make the cut, will have eternal life, okay? Steve from Virginia. I have questions concerning the Canaanites, descendants of Cain, whose father is Satan. Are the Canaanites a particular race of people, or are the Canaanites anyone who follows Satan's practices and don't believe in or worship Jesus Christ? You are, it is very difficult in pronunciation when you're teaching to teach the difference. This is why many times when I say Kenite, I'm not saying Canaanite, okay? Kenite is a different Hebrew word altogether, K-E-N-I-T-E, okay? And in the Hebrew tongue, that means sons of Cain. Canaanites, as you are spelling it, means the children of Canaan, which is a fine young man. He was the offspring that was driven into another land. Why? Because Ham saw his uncovered his father's nakedness, which means he slept with his mama. And as we know, that to uncover your father's nakedness is to lie with his wife, okay? And this is why not God, but Noah drove Canaan away. So the Canaanites that you're talking about, you would really be wrong and you would never get anywhere in research. I want you to go back, and I'm simply going to again spell it for you so you can take your Strong's and get back on the right track with the right people. Kenite means the offspring of Cain. They are sometimes even called the tares, as Christ would call them in Matthew chapter 13. But the Canaanites are children of God. Okay. Patricia from Kentucky, I would like for you to explain Genesis chapter 9, verse 21 and 23 for my husband. It's ironic how one question follows another. Genesis chapter 9, verses 21, 23 speaks where Ham uncovers his father's nakedness after he got him a little bit intoxicated on wine. And your husband needs to read Leviticus chapter 20, verse 11. Anyone that thinks they understand what looking, you know, it's not a pretty sight for you to look at the old man's naked body, all right? But it's not a sin. Might be a little embarrassing, but it's not a sin. Okay. The figure of speech to uncover your father's nakedness means to uncover his wife, your mother. Okay. I'll give you another scripture, Leviticus chapter 18, 8, or Leviticus 20, 11 will remove any doubt or any wonder about that statement. Okay, and kind of explains the whole thing. Many people teach that this would change one's race, and that's ridiculous, okay? That's not a natural thing. God created the races the way they are on the sixth day. I am out of time. I love you all because, why? You enjoy studying God's word chapter by chapter and verse by verse. Most of all, God loves you for it, okay? That's why he sent you the letter. Is so that you could understand his wishes, his emotions, his feelings, his love for you. Okay. Don't forget to tell him that you love him. We are brought to you by your tithes and offerings. If we've helped you, you help us keep coming to you. Once you do that, you bless God. He will always bless you. But most important, you need to do this. You need to stay in his word. Set a little bit of time aside each day. Stay in his word every day in it, even with trouble. Still a good day. You know why? Because Jesus is a living word.
1: 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Thank you for watching today's program, and God bless you.

The book of Peter. Here we have two books, 1st and 2nd Peter, that are absolutely fascinating. That great old fisherman telling us, leading us, directing us, guiding us, going into the depth, if you would, in that second book, into the three earth ages, giving the most accurate recorded account of the events that transpire and document that there are three earth ages, that there was one before this one, and one to come. Peter, the great fisherman, which in his gentleness and his kindness brings us two books, the books of Peter, that lead, guide, direct, even in your daily life, that teach and show you how to be happy, how to find that peace of mind, and to know yourself. The books of Peter, I know you're going to enjoy them.

0: 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Wisdom is understanding God's Word. Pastor Murray's unique teaching approach brings God's Word alive with meaning as he takes you on a chapter-by-chapter, verse-by-verse study of God's letter to you, the Bible. And now here is Pastor Arnold Murray.
1: Good day to you. God bless you. Say welcome to the Shepherd's Chapel. Welcome to this family Bible study. We're back in our Father's Word. We're going to pick it up here in a moment in chapter 28, along about verse 20 here. Jacob is on his way to his uncle Laban's to take a wife among our own people instead of marrying one of the Hittite women, Canaanite women from where they had settled there, Isaac had settled. And he's stopped over in a place, and he had a pillow that he used, and heaven opened for him. And of course, that signifies Christ that would come through this one who's going to establish the 12 patriarchs here very soon as he's on his way to this place. How fascinating it is the way our Father touches lives of people he uses. And certainly he had this one. So let's pick it up there if we may, as Jacob is moving forward, and he knew this was a holy place because God and the angel spoke to him, or I should say more correctly, the angel of God, and showed him these wonderful things, reconfirmed, better said, the covenant made with this family. So we pick it up there in verse 20 of chapter 28, a word of wisdom from our Father, and it reads, "And Jacob vowed a vow, saying, if God will be with me and will keep me in this way that I go and will give me bread to eat and raiment to put on, 21, so that I come again to my father's house in peace, then shall the Lord be my God. If he keeps his word, I'm going to keep mine." And naturally that was unnecessary, but he said it anyway, 22. "And this stone, which I have set for a pillar, shall be God's house, and of all that thou shalt give me, I will surely give the tenth unto thee." And there is that stone, and I still say, you know, many people, now that we have done more research, we know this is the stone that is called the Stone of Scone. And certainly how fascinating it is that it was carried with our people, where even the kings or queens, where that coronation is put into effect, their first oath is the protector of the faith for Israel. You know, not many people know that, but that is a fact, and we thank our Father for that. Chapter 29, as we continue, verse 1. "Then Jacob went on his journey, and he came into the land of the people of the east," and that's to say the children of the east, there at where Laban and the others were too. "And he looked, and behold, a well in the field. And lo, there were three flocks of sheep lying by it. For out of that well they watered the flocks. A great stone was upon the well's mouth." Now here, I mean, you know, it's the middle of the day, basically. Sheep should be out grazing. But here they have this custom where they're going to water them all at one time. And evidently this stone was quite huge. And this is their agreement. Water very scarce. And naturally the sheep's waiting for that water. Verse 3. "And thither were all the flocks gathered, and they rolled the stone from the well's mouth and watered the sheep and put the stone again into the well's mouth in its place." All the herd

tribesmen, they accomplished this at one time, the agreement made with them. 4, and Jacob said unto them, my brethren, whence be ye? And they said, of Haran are we. In other words, this was the family he's looking for. 5, and he said unto them, know ye Laban, the son of Nahor? And they said, we know him. 6, and he said unto them, is he well? And they said, he is well, and behold, Rachel, his daughter, cometh with the sheep. And here, I mean, Laban didn't own enough sheep, but that this one little girl could take care of them. I mean, he's not exactly a wealthy, rich man. But this one of his younger, little Rachel coming with them at this time. Jacob's heart's going to do a flip-flop here. He's going to see Rachel and fall in love with her, just boom. God arranges things. 7, and he said, lo, or why? It is yet high day. It's early. Neither is it time that the cattle should be gathered together. What are ye the sheep, and go and feed them? What are you hanging around here for? Jacob was a pretty good herdsman, as we will document before this is over. And what a waste this is. 8, and they said, we cannot until all the flocks be gathered together, until they roll the stone from the well's mouth, then we water the sheep. In other words, I guess it would take more than one for them to roll that stone away. And then this agreement was so that everybody shared. The water was a precious thing in this area. 9, but not something to be foolish about. 9 reads, and while he yet spake with them, Rachel came with her father's sheep, for she kept them. This kind of lets you know Laban's wealth, at this time not all that hot. 10, and it came to pass when Jacob saw Rachel, the daughter of Laban, his mother's brother, and the sheep of Laban, his mother's brother, that Jacob went near and rolled a stone from the well's mouth. He didn't need any help, and watered the flock of Laban, his mother's brother. He took charge and watered them. 11, what did he do then? And Jacob kissed Rachel and lifted up his voice and wept. I mean, I'm sure it was with joy. I found her. This is it. This is my wife. This is what I came here for. And I'm sure he fell in love with little old Rachel right there. But of course, naturally, for family, this was custom also. 12. And Jacob told Rachel that he was her father's brother and that he was Rebekah's son. And she ran and told her father. Now, in the Hebrew language, there's no such thing as nephews and uncles, but brother means kinsman. And what he was, Laban was his uncle, and he was Laban's nephew, so it was. 13, and it came to pass when Laban heard the tidings of Jacob, his sister's son, that he ran to meet him and embraced him and kissed him, and brought him to his house, and he told Laban all these things. And he was happy to see him. Laban means white, the color white. 14, and Laban said to him, surely thou art my bone and my flesh, and he abode with him the space of a month. Stayed there 30 days. 15, and Laban said unto Jacob, because thou art my brother, it was his nephew, shouldest thou therefore serve me for naught? Tell me, what shall thy wages be? What you're working for me? I mean, he watered those sheep. Poor little old Rachel, no way she could roll that stone. 16, and Laban had 2 daughters. The name of the elder was Leah, which means weak-eyed. And the name of the younger was Rachel, which means ewe, like a sheep, a lamb. 17, and Leah was tender-eyed. That means she was weak-eyed, but Rachel was beautiful and well-favored.

0: that I may go in unto her. That's 7 years, this is it. 22, and Laban gathered together all the men of the place and made a feast. Laban's pretty wealthy by this time. Do you know why? Because of Jacob. Why? God blessed everything that Jacob did. And the sheep had multiplied until he was able to put on quite a feast. 23, and it came to pass in the evening that he took Leah, his daughter, and brought her to him, and he went in unto her. In other words, I'm sure with the party and the celebrating and the veils and everything else, he didn't know. 24, and Laban gave unto him his daughter Leah, Zilpah his maid, for an handmaid. Zilpah, I mean, he's tricking him. 25, and it came to pass that in the morning, behold, it was Leah, and he said to Laban, what is this thou hast done unto me? Did not I serve with thee for Rachel? That was the agreement. Wherefore then hast thou beguiled me? And certainly so it is that Laban was, he was kind of subtle in some of his dealings. And he will pass this off in this way, verse 26, and Laban said, it must not be so done in our country to give the younger before the firstborn. And this is the pretense that he uses for his having done this. It's pure out and out trickery, because Jacob had definitely mentioned, it's Rachel that I love. Verse 27, fulfill her week, and we will give thee this also for the service which thou shalt serve with me yet 7 other years. Laban's cashing in here. Now, he's not going to have to wait 7 years to marry Rachel, but go this one wedding week, and then you can marry Rachel also, but you owe me 7 more years. That's taking advantage of the lad. What is he going to do? 28, and Jacob did so and fulfilled her week, and he gave him Rachel, his daughter, to wife also. He honored his word. Verse 29, and Laban gave to Rachel, his daughter, Bilhah. That's timid or kind of bashful in the Hebrew tongue, his handmaid to be her maid. He loved his daughters, and he took care of them, gave them each a handmaid. 30, and he went in also unto Rachel, and he loved also Rachel more than Leah, and served with him yet 7 other years. Poor Leah, this is a little unfair to her. 31, and when the Lord saw that Leah was hated, he opened her womb, but Rachel was barren. He saw that she was loved less rather than just hated, probably would be a better translation. 32, and Leah conceived and bare a son, and she called his name Reuben. For she said, surely the Lord hath looked upon my affliction. Now, therefore, my husband will love me. And Reuben means behold or see a son. Behold a son. 33. And she conceived again. You'll notice they always go in pairs, the patriarchs do. She conceived again and bare a son and said, because the Lord hath heard that I was hated, he hath therefore given me this son also, and she called his name Simeon, which is to say a hearing. God heard her. 34, and she conceived again and bare a son and said, now this time will my husband be joined unto me, because I have borne him 3 sons. Therefore was his name called Levi. And Levi, which would be the priest line, of course, means joined. And it's amazing how God works, because naturally, through the truth, many people are joined unto Almighty God. Verse 35, and she conceived again and bare a son. And she said, now will I praise the Lord. Therefore she called his name Judah and left bearing. In other words, that was it. See, Judah meaning praised, and this would be the king line, naturally. This would be the very lineage through which the Christ child would come. After Almighty God has to dress Judah down a time or two, as we will learn in this great book. So here we see the patriarchs, the very tribes of the house of Israel, and later it will be split, not at this time, but it will be split into the house of Judah and the house of Israel. The house of Israel, which would be the 10 northern tribes, would be taken captive 200 years before the tribe of Judah, the house of Judah would be taken captive by King Nebuchadnezzar 200 years later. And we'll come to that as we go through. Chapter 30, verse 1. And when Rachel saw that she bare Jacob no children, Rachel envied her sister and said unto Jacob, give me children or else I die. She was grieved. Verse 2, and Jacob's anger was kindled against Rachel. And he said, am I in God's stead? Who hath withheld from thee the fruit of the womb? In other words, what he's saying is, ask the Father. Don't ask me. Ask the living God. And the verse, and then we have in verse 3, and she said, behold, my maid Bilhah, go in unto her, and she shall bear upon my knees, and that I may also have children by her. And in other words, I'll adopt them. So go in to my maid, my father gave me. Verse 4, and she gave him Bilhah, her handmaid, to wife, and Jacob went in unto her. He never seems to argue with this, okay? Verse 5, and Bilhah conceived and bare Jacob a son. 6, and Rachel said, God hath judged me and hath also heard my voice and hath given me a son, therefore called she his name Dan. And Dan in the Hebrew tongue means judging, and that being his name. Verse 7, and Bilhah, Rachel's maid, conceived again. Always go in pairs here. And bare Jacob a second son. 8, and Rachel said, with great wrestlings have I wrestled with my sister, and I have prevailed. And she called his name Naphtali, which means my wrestling. Verse 9, and when Leah saw that she had left bearing, she took Zilpha, her maid, and gave her Jacob to wife. 10, and Zilpha, Leah's maid, bare Jacob a son. 11, and Leah said, a troop cometh. And she called his name Gad. And of course, Gad in the Hebrew tongue means a troop. 12, and Zilpha, Leah's maid, bare Jacob a second son. Always in pairs here. 13, and Leah said, happy am I, for the daughters will call me blessed. And she called his name Asher. And Asher in the Hebrew tongue means happy. 14, and Reuben went in the days of wheat harvest and found mandrakes in the field, and he brought them unto his mother Leah. And then Rachel said to Leah, give me, I pray thee, of thy son's mandrakes. Now, mandrakes are kind of a special fruit, so to speak. The Arabs call them Satan's apples, because there is a bit of a hallucinatory side to the mandrake, and though it looks like a part of a man, is called why it gets its name, and so it is called. Verse 15, and she said unto her, is it a small matter that thou hast taken my husband? Question. And wouldest thou take away my son's mandrakes also? And Rachel said, therefore he shall lie with thee tonight for thy son's mandrakes. I'll make a deal with you. I'll see that he lies with you tonight if you'll give me the mandrakes. 16, and Jacob came out of the field in the evening, and Leah went out to meet him and said, thou must come in unto me, for surely I have hired thee with my son's mandrakes. And he lay with her that night. He never seemed to object to how things were arranged for him. Verse 17, and God hearkened unto Leah, and she conceived and bare Jacob the fifth son. Always in pairs now, this being the fifth. And Leah said, God hath given me my hire, because I have given my maiden to my husband. And she called his name Issachar. And Issachar in the Hebrew tongue, of course, means my hire. 19, and Leah conceived again and bare Jacob the sixth son. 20, and Leah said, God hath endued me with a great dowry. Now will my husband dwell with me, because I have borne him six sons. And she called his name Zebulun. And Zebulun means dwelling. And so it is that Leah would have those six. Verse 21, and afterwards she bare a daughter and called her name Dinah, which means vindication or even judgment, if you would. 22, and God remembered Rachel, finally. And God hearkened to her and opened her womb. 23, and she conceived and bare a son, and she said, God hath taken away my reproach. 24, and she called his name Joseph, and said, the Lord shall add to me another son. And here with this one Joseph, she called him Joseph, meaning adding. It is amazing that this Joseph will be one of Jacob's favorites. He will be the one that will save the whole tribe, in a sense. He'll be blessed of God. So adding probably is the correct name for him. 25, and it came to pass when Rachel had borne Joseph that Jacob said unto Laban, send me away that I may go into mine own place and to my country. Now, Rachel is going to have one more son for Jacob. And she will call him Ben-Ani, which is son of my sorrow. He would be born at Bethlehem, the same place that Christ would be born, Bethlehem, Judah. But unfortunately, the reason she would name him son of my sorrow, Ben-Ani, it's because it would bring about her death. She would die in childbirth when they traveled to this place, which is today called Bethlehem, and even at that time was called Bethlehem, Judah. But Jacob would change the name from Ben-Ani to Benjamin, which is to be translated saying son of my right hand. And so it would be. But here, now he's quite wealthy, or he has made Laban quite wealthy. Lots of sheep, goats, and cattle. And he has his family, and he has fulfilled his time. And he's ready to go. Let's go with the next verse, please. Verse 26. Give me my wives and my children, for whom I have served thee, and let me go. For thou knowest my service which I have done thee. I made him a rich man. Jacob was a fantastic husbandman. He knew how to, but most of all, God blessed him, everything he touched. Verse 27, and Laban said unto him, I pray thee, if I have found favor in thine eyes, tarry. For I have learned by experience that the Lord hath blessed me for thy sake. I know that all this blessing is because of you. And because, what did he have when Jacob came there? Well, Rachel could take care of all the sheep. She didn't need any help. And now it took many to tend the flocks, the herds. 28, and he said, appoint me thy wages and I will give it. You just ask what you will and I'll agree to it. Verse 29, and he said unto him, thou knowest how I have served thee and how thy cattle was with me. You know how I took care of them. 30, for it was little which thou hadest before I came. You had hardly anything. And it is now increased unto a multitude. And the Lord hath blessed thee since my coming. And now when I shall provide for mine own house also. I want to take care of them. I want to build a herd for them also. 31, and he said, what shall I give thee? And Jacob said, thou shalt not give me anything. If thou wilt do this thing for me, I will again feed and keep thy flock. 32, I will pass through all thy flock today, removing from thence all the speckled and spotted cattle, and all the brown cattle among the sheep, and the spotted and speckled among the goats, and of such shall be my hire. I'll take them. I'll always take the speckled, and you keep all that is white. And of course, that being Laban's name. 33, so shall my righteousness answer for me in time to come, when it shall come for my hire before thy face, every one that is not speckled and spotted among the goats and brown among the sheep, that shall be counted stolen with me. In other words, if I claim any of them that is white, all white, it means I would have stolen them, and I'm not about to. I'm not about to steal any. Those are your part. Verse 34, and Laban said, behold, I would it might be according to thy word. I'm going to agree to it. We'll just do it that way. In the future, all you'll have is the speckled and the spotted, and I'll keep the pure white. Well, naturally, you know, Laban's pretty sharp. Naturally, most sheep would be pure white. Verse 35, and he removed that day the he-goats that were ring-streaked and spotted, and all the she-goats that were speckled and spotted, and every one that had some white in it, and all the brown among the sheep, and gave them into the hand of his sons. Old Laban said, you get them out of here. He knew that as long as the he-goats that were spotted were there, there were going to be more spotted cattle. So he's crooked. I mean, he's trying to take advantage of the situation. 36, and he set 3 days' journey betwixt himself and Jacob. And Jacob fed the rest of Laban's flocks. In other words, he moved them far enough away that the streak that would have been Laban's couldn't mix. 37, here you have some of the first animal husbandry of the practice of selective breeding in God's word. Listen to it. 37, and Jacob took him rods of green poplar and of the hazel and chestnut tree and filled white stakes in them and made the white appear which was in the rods. He sharpened them, okay, and drove them. And verse 38, and he set the rods which he had peeled before the flocks in the gutters in the watering troughs, when the flocks came to drink, that they could conceive when they came to drink. Now you'll have a lot of people that will say, well, it was the poplar, it was the chestnut tree. That had nothing to do with it. All he did was built a fence whereby he could separate, make it a chute, if you would, on the way to the watering trough. And what will happen is, he will, as you're going to find out here, he'll put a speckled he-goat or a speckled he-ram at the end of the chute. And when an animal comes in heat, regardless of what color it is, it's going down that chute that where he's got it all laid out here. The wood had nothing to do with it. It was the fence and his own separating. When a ewe came in heat, it went to the speckled he-goat or he-ram. Okay. And naturally, what are the offspring going to be? They're mostly going to be speckled, meaning what? They belong to Jacob. It's pretty sharp deal, okay? But the type of wood has nothing to do with it other than the fence. 39, and the flocks conceived before the rods and brought forth cattle ring-straked, speckled, and spotted. Why? Verse 40, and Jacob did separate the lambs and set the faces of the flocks toward the ring-staked and all the brown in the flock of Laban, and he put his own flocks by themselves and put them not unto Laban's cattle. I mean, he's separating them. He's taken his own animals and separated them out of there. And naturally, he's doing quite well. Doing quite well. Verse 41. And it came to pass, whensoever the stronger cattle did conceive, that Jacob laid the rods before the eyes of the cattle in the gutters, that they might conceive among the rods. In other words, he only picked the healthiest and the strongest, the best formed, and sent them down the chute he wanted them to go. 42, and when the cattle were feeble, he put them not in, so the feebler were Laban's and the stronger Jacob's. Some of the first animal husbandry, and poor old Laban getting his one more verse to complete. And the man increased exceedingly and had much cattle and maidservants and men servants and camels and asses. Why? Because of his animal husbandry and the way that he managed things. And Laban, trying to shortchange him, ended up getting quite shortchanged himself. So is there anything wrong with that? Well, not really. It was fair and square. The agreement was made that that's how it would be, that it would be left in Jacob's hands, and boy, he took care of business. Don't miss the next lecture. Bless your heart, you listen a moment, won't you please?
1: The Mark of the Beast on CD is our free introductory offer to you. 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There is no need for you to be deceived. Christ said in Mark 13:23, behold, I have foretold you all things. 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
0: And there we are back again. Let's have the 800 number, please. 1-800-643-4645. That number is good from Puerto Rico throughout the U.S., Alaska, Hawaii, all over Canada. If the Spirit moves, you got a question, share it, won't you? Please never ask a question about a particular reverend or denomination or organization. We do not judge people. We have one judge, that's our Father. You do have the right to spiritually discern who you should listen to, who you should study with, who you should fellowship with. Use it. It's a gift from God. And how precious it is. You that listen by shortwave around the world, it's always a pleasure hearing from you. And your announcer at the end of the hour will give you our mailing address. And it's always a pleasure to hear from you. Now, you got a prayer request. You don't need the number and you don't need an address. And certainly our prayers go out to those in Japan which are suffering greatly at this time, and we just ask our Father to bless. So let's go to his throne, if we may. And you know, Father loves you. He created you different than anyone else. Your DNA is different. Why? Because he wanted, you're unique, and he wanted someone just like you. So, but he does want you to love him. That's what he wants from you. Let him know that today, won't you? Father, around the globe we come. We ask that you lead, guide, direct, Father, touch in Yeshua's precious name. Thank you, Father. Amen. Okay, and that being a comfort to everyone everywhere, and those even on a mission. Richard from Texas, when all the souls from the first earth age have been born in the flesh, will this trigger the sixth trump? That's exactly what it is. When all the souls of God's children are born of woman, then comes the end. Jim from Ohio, where is the scripture that woman shall not wear anything that belongs to man, and what does it mean? You're thinking of Deuteronomy chapter 22, verse 5. What it means is this, that a woman or a man shall not take, a woman shall never take the place of a man in sexual activity. It means the same thing for a man. A man will not wear women's clothing, that is to take the place of a woman. That's what it means. Deuteronomy 22, verse 5. Annie from Indiana, if different people read the Bible, they could all get a different meaning for it. What is the best? Let's see, I have been studying with you for about 3 years. Sometimes my friends ask me questions. This is a question I get a lot. If different people read the Bible, they all could all get different meanings from it. Well, you know, a scholar of the word will always go to the original manuscripts and confirm what he is teaching to know it for a fact. So, and if more people would do this, and this is why I recommend the simple Strong's Concordance, because whether you're a student of Hebrew, Greek, or Aramaic, it gives you the word that was utilized in the original manuscripts, whereby you can know and understand whether it's correct or not. Many Greek and Hebrew are fixed languages. English is not so much a fixed language. It changes through various generations, and so it is. But this is the reason, unfortunately, many times it's because of ignorance that they get the wrong answer. Pat from Texas. You speak of the first and second ages. I don't understand what you mean. Please explain. Well, there are, if you've ever read the second book of Peter in chapter 3, you know there are three earth ages and there are three heaven ages. There was the first earth age, which God destroyed when Satan rebelled. We're in the second. And Father is going to destroy everything that is wicked on this earth and replenish it and take us into the eternity, which is the third earth age, which is eternity, to the end of infinity. There has no end. Diana from Maryland. What book would give meanings of names like Arnold and so forth? Well, the Smith's Bible Dictionary will give you the definition of the names utilized in the manuscripts, okay? Or that is to say, the Bible, all right? I'm not sure. I don't think Arnold is in, you would find it. It means the high-flying eagle is what it means in the Hebrew tongue. But it would give you a big boost to it. We have it in our library, and the one that we have in our library also gives you the definition of the names utilized in the Word of God, basically. Cass from North Carolina. Pastor Murray, thank you so much for you're welcome. May God continue to thank you. Would you please explain the procedures for planning a fleece out at night and learn if a thing is God's will for you? Does it have to be fleece? Would any cloth do? Well, in one place in the Bible that happened with Gideon, but you don't want to do that. This is what you do. You plan a certain thing that you want to do, and you first time you go for it. If it fails, you think about it. You take the reason it failed and fix it. God doesn't particularly care for a quitter. So fix the part that failed and pray about it and ask the Father's blessings and go for it again. If it fails this time, that's twice, then again, look, why did it fail? Fix that. Now this time is where you put the fleece, so to speak. You know, Father doesn't, he doesn't like a quitter. So put it together, pray about it, and this time tell the Father, this time if it doesn't work, I'll get the message. I'll know you don't want me to go that particular route or way. Try it that third time, and if it fails, you better start all over on a different direction, because it's not God's will. That's about the best way you can put a fleece out today. And it helps you in building and in planning, and it keeps you in touch with God. Janice from Mississippi, Pastor Murray, can you please explain the Holy Spirit? It's real easy to explain the Holy Spirit. It's God's Spirit. His is the only Spirit that is holy. And naturally, you might say, well, how does Christ fit into this? Well, Christ is Emmanuel, God with us. If you've seen the Son, you've seen the Father. So it's Christ's Spirit also. Why? Because they're the same Spirit. That is the Holy Spirit. Melissa from Michigan. I am on prescription pain meds and have been for 4 years. Is it okay to take this drug if it is prescribed by a doctor? Okay, when I said the other day, where someone asked about a husband using drugs, and I said, well, that is explained in the Bible as sorcery. Because sorcery, the Greek word from the book of Revelation, chapter 21 states that in heaven there's not going to be any sorcerers. The word in the Greek is pharmaceia, which our word pharmacist, it means a druggie. They're not going to make it, okay? They're just not going to be there. Now, that has nothing to do with medications. Luke was a medical doctor. He was a physician. And with God's approval, naturally, because he wrote the book of Luke. He did most of the scribe work for Paul. You can always tell because his thumbprint is on his writings, because he uses medical terms. And a scholar can pick up on Luke just bam, that quick. So God approved of it. But naturally, we have medications, and some of them good and some of them maybe not so good, but they are, when doctor prescribed, that's not sorcery. You might look at it in this way. Sorcery is where someone wants to find a high with using something other than the Holy Spirit, not for medication or any other thing other than finding a high or a religious experience utilizing drugs. Wouldn't even necessarily have to be a religious, just an experience, feeling good when they're killing themselves, burning their brains, cooking their brains, and to where they are worthless. That's why they won't be in heaven. That's what a sorcerer is. It has nothing to do with proper medication. Jennifer is from Wisconsin. My name is Jennifer. I am 10 years old. I'm from Wisconsin. My question is, why did they have to beat and spit and crucify the Lord Jesus? Oh, that's a good question. He paid that price on the cross so that we could have forgiveness of sins. He was the perfect sacrifice. At the same time, we can learn from that. Hon, I want you to make a note of Hebrews chapter 2. And I want you to read it real carefully because it tells you why Christ died on that cross. It was, you'll find it in the 14th verse of chapter 2, the great book of Hebrews, 12 through 14. It was to destroy the devil, which death rather, which is to say the devil, to get it off of our backs, to change it for one and all times, and to forgive our sins. But at the same time, Emmanuel, God with us, to show us that if he wanted us to be born in the flesh, that he himself showed us how to really do it up right, because he also was the only begotten born in the flesh, okay? Good to hear from you, nice question. This would be Lou from Texas. Are Christians, or I'll say members of the chapel, are forgiven by our Heavenly Father for the wrongs or bad things we did in our lives prior to receiving the truth? That we were taught from very early ages from other religious organizations that we now see were not truth, but does God have mercy and forgiveness now? Of course it applies. And it applies to everyone. Once you repent, it's erased from the book of life. The book of life is where our record is kept. That's where your church letter is. It's in heaven. It's not in some church building here on earth. It's in heaven. And when you repent and you mean it from the heart, then certainly it is erased. And you have a clean place there in heaven where nothing is written against you. And certainly all you have to do is let him know you've had a change of heart, a change of mind, you regret what happened, and you're as best you can, you hope it doesn't happen again. And the reason you don't forget, though it is so that you don't do it again. But God says to you, once you bring it up and ask me for forgiveness, then I don't want to hear about it again. Because if you bring it up to him a second time after he's forgiven you, you're not questioning yourself, you're questioning God as to whether he had the authority to forgive you or not. He doesn't like that too much. So once you repent and once you ask for forgiveness, he says, I don't want to hear about it again. It's gone. It never happened. Okay, this would be William from California. I am looking for the Bible passage that refers to God being like a huge evergreen tree. I think I remember the pastor referring some like that when speaking of the symbol of the Christmas tree. Well, it's Hosea chapter 14, verse 8. God says, I am a great fir tree, meaning, and it's symbolism. It's symbolic that God is a great fir tree. Why? It's evergreen, which means it's ever living. It doesn't, once a year, the old leaves get frostbitten, whoop, they're gone, blowing around, and the tree is naked. No, his is evergreen, meaning eternal life through him. That's what the symbology is, and that's why you don't want to let somebody rob you in thinking trees are bad, because he even refers to us as his planting trees of his harvest, and he considers himself a tree. Denny from Louisiana, I think it is, will the Christians go through the first part of the tribulation? Well, who do you think it is that God says when the Antichrist appears, you're to be delivered up and the Holy Spirit is going to speak through you? It has to be a Christian. It's not going to be some non-believer. The Holy Spirit's not going to want to speak through a non-believer. It's those that are God's elect, chosen before the foundations of this earth, as it is written in Ephesians chapter 1, verse 4. people that know Satan. They stood against him in the first earth age when they were chosen, and they're going to stand against him again. They were chosen in the first earth age, but they will be in the last generation, meaning in fulfilling the prophecy, the first shall be last, because they are here to stand against Satan when he comes as the false Messiah. And boy, will they do a good job. They will allow Father to speak through them. You can read it, Danny, in Revelation, I mean, in Mark chapter 13, detail by detail, in that hour of temptation. We don't find Satan tempting. We find him to be an abomination. And the Holy Spirit will speak through us. It won't be you speaking. It will be God speaking through you to condemn what is happening in the world at that time. Okay, Esther from California. Where was the six-day creation people when Noah's ark left and the earth was flooded? Were all the people killed? No. Go back and I want you to read Genesis chapter 6 all over again. Read it again and again if you have to. But come to the verse where Noah, who did God tell Noah to take aboard the ark so they were saved? Two of every flesh. Now let that settle in your mind. He was told by God, take two of every flesh aboard the ark. Well, naturally, God had made man flesh, and the six-day creation were flesh. So he took two, that's male and female, of each people's, and put them aboard the ark, besides the Adamic people that were Noah's family, through which the Christ child would come. That's why God saved them even on the ark, so that their offspring would have the opportunity to love the Lord Jesus Christ and find salvation without the interference of Satan and the hybrids, that is to say the fallen angels that came to earth and tried to mess up God's overall plan of salvation. Naomi from Arkansas, my question, how was the first earth age destroyed? I've heard by a flood, not Noah's, and I've heard by the ice age. Well, it is known as the Ketubot. If you have a companion Bible, Appendix 146 gives you the layout scripturally, how it happened. Now, this is why that I recommend that people visit the Ash Falls, Nebraska State Park, because right here in the middle of America, we have artifacts that are all African. You have rhinoceroses, camels, all five different types of camels, birds from Africa. How did they get here? It was before the plate split. When the Ketubot happened, if you take the United States of America and the African continent and push them up together, they just about fit. Why? Because those plates were together at one time. And God split those plates. And certainly those plates and their shifting today, which we just experienced in the around the Ring of Fire in Japan, which is a tremendous earth-shaking move. Fathers, he warns us in the 13th chapter of the great book of Mark, in the end times you're going to have many earthquakes. We're having them. And if a watchman had better be awake and watching, because things are happening right before our very eyes, and I wonder if everybody's awake. I don't know. We'll find out, won't we? Bill from Ohio, besides Ecclesiastes chapter 12, verse 6, does it say anywhere else in the Bible that when we die, we go straight to heaven? Yes, it does. Many places. Probably one of the best places in the New Testament is 2 Corinthians chapter 5, verse 7 and 8. To be absent from this flesh body, dead, is to be with the Father instantly, just like that. You are there. And also in in St. John chapter 8, where Jesus says, I knew, I was there concerning Abraham. I knew him. Why? Because he came there before Abraham as Melchizedek. And then he makes the statement in the closing verses of chapter 8, St. John, that God is not the God of dead, but of the living. Even Satan is still alive. Even the fallen angels are still alive. But they're where God wants them, in people in paradise. And of course, the fallen angels are in holding for the day they will be exterminated, as it is written in Revelation chapter 11. And so it is, and we're out of time again. I love you all because you enjoy studying God's word chapter by chapter and verse by verse, but most of all, God loves you for it. Hey, it's the letter he has sent to you explaining why things are as they are. And when you study that letter chapter by chapter and verse by verse, it makes his day. When you make his day, boy, is he going to make yours. Why? He loves you. And that's why he sent you the letter. Now, we're brought to you by your tithes and offerings. If we have helped you, and only if we've helped you, you help us keep coming to you. Once you do that, you bless God, he will always bless you. Most important, though, you listen to me, listen good now. You stay in his word. Every day in his word is a good day. Why? Because Jesus, he is the living word.
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Genesis 1:46, the first six chapters in God's Word. The world that was. Did you realize there was a world age before this one? Same old world, different age. The creation itself. When were the races created? You see, all the races were created separately, and you'll find that documented in these particular CDs. How and what was the sin in the garden? It will be discussed in this series also. This is a must for the serious Bible scholar, for if you do not understand how it was in the beginning, you certainly will never understand the end. I think you will find this series very rewarding and certainly will answer questions that no doubt you have always wondered about. Genesis 1:46. Hey, I know you're going to enjoy this series.

0: Welcome to the Shepherd's Chapel Network Family Bible Study Hour with Pastor Arnold Murray. Wisdom is understanding God's Word. Pastor Murray's unique teaching approach brings God's Word alive with meaning as he takes you on a chapter-by-chapter, verse-by-verse study of God's letter to you, the Bible. And now here is Pastor Arnold Murray.
1: Good day to you. God bless you. Say, welcome to the Shepherd's Chapel. Welcome to this family Bible study hour, ready to get back in our Father's Word. Book of Thessalonians. You know, this would probably be one of Paul's first writings instructed by Almighty God, about 20 years after the resurrection. And Paul, writing to the folks here at Thessalonica, they were idol worshipers. Paul goes there one time preaching the truth, laying it out on the line, straightforward. They all converted, basically. And not only did they convert, but they preached it on past where they were and converted many others. This really, really pleased Paul. He was very, very happy, and they brought a great deal of joy to him that the word had taken hold like that with God in control. And he had told them in a loving way how they were his Christian family. And, you know, many times a Christian family is closer even than a blood family. They truly are, because of the belief, the love of God, but and also the blessings of God upon that family. We'd gotten to chapter 2, verse 16. We were just talking about some legalists, even down to the Kenites that had moved, slipped in. And we pick it up there having to do with legalism from the old rituals, which many of them had been done away with on the cross, such as blood sacrifice and so forth. And some of the old legalists could hardly handle that. So Paul picks it up, and he's kind of addressing that here in verse 16. Word of wisdom from our Father in verse 16, chapter 2, reads, forbidding us to speak to the Gentiles that they might be saved, to fill up their sins always, for the wrath is come upon them to the uttermost. This is all the way to the end. Now, Thessalonians, both books, first and second, have to do with the return of Christ at the second advent, or the end of this age, this dispensation of time. So that's what he's talking about. You see, up until Christ paid the price on the cross, and in Acts chapter 9, verse 15, Paul was stricken down by Almighty God himself on the road to Damascus and straightened out and made to be a teacher both to Israel, to the Gentiles, and to the kings and queens. Now, that's to say the royalty. Now, having said that, of course, up until this time, the Gentiles, when it come to Jerusalem, were not allowed to even go past Solomon's porch. You couldn't even talk to them. But now salvation was to whomsoever would. And that's what Paul is saying. They try to prevent us from giving salvation, presenting salvation to the Gentile. Of course, that was one of the missions of Paul. Verse 18. Verse 17, rather. But we, brethren, being taken from you for a short time in presence, not in heart, our minds were still there, endeavored the more abundantly to see your face with great desire. It would be 5 years from this time before he would actually be able to make it there. Verse 18, wherefore we would have come unto you, even I, Paul, once and again, but Satan hindered us. You know, this is something you want to be prepared for. Many people, when they believe upon Christ, Satan, this is his hour, the hour of darkness. But what you have to remember, as it is written in Luke chapter 10, verses following 18 and 19, we're given power in Christ's name over all of our enemies. So if you allow Satan to mess up your life, it's your own fault. Okay? because you did not exercise the authority that God placed in your hands to simply order in the name of Jesus Christ anything negative out of your life and get rid of it. So here Satan, he's going to try every time you let your guard down. Do you know?

One of the main times Satan likes to try you when you've been very successful in something. You're happy, your guard's down, and here he's set up the trap for you, tempting you at every turn. You got to be on guard. Well, are you trying to frighten us? No, just the opposite. Keep your eyes open. The enemy is there. Recognize him. Always know your enemy, or you're in a heap of hurt. If you do not recognize your enemy, he's going to be in your pocket before you can even turn around. He's going to take advantage of you or your family before you even know what has happened. So you have to recognize the enemy. You have to keep the shield of Christianity up around you by the power, as I stated earlier, Luke chapter 10, verses 18 and 19, where Christ tells you, hey, I beheld Satan fall as a star from heaven. And but I give you power over all your enemies. He is our enemy. Recognize him. Don't give one square inch of space to him. A lot of Christians will say, well, ever since I accepted Christ, my life has just fallen apart. Well, get up and act like a Christian. Use the power and authority that God gives you and make evil spirits run from you. You're a child of God. Act like it. You know, I come down on wimps pretty good. And I don't do that because I hate wimps. But there's no need in anyone being wimpish when you're a child of God. Especially when he loads you with, do you know what he said, when I give you power? Do you know what that word power is? It's dunamis. It's where our word dynamite comes from. Not just a little touch of power. It's power to get it done, can-do type people. So just because Satan is in the world is no reason for you to shake or lose one ounce of sleep because you have authority over him. As a matter of fact, when you exercise that power, he's afraid of you. His little evil spirits that some people call demons, they're afraid. They'll run from you. Don't let them bug you. Verse 19. For what is our hope or joy or crown of rejoicing, or not even ye, in the presence of our Lord Jesus Christ at his coming? Again, that's the subject, is Christ coming and preparing a people ready for that arrival to do the bidding and the work. In other words, Paul is saying, you people are my joy and my crown because you have rebuked Satan. You have driven him from your midst and even in furthered Christianity in communities beyond you. Verse 20, for ye are our glory and joy. And so it is. Paul was so very proud of him. That was his Christian family. Very close, very loving. All following the Lord Jesus Christ and exercising the power and the authority to drive anything evil or negative away. That's why you never want to let Satan see you sweat on your first cruise. That's a sign of weakness. Satan recognizes weakness that quick. Weakness is usually a sign of doubt, doubting Thomas, weakness. See, you don't go there when God himself through the Son. You know, when he created you, he made your DNA different. Your fingerprints are different. You're unique. He wanted someone just like you. But he wanted you to have the brass horns enough that you'll wallow Satan around instead of allowing him to wallow you around. Christians take ground. We don't give it up. We're not second-class citizens. But I thought we were supposed to love our enemy. Here I go. Okay. Yep, with a 2x4 if it's necessary. If your child doesn't obey, the father says, if you hate your child, you'll spare the rod. In other words, that means discipline. It's the same way with an enemy. If you love him, it may take a 2x4. It may take no telling what, a little powder and a little firepower to get his attention and give him an attitude adjustment whereby he's a decent human being. Okay. But we have some strange things in this world today.

0: You know, lawyers have no military experience normally, unless they are military officers, and have not the slightest idea how to draw information. It's real easy to draw information from someone that's trying to kill our people. All you have to do is use a little bit of experience that we have in this nation. There's a lot of smoking guns out there. We need to start paying attention because somebody's going to get hurt. And I know whose fault it will be. So having said that, God loves his Christian family. We don't take anything off anybody. And so it is. Chapter 3, verse 1. Wherefore, when we could no longer forbear, we thought it good to be left at Athens alone. So I couldn't come to you, so we sent Timothy. That's what we did, okay? Verse 2. And sent Timothy, our brother and minister of God and our fellow laborer in the gospel of Christ, to establish you and to comfort you concerning your faith. We wanted to know how you were still hanging there. You know, they didn't have telephones in that time. So you had to send a messenger to find out what was happening there. Verse 3, that no man should be moved by these afflictions, for yourselves know that we are appointed there unto. In other words, there's going to be problems. We get hung up. We can't do everything we want. We have to do it God's way. Verse 4, for verily, when we were with you, we told you before that we should suffer tribulation, even as it came to pass, and you know. I mean, Paul was shipwrecked, he was beaten, jailed, but the Holy Spirit never left him. The shackles fell off, the jail doors flew open, and he walked out. God always stands by his own when you use the power. Verse 5, for this cause, when I could no longer forbear, I sent to know your faith, lest by some means the tempter, that's to say Satan, have tempted you and our labor be in vain. I had to send Timothy to find out how you all were doing because I didn't want Satan to get a leg up here. He didn't have to worry. These folks were solid. They were in the Word of God. Are you? That's what keeps Satan off your back, is knowing and understanding the Word of God, whereby you can exercise the power that he gives you in the promises written in his Word. Well, where could I find documentation for that? Isaiah chapter 43, verse 26. Do you know what God is? He's talking to you there. What does he say? He says, remind me of the promises I've made so that I can justify you. He wants to know first if you know them, and God hadn't forgotten them, but have you ever read them? That's the question. Because God makes good on his promises, and I would ask the same thing God has. Remind God, and he'll take care of you. But you've got to know the word. It's a sword. It's the sword of the Lord, the word of God is. It's powerful. And it'll get you through, it'll make Satan run, he and his angels, all right? Verse 6. But now when Timothy came from you unto us and brought us good tidings of your faith and charity, and that you have good remembrance of us always, you still love us, think about what we taught there, desiring greatly to see us, as we also to see you. Christians miss each other. They long for each other. It was Paul's joy to see that group turn from idol worship and false teachings and fall into line with the word of God. 7, therefore, brethren, we were comforted over you in all our affliction and distress by your faith. It made our day, even though we were having problems here. It made our day to know that God had a foothold there. We didn't have to worry about it. Verse 8, for now we live, that's eternally, forever, if you stand fast in the Lord. That's all it takes. You know, you show me somebody that won't stand for something, and I'll show you somebody that'll stand for nothing. Worthless. Okay. afraid to make a stand. You know, your credibility depends on how well you stick with your conscience on what it is you should or should not do. And that credibility goes a long way, especially backed up with the Word of God, in that God would have you do. You make a stand. And having done all, you stand. You know, have you ever read about the gospel armor? What is it that you put all the gospel armor on for? Is to stand against the fiery darts of Satan. Ephesians chapter 6. Your documentation. With the gospel armor on, you don't have to worry about Satan's little fiery darts. Verse 9. For what things can we render to God again for you? For all the joy wherewith we joy for your sakes before our God. How can we be so thankful and show that how our love for you and the joy it gives us to see you continuing with the sword of the Lord. Verse, the word of God, 10. Night and day praying exceedingly that we might see your face and might perfect that which is lacking in your faith. In other words, to come on to maturity, letting God lead and know the way. How precious it is. And here he was basically speaking their Christian father. And that is a thing that a Christian father would naturally say, is to get rid of all the little hang-ups that still exist to bring pleasure and joy to them as he had pleasure and joy in hearing from them. Verse 11. Now God himself and our Father and our Lord Jesus Christ direct our way unto you. Maybe he will show us how to get there. What do you want to remember when you serve God? As I stated earlier, it'd be 5 years before they get there. That's a long time. But that was God's plan. And how much more good did Paul accomplish in that five-year period? Unthinkable even. I mean, writing, this being his first book basically in the New Testament, and Paul being the writer of most of the New Testament, in that five-year period, he accomplished so much that was pleasing to God, not necessarily to man. But then when all is said and done and you realize that it is the hand of God that directs, as he stated in that 11th verse, both the Father and the Son, and where those two are, the Holy Spirit is, and he is the one who directs. Verse 12, that's to say the presence of a Father. 12, and the Lord make you to increase and abound in love one toward another, and toward all men, even as we do toward you. That Christian love is a strong bond. It is a wonderful, wonderful thing to know that you have a kinsman in Christ, and that Christ abides and helps, increases, blesses, and leads. 13, to the end he may establish your hearts unblameable in holiness before God, even our Father. And here again, what the book is written for, at the coming of our Lord Jesus Christ with all his saints. They are coming. We're in the generation that will transpire. It's called the second advent. And that was what these Thessalonians were building, that foundation of people preparing themselves to receive that God would send. That is to say, the Son at the second advent. Do you know the main thing, one of the main things is on the first day that he sets foot on earth, and when we come to this fourth chapter, this is where the so-called rapture doctrine comes from. It's about the coming of the Lord Jesus Christ. You want to get it right, because a lot of people will be deceived. You see, Antichrist knows about the second advent. He intends to try to be a sooner, that is to say, to show up before the real crowd does, as Christ. That's why he's called Antichrist. You don't want to miss this fourth chapter. It has to do with what some people, in their ignorance, the word rapture is not even in the chapter, let me say that coming out the gate, but it has been repeated by ratchet jaws for so long that it automatically flies into the mind of the person, though it's not in the scripture of God. When it comes to the consummation of the end of this age, it has no part in it. As a matter of fact, in Ezekiel chapter 13, God makes it very clear, I'm against those that teach my children to fly to save their souls. Why? He loads you with the gospel armor not to fly, but to fight Satan, to stand against the fiery darts, and to accomplish what it is God would have his people accomplish, to, quite frankly, save the children of God. Save them with what? With the word of God. Chapter 4, verse 1. Furthermore, then we beseech you, brethren, and exhort you by the Lord Jesus, that as you have received of us how ye ought to walk and to please God, so ye would abound more and more. Correcting the little shortcomings that you still have so that God's blessings just pour all over you, so that you have that greatness in that community. Verse 2, for you know what commandments we gave you by the Lord Jesus. We explained them in detail. Verse 3, for this is the will of God, even your sanctification, that ye should abstain from fornication. Verse 4, that every one of you should know how to possess his vessel in sanctification and honor. Verse 5, not in the lust of concupiscence, even as the Gentiles which know not God. No perversion. You don't need anything that perverts the word of God, but keeps it pure, simple, and straightforward. Verse 6, that no man go beyond and defraud his brother in any matter, because that the Lord is the avenger of all such, as we also have forewarned you and testified. And that's a true statement. When you truly walk in the Lord, God is the avenger. He straightens things out. When someone tries to take advantage of one of God's elect, hey, their family, and he's the father, and he has the power and the ability to protect his little ones, and boy, does he ever do it. That's why the word is so powerful. That's why the Holy Spirit is so lovable, that he avenges those that would come against you, that would try to take advantage of you. Verse 7, for God hath not called us unto uncleanliness, but unto holiness. He called you to try to help steer people into the right direction. Why? So that they have hope and joy that Paul had in knowing we live eternally. We have eternal life in a perfect world after the rejuvenation of Revelation chapter 21, that this earth put back into its original form, where it was perfect, buttercups growing at the North Pole, all fertile and beautiful. It's going to go back to that when the firmament is placed back where it should be. And that's his promise, it will be. And what a time to look forward to that. And he wants you to be a citizen of it. And maybe a citizen is kind of a distant word. He wants you to be part of the family, kinsmen, to enjoy that eternally. And so it is. That is the family of Christ. That is the family of Almighty God. That's why God does not mind avenging those that try to harm his little ones in their life as they go forward to bring these things to pass. God uses his election to perform. Verse 8, he therefore that despiseth not man, but God, who hath also given unto us his Holy Spirit. Do you think about that? Someone that despises you when you're doing what's right. It isn't you that they're despising, but Almighty God. And certainly the Holy Spirit, the Avenger, is ready. He's waiting. What did he say? Touch not mine anointed. And he meant it. And what was in Revelation chapter 9 when Satan is booted from heaven to earth concerning God's elect, what did God tell him in Revelation chapter 9 verse 4? You can go down there, but you cannot harm those that have the seal of God in their forehead, which means this word taken from here and placed here. Satan, you can't overcome them. Why? They have power over you. It's so simple when you have the ability and the faith and the understanding to take up the sword of the Lord and face the enemy direct and make a stand and stand for the people, your fellow family, your Christian family, in love, in understanding, and in serving God. No, when they hate you, it isn't you that is despised. It's Almighty God, and he will not tolerate it. Verse 9. But as touching brotherly love, you need not that I write unto you, for you yourselves are taught of God to love one another. That's just Christian love. It's a strong bind, a strong tie. Why? Because we have God in common, our Father. Verse 10, and indeed you do it toward all the brethren which are in all Macedonia, and we beseech you, brethren, that you increase more and more. You keep spreading that word, you keep abounding and growing as they had. Paul encouraging them as a father, as a Christian father, to encourage them to plant those seeds, to let people see what it's like to have. Don't think people don't notice when you have Christ. You're happy, you have a smile, you don't let little things shake you up, and you don't get mad, you get even. You control. You keep yourself under control. People notice that. That's the mark of a Christian. That's a mark of a child of God. That's the mark of someone that makes a stand. And that stand always makes a difference. And people notice it. That in itself is one of the greatest seed planting tools that exist. Is for the unbeliever to see the sanity and the solidity in the life of one that has Almighty God and is equipped with the sword of the Lord, whereby he can cause evil spirits or demons to run. They like someone like that. Why? They're drawn to it. And that converts and grows the family. And that's what Paul is saying here. Grow that family. One more verse to complete. And that you study to be quiet. That means sincere. And to do your own business, excuse me, and to work with your own hands as we commanded you. You set an example in your community. You put on that yoke that is Christ and you pull your part of the load. And you pull it well. You do it well. And God will always bless you. That's his promise. And when you keep that promise, when you keep your part of that promise, he's going to keep his to you. How precious it is to carry the title Christian. You know, that the healing, the blessings, and the prosperity. Well, and I'm not saying a prosperity message as many people teach it. Serving God brings prosperity. Following God's word and law brings prosperity. Not how much you give, but how you react to God's word and how well you manage. You've got to be a good manager if you're a child of God. Well, how do I manage? By God's word. If you've picked up that sword, you know the word, you're armed with it. Nobody's going to be able to take advantage of you. Nobody's going to soak you up in usury. You're too smart for that. If you can't afford it, you don't need it. And there you go. God's people prosper because they follow God's word. Pick up the sword. Be part of the family. It's called the Christian family. It's called the family of God. Do you know something? It's the family that is eternal. I hope you're a part of it. You pick up the sword by studying his word, for his word is the sword. It is the tongue of Christ, your documentation, Revelation chapter 1, verse 16 and 17. And he was the living word, the word that became flesh and walked among us. You familiar with him? You should be. All right, bless your heart. You listen a moment, won't you please?
1: 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You need to know what the Mark of the Beast is. As it's written in Revelation chapter 13, verse 8, many will be deceived. There is no need for you to be deceived. Christ said in Mark 13, 23, "Behold, I have foretold you all things." 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
0: And there we are back again. Let's have the 800 number, please. 1-800-643-4645. That number is good from Puerto Rico, throughout the U.S., Alaska, Hawaii, all over Canada. If the Spirit moves and you have a question, you share it. Won't you do that? Please never ask a question about some reverend or some denomination or some Christian organization. We do not judge people. We have one judge. That's our Father. He's our avenger, our judge, and our Father, and he gets it done. You don't need to judge people. Teach God's word chapter by chapter, verse by verse. Let the chips fall wherever they may. Never, never, never apologize for the word of God. Those of you that listen by shortwave around the world, it's always a pleasure hearing from you, and your announcer at the end of the hour will give you our mailing address. Again, always a pleasure. Now, you got a prayer request? Don't need that number. Do away with it. Don't need the address. Why? God knows what you're thinking right now. He's got time for you. Just talk to him. You know what he wants from you more than anything? Hosea 6:6. Your love, not your burnt offerings. He wants your love. That's why he created you. For his pleasure. Last verse of Revelation chapter 4, documentation. Let him know you love him and be blessed. But not only are you blessed, but you'll be a blessing to others around you. Think about it. Won't you do that? Father, around the globe we come. We ask that you lead, guide, direct, Father. Touch in Yeshua's precious name. Thank you, Father. Amen. All right. Let's get into some questions. Christopher from New York. Once a person has come into the light of Christ, can they fall so far left that they can't come back, or are you always welcome back into the arms of Christ? Well, if you truly repent, you are. Because once you're saved, who does the saving? Christ does. And you are saved, but you can sin and fall away until you lose your salvation. As far as you're not in good standing. Why? You're bad. Okay. Not only that, you're ugly. And once you repent and come back to him, his salvation is still there.
2: Okay.
0: But you can slip so far away, you'll go to hell. It doesn't matter. On Judgment Day, it's written in the book, and there you go. Lisa from Iowa, I'm watching your program, and you were answering some questions. You were talking about a Mars Hill. What is a Mars Hill? Is that a hill or a station or something in a different age? No. I am in the fifth grade. Thank you, Lisa from Iowa. Well, it's good to have you with us, hon. Mars Hill was where Paul was teaching in Acts chapter 17. It was a hill in Athens where people would go, and they had every belief in the world. They even had a big post there that said, "To the unknown God," just in case somebody missed him. And Paul went to Mars Hill, and he was teaching truth there. And many, as always, really believed him. But it certainly was not in a different age. It was Paul teaching, okay? And man, you don't need Satan. Sometimes ratchet jaws are confusing enough if you listen to them instead of the Word of God. Good for your question, thank you. Pastor Murray, this is Judith from, don't know where Judith is from. Is there a scripture that says you should never come to church broke or empty-handed? If so, where is it? Thank God and bless and cover you always. Well, he sure does, and I appreciate it. There is no scripture that says don't come to church broke. You go to church. This is one of the reasons that as pastor of this church, I will never allow a plate to be passed. I mean, what you give is between you and the Father, not me, not the church. It's in secret to him. So I know that some churches have strange ways of raising money. God, first number one, doesn't send out beggars. And if somebody has to beg to stay as a church, God didn't send them. I'm not judging. That's just a flat-out statement. Because why? Well, Christ said, don't ever take a begging bag with you. So if you've got somebody begging, and why would someone tell you, don't come to church unless you've got money? They're not interested in your soul. I'll give you three questions what you think they might be interested in. If they said, don't come without money, I can tell you what they're interested in. It's your money. Now, I really would not darken the door of a place that was interested in my money instead of my soul, because that's what churches are about, or supposed to be. just making friends and influencing people here, okay? And serving God. Would you, this is Carol from Texas. Would you please explain further, since God died for our sins, why and how does why does he send judgment upon us? Do we pay on earth or heaven or both? Is illness a form of punishment from him? Absolutely not. It's carelessness and health laws in what you do. I've had people tell me this. Well, there's a lot of ignorant people in the world. Okay, you need to go by God's health laws. And God, you know, you want to read, I want you to make a note, home assignment. Jeremiah chapter 23, the last half of the chapter, God said, don't you ever say what kind of burden I put on the people, because I don't put burdens on people. And if you accuse me of it, I'll dump the whole load on you. So you want to be real careful of listening to somebody that says God does this and God does that. God blesses his children when they deserve it. And God gives us the knowledge to be blessed. If you don't take advantage of it, then hey, have a good trip. Judgment isn't naturally, I want judgment to come forth. Why? Because that's payday. Judgment has two sides. This is one of the first things you want to learn about the law. Judgment has rewards and punishment. It's according to what kind of person you are. These old boys that told this person they never come to church without money in their pocket, I can tell you what their reward's going to be. Punishment. Big time, because judgment starts at the pulpit. God starts judgment by own preachers and so forth. Floyd from North Carolina, I'm watching your program now in Deuteronomy, and I was wondering if we get your program a week after recording, or is it delayed sometimes? Now, it's if you are listening to the live hour, we do 1 hour live every day. Naturally, we buy many hours of time on certain stations, so naturally part of that is pre-recorded then, of course, but it was done live. Everything we teach is done live and then replayed, because we have over 300 television stations we play into, plus all kinds of satellites, plus we have our own satellite transponder that we feed all these people, our signal, our word, and the word of God around the world. And so when you cover the whole world, there are many different time zones. So if you happen to know when the live hour is, it's live, okay? Otherwise, it was done live. One lady come ask a question the other day, is that old man that teaches, is he still alive? Okay. Well, I try to be, okay? So we keep plowing. James from California. Pastor Murray, I love you very much. Well, I return that love. God bless you. I watch your program every night. I'm a sinner saved by grace. When I die, if I make it to heaven, what side of the gulf will I go on? I'm very scared. Please answer me. Well, why would you be scared? I'm not to judge somebody. God's going to decide which side you go on. But if you're saved, you're naturally going to go on the good side. Now, if you get there and you can see Abraham and you're on the same side he is, you made it, okay? You don't have to be scared. What are you scared of? God loves his children. You want to be careful listening to yo-yos that teach fear and fright, fear, and making people afraid, because God loves his children. He truly does. Mike from Illinois. Before Christianity, when people didn't know about Christ, will their sins be forgiven? Thank you, Pastor. I listen to you every single night. Well, we're glad you do. It's good to have you, Mike. This is why you want to read God's word. God is always totally fair. Therefore, in the book of 1 Peter, chapter 3, verses 18 through 19, while Christ was in the tomb, he went all the way back in paradise to the time of Noah, which means the beginning, Adam, and taught them and gave them, because he had paid the price on the cross, and gave them the opportunity to accept him as Savior. And if you continue reading on into chapter 4 of 1 Peter, you find out he freed many of the prisoners. So God doesn't play favorites among his children. Those that were from before had the same opportunity that we do today, and the millennium equalizes the whole thing just before the great white throne judgment. And then at the white throne judgment, some won't make it, some will. Sharon from Indiana. Pastor Murray, there are so many different Bibles out there. Which one is a good one to read? Which one is most strict and closest to the word? Well, naturally, I recommend the Companion Bible, which we have here in our library at Shepherd's Chapel. Now, there are many new versions that they've changed many things. And it really galls me. I really hate it when somebody changes the word of God. You see, we've had some great scholars since Christ. And in the early 1800s, Dr. Strong's, Dr. Bullinger, and a few other people who were great scholars, Bullinger was so good at Hebrew, Greek, and Aramaic that Christian Ginsburg allowed him, he was the only Christian that was a proofreader to the Ginsburg's Masoret. Now that may not mean a lot to you, but that's quite a statement, okay? But when those scholars arranged it so that using Dr. Strong's work and Bullinger's work, which is the companion Bible, nobody can change that word. That's what the Masoret means. It's a Hebrew word that means to pass something from my mind to yours without somebody being able to change one jot the meaning and the details. So naturally, I highly recommend that. You know, where you hear me quote that Ezekiel chapter 13, verses 18 forward down to 20, God says, I'm against those that teach my children to fly. You know what the NIV says? Birds flying. Totally loses the subject and the warning. That's robbing people. So I wouldn't have one. Wouldn't want one in my library unless I had to have it to document where errors are. Claire from California. Pastor Murray, I am blind, and I would like to be able to study the word as you advise in your talks daily, but it is very difficult for me to do that. Do you have something that would aid me? Thank you and God bless you. I listen to you each and every day, and I thank God for it. Well, you know, we do not have in our library a Bible that is for the blind to read. However, they are available, and in most any Bible bookstore could advise you. But if you trust our teaching and you have someone with sight to see that I'm not changing words, then you can trust by listening every day. We make it through the Bible about every 5 years from cover to cover. And I think it'll be of great help to you. And certainly that gives you the advantage of the Hebrew, Aramaic, and the Greek when it is necessary, plus when there's something severely important from the Masoret, it will be brought out for you. I hope that that would be helpful. Mary from Arizona. If to be absent from the body is to be present with the Lord, what does it mean that we sleep at death unconscious or anything until Christ returns? The flesh sleeps permanently. It returns to the dust from which it came. But you need to read 1 Corinthians chapter 15, beginning with verse 35. And you will note, you've got two bodies. One never sleeps. It instantly returns to the Father, as it is written in Ecclesiastes chapter 12, verse 6 and 7. Instantly. And this clay body goes back to dust. You don't need it anymore. It's fragile. It's perishable. It's sickly when it's exposed to germs. And your spiritual body isn't. It's perfect. God knew what he was doing when he created our real body. And that's the spiritual body. So, and it never sleeps. Don't miss the next lecture. It'll straighten you out on that as we complete the fourth chapter of this first book of Thessalonians. It'll help you a bunch. David from Georgia. In Matthew 18:2, Jesus said, except you be converted and become as little children, you shall not enter into the kingdom of heaven. But how does one remain childlike when performing a job? No, you're misunderstanding. He's speaking spiritually. Have you ever noticed a little child? If they love someone, they're full of questions. And they'll come up to you and ask a question, and when you give the answer, they accept it. You know, that's why you never want to mislead a little child, because they're all believing, all learning. And that's what he meant, is when you hear the word of God, don't question it. As long as it is scripture by scripture, line on line, precept on precept. If God said it, you can believe it. Okay. And as a little child, you need to grab that and run with it.
2: Okay.
0: Accept it. And then don't let some ratchet jaw Bible thumper that claims to be teaching Bible and never quite gets around to quoting Bible, maybe one verse and then ratchet jaws for half an hour or more. What is he teaching? Is he teaching Bible? No, he isn't. He's ratchet jawing. Now, I'm not condemning or judging or anything, and it may sound that way. But if you're going to church, a church is to study what? The Word of God. And the Word of God is the Word he sent us, the letter that he wrote to you, whereby you could know and to understand and receive it as a little child without doubt. Quentin from Iowa. The one that keeps bugging me, the question that keeps bugging me is in Matthew it says, one will be taken and another will stay. And again in Revelation, flee to the mountains and don't turn back. My children and I are still not sure what all this means. Well, you have to chronologically, naturally keep up, okay? But what's the subject in Matthew, where he says, if one flees, another one will stay. The subject is the Antichrist is coming before the true Christ. What is the field? It's the world. And you're supposed to be working for the Lord God Almighty. And it tells you, if they say he's in the field, don't go out there and here, don't be deceived. So the first one taken, because that's the subject, is taken by Antichrist. The other keeps working in God's field, doing God's work, and teaching against this satanic power of the Antichrist, even to the point of being delivered up, as Matthew 24 stipulates, you're not to premeditate what you'll say beforehand, as it's written in Mark 13, and allow the Holy Spirit to speak through you so the truth goes to the whole world. Because it won't be you speaking, but it'll be the Lord God himself through the Holy Spirit. So that's why it's important. And naturally, you don't want to, when we know he's here, you don't go there until you know the Holy Spirit has instructed you so. Rebecca from Iowa, I have a question. If we have been foretold all the signs and wonders that will occur as it is written before that day when our Lord returns, then why does the Bible teach that he will come like a thief in the night, eluding people to the rapture theory? Well, for the unlearned. Okay. He's not going to come as a thief in the night to us because we know, we don't know the instant, no man does, but we know the season, and we have the key of David, which lets us know who David's offspring is, which is the true Christ from the fake. And we're not going to worship the fake. But why then would he come as a thief in the night? Because most people that are unlearned will think he's already here in the life of Antichrist. They're not even looking for him anymore. They think the Antichrist is Christ. And then these two witnesses finally appear, not to mention all of God's elect that are witnessing with the Holy Spirit speaking through them. And then all of a sudden, here comes the true Christ. It'll be like a thief in the night to most of them because they're not watching because they think he's already here. It is the height of stupidity in a generation that is so high-tech, where people are so tech savvy and so biblically illiterate. So illiterate. It's a shame. It truly is. Al from Virginia, and I understand you're a Marine, sympathize. My question is, how will we know which side of the Gulf we are on when we return to God? God bless you and your staff. Well, the way, I thought you knew that Marines guard paradise on the side, right side, okay? You got a place there already. You don't have to worry about it. Do I jest? Well, kind of. But you want to be on the side that Abraham's on, you're on the right side. Okay. Then there is a gulf, as it is written in Luke 16, and those that don't make it are on the other side. You don't want to be over there, and they don't even allow Marines over there, quite frankly. So anyway, God bless you. It's good to have you with us. All right, I'm out of time. Hey, I love you all because you enjoy studying our Father's Word, chapter by chapter, verse by verse. Most of all, though, God loves you for it. Man, it makes his day. And when you make his day, boy, is he going to make yours. And when you bless him, he will always bless you. We are brought to you by your tithes and offerings. If we've helped you, you help us keep coming to you. Once you do that, again, blessing God, he always blesses you. Most important, though, you listen to me. You listen good. You stay in his word every day. In his word is a good day, even with trouble. You know why? Because Jesus, Yeshua, is the living word.
1: 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We invite you to join us for the next in-depth Bible study each weekday at this same time. Thank you for watching today's program, and God bless you.

The book of Deuteronomy. The law was given as our schoolmaster. Have you been to school on God's Word? Certainly one way to go there is to study the book of Deuteronomy. Probably the most exciting thing that Deuteronomy has to offer for you is that great song of Moses, that those that overcome the false Messiah in the end generation will be singing. The law itself being the schoolmaster that keeps us out of trouble in these flesh bodies. Again, an education in taming that part of you that oftentimes needs taming through the old schoolmaster, that great book, Deuteronomy, the law, and its set ways of keeping you from harm's way even in this generation. You're going to enjoy it.

0: 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Wisdom is understanding God's Word. Pastor Murray's unique teaching approach brings God's Word alive with meaning as he takes you on a chapter-by-chapter, verse-by-verse study of God's letter to you, the Bible. And now, here is Pastor Dennis Murray.
1: Good day to you. God bless you. Welcome to Shepherd's Chapel. Welcome to this family Bible study hour. Ready to get back into our Father's Word here at the chapel? We invite you to get your Bible and join us if you care to. We're going to pick it up today, 2 Samuel chapter 3, verse 19. In our last lecture, we saw the house of David continuing to strengthen, and it listed several wives and children, sons that were born to David at Hebron. We had over on the other side, Abner took one of Ishbosheth, who had been announced as the king of under being Saul's only remaining son. The reason that he picked, he was totally incompetent and a weakling, I think. But it was Abner's strength that allowed Ishbosheth to take over the reign of the northern tribes. David, remember, was king over Judah only at this point in time. But Abner took one of Saul's concubines, which should have gone to the new king, Ishbosheth. In fact, is Abner, by taking one of Saul's concubines, that was seen as laying claim to the throne yourself. And Abner came down on Ishbosheth pretty hard, and what am I, a dog's head, he said in verse 8. And he then told Ishbosheth, I'm switching racehorses. I'm going with David to be king over all of Israel. And Abner went to David and said, you know, let me make you king of all of Israel. And David said, well, in one condition, and that is the next time we meet face to face, you bring my wife, Michal, who Saul, her father, had illegally given her to another man. David was her legal husband, and she his legal wife. And we saw Abner then going to Gilead, the tribes on the eastern side of the Jordan River, also Ephraim, no doubt, and he told them, you know, for a long time you've said that you wanted David to be your king. And I imagine a lot of people were fed up with Saul after he went mad from his jealousy over David and God rejected him. People were probably not all that happy with Saul being their king. They could see that David was anointed of God to be the king of Israel and had talked about being under him at some point. Abner said, you know, you've been talking about it. Don't just talk about it. Do it. Here's your opportunity. So with that introduction, let's ask that word of wisdom in Jesus' precious name. Father, we ask you to open eyes, open ears this day. Let's go with 2 Samuel chapter 3, verse 19, and it reads, and Abner also spake in the ears of Benjamin. And Abner went also to speak in the ears of David in Hebron, all that seemed good to Israel, and that seemed good to the whole house of Benjamin. Abner knew that God had chosen David to be the king over all of Israel. And note in verse 17, Abner went first to the other tribes of Israel besides Benjamin. And then he went to Benjamin more specially, I think, in that it had been the tribe from which the royalty came. That carried perks with it. Saul was a very powerful man, the most powerful man in Israel. And with that came gifts of vineyards, olive yards, promotions to positions of leadership in the military, in the government, etc. So that was all the many benefits received as a result of Saul being the king. But we see Abner being an integral part of the kingship of all of Israel coming in line under David. Without Abner, it would have been more, well, let's put it this way, God wanted it to happen, so it would have happened with or without Abner. But Abner is proving to be a wonderful ally to David at this point. Verse 20, "So Abner came to David to Hebron, and 20 men with him. And David made Abner and the men that were with him a feast." And he was happy to see them. And no doubt he was happy to see his wife Michal once again as well. But it was a festive atmosphere in Hebron at this point in time. Now, Joab and David no doubt knew each other very well. And David, you recall, at one point was a captain of thousands in Saul's armies when they were fighting against

the Philistines. Joab was also a very high-ranking officer in the armies of Saul. I think David and Abner had a mutual respect for each other. They knew that the other was a very good warrior, a fearless warrior. Verse 21, "And Abner said unto David, I will arise and go, and will gather all Israel unto my lord the king," now David, not Saul, "that they may make a league or a covenant with thee, and that thou mayest reign over all that thine heart desireth," the whole nation of Israel, not just Judah any longer. This is good news to David. "And David sent Abner away, and he went in peace," parted on good terms. David's happy with this news that Abner brought to him. Abner's happy because the rest of the nation is going to have a rightful king, and that being David. There's one that's not going to be so happy about this engagement. His name is Joab, David's nephew. 22. "And behold, the servants of David and Joab came from pursuing a troop." They came back to Hebron from a raid, "and brought in a great spoil," a booty, if you will, "with them. But Abner was not with David in Hebron, for he had sent him away, and he was gone in peace." Now, Joab is probably suspicious when he learns that Abner had been there talking with David. Joab is probably worried that Abner is going to obtain a position under David, which might cause Joab to be knocked down a rung or two on the chain of command. So that plus Joab is anxious to avenge what he sees as the blood, the murder of his younger brother Azahel, which Abner took care of Azahel, but that really wasn't murder. It was self-defense. Azahel gave Abner no choice. It was either kill or be killed, which that makes it self-defense, not murder. Verse 23. "When Joab and all the host that was with him were come, they told Joab, saying," the people who were remained in Hebron told Joab, "Abner the son of Ner came to the king, to David, and he hath sent him away, and he is gone in peace." Now, Joab loses his cool. He's suspicious of Abner's intentions, as well as anxious to avenge his brother's blood. "Then Joab came to the king and said, What hast thou done? Question. Behold, Abner came unto thee. Why is it that thou hast sent him away, and he is quite gone?" Now that's a little bold for Joab. And yes, Joab is David's nephew, but David is the king. And if David said off with Joab's head, it would be off with Joab's head. So we see Joab being a little bold here. But he's saying, you know, you had Abner here. He's been chasing us all over Judah, and while he was serving Saul, trying to kill us, and you let him go in peace. 25, Joab continues, "Thou knowest Abner, the son of Ner, that he came to deceive thee, and to know thy going out and thy coming in." This is a Hebraism, a figure of speech in the Hebrew language that means your goings, your daily activities, "and to know all that thou doest." Abner is a spy, and he was coming here just to gather information to help him the next time that he makes war against you. He's playing you, Abner's playing you, David, for a fool. Here we see Joab trying to prejudice David concerning Abner. Verse 26, "And when Joab was come out from David, he sent messengers after Abner, which brought him again from the well of Sirah." That's not very far down the road. Abner had

Abner, and smote him there under the fifth rib, that he died, for the blood of Asahel his brother. This is for the murder of Asahel his brother, the bloods. But again, it was not murder. It was self-defense on Abner's part. Now, the one who has committed murder here, the shedding of innocent blood, is Joab. It's not the only time that Joab will do this. When we get to chapter 20, verse 9 and 10, we'll learn that that Joab took Amasa to the side and grabbed him by the beard as though as to kiss him, as was a common practice at the time, and also smote him below the fifth rib. He murdered him as well. Now, when someone was struck under the fifth rib, between the fifth and the sixth rib is the primary location behind the fifth and sixth rib where the heart is. So, and I think this phrase below or under the fifth rib is utilized four times in God's Word. We see three of those occasions just here within several chapters of each other. First, we saw Abner struck or smote Asahel under the fifth rib. Here, Joab smote Abner under the fifth rib. Ishbosheth, the last remaining son of Saul, is not far behind. 28. And afterward, when David heard it, when he heard that Abner had been murdered by Joab, he said, "I and my kingdom are guiltless before the Lord forever from the blood or the murder of Abner, the son of Ner." David washing his hands of this incident. He didn't know. Now he's finding himself, he's going to find himself in a difficult situation with the people of the other tribes of Israel other than Judah. Here they sent their strong general down to make peace with David, and what happens? Abner gets murdered. How do you think that would settle with the people of the northern tribes of Israel? 29. Let it, in other words, the blood, the murder of Abner, rest on the head of Joab, that's where it belonged, and on all his father's house, and let there not fail from the house of Joab one that hath an issue, that's an abnormal bodily discharge, which makes someone unclean, Leviticus chapter 15, verse 2 in the following verses, or that is a leper, also unclean, or that leaneth on a staff, that's lame, in other words, or that falleth on the sword, one who's violently killed, or that lacketh bread. Don't let it ever be that there's not someone in Joab's house that is suffering, is what David is saying. Let there always be one suffering in Joab's family. And what we're going to see is David's going to put the treatment of Joab in God's hands. He's going to leave the judgment up to God. Verse 30. So Joab and Abishai, his brother, slew Abner. Whoa, now we learned something there that we hadn't learned before. Abishai was at least in conspiracy in this. It doesn't. We don't know, it's not written, what part Abishai played in it, but it's very plain here. Joab and Abishai, the older brothers of Asahel, slew Abner because he had slain their brother Asahel at Gibeon in the battle. And they couldn't rightfully claim the right of kinsman redeemer in killing Abner. That's only if Abner had murdered Asahel. He didn't murder Asahel. He killed Asahel in self-defense. Here we see, I think, Joab's motive and his actions here are controlled by jealousy. Jealousy is a terrible spirit
And it can cause completely rational people to do totally irrational.

0: emotional things. He was jealous of Abner. He was afraid that a league between David and Abner would weaken his position in David's kingdom. Verse 31. And David said to Joab and to all the people that were with him. Here he's publicly going to state his displeasure with what Joab did. Hopefully this information, what is about to happen, will appease those who sent Abner down to make peace and a league with David and for David to be their king. Will it work? Rend your clothes, this is what David said to Joab and the others, and gird you with sackcloth. These are signs of mourning. And mourn before Abner. And King David himself followed the bier. Now, the bier would be, and Abner was, of course, not, in no ways a poor man, but at this time, a bier was a couch, you could think of it. But a poor man would have a couch where he would sit upon it. It's also where he would sleep at night. And it's also what he was buried on or in. A bier is, you could think of it as somewhat of a coffin. And they buried Abner in Hebron. And the king lifted up his voice and wept at the grave of Abner. And all the people wept. A lot of loss over what began as nonsense when Abner and Joab showed up with their men at the pool of Gibeon. And that turned into out battles. And again, a good man, Abner, senselessly killed as a result. Now, David is truly mourning, and probably many of the others of Judah as well. Joab and Abishai, it's probably more of a acting job. 33. And the king lamented over Abner and said, died Abner as a fool dieth. Now, this kind of loses it. What this means is that Abner died an unnoble death. He was a ferocious warrior. I'm sure Abner would have much preferred to die in battle fighting against an enemy rather than having one of his own flesh and blood murder him. A fool could be taken too as someone who is ungodly. Verse 34, by this referring to Abner, David continues, hands were not bound. You weren't a malefactor, nor thy feet put in fetters. You weren't convicted of any crime. You were innocent. As a man falleth before wicked men, so fellest thou. And all the people wept again over him. He didn't deserve what he got. It was murder. And here he's calling his own nephews wicked men. That's who's responsible, Joab and Abishai. Verse 35. And when all the people came to cause David to eat meat, this put for food in general of any kind, while it was yet day, David swore, saying, so do God to me and more also, if I taste bread or aught else till the sun be down. Let the same thing that happened to Abner happen to me also if I partake of anything to eat. And this shows the people of the northern tribes that David is truly mourning the loss of Abner and proving that he had nothing to do with Abner's murder. And all the people took notice of it, including the tribes of Benjamin, Ephraim, and those in Gilead on the east side of Jordan. And it pleased them, as whatsoever the king did pleased all the people. David drawing the people of the nation together under him. They like what they're seeing in David's actions. David was experiencing sincere grief over the loss of Abner. They believed that he had nothing to do at this point with Abner's murder. If they did think he had anything to do with it, the league or covenant that Abner first suggested would probably be canceled, and Israel would not go under the reign of David. Verse 38. And the king said unto his servants, Know ye not that there is a prince and a great man fallen this day in Israel? And that's quite a statement coming from the most powerful man in the nation, calling Abner a prince and a great man. Verse 39, And I am this day weak. In the Hebrew, this means I'm tender. In other words, I'm emotional from the loss of Abner. Though anointed king, and these men, the sons of Zariah, be too hard, or they're too severe or cruel for me, the Lord shall reward the doer of evil according to his wickedness. Here he's putting the matter into God's hands. What David's saying is, yes, I'm anointed the king over all of Israel, but this is just more than I can bear right now. I'm emotional and tender as to make a decision what to do concerning Joab, and because it was the king's responsibility. When there was blood that had been spilled in the land, it not only was up to David to correct it and to punish those who were responsible, that blood also cried out to the Lord, as when Cain slew his brother Abel in the book of Genesis. You remember God walked up to Cain and said, Where's your brother? And he said, I don't know, am I my brother's keeper? And God said, His blood crieth out from the earth to me. And when blood is shed, innocent blood, the Lord, it cries out to him as well. On David's, almost on his deathbed, in 1 Kings, I should say, that's 1 Kings chapter 2, verse 5, and the following verses. On David's deathbed, he instructs his son Solomon. He said, don't let Joab, his hoary head, his gray head, go down to the grave in peace for what he did to Abner and Amasai. Use your wisdom to take him down to the grave. And Solomon found occasion to take Joab down, because when Adoniah, another of David's sons, chose to try and usurp the throne from Solomon, Joab supported him at that time, and Solomon took Joab out. What goes around comes around. Chapter 4, verse 1, and it reads, And when Saul's son, now we switch back to Ishbosheth, last remaining son, Ishbosheth, I should say, the last remaining son of Saul. When Saul's son heard that Abner was dead in Hebron, his hands were feeble. He became weak. And all the Israelites were troubled. They wondered what would the new king David do now. And there's some of them, probably the word hadn't gotten around yet, that David was truly mourning the loss of Abner. Some of them probably still suspicious that David had something to do with the murder of Abner. Abner had been Ishbosheth's mainstay, if you will, his strength, and now he is gone. He doesn't have the power to remain in the king now. He was incompetent. He was a weakling. Verse 2. And Saul's son, this is Ishbosheth, had two men that were captains of bands. The name of the one was Baanah, and the name of the other Rechab, the sons of Rimmon, a Beerothite of the children of Benjamin. For Beeroth also was reckoned to Benjamin. And this, of course, Benjamin was Saul's own tribe, which makes the crime that these two are about to commit even more heinous. This Beeroth is near Gibeon, about 6 miles north of Jerusalem. And the Beerothites fled to Gittaim and were sojourners there until this day. This means that they were strangers or foreigners in the land. Verse 4, and Jonathan, Saul's son, had a son that was lame of his feet. He was 5 years old when the tidings came of Saul and Jonathan out of Jezreel. And his nurse took him up and fled. And it came to pass, as she made haste to flee, that he fell and became lame. And his name was Mephibosheth. Mephibosheth, if you translate it, means fighter of Baal. He's called Meribbaal in 1 Chronicles. Now, you might recall Jonathan and David were like blood brothers. They were very, very close. David had sworn to always honor the house of Saul and the house of Jonathan as a result, in that Jonathan was a son of Saul. In chapter 9, David will restore the property that belonged to Saul to Mephibosheth. He will also make it to where Mephibosheth, the grandson of Saul, the son of Jonathan, would always eat at David's table. In other words, whatever the king had for supper, Mephibosheth had for supper. Ishbosheth is the last of Saul's family capable of ruling, and he isn't very capable of ruling. So all of this has a purpose, and that is setting up David to be the king of all of Israel. Jezreel, don't let that throw you, that's near Mount Gilboa, where Saul and his three eldest sons died fighting the Philistines. Verse 5, and the sons of Rimmon the Beerothite, Rechab and Baana, went and came about the heat of the day, it was about noon in other words, to the house of Ishbosheth, who lay on a bed at noon. And this is Saul's last remaining son, the last family member capable of reigning as king. Time to take a nap. Verse 6, and they came thither into the midst of the house, as though they would have fetched wheat. And they smote him, this is Ishbosheth, under the fifth rib. Here we have that phrase again. And Rechab and Baana, his brother, escaped, pretended they were there to fetch wheat for their men, and they murdered Ishbosheth. And verse 7, for when they came into the house, he lay on his bed in his bedchamber, and they smote him and slew him and beheaded him and took his head and got them away through the plain all night. They rode through the valley of Jordan all night long. Why did they take his head? Well, proof that Ishbosheth was dead. They planned to collect a nice reward from David for killing Ishbosheth. Ishbosheth, I should say. Verse 8, and they brought the head of Ishbosheth unto David to Hebron, and said to the king, behold the head of Ishbosheth, the son of Saul, thine enemy, which sought thy life. And the Lord hath avenged my lord the king this day of Saul and his seed. And here he's covering or cloaking what they did in the name of the Lord. Have you ever noticed when someone goes off their rocker, is crazy, and does something stupid, like kill someone? And what do? Well, they blame God. They say, a voice told me to murder this person. And it wasn't God's voice that told them, it was Satan's voice. Verse 9, and David answered Rechab and Baana, his brother, the sons of Rimmon the Beerothite, and said unto them, as the Lord liveth, who hath redeemed my soul out of adversity. And David's going to read them the riot act here. In 1 Samuel chapter 24, verses 21 and 22, David swore not to cut off Saul's seed. He made that promise to Jonathan. And in 1 Samuel chapter 20, verses 15 and 16, David swore that he would also show kindness to Jonathan's house. But verse 10, when one told me, saying, behold, Saul is dead. David's talking about the Amalekite in chapter 1 of this same book, 2 Samuel, that came running to him to tell him of Saul's death. When one told me, behold, Saul is dead, thinking to have brought good tidings, I took hold of him and slew him in Ziklag. Who thought that I would have given him a reward for his tidings? The Amalekite thought that I was going to reward him for killing Saul, which he claimed to do, and you think I'm going to reward you because you brought me good news that Ishbosheth was killed. How much more when wicked men have slain a righteous person in his own house, upon his bed, you murdered Ishbosheth. Shall I not therefore now require his blood of your hand? You murdered Ishbosheth, and take you away from the earth. Verse 12 to conclude the chapter. And David commanded his young men, and they slew them, and cut off their hands and their feet, and hanged them up over the pool of Hebron, as a warning to others. But they took the head of Ishbosheth and buried it in the sepulcher of Abner in Hebron. And the reason they cut their hands off, because that's the hands they used to murder innocent Ishbosheth, and the feet that ran to collect a reward for having done so. But justice proved to the people by David, and you know, that he had nothing to do with this murder. And here he's making justice for those who murdered Ishbosheth. So David becoming more and more popular with the people of all of Israel. Anyone of the house of Saul who could make claim to the throne at this point has been eliminated, so it's a wide open path for David to come in. And he becomes probably the, if not the greatest, one of the great kings of Israel. And Israel's very successful under David and under Solomon. Was he perfect? Well, we'll see when we get to chapter 11 and 12 particularly that he wasn't perfect. He did make mistakes like all the rest of us do. But as far as staying with the Lord, David never wavered. Not once did he fall into idolatry. All the future kings of Judah will be judged by David's standard as far as how they walked with the Lord. We got a short message. We'll ask you to listen a moment, won't you please?
1: 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You need to know what the Mark of the Beast is. 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Christ said in Mark 13, 23, behold, I have foretold you all things. Jesus indeed told us how not to be deceived, and Pastor Arnold Murray takes you on a step-by-step study of God's Word concerning this critical subject. 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Box 416, Gravett, Arkansas 72736. Don't be deceived by Satan.
0: Welcome back. We're glad you could join back with us. Let's have the 800 number, please. 800-643-4645. That number good throughout Puerto Rico, the U.S., and Canada. If you have a biblical question that you'd like to pose to be answered on the air, feel free to call that number and leave your question. Don't ask questions about a specific individual, denomination, or organization by name. We try to teach God's Word in a positive manner. Throwing out negative about others by name serves no purpose. We simply won't do it. We'll let God's Word do the teaching, the correcting, and the healing. If you're studying via the Internet somewhere around the world other than what's able to use that 800 number, your announcer at the end of the hour will give you our mailing address. Quite all right to mail your questions in. Got a prayer request? Well, you don't need a telephone number. We can do away with it. You don't need a mailing address. Talk to your Heavenly Father. Make a little time each day to tell Him that you love Him and to thank Him for the many blessings that He bestows upon you. If you think He's not bestowing any blessings upon you, you might want to do a little self-analysis. You might be taking some of those blessings for granted as well. So talk to your Heavenly Father. Go to Him in prayer. And we do come to you now in the name of your Son, Jesus Christ, Father. We ask you to look upon these. You know their needs, illnesses in families, Father, addictions to drugs. You know, Father, if it is your will, a special blessing on each of these. We also lift up our military troops, and let's throw in our law enforcement of the United States as we lift you up in prayer and ask God to watch over, guide, and protect. And the others, we ask that you touch and heal in Jesus' precious name. Amen, and thank you, Father. All right, let's get to some questions, see what's on the mind of folks. First up today, we have Anna in Florida. During the sixth day is when Satan, the Antichrist, shows up on the scene. Will the church be taken before this time, or is it the seventh day when the church is taken up? Help me to understand this. My husband and I watch you and study with you. Well, the church isn't going to be taken up. There is no rapture of the church. Why would anyone want to go anywhere else when Jesus is coming here? Acts chapter 1 verse 11 makes it very clear, and it tells us where he's coming back, to Mount Olivet, the Mount of Olives. That is why you want to make sure you have the gospel armor of Ephesians chapter 6 in place and on. That's the only way you're going to stand against the fiery darts of Satan during the tribulation if you're one of God's election. And I'll leave it at that. It's getting late in the game, though, folks, and if you need to make yourself aware that the word rapture doesn't appear in God's Word. And yes, I have read 1 Thessalonians chapter 4, verses 16 and 17. And I'll point to you that verse 13 of that chapter 4 of 1 Thessalonians tell you what the subject is. The subject is, Paul says, I don't want you to be ignorant concerning where those are asleep, where those are dead. That's the subject there, not the return or the rapture of the church to be with Jesus. The church stays here. That's why we're warned about the tribulation and to be prepared for the tribulation of Antichrist. Z from Alabama, what does outer darkness mean? Well, as it appears in Matthew chapter 8, verse 12, outer means just that, exterior, on the outside. Darkness means obscurity. Edna in Texas, darkness also always symbolic of falsehoods. Edna in Texas, do you ever get to a place where the Lord isn't close at all? If you have, then you caused it, Edna. Deuteronomy chapter 30, verse 11, and the following verses. It states there, the command of God is near at hand. It's not in heaven. It's not where we have to send an astronaut up to get the command of God and bring it back. It goes on to say there, it's not beyond the sea. We don't need Christopher Columbus to sail the ocean blue to find the word of God. It's near. It's right here, as a matter of fact. And If you don't do his commandments, then you will perish. 2 Chronicles chapter 15, verse 2 makes it very clear. If you forsake God, he will forsake you. If you love and serve him, he'll never leave you and he'll never forsake you. Hebrews chapter 13. But if you forsake him, he will forsake you. So if you get the feeling like you've come to a place in your life that you're not close to God at all, do a self-analysis, as I said a moment ago. You need to get back in his word. You need to develop that relationship to where you're close again with your Heavenly Father. Melvin in California, where in the Bible does it talk about Bathsheba giving Solomon advice on taking a wife and being king? Well, all of Bathsheba's conversations, Bathsheba was Solomon's mother, for those of you who don't know, all of her conversations with Solomon are recorded in 1 Kings chapter 1 and chapter 2. And there's nothing written about Bathsheba talking to Solomon about taking a wife. Much of that conversation there is how to stop Adonijah's attempt to take the throne away from Solomon. Gordon in California, where in the Bible is it written that Satan is loosed, and is he here now? No, he's not here now. He's being held by Michael and his angels in heaven. But there comes a point in time, Revelation chapter 12, verse 6, and the following verses will come to pass. And Satan and his angels war against Michael and his angels. Michael prevails, and they throw Satan and his angels out onto earth. And it's woe unto you on earth. Satan in his role as Antichrist will be here. Now, don't be looking for him to show up with a red long-handled underwear and a pitchfork and a horns on his head other than the horns of the Lamb, because he's going to come in peacefully and prosperously. He's going to be everything that you think Jesus would be. In fact, he'll be claiming to be Jesus. Ab, or A.B. in Oklahoma, what was the book of Jacob? Why was the book of Jacob in the year around 1400 changed to the book of James? Well, James in the Greek language is Iakobos. It's from the Greek word 2380, Iakob, which is Jacob in the Hebrew language. So James, who was the half-brother of Jesus Christ, his name in the Greek and transliterated to English was James. In Hebrew, it was Jacob. Reed, and we don't know where Reed is from. Thank you for your teaching. You're welcome. Is the book of Tobit fiction or fact? Is it good reading? Well, the book of Tobit is one of the books of the Apocrypha. I believe it's the third. Goodspeed is the only Apocrypha that we'll offer or carry through Shepherd's Chapel. And if you obtain an Apocrypha, make sure you're obtaining a Goodspeed translation. But Goodspeed classifies the book of Tobit as religious fiction. Probably one of the reasons the church decided not to canonize the book of Tobit. Dan in Alabama, and thank you for your kind comments. Why do so many churches have to baptize again from one to the other? Are they saying Jesus' baptism and death resurrection once was not enough? Some church members have said they've been baptized 6 times. They smile like that is special. Well, you should ask the churches that require you to be baptized in their church before they'll let you join the church. And if that were the condition and I had already been baptized, I believe I'd kick the dust off of my feet and find another place to worship. But that's quite common, is that the churches require that you be baptized by their pastors, like their pastors are something special. It's not their pastors who baptize. It's the Father, Son, and the Holy Spirit that baptize. The danger of being baptized more than once, too, you find in Hebrews chapter 6, verses 4, 5, and 6, where we learn that once you come to knowledge, once you're saved, and then you fall away, repent. Otherwise, to do otherwise is like re-crucifying Jesus Christ again. Once was enough. We don't want to put him on the cross again because you messed up or I messed up. We all mess up. We all fall short. But that's the beauty of Christianity, is that we have repentance. That's what you do when you fall away. You repent. You don't re-crucify Christ. You don't go out and get baptized by another church. Anna in Georgia, a pastor said that when the Israelites left Egypt for the promised land, that there were some other people among them, non-Israelites, quotation, and they were the ones that started the grumbling about no food and water. Then the Israelites started grumbling too. Is this true? Well, it's partially true if he's, and the part that's true is, and you read about this in Numbers chapter 11, verse 4, this group of non-Israelites, they're called the mixed multitude. You see, some Israelites over the 400 years that they were in bondage to the Egyptians had taken Egyptian spouses, and they were the ones who started grumbling about the food, the manna, the loathsome bread that God was feeding them from heaven, and they started murmuring. And it's not written there, though, that they started murmuring and then the Israelites started grumbling. Although the Israelites did their fair share of grumbling, it doesn't state there in Numbers chapter 11, verse 4, that the mixed multitude started grumbling and then the Israelites followed suit. Doesn't say that. Vincent in Illinois, where did Seth get his wife from? The same place as Cain? No, Cain was expelled from the Garden of Eden, and he went east to the land of Nod, Genesis chapter 4, verses 16 and 17, and he took a wife there of the sixth day creation. Seth was not expelled from the Garden of Eden. He remained there with Adam and Eve. Adam and Eve had more children. He took to wife one of his sisters, and the laws of incest had not been given. But that's the only way that you could have that seed line to Messiah stay pure. By that I mean not mixed with other peoples. Verse 2, you have a second question, I should say. How come all the races had the same language until the Tower of Babel? Were they all one race? No, they weren't all one race. God created the races in Genesis chapter 1. Then in chapter 2, he created Adam and Eve, Eth-Ha-Adam in the Greek, Hebrew language. Ronald from Mississippi, hope you don't mind me writing. Hopefully I won't be here much longer. We make big plans to watch and listen to you all. Unfortunately, we don't always get up in time. We do find what you say very interesting. We are thankful for you all and your staff. My question is, not long ago, we heard one of you all, I think the younger of you all's pastors, did you say Cain was not Adam's son? Sorry it took so long to ask, but we've been sick. I am better now. Well, we're glad you're better now. Cain was not Adam's son. You'll find Adam's genealogy in Genesis chapter 5, Cain's genealogy, which is quite different, in Genesis chapter 4. What, if any, is the relationship between the two Pastor Murrays? Pastor Arnold Murray was my father. My name is Dennis Murray, and I obviously am his son. Barbara in Pennsylvania, when you go into a loved one to help them during the millennium, we are considered unclean and have to stay away from the temple and Christ for 7 days. That's correct. Where do we go and what will we be doing for the 7 days? Well, it isn't written what you will be doing. I guess I would answer your question. We'll go anywhere but the temple where Christ is located. And why is that? Well, it's because you were among the dead, the spiritually dead. And when you come in contact with the dead, you're unclean. And that was God's requirement, Ezekiel chapter 44, verse 26, and the following verses. Francine from Maryland, and you're welcome. We try hard teaching the word and the truth. It has been very helpful to me. You're teaching the word of God, but Satan is trying his hardest to make me be as I was before. He has a stronghold on my family, my sons. I can't get through. My question is, will it always be like this for me? I pray and talk to God for help and comfort through this hard time. Will I be okay? Well, you'll be okay if you'll use the power that Jesus gave you in Luke chapter 10, verses 17, 18. And that is, you have power in his name over all of your enemies, including Satan. But if you don't use that power, Satan will beat you up. He'll use your family against you. He'll make your life miserable if you allow it. That's the key. Don't allow it. Use the power that Jesus gave you. You rebuke Satan and order him out of your life and away from your home and away from your family in the name of Jesus Christ. Bobby in Texas, who was and is living in Palestine today? Well, the Philistines were inhabitants of Palestine in the ancient times. There are many Arabic people that inhabit Palestine today. Eli in Kentucky, where in the Bible does it say, I'm against those that teach my children to fly away to save their soul? It doesn't actually say that. However, in Ezekiel chapter 13, verse 18, and the following verses, verse 20 to be exact, God says, I am against your pillows wherewith you, there you hunt the souls to make them fly. And pillows are coverlets that are sewed over the people's arms to cover them from God reaching out to save them with his outstretched arms. And then they try and teach them to fly to save their souls. In other words, depending on someone else other than God to save their soul. Man cannot create his own salvation. The rapture is not a salvation. Eli in Kentucky. Where in the Bible does it say I'm against? We just did that. Linder in Georgia. What order of sequence do the seals, trumps, and vials come in? That is to say, which precedes which? Well, one precedes two, two precedes three, three precedes four, and except for the seals. The seals are listed in Revelation chapter 6. They are not in chronological order. They are in the order of importance. The first one there in Revelation chapter 6, as that tells us about the one on the white horse that comes in and has a bow, toxon, a cheap fabric imitation of a bow that he's also imitating the white horse. He who comes in on the white horse in Revelation chapter 19, that of course is Jesus Christ. And I'm out of time. I want you all to know that I love you a great deal because you enjoy studying God's word in depth. It makes your Father's day when he looks down from heaven and he sees you with the letter that he wrote to you, the Bible open, and you're seeking knowledge of him and how to be pleasing to him. And then we do the best we can to follow through and to be pleasing to him. Blessings start to follow. We are brought to you by your tithes and offerings. If we've helped you, Help us keep coming to you and to reach out to our brothers and sisters who are lost in this world of darkness. One thing most important is this: you stay in His Word every day. Every day in your Father's Word is a good day, even with trouble. You know why? It's because Jesus is the living Word.
1: 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We invite you to join us for the next in-depth Bible study each weekday at the same time. Thank you for watching today's program, and God bless you.

This has been a long time I've been promising a children's book. This is a book that will help a parent teach their child exactly what God's Word states. Now, this was done by a very good friend and student of this chapel. We have given it, if you would, a binder whereby if there is a page that you feel is too far advanced for your children, then by all means you should remove that particular page. It is done in a material that is even washable, and it takes you step by step into instructing a child what does God's Word say. And I think you will find it extremely helpful. It is item number 4414.

0: Welcome to the Shepherd's Chapel Network Family Bible Study Hour with Pastor Dennis Murray. Wisdom is understanding God's Word. Pastor Murray's unique teaching approach brings God's Word alive with meaning as he takes you on a chapter-by-chapter, verse-by-verse study of God's letter to you, the Bible. And now, here is Pastor Dennis Murray.
1: Good day to you. God bless you. Welcome to Shepherd's Chapel. Welcome to this Family Bible Study Hour. Ready to get back into our Father's Word here at the chapel? We invite you to get your Bible and join us if you care to. We're going to pick it up today, 1 Kings chapter 12, verse 17. In our last lecture, we saw Rehoboam, the son of Solomon, gather all of Israel to Shechem. And of course, his intent was that they were going to anoint him king over all of Israel. And they said, well, let's talk about this a minute. The people of the 10 tribes to the north said, before we anoint you king, we'd like to hear you say that, yes, my father put heavy burdens, a heavy yoke on you, and I'm going to lighten your yoke. And of course, Rehoboam said, well, let me think about it 3 days and I'll get back with you. And so during that 3 days, he went and he consulted with the elder advisors, many of whom were counselors to his father David or his grandfather David and descendants of David's counselors. And they said, well, you know, if you would lighten their yoke a little bit and you speak nicely to them rather than as a tyrant like you have been addressing them and your father Solomon did, then they'll serve you. He rejected their counsel and he went with the counsel of his young schoolmates who felt young and invincible. They're the ones that counseled him, you know, your little finger is stronger and more powerful than the loins of your father Solomon. And he chastised you with whips. I'm going to chastise you with scorpions, which is whips with metal cleats on the end of each strap of leather. Well, the people of Israel weren't real happy with that. They said, you know, what portion or what allotment do we have with the house of David, with Judah, in other words, and they all went home. That's when the stick, the one nation of Israel, was broken into two sticks. And it's that way until today. And if you don't know that, you're missing a lot of God's word. You have the house of Judah and you have the house of Israel, referring to the 10 tribes to the north. So we're going to pick it up today with the nation just having split and the people of Israel are about to anoint Jeroboam the king over the 10 tribes to the north, which, you know, that was God's plan. We learned that in chapter 11 when Ahijah the prophet was sent to Jeroboam and he took his garment, his cloak off, you remember, and they tore it into 12 pieces. And Ahijah the prophet said, you take 10, Jeroboam, each one of those pieces, of course, being symbolic of one of the tribes of Israel. So that's where we pick it up today. Let's ask that word of wisdom in Yeshua Jesus' precious name. Father, we ask you to open eyes, open ears this day. 1 Kings chapter 12, verse 17, and it reads, but as for the children of Israel, which dwelt in the cities of Judah, Rehoboam reigned over them. Now, this is talking about people who were born in one of the 10 tribes to the north, but they or their family or both had relocated and were residing in Judah or Benjamin. In that case, Rehoboam remained their king, is what this is talking about. Verse 18, then King Rehoboam, the king of Judah, Solomon's son, sent Adoram, who was over the tribute. He was the tax collector. And all Israel stoned him with stones that he died. Therefore King Rehoboam made speed to get him up to his chariot to flee to Jerusalem. Well, that wasn't very smart. After the nation was split, to immediately turn around and send a tax collector to gather taxes for to be sent back to Jerusalem. They should have known how he was going to be received. Jeroboam had the Israelites stirred up, and they are already madder than a wet hornet. And now they further complicate things by sending a tax collector. Rehoboam, it sounds like, barely escaped with his life. Verse 19, so Israel rebelled against the house of David unto this day. And not only to this day, meaning the day that this was written, but to this day here at this point in time. The two sticks will be rejoined together, as it's written in Ezekiel chapter 37. I look forward to when that happens, because Jesus Christ is here with us when it does. Verse 20, and it came to pass, when all Israel heard that Jeroboam was come again, in other words, he'd been in Egypt, where he fled for his life because Solomon was trying to kill him, that they sent and called him unto the congregation and made him king over Israel. There was none that followed the house of David, but the tribe of Judah only. And, of course, the Benjamites stuck with Judah. But Jeroboam, the king over Israel now. And, you know, I can't help but believe that God was kind of chuckling at this point to himself. He had to be a little bit. You know, he wanted to be the king. Our Heavenly Father wanted to be the king of Israel. No, they had to have a man king that they could see, like the other heathen nations of the world. Well, now they not only have one man king, I wonder how they're going to like having two men kings. Again, I'm sure God was chuckling. 21, and when Rehoboam was come to Jerusalem from trying to collect taxes, he assembled all the house of Judah with the tribe of Benjamin, 144,000 chosen men. He's mustering the troops. He's mad, which were warriors to fight against the house of Israel to bring the kingdom again to Rehoboam, the son of Solomon. 180,000 soldiers that he was able to muster. And what's a considerable army, for sure, but you can be assured that the army of Israel that they would be able to muster, being 10 tribes rather than 2 tribes, Judah would have been greatly outnumbered. But this was not in God's plan. Once again, we see Rehoboam taking off with his own agenda. Did he go before the priest and ask them to inquire of the Lord what he should do? No, he took off on his own. But it was God's plan that the nation would be split. And he told Solomon, because of your idolatry and your worshiping the gods of your foreign wives, I'm going to rip 10 of the tribes away from your seed, your posterity, your children. And I tell you, you don't ever want to go against God's plan. If you go against God's plan, I guarantee you're going to lose. Verse 22. But the word of God came unto Shemaiah, the man of God, saying, Shemaiah means Yah has heard. And the Lord definitely had heard what was going on with Rehoboam, and he was not happy at all. Verse 23, Rehoboam had not sought God's counsel to this point, but he's about to get some advice from God. Speak unto Rehoboam, the son of Solomon, king of Judah, underlined Judah. He was going to be the king of all Israel, but not in God's eyes. He was the king of Judah. And unto all the house of Judah and Benjamin, and to the remnant of the people, saying, a remnant of the people were the verse we covered today, verse 17, those who were born of Israel but were residing among the tribes, the geographical location of Judah and Benjamin. in Chronicles, this verse reads, "And to all Israel in Judah." 24. "Thus saith the Lord, ye shall not go up nor fight against your brethren, the children of Israel. Return every man to his house, for this thing is from me, the Lord speaking. They hearkened," or listened, "therefore to the word of the Lord, and returned to depart," in other words, from going against Israel, "according to the word of the Lord." They obeyed the word of the Lord. That's always a good thing to do. You know, God does not like brother fighting brother. He doesn't like civil war. You remember when Israel was coming out of Egypt, on more than one occasion, they wanted to cross the land of the Edomites. And then another occasion, the land of the Moabites. And they sent word to the king of Edom and the king of Moab, you know, "Let us pass through your land. We won't turn to the left. We won't turn to the right. If we drink any of your water, we'll pay you for it. If we eat any of your food, we'll pay you for it. Just all we want to do is pass through your land." Well, they felt threatened and wouldn't let Israel pass through. And the Israelites asked God, "Can we smite them with the sword?" And God said no. He forbid them from fighting among their brothers. Why? Because they were their brothers. They were Adamic peoples. Did they worship Yahweh? No, they didn't. They worshiped heathen gods.

0: And Jeroboam said in his heart, this is said in his mind, in other words, he said this to himself, now shall the kingdom return to the house of David. Now wait a minute. God sent a prophet, Ahijah, to Jeroboam to tell him he was going to be the king of the 10 tribes. The people anointed him king over the 10 tribes. Now he's thinking the people are going to rebel against him and return to Rehoboam. He's a little bit paranoid here. He's thinking for himself. And what's going on here is, you see, he doesn't believe God. He doesn't trust God. He doesn't have any confidence in our Heavenly Father. 27. If this people go up to do sacrifice in the house of the Lord at Jerusalem, then shall the heart or the mind of this people turn again unto their Lord, note the small L, even unto Rehoboam, king of Judah. And they shall kill me and go again to Rehoboam, king of Judah. Jeroboam being a doubter, excuse me, of God's word here. And he's even, I'm going to say, a bit paranoid, and then that he thinks that the people are going to kill him. Verse 28, whereupon the king took counsel, not with God, I'll add, and made two calves of gold, and said unto them, the people of the 10 tribes to the north, it is too much for you to go up to Jerusalem. Behold thy gods, O Israel, which brought thee up out of the land of Egypt. Now, this is pretty serious what he's doing. He's encouraging the people of the 10 tribes to commit idolatry. He's saying, you know, you don't need to go down to Jerusalem, which is located in Judah, and worship. You see, he's afraid if they go down there, they'll pledge allegiance to Rehoboam. But here are your gods. Behold your gods. And you know what? They probably hadn't even cooled from being melted down and to be poured into the forms. And he's saying, behold your gods that brought your ancestors out of the land of Egypt. 29. And he set the one in Bethel, house of God. What a joke. And the other put he in Dan. He's making it very convenient for the people to worship the golden calves. You know, no need for anybody to travel any great distance. You don't even have to come to Shechem. I'm going to put one in Bethel and one in Dan, so no one will have to be too greatly inconvenienced to go and make offerings to the golden calf. I wonder if Jeroboam was familiar with Exodus chapter 32, where when Moses had gone up on Sinai to receive the Ten Commandments, and when he came down, what did he find? He found Aaron, his own brother, the high priest, and the people had made a golden calf to worship. And evidently he didn't know the outcome of that. Verse 30. And this thing became a sin, for the people went to worship before the one, even unto Dan. Now this is a bad translation. What is saying in verse 29, they went to Bethel and worshiped, and then in verse 30, they also went to Dan and worshiped. And this is, like I said, this is idolatry, worshiping a golden calf. And when you commit idolatry and sin against our Father this way, you can bet there's trouble on the horizon. Verse 31, and he, this is Jeroboam, made an house of high places, made his own temple, and made priest of the lowest of the people, just anyone will do, which were not of the sons of Levi. You know, God appoints priests. And he called the house of Levi to minister unto him. You see, the problem for Jeroboam is, though, that as soon as he made the golden calves, the Levites and anyone else that had a righteous bone in their body headed south. And I don't mean they started downhill. I mean they were going south to Judah and relocating because they knew what would happen. You know, as the leader of a nation goes, usually so goes the nation. And anyone, like I said, with a righteous bone in their body knew things were not looking good for the 10 tribes to the north when they saw the two golden calves. But and because the Levites were gone, Jeroboam would take anyone who wanted to wear a religious-looking robe and act holier than thou. He would fill their hand, which is a term that means he would consecrate them into the priesthood of Jeroboam. And Jeroboam ordained, he's not through yet, and Jeroboam ordained a feast in the 8th month on the 15th day of the month. And this is not a feast appointed by God, like unto the feast that is in Judah. And he offered upon the altar, so did he in Bethel, sacrificing unto the calves that he had made. And he placed in Bethel the priest of the high places which he had made. He's playing church. He's making up his own religion as he goes. He's afraid that the people are going to go to Jerusalem to worship Yahweh, and their loyalty, their allegiance, would not be with him, but with Rehoboam. So what does he do? He makes two golden calves for them to worship so they don't have to go to Jerusalem. He makes his own priest that no doubt reported directly to him and followed his instructions, not God's instructions. Then he goes so far as to make a feast like the feast that Judah would have in the 7th month, the 15th day, Sukkoth, the Feast of Tabernacles. And that's just the way things were going. He's playing church, making up his rules as he goes, creating a new religion, the house of Jeroboam. Verse 33, so he offered upon the altar to the golden calves, which he had made in Bethel the 15th day of the 8th month, even in the month which he had devised of his own heart, his own mind, and ordained a feast unto the children of Israel, and he offered upon the altar and burnt incense himself. Here he's taking on the role of the priest. You remember a guy by the name of Korah who tried to take the priesthood away from Aaron and the leadership of the nation away from Moses? And he said, you know, Aaron, you and Moses take too much upon yourself. The people of Israel are holy. And Moses said, if the people of Israel are so holy, you and your priest meet us down at the temple and we'll offer incense and see who is holy and who is not. Well, the 250 with Korah, it got so hot they disappeared. I mean, it just turned them to ashes and melted their little censers. God made it very clear who was to be his priesthood. And, you know, God is not, and then the earth opened her mouth and swallowed Korah and his troop. You know, God promised Jeroboam a long and lengthy succession to the throne if he would follow God's commandments. Not only is he not following God's commandments, he's making up his own commandments as he goes. God's not going to put up with it. The seed of Jeroboam will be cut off completely. Chapter 13, the warning given to Jeroboam, and we also have the disobedient prophet. Chapter 13, verse 1. And behold, there came a man of God out of Judah, by the word of the Lord unto Bethel, where the golden calf was, you remember? And Jeroboam stood by the altar to burn incense, acting like a priest himself. Now this was a true prophet, a true man of God out of Judah. And remember, I'd said anybody that had a righteous bone in their body had fled Israel into Judah at this point in time. Verse 2, and he, the man of God, the prophet, cried against the altar in the word of the Lord, and said, O altar, altar, thus saith the Lord, behold, a child shall be born unto the house of David, of the tribe of Judah, Josiah by name, and upon thee shall he offer the priest of the high places that burn incense upon thee, and men's bones shall be burnt upon thee. This one Josiah, born some 360 years following this event. 2 Kings chapter 23, verse 15 and 16. And by offering the bones of the idolatrous priests on this fake altar at Bethel to the golden calves, where sacrifice was made to the golden calves, he, by pouring the ashes of the idolatrous priest on the altar, it would desecrate it and keep anyone else from using this altar. That's God's future judgment. He's going to be giving an immediate judgment, and the altar in front of Jeroboam is going to be rent in two and the ashes poured out by Yahweh himself. Verse 3, and he, the true prophet, gave a sign the same day, saying, this is the sign which the Lord hath spoken. Behold, the altar shall be rent, and the ashes that are upon it shall be poured out, desecrating the altar from service being performed on it. In other words, the prophet saying, this judgment is immediately going to come to pass. This altar is going to be rent in two. And it came to pass, when King Jeroboam heard the saying of the man of God, which he had cried against the altar in Bethel, he put forth his hand from the altar, saying, lay hold on him. And his hand, this is Jeroboam's, which he put forth against him, dried up so that he could not pull it in again to himself. The hand of Jeroboam withered and paralyzed. Again, instant judgment. This is one of 11 cases recorded in the Bible where a ruler dared to put forth his hand against a prophet of God. You see, God sent the prophets to the kings trying to get their attention, trying to straighten them out. And what happened? Well, God said, touch not mine anointed, and he meant it. Jeroboam now has a crippled hand. Verse 5. The altar also was rent. That means it came apart, torn in two. And we're talking stones, rock here. And the ashes poured out from the altar, according to the sign which the man of God had given by the word of the Lord. Josiah would come some 360 years later, although now immediate judgment passed on this altar and Jeroboam. You know, what could have caused this altar to be rent in two and the ashes poured out? Well, God controls nature. I'm going to say it was probably an earthquake. And we might ask, well, why Josiah? Why 360 years later? Well, God, I think time to our Heavenly Father is really irrelevant. He states, Peter wrote in 2 Peter chapter 3, verse 8, be not ignorant that one day with the Lord is as a thousand years, and a thousand years as one day. 360 years to our Heavenly Father, not much time. And again, it's really irrelevant. Verse 6. And the king, and this is Jeroboam, answered and said unto the man of God, entreat now the face of the Lord thy God. Notice he didn't dare say my God. And pray for me that my hand may be restored me again. And the man of God besought the Lord, and the king's hand was restored him again and became as it was before. Well, let me ask you now, if that all happened to you, would it straighten you out? Boy, I believe it would straighten me out. And we learn from this, too, that a man of God can bring down the wrath of God, or he can entreat God for a healing. Both have happened in the last couple of verses. Verse 7, and the king, this is Jeroboam, said unto the man of God, come home with me and refresh thyself, and I will give thee a reward. Note, there's no indication that he was forcing the man of God at this point. The king saying, well, come on over to my place and let me show my appreciation for you entreating the Lord to repair my paralyzed hand. And while you're there, I'll open up my treasuries and give you a reward. Verse 8. And the man of God said unto the king, if thou wilt give me half thine house, I will not go in with thee, neither will I eat bread nor drink water in this place. Rejection of Jeroboam's worship of the Lord. This half thine house, I think the man of God remembering Balaam's words of Balak in Numbers chapter 22 and 24. You see, Balak tried to hire Balaam to curse Israel. And Balaam said, if you give me half of your house filled with silver, I cannot go against the word of God. Verse 9. For so it was charged me, the man of God continues speaking, by the word of the Lord, saying, eat no bread, nor drink water, nor turn again by the same way that thou camest. When you've accomplished what your mission was, you don't drink bread, drink water there, you don't eat bread there. And when you come home by a different way than what you went. In other words, the people could be looking for you. Also in 1 Corinthians chapter 5, verse 11, we learn that we should not break bread with idolaters. Our bread is not their bread. Our living water is not their water. Verse 10. So he went another way and returned not by the way that he came to Bethel. So far, the disobedient servant, the disobedient prophet, as he's called, is doing exactly as God instructed. There's a reason he's called the disobedient prophet, though, and we're about to find out why. Verse 11. Now there dwelt an old prophet in Bethel. A true prophet of God would not have been in Bethel at this time. Anyone, as I said three times now, with a righteous bone in their body, had fled Israel and was residing in Judah. And his sons came and told him all the works that the man of God had done that day in Bethel. The words which he had spoken unto the king, them they told also to their father. And they probably told him, we heard this man say that there would be a child born 360 years later, and that this altar that to the golden calf was going to be rent in half and the ashes poured out on the ground. And then the king, Jeroboam, reached forth his hand to stop the prophet from rending that altar in two. And the king drew back his hand, and it was withered and paralyzed. And all of these things happened, and the old man, the false prophet's taking it all in. He's probably thinking, well, maybe he, what does this man know about this future child being born? What does he know about the future that I might be able to utilize? Well, he's going to track down the true prophet of God, and it's unbelievable what happens next. We've got a short message. We'll ask you to listen a moment, won't you please?
1: 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You need to know what the Mark of the Beast is. 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Don't be deceived by Satan.
0: Welcome back. We're glad you could join back with us. Let's have the 800 number, please. 800-643-4645. That number good throughout Puerto Rico, the U.S., and Canada. If you have a biblical question that you'd like to pose to be answered on the air, feel free to call that number and leave your question. Please don't ask questions about a specific individual, denomination, or organization by name. We teach God's Word in a positive manner, throwing out negative about others, especially our brothers and sisters in Christ, serves no purpose. We simply won't do it. We'll let God's Word do the teaching, the correcting, and the healing, fully capable of all three. If you're listening via shortwave radio or studying via the internet somewhere around the world that's unable to use that 800 number, your announcer at the end of the hour will give you our mailing address. Quite all right to mail your questions in. Got a prayer request? Well, we can do away with the 800 number. You don't need a telephone. You don't need paper and pencil and a mailing address. Your Heavenly Father is there for you 24/7. I encourage you to make time each day, at least once through the day, to talk to your Heavenly Father. And you should be able to talk to Him just like He's your flesh Father. He's the closest relative that you have. And I don't think you have a lot of competition these days. It seems like everyone is living in such a fast-paced world that they don't have time for our Father. I'm sure that hurts His feelings. That's why it's so important, and when you talk to Him, the blessings follow. We do have these prayer requests, Father. We ask, come to You in the name of Your Son, Jesus Christ. We ask You to look upon these, Father. You know their needs, marital problems, financial difficulties, Father. You know if it is Your will, a special blessing on each of these. We also lift up our military troops who are in harm's way around the world. Watch over, guide, direct, touch, protect in Jesus' precious name. Amen and thank you, Father. All right, let's get to some questions, see what's on the mind of folks. Jimmy in Texas, do you believe in the Trinity? Well, if you watch this program any length of time, you would definitely hear us teaching the Father, the Son, Jesus Christ, and the Holy Spirit, which is, of course, the Spirit of our Heavenly Father. Yes, we teach the Trinity. We baptize in the name of the Father, the Son, and the Holy Spirit. Anthony in Illinois, I know when Christ died, He left the Holy Spirit, but if you're doing evil or sinning, is the Holy Spirit still always with you? No, Jesus promised the Comforter, which is the Holy Spirit, on condition in John chapter 14, verse 15. And he said, if you love me and keep my commandments, I will pray the Father give you the Comforter that he may abide with you forever. That's a condition. If you love me and follow my commandments. If you don't love him and you don't follow his commandments, you can't expect the Holy Spirit to reside with you. Lee in California. What does the word mean when it says in the end times they will say peace, peace, peace? They are saying this now. Does this mean we should not say this? No, there's nothing wrong with saying peace, peace, peace. In Matthew 24, though, and the subject of Matthew 24 is what? It's what is it going to be like? What are the events that are going to be coming to pass just prior and leading up to the return of Jesus Christ? In Matthew 24:6, Christ says, "Ye shall, when you hear of wars and rumors of wars, be not ye troubled, for these things must come to pass, but the end is not yet." And I tell you, we're hearing plenty about wars and rumors of wars around the world at this very time. But we also hear, as you said, the drumbeat of peace, peace, peace. You know, the United Nations, the IMF, the International Monetary Fund, the European Union, all of these things are coming to about, and they point to one thing, and that's one worldism. One worldism is the first beast, the political beast, of Revelation chapter 13. So, yeah, when you hear peace, peace, peace, you better start perking your ears up because the end could be near. And when we say the end, we're not talking about the end of the world. We're talking about the end of one period of time, and what happens when one period of time ends, the next period of time starts. We're talking about ages, not worlds. Cordelia, I hope I'm pronouncing that right, or it was written right, in California. I was baptized in a church that didn't believe in Jesus Christ, but I want to be baptized in a church that does. Can I be baptized again? If you weren't baptized in the name of Jesus Christ, I would certainly recommend that you be baptized in the name of the Father, the Son, and the Holy Spirit. You know, there's only one, what I would call, concern about being baptized more than one time. If you had said, Cordelia, that you were baptized in the name of Jesus Christ in this church, other than the church you belong to now, and you want to be baptized again, I would be quick to point out Hebrews chapter 6, verses 5 and 6, where Paul is teaching that, you know, once you come to knowledge, once you believe and you're baptized, and then you fall away and you sin, but don't then think that it's necessary to re-crucify Christ. Once on the cross was enough. And what you need to do in that case is repent, because he did the job for you to be saved. It's you who fell short by falling away and sinning again. So once you're baptized in the name of Jesus Christ, don't re-crucify him on the cross by thinking you need to be saved and baptized again. Simply repent. Irvin in South Carolina. Please explain 2 Thessalonians chapter 2, verses 6 and 7. And that's confusing verses for many that haven't been taught correctly. And of course, there in chapter 2 of 2 Thessalonians, Paul is teaching us what it's going to be like prior to the return of Jesus Christ. And he tells us there in the first few verses of chapter 2 that Christ is not going to return except there first come a great falling away, an apostasy in the Greek language. And that man of sin, that's Antichrist, Satan and his role as Antichrist, be revealed. Then in verse 6 it goes on to say, and now ye know what withholdeth, that he might be revealed in his time. And then in verse 7, only he who now letteth will let until he be taken out of the way. That verb letteth in verse 7 is a transitive verb. And it means that you have to transfer the action back to the subject of the previous verse. He who holdeth is, of course, Michael, and Michael is holding Satan in heaven. Can I document that biblically? You bet I can. Revelation chapter 12, verse 6, and the following verses. And Michael and his angels, the archangel, and Satan and his angels war, and Michael prevails and boots Satan and his angels out onto earth. That's when he's here in his role as Antichrist. Glenn from New Jersey, and thank you for your kind comment and remembering our staff. Question, how does Matthew 25, 41 through 46 on eternal punishment square up to the consumer fire teaching? Well, again, Matthew 25 there, where that you're talking about, has to do with the return. Oh, you said 25, and I was thinking Matthew 24, because I just had a previous question on 24. So I'm going to put that one aside, and I promise you, Glenn, will address it first thing tomorrow, because I was looking at the wrong chapter. That goes to show that I'm human and I mess up, and I apologize, but we'll get an answer. George in Tennessee, God bless you and your staff for blessing all of us with a great Bible study. I am 68 years old and a disabled veteran, and thank you for serving our country. Now also have stage 4 lung and liver cancer. Your prayers for me and my family will be greatly appreciated. You're in our prayers. It is such a blessing to get up in the morning at 5 a.m. and have Bible study with you. It is really increasing my understanding of God's Word. I don't have a question, but please share this testimony with your viewers, such as if you please. And I do please, and God bless you, and thank you for again for serving our country in the military. You're in our prayers for that stage 4 cancer as well. I know somebody who has the power to cure you if that is his will. That will be our prayer. Canary in Georgia, I am an African American. Can I still be one of God's elect? I follow your teaching and try to do the very best I can to do God's will. Thanks for your teaching. Well, you're sure welcome. It's a labor of love, believe me. Canary, as you study with the chapel, you're going to learn that there are members of other races who are called the kings and queens of the nations, and the Greek ethnos, ethnic peoples, in other words. You can read about those kings in Revelation chapter 21, verse 24 and 25, and that's where it's talking about the temple in the millennium. And you know, God's elect have a right to come and go to that temple as they choose. There's another group of people who have the right to go into the temple as they choose as well. They're called the kings of the nations, and they have the same exact privileges as God's election. Gary in Nevada, Revelation 4:4, it states there that there are 24 elders sitting around the throne. Who are these 24, and why 24? Well, God said 24, so that's good enough for me. It's not written, but I believe that the 12 patriarchs, the namesakes for each of the 12 tribes of Israel, if you will, Reuben, Judah, Gad, Issachar, so on, and the 12 apostles of Jesus Christ, excuse me, make up the 24. Anita in California. On more than one occasion, I have backslid. My question is, will God allow me to try once again to do what is necessary to enter his kingdom? I know that we are in the last days in time to choose whom you will serve. I don't want to enter the second death. Please bless me with the knowledge of God's direction. Well, Anita, let me answer your question by telling you that we all disappoint God from time to time. We all fall short. We all sin. And when we backslide, the thing to do is to repent. And no, it's not too late. You can repent as often as need be. Just be sure and repent often. Continue to try and do the best that you can. Sandra in Ohio. Pastor Arnold said he thought the ark went with Elijah. What was behind the veil that was rent when Christ died on the cross? Was it an empty room where the high priest went to seek the Lord? Well, Sandra, you're a little bit confused. You see, the Ark of the Covenant was God's throne. And in other words, God was present. He was there in the Holy of Holies. But when the Ark went with Elijah, and I believe that as well, when the whirlwind took Elijah up, I think the Ark of the Covenant went with it. We read about the Ark is in heaven now in Revelation chapter 11, the last verse. I believe it's 19. But the Ark nor God are there in the Holy of Holies now. And the veil that separated the Holy of Holies from the rest of the temple and the inner court and the outer court is not there anymore. The veil that Christ rent from top to bottom, meaning from heaven to earth, was the veil that kept us from approaching God. We can approach God. We can walk right on into that holy place now and seek the Lord ourselves in the name of Jesus Christ. So the veil is not there. The actual Holy of Holies is not there any longer. Excuse me. The veil was what between heaven and earth. Bill in Massachusetts, I only have one question, and it is to what has been told to me that Noah's three sons were three different races. Now, let me ask you, Bill, does that sound logical to you, that Noah's sons, you see, Noah and his wife had three sons. Does it sound logical that they would be different races? You see, that's not biologically possible, so that's not true. The different races were created in Genesis chapter 1 when God said to the angels, let us make man in our image. And at the end of chapter 1, he looked on all that he made and he was pleased. He said it was good. Then he rested, Genesis chapter 2, the seventh day, but then he created another man, Eth Ha'adam, in the Hebrew languages, the mad Adam from which Eve was taken from him. But that's where the races came from. It's impossible to have races come from Adam and Eve, the first couple, which a lot of people misteach. Adam and Eve weren't the first people on earth. The races that were created on the sixth day were. Edith in New Hampshire, why was God displeased with Cain? This was before Cain did anything. Well, in Genesis chapter 4, verse 3, Cain brought his offering to the Lord. But you see, it wasn't first fruits. First fruits also indicate love. And Cain didn't love our Heavenly Father. And in verse 5, it states that Abel brought the firstlings of the flock. You see, that is first fruits, and that is love. And you see, God did not approve of Cain's offering. And when Cain saw that, his countenance fell. He got very angry at God and also his brother Abel. Jealousy, in other words. What happened next? Well, Cain murdered his brother Abel. God didn't respect Cain's offering. And again, he slew his brother, which even further angered our Heavenly Father. Patty in California. And I'm an old disabled lady and an honorably discharged U.S. Army veteran. Please, peace and God bless the USA. Well, and thank you for serving our country. And this is from Patty in California. I do not want to knock anyone's socks off in spreading the living word, but when I looked up humor in my concordance, it was not there. Should I look up the words folly, fool, or another instead? I need to teach with lightness. Okay, well, you know, and there's nothing wrong with teaching God having a sense of humor, because he most assuredly has to have a sense of humor. Can you imagine sitting up in heaven and looking down as you use the word folly at the folly that goes on earth? He'd have to have a sense of humor. In the Old Testament, try the word mirth, M-I-R-T-H, and look that up in your Strong's. You'll find that it's simcha in the Hebrew language, and it means glee. It's also translated joy, pleasure, and rejoice. But one example that we'll get to in 1 Kings toward the end of it, that is a witness that God has a sense of humor, is when Elijah was going up against the 450 Baal prophets of Jezebel and Ahab, and he said, okay, well, we're going to get two oxes. You take one of the oxes, I'll take the other, and you guys build a fire, and I'll build a fire, and we'll see, an altar, and see which one God sends fire down. Well, the 450 prophets of Baal, they built their altar, and they jumped up and down, and they cut themselves, and they beat themselves for almost a whole day, and there was no fire came down from heaven. And Elijah said, you know, maybe your God is on vacation, or maybe he needed a potty break. Now, that to me, that's showing that our Father has a sense of humor. Of course, that's when Elijah instructed them to pour tons of water on his sacrifice, and then the fire of God came down and consumed it off of the altar. Patty in California, this is our veteran again. I cannot find your CD teachings on death or dying of older Christians to speak to them to help in their transition. What do I look up to aid those to keep their joy, happiness, and laughter in God/Jesus' name? Please lead me. Thanks, and great thanks. Well, you might consider ordering 30475, Where Are the Dead? Most people find comfort in that study of knowing where they go when they pass away. And again, Glenn from New Jersey, I'll get back with you first thing up tomorrow on Matthew 25. I'm out of time. I love you all. Why? Because you enjoy studying our Father's Word in depth. And you know what? It makes His day, and blessings follow. We are brought to you by your tithes and offerings. If we've helped you, help us keep coming to you and to reach out to others who are lost in this world of darkness. Most important this, though, beloved, you stay in His Word every day. Every day in your Heavenly Father's Word is a good day, even with trouble. You know why? It's because Jesus Yeshua is the living Word.
1: 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Once again, that's Shepherd's Chapel, P.O. 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We invite you to join us for the next in-depth Bible study each weekday at the same time. Thank you for watching today's program, and God bless you.

The book of Ezekiel. What a fantastic study, this book of Ezekiel. The book of Ezekiel that covers, if you would, those vehicles, those circular discs. In the Hebrew, it states very clearly that that whirlwind with the color amber traced back to the Hebrew, highly polished bronze. What an exciting thing that God's word informs us on all things. Ezekiel, one of my favorite prophets of the Bible, probably more written, not probably, but absolutely more written on what will happen in the millennium age than even the book of Revelation. Ezekiel guiding you through it, what God will expect at the final battle, Armageddon and Haman Gog, recorded in this great prophecy. I know you're going to enjoy it, the book of Ezekiel.

0: Welcome to the Shepherd's Chapel Network Family Bible Study Hour with Pastor Arnold Murray. Wisdom is understanding God's Word. Pastor Murray's unique teaching approach brings God's Word alive with meaning as he takes you on a chapter-by-chapter, verse-by-verse study of God's letter to you, the Bible. And now here is Pastor Arnold Murray.
1: All right, bless your hearts. Welcome to the Shepherd's Chapel. Welcome to this Family Bible Study Hour. We're ready to get back in our Father's Word, the great book of Job. Job, as I've stated many times, means persecuted in the Hebrew tongue. And having said that, the rounds continue. That is to say, the debate between Job and three friends. Now, why he called them friends in the beginning is quite obvious. Job had always been overblessed, so these boys would come to him when they were down and out, and Job would help them a little bit, apparently. Now that Job's down and out and he's lost everything, these boys, basically from Esau, they know he is a sinner. And probably the thing you want to watch closely and focus on, stick to facts. Traditions of men bring in words that dim the focus and the view of actual facts. Don't ever let that happen to you, and you learn to use precision in decision making based on facts, not words, okay? So remember that. Chapter 19, Job answers here, Bildad, little old son of contention here, and he answers in this way. We ask that word of wisdom from our Father in Yeshua's name, chapter 19, verse 1, and it reads, "Then Job answered and said, how long will you vex my soul and break me in pieces with words?" In other words, your words, you pulverize me with your words. That should have happened him, should it not? I think so. Verse 3. "These 10 times have you reproached me. Ye are not ashamed that you make yourselves strange to me." You act like a stranger rather than a friend. That you crush me. You've all known me. And actually 10 times means time after time after time. He's getting kind of tired of it. It's amazing that he had 10 children. It's amazing that they're not with him anymore, and for the numerical value of 10 anyway. Verse 4. "And be it indeed that I have erred, mine error remaineth with myself. If I have sinned a little sin, it is my business," basically. In other words, Job here, don't misunderstand. He's not saying that he has sinned. He's saying, if I had, it's still, this punishment would be mine, not yours. Don't try to play God, and naturally this is a play over from his answer before. Don't try to play God and judge me. Let my Father do the judging. Verse 5. "If indeed ye will magnify yourselves against me and plead against me my reproach." It's my reproach, meaning it's my sufferings you're preaching at me about. And that's true. They look at his sufferings and they, oh boy, he's done something bad. Well, that isn't necessarily the case. Why? You know why. And verse 6, "Know now that God hath overthrown me and hath compassed me with his net." Now, number one, God loves you a great deal. He caused this to come up on Job, whereby you could better utilize the blessings of Christ, especially after in this New Testament period, when we have been given powers and authorities. But what did I say about watching facts? Did you hear what Job said? He said there that know now that God hath overthrown me and hath compassed me with his net. Now God has allowed it. And this is something you want to be very familiar with. God will allow things to happen to his election, but he arms them to the teeth. Now that's a figure of speech that means he gives us every weapon necessary to down and to destroy the enemy and to make it true. But it's up to you to have the knowledge to know how to utilize them. Now, number one, let's go back to the facts. I'm going to go back to chapter 2, verse 7 here. And you remember his statement there. Chapter 2, verse 7, and it reads, after Satan's appearance before God the second time. So went Satan forth from the presence of the Lord and smote Job with sore boils from the sole of his foot unto his crown. Who did it? You see, God's letting you be privy to the facts. God didn't do this. It's Satan that did it. Now, God allows it. This is why don't ever try to blame your problems off on somebody else. You're the one that makes the decision. Yeah, but I was beguiled. I was talked into it. No, you listened. You listened to a nutcase, and look where you ended up. It was still your decision. Your troubles are your own. It is your bed, and you will sleep in it, so keep it swept out. All right? You have the power and the authority with the promises and the power that God has given you to keep a clean house. See that you do. Filled with Christ and love. Verse 7. Behold, I cry out of wrong, but I am not heard. There's violence and I'm crying out. I cry aloud, but there is no judgment. I cry aloud for help is what the manuscripts stipulate. But there's no justice. Why? Well, we haven't quite got this thing. Job needs to fine-tune this thing to know who's doing this to him. And Job goes through this with his three friends right there nipping at his heels every foot of the way. Verse 8,

hath fenced up my way that I cannot pass, and he hath set darkness in my paths. Who did? Think about it. Stick to facts, not words. Words, words, stick to facts. You know Satan's doing this. 9. He hath stripped me of my glory and hath taken the crown from my head. No, no, Satan placed boils there on his instead of a crown. Verse 10. He hath destroyed me on every side, and I am gone. And mine hope hath he removed like a tree. When you remove a tree, it's there, it's beautiful, and so forth. You remove the stump and all, and it's as though it was never there. Verse 11. He hath also kindled his wrath against me, and he counteth me unto him as one of his enemies. Again, I have to insist that you think a moment. It is real easy if you become frustrated with three friends like he has, making accusations. You see, accuse, accuse, accuse. And who is the accuser? It's one of his names, Satan. Somebody should have come to the party, but these three friends are nothing but agents of Satan practicing traditions of men, which basically are satanic compared to the Word of God, because they mislead poor souls. In that sense, they are satanic. They lead poor people away that are ignorant of God's word. Verse 12. His troops come together and raise up their way against me and encamp round about my tabernacle. This is given in a military sense. He says, my calamities come up like waves of troops. I get one kind of back under control and wham, here comes another one. And hey, stop and think. Have you ever had days like this? Sometimes maybe weeks, sometimes maybe years. That it would say it can be depressing to you if you allow it. But God has given you a way. And I suppose the hardest lesson taught in God's good word called the Bible is this book of Job. Because the repetition is for 40 chapters of yakety, yakety, yak, words by traditions, with Job answering, not quite being able to fine-tune reality to get to the point and start taking names and kicking dragon. All right? See that your life isn't that way. Verse 13, he hath put my brethren far from me, and mine acquaintance are very estranged from me. It's like now that I've lost everything, they act like they don't even know me. And naturally, 14, my kinfolk have failed, and my familiar friends have forgotten me. Now that I can't butter their nest, they just forgot all about me. Money buys good friends, doesn't it? His kinfolks have failed because they don't live any longer. He's alone. But there's one thing he's not alone from. You're never alone. God will never leave thee nor forsake thee. And God is pulling for Job. This is the same controversy that has begun from day one. The controversy between God and Satan. And it will continue until the last day of this age. There's nothing new under the sun. So how is it that people could so soon forget what the controversy is about and try to turn it over to nations or this is problems or the times? Mm-mm. No way. It's the same old controversy. And as long as Satan can get people to believe that, he's doing real good. Verse 15. That is to say, believe that it's some just the times. 15. They that dwell in mine house and my maids count me for a stranger. They won't listen to me. I am an alien in their sight. I ask them for something and they ignore me. Now, boy, I'll tell you what. Now, you talk about being down at the bottom of the totem pole. Hey, he's there. Verse 16. I called my servant and he gave me no answer. I entreated him with my mouth. I kind of told him what I...

Yea, young children despise me. I arose and they spake against me. Young children will mock someone when they're really down because they are different. 19. And my inward friends, that's to say my intimate friends, abhorred me. And they whom I loved are turned against me. It just seemed that way. That maybe it hurts more than anything else. You know what his own wife told him back in chapter 2? Why don't you just die? Give up the ghost and die, you miserable wretch, is what she indicated. 20. My bone cleaveth to my skin and to my flesh. My old knees just show through the skin. And I am escaped with the skin of my teeth. And naturally, that is the one thing that Satan could not bother, was his soul. 21. Have pity upon me. Have pity upon me. He repeats it 2 times for emphasis. That's what he's asking for. Through the pity, perhaps then comes understanding. O ye my friends, for the hand of God hath touched me. He saved his life. Why? Because Satan can't have that. And I suppose here these were his friends. He had befriended them many times when they needed a friend. Do you think they'll listen? Uh-uh. No way. 22. Why? Well, let's answer why. Because they will not look at the facts, the simple facts. Using common sense is just too large a step for some people. They must, through their own so-called wisdom, complicate and muddy the water whereby a real searcher cannot see the bottom. 22. Why do ye persecute me as God and are not satisfied with my flesh? In other words, you're playing God because it is you through your mouth that exercise these sentences of sin and torture and punishment because you're judging me, you're playing God. And it would seem that as much as they'd about eaten his flesh up, they weren't satisfied with that. They wanted everything. They wanted his soul. No doubt you can understand that was Satan working. And you might say, well, how could you be so sure of that? Because Satan couldn't touch his soul, but his friends could. So naturally, what's Satan going to do? He's going to work on the friends. Look at the facts. Don't be deceived in this life. Verse 23, oh, that my words were now written. Oh, that they were printed in a book or inscribed in a book, better translated. There wasn't a printer in Job's time. Thank God it is now a book. And we're studying it to learn the lesson that Job paid a tremendous price to present to you. 24, that they were graven with an iron pen and lead in the rock forever. That no one could ever forget this. Well, I sure can't. You know, I rarely ever teach Job because it's kind of, I don't want to say it's monotonous. It's repetition, repetition, repetition, because you got those ratchet jaws that just go on and on, and I don't particularly care for ratchet jaws. Okay? So it's a book I don't teach all that often, but the lesson is fantastic. Don't ever forget it. It's an easy book to memorize because it's too true to life. Verse 25. Listen carefully. Listen very carefully. Verse 25. For I know that my Redeemer liveth, and that he shall stand at the latter day upon the earth. This, of course, looks forward to Christ. I usually, when I do a funeral service, I quote this particular verse. 26, and though after my skin worms destroy this body, yet in my flesh shall I see God. Now, this is really sad. This is why that some people, without being familiar with the manuscripts, and do not and are

0: are not careful readers, because most of your little King James, let's see here, little King James Bibles that have a column adjacent, it has this translated in a little different way. After I shall awake, though this body be destroyed, yet out of, I repeat, out of my flesh shall I see God. Now that is correct. Because you can't, I mean, think and stick to the facts. You can't have worms destroying the flesh and actually eating it all up and then still be in the ground and still be in the flesh and see God. So what he said was, is that I know that, and though after my skin worms destroy this body completely, totally, yet in out of my flesh, meaning there is an inner man, a spiritual man, that is other than or out of this flesh body, that shall I see God. And quite frankly, if you take it to the next depth of thought, knowing the reason you can't see the face of God and live is because he's in a different dimension than we are. And so you have to be in the transition of dying and be in that dimension before you can see him face to face. And don't worry, then you will. So it is amazing at how some people can say, well, yes, with these flesh bodies, we shall see him because it says right here. No, translators messed that one up. Verse 27, I want to back up. In other words, you can't have it both ways. You can't totally destroy something and then yet still use it. So you should know there was something wrong with it. 27, whom I shall see, and this I continue with the quote from that 25th verse, speaking of Messiah, whom I shall see for myself, and mine eyes shall behold, and not another, not as a stranger it should be, though my reins be consumed within me, though this body be destroyed totally and completely, I'm going to see God. And not with somebody else's eyes, but with my own. Verse 28, but ye should say, why persecute we him, seeing the root of the matter is found in me? That means in Job. Well, I suppose that if you go all the way to the root, I'm sorry, it's found in Satan. That's where you're going to find it at. Job said you persecute and so on and so forth, but why do you persecute me? You should ask yourselves, why are we persecuting him, seeing the root of the matter is found in Job's own body? It's his business. Get it straightened out. Find the reason. But it was really Satan, okay? You got it? 29. Be ye afraid of the sword, for wrath bringeth the punishments of the sword, that ye may know there is a judgment. You see, Job always ends with a positive note. He lets us know here that even though they are judging him severely, and it hurts when your friends do you this way. I don't care who you are, and I don't care how much you love God. When your friends do you this way, it hurts. But Job is saying, regardless of what you do, I'm still going to see God. And I won't be seeing him as a stranger, but a loved one, because I haven't sinned. I haven't done anything. And I have done nothing but my very best to please God. And he had walked with God and been blessed with God enough that he knew he was in good standing with God. Didn't really quite know what the problem was. He will before we finish this book, I assure you. Chapter 20, verse 1, another round. We're going to go back to the old sparrow this time, the little bird that scratches around in everybody else's feed. All right, you got it? Then answered Zophar, the Naamathite, and said, therefore do my thoughts cause me to answer, and for this I make haste. Because of my inward emotion, listening to you, the insults you have brought, I'm very anxious to answer you. I mean, you know, again, what is his problem? They do not look at the facts. They're not listening to Job. Job continues saying, I haven't sinned. That's not the problem. Look deeper, friends. 3, I have heard the cheek of my reproach, those insults, and the spirit of my understanding causeth me to answer. I am so wise, I feel I can bring forth an answer. He's not wise. 4, knowest thou not this of old, since man was placed upon the earth? Are you mocking Job? Don't you know? 5, that the triumphing of the wicked is short, and the joy of the hypocrite, the ungodly, that is, but for a moment. Now, what in all his wisdom, Job definitely is not a hypocrite, and Job is not wicked. So what is this? Words, words, words. The little sparrow scratching around in somebody else's stuff, spreading gossip. That's what it amounts to. Watch out for people like that. 6. Though his excellency mount up to the heavens, and his head reach unto the clouds. Boy, now that'd be high and mighty, would it not? 7. Yet he shall perish forever like his own dung. They which have seen him shall say, where is he? In other words, you may be, I don't care how high and mighty you think you are, Job, you're going to go the same way that your dung does, back to dirt, nothing. Doesn't amount to a hill of beans. 8. He shall fly away as a dream, and shall not be found. Yea, he shall be chased away as a vision in the night. What happens when you wake up and you've been dreaming? It's gone. Many times you can't even remember it. It's nothing. And he's saying, a wicked one like Job, you wake up, look at him, and you know what's going through his mind. He's looking at poor old Job here. I mean, sore eaten from head to toe, and hadn't got a dime to his name. I mean, everything is ripped off from him, and he's sitting there with the sores running, and boy, he is just pouring it on, you know. He says, you just amount to nothing but like a dream in the night. When you wake up, it's gone. You're nothing, Job. You couldn't get much. You couldn't tell a man he didn't amount to much any better way than that. Verse 9. The eye also which saw him shall see him no more, neither shall his place any more behold him. Meaning, he's just gone. Just like when you wake up from that dream and it's gone out of your head. He's gone. 10. His children shall seek to please the poor, and his hands shall restore their goods. Now that indeed is a low blow. I mean, can you imagine Job's lost 10 children all at one time? And this nutcase here has the nerve to say this. 11, his bones are full of the sin of his youth, which shall lie down with him in the dust. You're going, without repenting, Job, you're taking it with you. You better get to repenting, boy. There's just one problem. Where are the facts? The facts are Job hasn't done anything. Job has no sin. 12, that he has not repented for or sacrificed for. Let me state. Verse 12. Though wickedness be sweet, you know, it tastes good in his mouth, though he hide it under his tongue, though he doesn't swallow it, he hangs on to it to try to make it last longer. 13, though he spare it and forsake it not, but keep it still within his mouth, he just doesn't swallow it, trying to hang on. 14, yet his meat in his bowels is turned. It is the gall of asp within him. You know what an asp is? That's a serpent. Now we're getting pretty close to what the real trouble is here, okay? Poised like an asp. 15, he hath swallowed down riches and he shall vomit them up again. God shall cast them out of his belly. You know, again, I can't help thinking when I read this, you know, if you've got a friend like this, you'll never need an enemy. I mean, this is terrible. And that little old sparrow just in there scratching around in something, it becomes pretty obvious what it is, does it not? 16. He shall suck the poison of asp, the viper's tongue shall slay him. And I'm going to tell you what, he's dealing with Satan's colleagues right here, the old serpent, the devil, the snake. So God allows a little truth to slip in to get your attention, to remind you of the facts. And you keep your eye on facts in your own life and learn from Job by concentrating, disciplining yourself in truth, and cull out the lies. Verse 17, he shall not see the rivers, the floods, the brooks of honey and butter. In other words, God's never going to bless him again where he can take a hot biscuit and slap a little pure cow's butter on there and then pour a little natural Tupelo honey over it and take a little bite. It ain't going to happen. You're not going to be blessed like that anymore. You're not going to get to enjoy it. 18. That which he labored for shall he restore and shall not swallow it down. According to his substance shall the restitution be, and he shall not rejoice therein. Wealth belonging to others is restored to others. You know, if you've been stripped of all your wealth like Job's, is he trying to say you didn't earn it legally anyway and it's been restored to others? 19, because he hath oppressed and hath forsaken the poor, because he hath violently taken away an house which he buildeth not. Boy, he's calling Job all kinds of names. 20, surely he shall not feel quietness in his belly. He shall not save of that which he desired. His appetite gives him no rest, and he cannot escape his desires. Well, I don't imagine Job has much of an appetite at this time when he has to listen to ratchet jaws. 21. There shall none of his meat be left. Therefore shall no man look for his goods. Well-being won't last. Well, he can say that easily now. It's obvious Job's well-being didn't last. He's stripped. But you had better thee well remember who stripped him. It wasn't God. 22. In the fullness of his sufficiency, he shall be in straits. Every hand of the wicked shall come upon him. When he is full and when he has everything, they'll fight. The wicked will to try to get it back away from him, the other wicked. He's not letting Job off the hook, okay? 23. When he is about to fill his belly, God shall cast the fury of his wrath upon him and shall rain it upon him while he is eating. Yah smites him down in his prosperity. Now, this is really, like again, you know, if you had lost everything you own, you hadn't sinned, in some nutcase like this that's got a ratchet jaw that won't stop, you know, and has no knowledge whatsoever because he can't stick to facts, comes along and stroking you with all this when you've lost all the members of your family and all of your wealth, you don't need enemies. 24. He shall feel from the iron weapon, and the bow of steel shall strike him through. That's like, if you'll picture this, he's going to shoot him in the back and with a strong bow, and it is natural when the arrow comes through that people grab it and try to pull it out, you know? Okay, picture that if you will. 25, it is drawn and cometh out of the body, yea, the glittering sword cometh out of his gall, terrors are upon him. In other words, Man grasped that arrow to pull it out, and naturally what follows? 26, all darkness shall be hid in his secret places. A fire not blown shall consume him. It shall go ill with him that is left in his tabernacle. I kind of like this, because darkness is his reward. That's what he's saying. But you know who the fire is that consumes? It's God's that's the consuming fire, and he's hoping Job will remember. 27, the heaven shall reveal his iniquity, his guilt, his guilty of sin, and the earth shall raise up against him. Boy, with friends like this, and this is a very bad insult to Job. You couldn't insult him much more. 28, the increase of his house shall depart, and his goods shall flow away in the day of his wrath. When God gets so mad at him, he'll strip his house and his kids. How would you like to have lost 10 kids and then have friends that talk to you like this? 29 to complete. This is the portion of a wicked man from God, and the heritage appointed unto him by God. In other words, what he's saying here, and this is the height of insults, that this is a divine penalty placed upon Job by God. That's a lie. You know better because you're privy to the second chapter and the seventh verse. It's Satan that's doing it. Satan likes to rip off all of God's elect. You know why? Especially if he can find a dumb one. And a dumb one is one that is biblically illiterate, unfortunately. But once you realize you're one of God's elect, it doesn't take you long to sharpen up and use the weaponry that God has given you to make Satan afraid of you. So this is a fantastic book. Don't miss any of it. And I know that it would seem that it's repetitious, but you learn a new lesson each time. Take detail by detail. You need to make notes. And when your life seems to cloud up and fall apart, look at the notes and you'll find yourself. You'll find God. All right, bless your heart. You listen a moment, won't you please?
1: 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There is no need for you to be deceived. Christ said in Mark 13:23, "Behold, I have foretold you all things." 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
0: All right, there we are back again. The 800 number, please, 1-800-643-4645. That number is good from Puerto Rico, throughout the U.S., Alaska, Hawaii, all over Canada. We can no longer answer all questions because we go into over 100 million homes, but hey, we'll take a handful. Yours could be there. Those of you that listen by shortwave around the world, your announcer at the end of the hour will give you our mailing address. If you got a prayer request, he's your father. You are made in his image, meaning you are like he as far as emotions are concerned. Therefore, you know that if you hurt, he can hurt. You know that if you can be pleased and have your day made by love, so can he. So let him know that you love him. Father, around the globe we come. We ask that you lead, guide, direct, Father, touch in Yeshua's precious name. Amen. Okay, let's get into some questions here. Looks like we got Glenn from California. You called this man a liar on TV. I said he was lying. His statement was a lie because he had been listening to Ratchet Jaws like in Job's program. All right, let's keep the record straight. You were talking about 1 Thessalonians 4:17. I dare you to read this on your program because I'm going to make a liar out of you. Well, son, that's been tried by people smarter than you, but let's see what you got, all right? The same cloud that received Jesus Christ up out of their sight in Acts, and you see, here's a ratchet jaw. He heard the entire statement, and he hadn't got enough sense to know that the subject of 1 Thessalonians chapter 4 begins with verse 13. He's got to bounce down, and guess what? He can read a Strong's Concordance. He takes the word cloud and gives it to me here in the Greek. Isn't that fascinating? There's just one problem. That's not the subject, son. I tell you what, you're just not too sharp, are you? You know, if I were you, I'd think about starting over again in the first grade and learning how to read and learn the value of subject, object, and article. Might help you a bunch. You might even gain a little knowledge someday. Think about it. I didn't call the man a liar. I called his statement a liar, a lie, all right? And you know something? Son, with no more focus than you have and being a ratchet jaw, there's not much hope for you until you learn how to pay attention, all right? I say that for your benefit, all right? I'm not trying to impress you, and I'm certainly not trying to win friends like you, all right? Because I like people that are able to read and listen. John and Pat from Florida, we're both in our 60s, and in December we lost our 31-year-old handicapped daughter. We took care of her all of her life, and now the void is so large. Well, you know, John and Pat, God seems to pick the right people to give a handicapped child to. Have you ever noticed how, and perhaps you wouldn't, but I have, how gentle, understanding, and wise? And yeah, it takes a lot of attention, and it certainly does. But you see, soon when you have done your job, there are some people like your little daughter that are just too good for this world. So he brings her back home so that he can watch her for a while. So know that she's in his loving arms and that everything is just fine. And now God's got something else for both of you to do. Be willing to serve God, for certainly you've done a good job with the child he loaned you for a while. God bless you. Teresa, I think this is from California. Did God know our souls before we were born? Of course he did. He's the one that created them, fashioned them. Your documentation would be in the first four verses of Jeremiah, where he stipulated to Jeremiah, I decreed you a prophet before you entered your mother's womb. All right? Ephesians chapter 1, verse 4, I chose you before the overthrow by Satan, the katabo in the Greek, before the foundations to the English reader. The katabo took place a long time before this, the Genesis, this particular earth age began. And he knew us there, of course. Haran from California. Does man have free will? If so, then why did Job fall under Satan's attacks? Well, Job fell under Satan's attack. He didn't fall first. The word fall is too final. He took them, let's put it that way. But he's going to beat them because God's going to come personally and instruct him because he loves him that much. God's finally going to shake the boy up. And you know what he's going to tell him? Why in the world are you wasting your time listening to these yo-yos? Like poor old, here where we were discussing where the dead, and like poor old Glenn from California can't keep his mind on the subject, all right? I mean, he didn't hear what was being taught even. It's hopeless. But Job, finally, God comes down and instructs him, and he gets with the program, All right? Of what it was that God, words. Stick to facts, and you'll always be far better off for it. Okay, Justin from Illinois. If we are not responsible for our parents' sins, why do we have to suffer for the sins of Adam and Eve? Oh, poor Justin. You think you've suffered for Adam and Eve's sins? I don't think so. I think you're suffering for your own sins if you have any. I'm not going to do like the yo-yos and judge you, but if you're suffering from sin, they're your own. Every person in a flesh body is capable of committing enough sin on their own, even without Satan's help. But we always make our own beds. We always, and a real man or woman of God or child of God, stands up for their decisions and corrects them, and with God's help, has a good life. All right? So we don't suffer for Adam and Eve's sin. Just because they fell, that was a good example of why you shouldn't. Okay? Deborah from Tennessee. My husband Billy asked me if chapter 10 of Ezekiel meant a vehicle like chapter 1. I told him that it is the throne of God. I don't want to be wrong. How can I explain that to him? Well, go back, darling, and read it again, and you'll find that you're both right. That it is the throne of God aboard a vehicle. God came to the earth in that vehicle. The color amber, as it is utilized in chapter 1 of Ezekiel, verse 4, in the Hebrew is highly polished bronze. It appeared to be highly polished bronze, if I may correct myself. Take your Strong's Concordance and you'll check it out. Check me out. Carmen from Maryland. My question is, if our spirit instantly returned back to the Father when we died, then where are our souls gone? Is the soul and spirit that of the same? If not, how are they different? The spirit is your intellect. It's your thought process. It's your knowledge. It is that process of your soul that does your thinking for you. And naturally, it is a very fixed part of it, of your soul. In other words, your spirit is only part of your soul. But they are separate. Why? Well, it would be like in our flesh bodies, we have arms, hands, and legs that do our work for us. And that is our body and self. But we have a brain that is our intellect, makes us different than any other creature because we can think on a higher level, hopefully. Some do, some don't, I'm beginning to think. That's what makes us different. It's your thought process. Robert from California. Pastor Murray, do you think God and Satan have conversations about other people like the one they had about Job? Of course. That's why he is called the adversary. Revelation chapter 12 makes it very clear that as he is in heaven, even though Michael has him bound until that last five-month period, which I feel is very close, then he is the adversary. He's, aha, God, did you see that? See what your little old cutie did down there? That's Satan's job, to be the adversary. Dave from Oklahoma. How do you understand what the Bible says? It makes no sense to me. Well, you've got the Bible reads quite well if you just read it, pick up your subject and your object, and rightly divide it. This is the reason that I highly recommend the companion Bible that we handle here from the Shepherd's Chapel, because it gives you an outline. If a person does not outline their lives, their daily work, in their mind or on paper, make you an outline and then fill into it. Prove it, test it. So the companion Bible outlines what we're about to read and tells you who the theys and the thems are and the us's, and that makes it a lot easier to understand. And I have to say, I've been very blessed that God has given me a gift of languages and so forth until I find understanding it quite easy. And I guess that's why I'm a teacher. But you can as well. When you read what it says and forget about yo-yos that have put input that is false, read the Word of God. It's a letter He has written to you. And forget what this man or any other man might tell you without checking them out in the Word of God. Roseanne from Indiana. Please explain Paul's statement in Corinthians that women need to cover their head. Does it apply today? Well, it applies today above all times, actually, but it doesn't mean cover your head in the sense like to put a hat on. It is that you are to cover yourself with Christ. That is to say, it is written, the Greek, as if my memory, and we're talking about, and she didn't say, but it's 1 Corinthians chapter 11, verse 10, that she has quoted here, I think. And what does it say there in 1 Corinthians 11, 10? It says, because of the angels. Why? Because the fallen angels are coming, are going to be cast back down on earth again. And this is why Jesus would say in Matthew 24, it's going to be just like it was in the days of Noah. They're going to be giving and taking in marriage, meaning with the Nephilim, the fallen ones, the fallen angels, the angels that Satan will be kicked out with Satan when Michael cleanses heaven very soon. They're trying to marry women again, and that's why he said it. Then he said it would be a shame for a man to have long hair or the long veil. Why? Because it would be a perverted act, masculine to masculine. Mildred from Oklahoma. What happens if a Christian dies with unrepented sin or unforgiveness? Can a Christian lose his salvation from this? Christ does the saving. Man doesn't do any saving. Man gets saved and then repents for his sins. And he answers for every sin that he hasn't repented for, whether he's saved or unsaved. Okay? It's apples and oranges. Salvation is done by Christ. Repentance is done by man. And you better never forget to repent. If you repent, it's erased. If you don't repent, you're going to answer for it. As a matter of fact, your righteous acts or the linen, as it is written in Revelation 19, that our garment is woven from in heaven. If you have a bunch of sin stacked up to your name and no righteous acts, you're not going to have any clothing in heaven. Though you may be saved, you're going to walk around naked as a baby blue jay. That's pretty naked. I ain't going to look at you. That's for sure, but I'm not talking about Mildred. I'm talking about sinners, genuine sinners with no clothes on. That's very biblical. I may be jesting just a little bit, and the Irish comes out occasionally, but it's a fact, all right? You can read it in Revelation chapter 19, beginning along with about verse 7 and 8, when Christ gets ready to take his wife. Dave from Oklahoma. What is unknown tongues? That terminology in the Greek manuscripts of the New Testament, God's Bible, stipulates that it is a tongue that is not natural to you, meaning it is a language that you have to learn other than your native tongue. Okay? That's what the Greek word means. It's real easy. Take your Strong's, check it out. Beulah from Oklahoma. What does the word alleluia mean? Well, you certainly have a beautiful name, Beulah. Do you know what Beulah means? It means married, all right, in the Hebrew tongue. Just like alleluia is a Greek word that is the equivalent of hallelujah in the Hebrew tongue, and it means praise ye the Lord, okay? Praise ye the Lord. There are some hallelujah psalms which are sang at special occasions, and they are Praise Ye the Lord Psalms. Matthew from Florida. What are the, and I cannot read that word. What are the mentioned in my Strong's, canicles. I couldn't make it out. What are the canicles mentioned in my Strong's Concordance? I cannot find reference to this in my Bible. Yes, you can. Only it is, sometimes we get a little Latin mixed up with other things. It is the book called Song of Solomon. Song of Solomon. Canticles, okay? Same thing. Deborah from Arizona. A preacher told me that Matthew 24 was fulfilled in 70 AD. I do not agree with this, but wanted to hear your opinion on this. I hate for it to always sound like I'm coming down on preachers, but this man is ignorant, okay? He just doesn't know any better. You know, he's read a book one time. There was a little tin horn Roman general in 70 AD rode into Jerusalem. There was no great, Jesus says this is going to be the greatest tragedy or tribulation since the world began. And some preacher will let it slide that Titus created the greatest tribulation since the world began. No, that's Satan when he appears as Antichrist. I'm sorry, you kick the dust off your feet and don't you go near that person unless you just want to, all right? But he doesn't know what he's talking about. That's what I'm telling you. Absolutely is ignorant of God's word, has never done his homework, has not checked out the facts, and would probably believe anything anyone told him if it came from the higher echelon of his particular outfit, whatever that it may be, stick to the word of God. And I'm not knocking good preachers. I just knock ignorant preachers. Why? Because they mislead the children. They don't teach them to study. They don't teach them to hang on to the subject, object, and article whereby man may know what it is that God is saying to us. And just winning friends and influencing people, it's just been that kind of day today. So I want you to know that what I teach, when I teach in love, sometimes it gets to be tough love. But it means it is done out of love to get you to see the point, to stop and think, and stop listening to yo-yos. They'll get you in trouble. Read it from your father. He knows what he's talking about. Richard from Massachusetts. I spent 2 years in Vietnam and did many things that were not right. What effect will this have on my soul? Naturally, I've got to guess that you're probably talking about combat experiences, which yours truly has had many. I did many wonderful things in combat. They weren't exactly things that I'm proud of, but between Vietnam and Korea, we broke the back of communism, which is atheistic, godless communism that was trying to expose itself or expand itself upon the world, and we stopped it. So don't you ever apologize for your wartime experiences. They were great. And God loves this free nation. And he loves the men and women that fought to make that possible. All right? He sure does. And especially those that paid the great pay. I'm out of time. Hey, I love you all a lot. Know why? Because you enjoy studying God's word in more depth. We're brought to you by your tithes and offerings. If we've helped you, you help us keep coming to you. Won't you do that? Most important, this. You stay in his word, I mean his word, not man's. Every day in it is a good day. You know why? Even with trouble, because Jesus is the living word.
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Genesis 1:46, the first six chapters in God's Word. The world that was. Did you realize there was a world age before this one? Same old world, different age. The creation itself. When were the races created? You see, all the races were created separately, and you'll find that documented in these particular CDs. How and what was the sin in the garden? It will be discussed in this series also. This is a must for the serious Bible scholar, for if you do not understand how it was in the beginning, you certainly will never understand the end. I think you will find this series very rewarding and certainly will answer questions that no doubt you have always wondered about. Genesis 1:46. Hey, I know you're going to enjoy this series.

0: 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Wisdom is understanding God's Word. Pastor Murray's unique teaching approach brings God's Word alive with meaning as he takes you on a chapter-by-chapter, verse-by-verse study of God's letter to you, the Bible. And now, here is Pastor Dennis Murray.
1: Good day to you. God bless you. Welcome to Shepherd's Chapel. Welcome to this family Bible study hour. Ready to get back into our Father's Word here at the chapel? We invite you to get your Bible and join us if you'd care to. We're going to pick it up today. The book of Numbers, the fourth book of Moses, Bamidbar in the Hebrew language, in the wilderness. If you translate it, we're going to pick it up chapter 19, verse 15. And our subject in chapter 19 has been, if you missed the lecture, the last lecture, the water of separation or purification. And it was at the time of the writing of the book of Numbers, the antidote for the uncleanness of death. And the instructions, the ingredients given to Eleazar, the eldest surviving son of Aaron, that was to make up the water of purification, was one, the ashes of a red heifer, two, then when they were burning the heifer, they would throw cedar, hyssop, and scarlet in with the ashes, and then we'll get the instructions as to what kind of water was to be used as we work our way through the lecture today. A heifer, those of you who may or may not have been raised in a rural area, a heifer is not a calf, but it's a female that has not had a calf as yet. So you could think of a heifer as a maiden, and as we would think of it as a human being, a young lady, if you will. But let's ask that word of wisdom in Yeshua's precious name. Father, we ask you to open eyes, open ears this day. Let's pick it up in verse 14. We don't want to leave you hanging there. If you missed the last lecture, it was the law concerning when a man or woman or child dies in a tent or a home, a dwelling, in other words. They should be unclean for 7 days. Verse 15, and every open vessel which hath no covering bound upon it is unclean. And we're still talking about the house where the person died or passed away. If you had a bowl that was not covered and had any kind of liquid or food in it, that was considered unclean. This word bound, it's like as if you were to take a string and tie it around. You might think of a quart jar, a canning jar, and then you took a piece of wax paper and placed it over it and then tied a string around it, effectively sealing it. In that case, the contents would not be unclean and would be okay to use. And in our last lecture, too, I might remind you, we saw that the water of purification had to be sprinkled on the unclean on the third day and on the seventh day. And then the person or the item, as the case may be, the house, would be clean. And in verse 13, we learn that anyone who failed to comply with the law, in other words, did not cleanse themselves with the water of purification after being contaminated by death, if I can use that term, was to be cut off from Israel. In other words, if you didn't utilize the antidote for the uncleanness of death, you didn't enter the kingdom of God. You were separated from the nation of Israel. Verse 16, and whosoever toucheth one that is slain with a sword in the open fields, such as in battle, or a dead body, or a bone of a man, even a skeleton, or a grave, shall be unclean 7 days. Anything dealing with any part of death, or the corpse in particular, would be unclean as a result of coming in contact with it. And at this time, when there was war, going back and collecting the spoils of war was quite common. So those who would go and remove valuable items from those who had been slain in the battle would certainly fall in that category and be unclean for 7 days. Verse 17, "And for an unclean person they shall take the ashes of the burnt heifer of purification for sin, and running water shall be put there thereto in a vessel." And this running water in the Hebrew is literally living water. And, you know, today we don't use the antidote of the ashes of a red heifer with the cedar and the hyssop and the scarlet. The living water is what cleanses our sins. The blood of the Lamb cleanses our sins and our uncleanness as well. In Leviticus chapter 14, we have the ingredients or the purification process for a leper. And it's interesting to note that with the one exception of the ashes of the red heifer, the ingredients for the cleansing from the uncleanness of death is the same as the cleansing of the uncleanness of leprosy. I couldn't help but think about this running water either. You remember there was a Gentile who came to Elisha, and you remember he was a high-ranking military official, and he came from a far land to Elisha with the faith that Elisha had the power, or God through Elisha had the power to cleanse him of his leprosy. And you remember what Elisha did? He didn't even come out to greet him, first of all. Didn't say hello or anything. He said, tell him, I think the gentleman's name was Nahum, and he said, tell Nahum to go down and dip himself 7 times in the Jordan. And it kind of made Nahum mad. Nahum said, what, the waters where we came, you know, I came miles and miles and miles to be here, and the waters of my homeland aren't as good as the Jordan? And the point I'm trying to make here is, when God gives us instructions to do something, don't question. Don't say, well, why the living water? Because God said the living water and the other ingredients. And, you know, Nahum didn't believe that going down to the Jordan and dipping himself 7 times would cleanse him of the leprosy. But it did. That's my point. When God says do something, do it. Don't question. Verse 18, "And a clean person," one who has not been involved to this point, "shall take hyssop," because of its inherent purifying power, "and dip it in the water and sprinkle it upon the tent," or the home as the case may be, "and upon all the vessels and upon the persons that were there," those who were present when the person passed away, "and upon him that touched a bone," a skeleton, "or one slain in battle," or one dead, or a grave. Again, the hyssop, known for its cleansing. In fact, the first Passover, Exodus chapter 12, verse 22, they were to take hyssop and dip it in the lamb's blood and apply it to the doorpost so that the death angel would pass over. Verse 19, "And the clean person shall sprinkle upon the unclean on the third day and on the seventh day. And on the seventh day he shall purify himself and wash his clothes and bathe himself in water and shall be clean at even." Unlike the others are unclean for 7 days, he who applies the water of purification is unclean until even, but then would be allowed to return to the camp. You see, at this time, anyone who was unclean wasn't allowed to be among the other people of Israel. They were to be outside of the camp. So someone who was unclean from the contact of a dead person or all the other things that we've been talking about here, they would have to remain outside the camp, as a leper would be required to remain outside of the camp. Verse 20. But the man that shall be unclean and shall not purify himself, that soul shall be cut off from among the congregation, because he hath defiled the sanctuary of the Lord, the dwelling place of God. The water of separation hath not been sprinkled upon him. He is unclean. And the sanctuary of God is no place for death or sin. He is life. He is the God of the living, not the God of the dead. Verse 21, and it shall be a perpetual statute, eternal, unto them that he that sprinkleth the water of separation shall wash his clothes, and he that toucheth the water of separation shall be unclean until even. Verse 22, and whatsoever the unclean person toucheth shall be unclean. And that applies to anyone who is unclean for any reason. Whatever they touch becomes unclean. That's why they are required to be and remain outside of the camp. And the soul that toucheth it shall be unclean until even, not 7 days as those who actually touched a corpse. But, and again, I want to reemphasize that this is interesting to study, but that's not the antidote for death today. Our Lord and Savior Jesus Christ paid a price on the cross. We learn in Hebrews chapter 2, verse 14, the reason that Jesus came to earth in the flesh, and that was to defeat death. But you know, just as the rules of God, the statutes, probably better said, of our Heavenly Father, were that anyone who was unclean because of death and they failed to purify themselves, they were cut off from the nation of Israel. And I submit to you that anyone who fails to accept his offer of salvation, the antidote for death today, Jesus Christ, and I'm not talking about the death of the flesh, I'm talking about the death of the soul, the second death. The antidote for that death is his Son, Jesus Christ. But if you fail to accept that, as those who failed to cleanse themselves with the water of separation, if you fail to accept his offer of salvation, Jesus Christ, you're not going to be

0: unbelief in our Father that caused them to be condemned to die in the wilderness. They didn't believe God. They wanted to make a golden calf to worship at Sinai. They tempted him at the Red Sea, the crossing of the Red Sea when they first were leaving Egypt. They tempted him over the manna, this bread. We loathe this bread. And God was giving them food when there was nothing to eat, and he gave them water when there was nothing to drink. Now, once again, we're going to see them complaining about no water, belly aching, murmuring, complaining, no thanks whatsoever for all the miracles that God performed for them. Chapter 20, verse 1. Then came the children of Israel, even the whole congregation, into the desert of Zin in the first month. Now, it's not written, but this would be the 40th year. And the people abode in Kadesh, and Miriam died there and was buried there. Miriam, as it's written in Exodus chapter 15, verse 20, was a prophetess, the older sister to Moses and Aaron. But Miriam, we haven't heard much more about her since chapter 12. You remember there, Aaron and Miriam both complained that God spoke to Moses face to face, but he never talked to them face to face. So they put themselves on a position of equality with Moses. It made God furious. He struck Miriam with leprosy, and if not for the intercession of Moses, she probably would have remained a leper and been separated from the congregation. But Miriam, at this point, is one of those who one by one are dying in the wilderness. Now, Kadesh, this is actually the second time that Israel has been to Kadesh. It was at Kadesh that they sent the 12 spies from to spy out the land of Israel to see what kind of land it was. It's also there that they tempted God by saying, we want to go back to Egypt. Let's appoint a captain to lead us back to Egypt. That's when the sentence of 40 years and all of you are going to die in the wilderness came to pass. Verse 2. And there was no water for the congregation, and they gathered themselves together against Moses and against Aaron. I'm sure at this point Moses and Aaron have had about all they could take of this generation who rejected God. And the fact that there's no water, once again, belly aching and complaining coming around the corner. Verse 3. And the people chode, this means to grapple or quarrel, with Moses, and spake, saying, would God that we had died when our brethren died before the Lord. And this means we wish we had died when the others died. Well, what others are they talking about? Well, you remember in chapter 11, when they were complaining that there was nothing to eat, we missed the fish that we came out of the Nile, and the cucumbers, and the garlic, and the melons that we had in Egypt. God sent a fire in the outer parts of the camp that killed many. You have the 10 spies that went into the promised land in chapter 13 and came back and made up a false report, and God struck them dead. You got Korah and his troop, who rebelled against Moses and Aaron and God, and the 250 that dared to offer incense before God. You've got the 14,700 that died due to the plague because they accused Moses of killing Korah and the 250. And in addition to that, all that had died one by one in the wilderness, as Miriam did in verse 1. They wish they were dead. Here we go again. This is what put them in the wilderness for 40 years to begin with, complaining, belly aching, and unbelief. verse 4. And why have you brought up the congregation of the Lord into this wilderness, that we and our cattle should die here? Verse 5. And wherefore have ye made us to come up out of Egypt, to bring us unto this evil place? It is no place of seed, or of figs, or of vines, or of pomegranates, neither is there any water to drink. Faithless discontent. I'm sure Moses and Aaron have had it up to their eyeballs with this people. And, you know, I think what causes Moses to do what he's about to do is he loses focus. I think probably he's becoming angry with these people at this point in time. And let this be a lesson to you that when things are starting to get important, and I'm talking about when God's elect are delivered up before the Antichrist, don't lose your focus. It could cost you a journey into the promised land. By that I mean your ticket into the eternity, because, more on that in a moment. Verse 6. And Moses and Aaron went from the presence of the assembly unto the door of the tabernacle of the congregation, and they fell upon their faces in humility and praying, and the glory of the Lord appeared unto them. When you've done all that you can do, you know, there's nothing wrong with turning it over to the Lord. And I think that's what Moses and Aaron are doing here. Paul wrote of this in 2 Corinthians chapter 12, verse 10. You know, when things are hard and you've done all you can do, turn it over to the Lord, because when you're weak, then you become strong. When you turn it over to the Lord, you gain His strength. And that is the true strength. Verse 7. And the Lord spake unto Moses, saying, Take the rod, and gather thou the assembly together, thou and Aaron thy brother, and speak, underline the word speak, ye unto the rock before their eyes, and it shall give forth his water, and thou shalt bring forth to them water out of the rock. So thou shalt give the congregation and their beast drink. And here we would have divine intervention. And what God was wanting to do was for Moses to sanctify him in the eyes of the people. And note, God said, speak unto the rock. And what we're going to see here, I think, is a type for God's election. When God says speak, He means speak. And for His elect, if they speak when they're not told to speak, in other words, when the Holy Spirit is to speak through them, and what's the problem with that? Number one, if you're watching this program, you probably speak English as your primary language. And if you start witnessing against the Antichrist in English, only people who speak English are going to understand you. And it's going to be your own self-willed agenda and not what the Holy Spirit once said. So when the Lord says speak, speak. If He doesn't say speak, you hold your peace. Don't premeditate what you're going to say. Verse 9. And Moses took the rod from before the Lord as He commanded him. Verse 10. And Moses and Aaron gathered the congregation together before the rock. And he said unto them, he said unto the congregation, not unto the rock, Hear now, ye rebels, must we fetch you water out of this rock? Now here's where Moses lost focus. You see, Moses and Aaron would have had a dickens of a time getting any water out of that rock without God. But they're saying, must we, like God needs their help to get water out of this rock. Verse 11. And Moses lifted up his hand, and with his rod he smote the rock twice, and the water came out abundantly, and the congregation drank, and their beast also. So everything was just fine because what Moses did, everybody got water. Well, it's not fine with God. Why? Because Moses didn't follow God's commandment. God said, speak to the rock to sanctify the Lord in the eyes of the people. It was the Lord who brought water out of that rock, not Moses and Aaron. You know, in 1 Corinthians chapter 10, verse 4, we learn that they all drank of the water that came from the rock, and the rock was Christ. You know, Christ was crucified once, and that was enough. Moses striking the rock twice, I think, was a bit much. God thought so. Verse 12, and the Lord spake unto Moses and Aaron. Aaron did nothing to stop Moses. And we kind of see a tendency of Aaron to follow along. You remember at Sinai when Moses was receiving the Ten Commandments, the people said, make us a god. And what did he do? He gathered up gold and made them a graven golden calf. When Miriam complained that God doesn't speak to Aaron and herself face to face, only to Moses, Aaron just kind of followed along. Here, Aaron's kind of following along with Moses in striking the rock. Because ye believed me not, underline, believed me not, to sanctify me in the eyes of the children of Israel. Therefore ye shall not bring this congregation into the land which I have given you. And it was because of his unbelief in God. That's what caused the problems with the congregation. And you know, for the congregation to do it, the complaining and the non-belief, God kind of has a tendency to wink at that. But here you have the leader that he expected more of. He expected Moses to lead this congregation into Canaan, to the promised land. He didn't do it, and therefore the office of the mission of his office has been removed. Therefore, Moses will be removed and Aaron will be removed from office. Notice, Aaron will not enter the promised land as well. Now, that seems like to me that God punished Moses and Aaron too severely there. No, he didn't punish them too severely. He was giving us a lesson. And again, I'll point out that type of God's election. When you're delivered up before the Antichrist, that's when it becomes possible for you to commit the unforgivable sin. That can cost you your place in the promised land. I'm talking about God's kingdom, the promised land of the future. So take a lesson from this. When the Lord says speak, speak, and let his Holy Spirit speak through you. If he doesn't say speak, you bide your peace and wait until he does. Verse 13, this is the water of Meribah. Meribah means strife. Because the children of Israel strove with the Lord, and he was sanctified in them. And if you don't have a clue what I'm talking about when I talk about the Holy Spirit speaking through God's elect, make a note of Mark chapter 3, verse 11, also Luke chapter 12, verse 10, and it'll make it very clear that we're not to premeditate what we're to say, because the Lord, the Holy Spirit, will give you in that very hour what you're to speak when you're delivered up before the Antichrist. Verse 14, and Moses sent messengers from Kadesh unto the king of Edom. Thus saith thy brother Israel, thou knowest all the travail that hath befallen us. And, you know, they brought most of this trouble and travail upon themselves through their unbelief. They're not having any confidence in the Lord. And what's going on here is that Moses knows that the pathway into the land of Canaan, if they had headed directly north from where they were at this point, would have caused them to cross the mountains that are in southern Palestine. So what he's planning here is wanting to go east into Edom and then north, Moab and Ammon, and then head west and cross the Jordan. And yes, crossing the Jordan would be tough going, but not as tough as crossing the mountains of southern Palestine. Well, what is this, thus saith thy brother Israel? Well, if you know who the ancestors of Edom are, you know they're descendants of Esau. Esau was the twin brother to Jacob, the father, God renamed him Israel, the father of the 12 patriarchs, the 12 tribes of Israel. So indeed, they were Adamic peoples. Not only the Edomites were Adamic peoples, but the Moabites and Ammonites as well. The messengers from Moses to the king of Edom continue. How our fathers went down into Egypt, and we have dwelt in Egypt for a long time, 400 years to be exact. And the Egyptians vexed us or spoiled us to make bad, and our fathers, and indeed most of them were under slave labor, producing bricks for Pharaoh's building appetite. Verse 16, and when we cried unto the Lord, he heard our voice, and sent an angel, the angel of the Lord, and hath brought us forth out of Egypt. And behold, we are in Kadesh Barnea, a city in the uttermost of thy border. And where they were at Kadesh to the north, the only thing separating them from the promised land, the wilderness of Zin, the desert of Zin, Z-I-N. Verse 17, the messengers continue, let us pass, I pray thee, through thy country. We will not pass through thy fields. We're not going to cause any damage to your crops or through your vineyards. Neither will we drink of the water of the wells. We will go by the king's highway. We will not turn to the right hand nor to the left until we have passed thy borders. And we'll only go on the main road. We're not going to cause you any trouble at all. And Edom said unto him, thou shalt not pass by or through me, lest I come out against thee with the sword. You cross the border into Edom and it's war. No brotherly love there. And the children of Israel said unto him, will Moses give up? Well, not easily. We will go by the highway. And if I and my cattle drink of thy water, then I will pay for it. I will only, without doing anything else, go through on my feet. You're not even going to know that we were there. Well, you turn around and we'll be gone through your other border. We don't really looking for any great thing from you. We're even offering to pay for any water that we or our cattle drink. Verse 20, and he, the king of Edom, said, thou shalt not go through, and Edom came out against him with much people and with a strong hand. And Israel had been forbidden by God to war against Edom or Moab or Ammon. And Deuteronomy chapter 2 and 3, the Edomites chapter 3, I believe it is, and the Moabites and Ammonites in chapter 2. But they were Adamic peoples, and God said is against civil war. And he told Israel, you don't go to war against your brother, of your same bone of your bone and flesh of your flesh. So how does this turn out? Well, don't miss the next lecture. They're not going to be allowed to go through Edom. They have to find another way. It turns out to be a difficult way, and once again, we're going to see some complaining and murmuring. We got a short message. We'll ask you to listen a moment, won't you please?
1: Genesis 1:46, the first six chapters in God's Word. The world that was. Did you realize there was a world age before this one? Same old world, different age. The creation itself. When were the races created? You see, all the races were created separately, and you'll find that documented in these particular CDs. How and what was the sin in the garden? It will be discussed in this series also. This is a must for the serious Bible scholar, for if you do not understand how it was in the beginning, you certainly will never understand the end. I think you will find this series very rewarding and certainly will answer questions that no doubt you have always wondered about. Genesis 1:46. Hey, I know you're going to enjoy this series.
0: Welcome back. We're glad you could join back with us. Let's have the 800 number, please. 800-643-4645. That number good throughout Puerto Rico, the U.S., and Canada. If you have a biblical question that you'd like to pose to possibly be answered on the air, feel free to call that 800 number and leave your question. We do ask that you not ask questions about a specific individual, denomination, or organization by name. We teach God's word in a positive manner. Throwing out negative about others serves no purpose. We simply won't do it. We'll let God's word do the teaching, the correcting, and the healing. If you're listening by shortwave radio or studying via the internet somewhere around the world that's unable to use that 800 number, your announcer at the end of the hour will give you our mailing address. Quite all right to mail your questions in being the point. Got a prayer request? Well, we can do away with the telephone number. You don't need a telephone. You don't need a mailing address. Your Heavenly Father is there for you 24/7. I encourage you to talk to Him. When you've got problems in your life, he's the best counsel that you can have. When you have major decisions in your life, ask Father for a throw out a fleece like Gideon did. A fleece simply meaning you ask him and you ask for him to give you a sign. And there's nothing wrong with asking him for a sign. And of course, we don't want to do that like to a minor decision about where do I park my car. He gave us gray matter between our ears, and he expects us to be able to handle simple things ourselves. I'm talking about major decisions, career changes, life-changing events. He's the best counsel that you can have. We do have these prayer requests. Father, we come united as one in the name of your Son, Jesus Christ. We ask you to look upon these, Father. You know their needs. Illness, Father, addictions to drugs, alcoholism, Father, you know if it is your will, a special blessing on each of these. We also remember our military troops who are in harm's way around the world. Watch over, guide, direct, touch, heal in Yeshua Jesus' precious name. Amen and thank you, Father. Let's get to some questions. We've got Betty in Michigan is first up today. I have been watching your study on the book of Numbers. Where do you see about the banners in the Bible for the tribes? How do we know how they got the names from the zodiac? Where is it said in the Word? If not in the Word, where did you get this information? Well, if you have a companion Bible, Betty, and I hope you do, that's the Bible we recommend as a study Bible, make a note of Appendix 12 of the companion Bible. You know, we offer a book too, just came to my mind here through the chapel, called Glory of the Stars, and another one called Witness of the Stars. That's by Bullinger. That's the one I meant to mention, Witness of the Stars. And you know, God created the heavens and earth. He created and when you say zodiac, you're talking about the constellations, and we're not talking about astrology here, where they make hocus-pocus predictions based on what month of the year you were born in. We're talking about astronomy, a science of astronomy. And God most assuredly created the constellations, and there is a constellation that corresponds to when you say the banners. We're talking about the emblem, if you will, that ensign is the word that was escaping me. ENSIGN is what it's called in Numbers chapter 2, that represents each tribe. And Appendix 12 Companion Bible will help you out a great deal. It's a wonderful study. Walter in Georgia, please tell me why when I pray I always cry. I would guess it's probably because you love your father, and when you love someone, you feel emotion, and we get our emotions from him. So we were created in their image. So your Heavenly Father has emotions just like you do. Herbert in Texas, do you have to be baptized to go to heaven? Well, churches that teach you must be baptized to go to heaven are misteaching, usually, St. John chapter 3, verse 5, where it states that you have to be born of water. And most people think that that means baptized. That's not what it's talking about at all. When the word says you have to be born of water, it means born of woman in the flesh, as opposed to the fallen angels who refuse to be born of woman. Those are the ones who won't enter the kingdom of God. Those who are born of woman can enter the kingdom of God. Why? They didn't rebel against God's plan that all souls should be born one time and live in this, the second earth age, in the flesh. Mike in Washington, what is the difference between the olden day Sabbath and the Sabbath now? Well, a lot of time is spent on Sabbath, and unfortunately all too many people think that the Sabbath is the only day that they should practice their religion and their faith. It's like they're worshiping a day rather than our Father. In Hebrews chapter 4, we learn that Sabbath means rest. And that if you take the word Sabbath in the New Testament and look it up in your Strong's Concordance, you'll find that it actually means rest. And we learn in Hebrews chapter 4 that we put our rest in Jesus Christ. 1 Corinthians chapter 5, verses 6 and 7. There it states that Jesus became our Passover. There is no higher Sabbath than the Passover, and Jesus is our Sabbath. He is our rest. Colossians chapter 2, verse 16 states, let no man judge you in respect of an holy day or the Sabbath. And I'll just leave it at that. Richard in Kentucky. Acts chapter 10, verse 15, is Paul speaking of food animals? No, Acts chapter 10 is where Peter was really hungry, number one, and he went into like a trance, and this sheet was lowered from heaven, and lo and behold, it was full of unclean animals. And a voice from heaven said, Peter, rise and eat. No, Lord, he said, I haven't ever let anything unclean pass my lips. And it happened again and again, but we learn in verse 28 what the lesson is there, and he states that I learned that God told me and the rest of us not to call any man common, which means unclean. You see, Cornelius, who was a Gentile, was about to come to Paul to be introduced, and that was one of Paul's great missions, was to introduce Christianity to the Gentiles, to open up salvation even to the Gentiles. And then you said that yourself. One more, you've got five or six here. I don't like to give folks that many questions. Restate your questions and write again, but I'll give you one more. When Jesus was on the cross, was the thief forgiven and saved without being baptized in the name of Christ because Christ had not yet received his heavenly body? I doubt that the malefactor, the criminal who was crucified along with Christ, had ever taken time to go down to Jordan and had John the Baptist or anybody else baptize him. And the answer to the previous question about John chapter 3, verse 5, being born of the water, probably answered your question. Benjamin in Iowa, in some of your question and answer, you mention ages. I've read and heard that the word eternal is an English mistranslation of the original Greek or Hebrew word. Does this then mean that things we take to be truly eternal without end might not be so? For example, the punishment of the wicked after the throne, the white throne, I'll add, judgment, is the lake of fire eternal, or is it merely a place of correctional punishment for a time? No, the lake of fire is eternal. Those who go into that go up in smoke. And when you think about it, what happens if you build a fire and smoke goes up in the air? It goes up in the air, it goes up in the air, it continues to go up in the air until it's blotted out. The lake of fire is eternal. If you had a place of correctional punishment for a time, then those people would come back into the kingdom of God, the eternity. And Benjamin, there are people who we just don't want in the eternity. Would you like to have Satan as your neighbor in the eternity? And you follow with the second question. I remember you mentioning that the rapture trump is the last trump of the tribulation. What about what God promised to Abraham regarding Sodom and Gomorrah? As long as there are righteous people on the earth, he is bound to spare it. Are we born again believers not considered righteous in God's eyes because of Christ's sacrifice? Then why would he punish us along with the wicked during what is termed over and over again in Revelation as a time of judgment and wrath? You know, he isn't going to pour the cup of wrath out on everyone, but the wicked will drink the cup of God's wrath, dregs and all. But you know, God can, how do I want to say this? Take the 12 spies who went into the promised land and spied it out, searching the land, and they came back. And all but two of them made up a false report. They lied. And what happened was there was a plague, a special plague, that killed all 10 of them, but it didn't harm a hair on Joshua or Caleb's head. You could be standing right next to, after the seventh trump, we're all in spiritual bodies. There is no more flesh after that. But you could be standing right next to someone who drinks of the cup of God's wrath, and you're not going to, if you're a righteous Christian, as you pointed out there in your second question, not a hair on your head is going to be harmed. Just like Shadrach, Meshach, and Abednego, when Nebuchadnezzar had them thrown into that furnace, they didn't even smell like smoke when they came out. Mike in California, was Bullinger the first to find God's acrostic in the book of Esther? I don't know of anyone earlier than Bullinger that spoke of the acrostics in Esther. Carol in New York, by those of you who don't know, by the way, an acrostic is a message contained in the manuscripts, and I'm focused on the word manuscripts because you have to go back to the Hebrew in the Old Testament manuscripts to keep up with the acrostics. And it could be, for example, Psalm 37 is an acrostic psalm in the Hebrew language. And verses 7, 20, and 34 of Psalm 37 are set apart from the rest of the verses in that psalm because all the rest of them have four lines in the Hebrew, but verses 7, 20, and 34 only have three lines. And that calls attention. It says, hey, looky here, And what you learn if you just read verses 7, 20, and 34, the subject of it is, don't worry that the wicked seem like they always come out on top, that they get ahead in verse 7. In verse 20, it's they're going to go into the fire just like the fat of the lamb when it hits, psst, up in smoke forever and ever. And then in verse 34, those of you who stick with Jesus Christ, the elect, those who overcome the tribulation of Antichrist, I'm paraphrasing, will be there to witness it. And a lot of people say, well, I don't think I want to be there when they throw all those people in the lake of fire. I want a front row seat when they throw Satan into the lake of fire, because I've seen what he has done to my brothers and sisters. He's getting what he deserves. Carol in New York. My husband belongs to a church that I won't join. They will not let me attend any of their functions, picnics, etc., and have said that I am the Laodicean church, which makes me chuckle. My concern is, what does God say about situations like this? I don't want to do anything that's displeasing to God. We've been married 31 years. 1 Corinthians chapter 7, Carol, I would advise you to read. And it goes into when you have a couple where one spouse is a believer or knows the truth, I'll add, and another doesn't know the truth, let's say, how to treat the situation. That's 1 Corinthians chapter 7. Dennis in Kentucky. The split second, the 1,000-year millennium begins. What state of soul and spirit and duties will the rich man in Luke chapter 16 be in? Great job, ministry and staff. Well, thank you for your kind comments. You know, I have no doubt that he will be a part of the spiritually dead of Revelation chapter 20. You see, those who overcome the Antichrist, the tribulation of Antichrist, in Revelation chapter 20, verse 4, they get to reign with Christ 1,000 years. That's the millennium that you hear us refer to. In verses 5 and 6, we learn that in addition, they participate in the first resurrection. And then the second death, the death of the soul, has no power over them. And then in verses 6 and 7, it states, but the dead live not again until the end of the 1,000 years. Those are the spiritually dead, but understand that the millennium, the 1,000 years, will be a great time of teaching. So if the rich man, for example, had a chance to hear the truth, he probably is going to end up in the lake of fire because he didn't listen to it. And I'm talking about after the white throne judgment. But I'm not the judge. So if on the other hand, the rich man never had an opportunity to hear the truth, it would be fair for God to allow him to hear the truth and then make up his own mind. Do you want to worship God, or do you want to follow Satan into the lake of fire? Dan in Michigan, I am relatively new viewer. Well, welcome aboard. I enjoy your broadcast, especially the question and answer session. If God says it, I believe it, but I have a question. When you say the earth will never be destroyed and Jesus will return to set up his earthly kingdom here for the eternity, it seems the earth cannot exist as far as we know without the sun. And let me correct you, God's kingdom will be here on earth. The Lamb will be there, but let's not get confused. Someday the sun, a star, is predicted, as other stars observed in the universe, to die, burn out, supernova, whatever, possibly expand and engulf the earth. How can the earth survive for eternity without the sun? I know all things are possible with God. Well, you kind of answered your own question there. All things are possible with God. But let me give you a scripture. Revelation chapter 22, verse 5. It states there that in the eternity there will be no light, no night, nor need of a candle, neither light of the sun, for the Lord God giveth them light. There's your answer, Revelation 22, verse 5. Surely in Minnesota, most of the churches in Minnesota and Montana, where I grew up, baptize infants during their church services with a few sprinkles of water. Witnesses speak, I guess, special words. In the practice, is this practice accepted by God? I'm having trouble reading your writing. What about those who are never baptized? Well, we've covered those who are never baptized already today. In Minnesota, it gets very cold, and I heard it gets very cold in Montana, but that doesn't excuse you from a total immersion baptism. Here at Shepherd's Chapel, we dedicate infants to the Lord, but we leave the baptism until the individual is mature enough to make up their own mind that that's what they want to do. You see, it's not the infant who makes up their mind that he wants to be sprinkled with water. It's the parent who thinks that that's what should happen. Gene in Wisconsin. Do you celebrate Christmas and Easter? Yes, we celebrate Christmas as the conception day of Jesus Christ. Do we celebrate Easter? No, we celebrate Passover. In what religion are you a member of? We are non-denominational Christian. Which is the Sabbath day? We spent enough time on that earlier. Hebrews chapter 4, Christ is our rest. And finally, do you think that the end of the world as we see it is soon to, as the world as we know it, to take a change for the worse? We believe that the Antichrist comes before Jesus Christ, and that will definitely be a change for the worst. I'm out of time. I love you all a great deal. Why? Because you enjoy studying God's Word in depth. And you know what? It makes His day, Father's Day, when you take a little bit of time each day to set aside and make it to spend studying the letter that He wrote to you. That's the Bible. It makes His day when He sees you seeking knowledge of Him and from Him through the written Word. We are brought to you by your tithes and offerings. If we've helped you, help us keep coming to you. Won't you do that and to reach out to others who are lost in this world of darkness? One thing that's most important, though, beloved, and it's this. You stay in His Word every day. Every day in your Father's Word is a good day, even with trouble. Do you know why? It's because Jesus, Yeshua, He is the living Word.
1: 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Once again, that's Shepherd's Chapel, P.O. 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We invite you to join us for the next in-depth Bible study each weekday at the same time. Thank you for watching today's program, and God bless you.

The book of James. James is a book that I know you'll enjoy because it is written, when you rightly divide it, to those that are scattered abroad. That's to say the 12 tribes, the 10 tribes scattered abroad, being very specific in your freedom of Christianity, the repentance, giving much personal instruction as far as controlling our thoughts and finding peace, and giving us those parameters wherein Christianity, defining those things that come from the Word of God. Example, that bitter and sweet water cannot come from the same spring. Well, from God's Word, you should not have both either. The practice of healing brought forth in this book of James. I know you're going to like it. James, that great book of instruction.

0: Welcome to the Shepherd's Chapel Network Family Bible Study Hour with Pastor Dennis Murray. Wisdom is understanding God's Word. Pastor Murray's unique teaching approach brings God's Word alive with meaning as he takes you on a chapter-by-chapter, verse-by-verse study of God's letter to you, the Bible. And now, here is Pastor Dennis Murray.
1: Good day to you. God bless you. Welcome to Shepherd's Chapel. Welcome to this family Bible study hour. Ready to get back into our Father's Word here at the chapel? We're going to pick it up today, this fantastic book of 2 Samuel, chapter 5, verse 1. We're having a blessed day here at the chapel. We hope you're having a blessed one where you are. Well, things have been cleared out of the way for David to become king of all of Israel. Saul is dead, killed in battle against the Philistines. Abner is dead, the general to Saul, murdered by David's nephew, Joab. But before he was murdered, he made some pretty strong steps to bring the 10 northern tribes of Israel under David's reign. He said, you know, you guys have been talking about it a long time, thinking about you'd like David to be your king. Now just do it, is what Abner said. And we're going to see some of the fruits of Abner's labors come to pass in our lecture today. Saul's house continued to weaken. In fact, it's almost diminished to nothing now. Ishbosheth, the last remaining son of Saul, was murdered by his own people in our last lecture. That only leaves one grandson of Saul, Mephibosheth by name. David will take Mephibosheth into his own house, and he'll eat at David's table the rest of his life due to that promise that David made to Saul's son, Jonathan. They loved each other as themselves. So let's, with that introduction, let's ask that word of wisdom in Yeshua Jesus' precious name. Father, we ask you to open eyes, open ears this day as we pick it up, 2 Samuel chapter 5, verse 1, and it reads, "Then came all the tribes of Israel to David unto Hebron, and spake, saying, Behold, we are thy bone and thy flesh." This is a very important part of the key of David, bone and flesh. It would be through David's bone and flesh that Messiah would come. And it would be knowledge of that key of David that would help us identify those who claim to be of Judah but are of the synagogue of Satan. Revelation chapter 2, 9 and 3, 9. Not my words, the word of God. Now, when it says all of Israel came to David, obviously that would be impossible. What we're talking about are the tribe princes. Probably military leaders were involved in coming to David. And they're going to give David three reasons why he should be the king of all 12 tribes, the natural seed of Jacob. Verse 2. "Also in time past, when Saul was king over us, thou wast he that leddest out and brought us in Israel." You were right at Saul's level. You were second in command to Saul. David was a very powerful military leader under Saul, before he went on the run from Saul. "And the Lord said to thee, Thou shalt feed my people Israel, and thou shalt be a captain over Israel." The three reasons that they are offering to David that he should be their king: you are of our bone and flesh. You were one that led out and brought in. That means carrying out the day-to-day activities of the military. And the Lord said, "You shall feed my people Israel." That shepherd boy, now a shepherd of men, and rightly so. In David, we have a type for Messiah, the shepherd, the good shepherd. Verse 3, "So all the elders of Israel came to the king to Hebron, and King David made a league or a covenant with them in Hebron before the Lord, and they anointed David king over Israel." This would actually be the third time that David was anointed. The first was by Samuel when he was probably 16 or 17 years old. Saul was very much still the king of Israel at that time. It's probably been near 20 years at this time since Samuel anointed David. He was 30 years old when he began to reign over Judah, which, by the way, was the second time that he was anointed king. That the capital was in Hebron. Now he's being anointed for the third time as king of all 12 tribes. And in the Chronicles, we have, I started off by explaining that the books of Samuel and Kings, we have more of a man's view, a man's eye view of how these events came to pass. In Chronicles, it's more of what the Holy Spirit, God's view of things, how they happen. In Chronicles, it states in this verse that he was anointed king over Israel according to the word of the Lord and Samuel. Verse 4. David was 30 years old when he began to reign, and he reigned 40 years, a total of 7.5 over Judah. The remaining period of time, he was the king over all 12 tribes. He was 30 years old when he began to reign over Judah only. That was also the age approximately when Jesus Christ began his ministry, was at the age of 30. Biblical numerics, of course, the number 40, most of you are aware, is probation. Verse 5, in Hebron he reigned over Judah only, 7 years and 6 months. And in Jerusalem he reigned 33 years over all Israel and Judah. And I think Jerusalem probably, if not immediately after David was anointed king over the 12 tribes, Israel, Jerusalem became the capital. There's one little matter that has to be taken care of before it fully becomes the capital. You see, Jerusalem, originally called Jebus, and it's controlled, the citadel or fortress at this time is covered or controlled by the Jebusites. Yes, Jerusalem fell in, it was right on the border of Judah and Benjamin when the allotments in Joshua's time were made, but and it fell, the lower city fell to Israel, but the citadel still very much in control of the Jebusites. David will take care of that. Verse 6, and the king and his men, David and his men, went to Jerusalem unto the Jebusites. This is one of the tribes of the Canaanites, the inhabitants of the land of course being Canaan, the promised land, which spake unto David, saying, and this is what the Jebusites said to David, except thou take away the blind and the lame, thou shalt not come in hither, thinking David cannot come in hither.

And Jebus, again, was a fortress. It was a walled, very defensible structure. And what the Jebusites are saying here, this just really wasn't translated very well, but what the Jebusites are saying is, David, we could leave the lame and the blind here by themselves, and you still wouldn't be able to come in. In other words, our weakest members, the lame and the blind, could defend this city against David. It's impenetrable is what they're saying. Verse 7, nevertheless, David took the stronghold of Zion. This is the first time the word Zion appears in the King James Version Bible. The same is the city of David. And after David and his men defeated the Jebusites, Jerusalem was no longer called Jebus. It was called either the city of David. Soon after he defeated the Jebusites, David would change the name to Jerusalem. Verse 8, and David said on that day, this is to his own men, whosoever getteth up to the gutter and smiteth the Jebusites and the lame and the blind that are hated of David's soul, he shall be chief and captain. Wherefore, or because they said, the blind and the lame shall not come in to the house. David's slamming them here for what they said, that our lame and blind could defend the citadel against you and your men. Now what this whosoever getteth up to the gutter, there's quite a bit of disagreement upon scholars as to what this means. Some believe that there was like a tunnel system under the citadel of Jebus, and that just doesn't stack up to me. That seems like a very highly unlikely. Jerusalem is surrounded by three valleys, except on one side. Obviously, if you've got three valleys, you got one side that's not protected by a valley. That's where this citadel was situated, to protect against. You had natural defense in the valleys around Jerusalem, and then you had this citadel on the north side. One of the valleys is thought to have had a waterfall, and that's what one scholar points out, that David said, whichever of my men goes in and kills the Jebusites and throws them over into the waterfall will become a chief and a captain. But David's promising rewards to those who take risk is what we're seeing here. Verse 9, so David dwelt in the fort and called it the city of David. And David built round about from Milo and inward. Now, what this is, the citadel was pretty much by itself. And what David did, in fact, his descendants, Solomon, Hezekiah, and even Manasseh, which is arguably the most evil of the kings of Judah, all added on to this wall that was round about. There was a tower, it's thought, that was part of Milo as well. And what they did was build a wall from the tower to the fortress, making it even more defensible and protecting the lower city of Jerusalem even more so. So they defeated the Jebusites, and David moved into the citadel. Verse 10, and David went on and grew great, and the Lord God of hosts was with him. God had left Saul, his house diminished. God was with David, and his house was strengthened. And in the next few verses, we're going to be told how the house of David was strengthened. And when God's with you, you have success. Why? Because you get God's blessings. If you're going against God's commandments and against his will, do you think he's going to bless you? Of course not. You don't expect anything from God if you're not doing your best to be pleasing to him. David is being very pleasing to the Lord at this point in his life.

0: fact, but God won't allow David to build his house. Why? Because he was a man of war, a man that spilled much blood. Now, Hiram and David became quite good allies. The people of Tyre were known for their cedar, number one, that they could provide. But then they needed goods that Israel could provide. So Hiram and David often arranged trades. In fact is, it would be Solomon who would go on and build the house of God, the temple of Solomon, and David would make arrangements for Hiram to provide Solomon in advance with the needed materials for the house of God. Verse 12, and David perceived that the Lord had established him king over Israel, and that he had exalted his kingdom for his people Israel's sake, not necessarily for David's sake, but for the sake of Israel. Emmanuel came for all of Israel, and indeed for the entire world's sake. No one would find salvation without Emmanuel, which, of course, those of you who know the Isaiah chapter 7, verse 14, a virgin will conceive, and you'll call his name Emmanuel, which means God with us. David no longer, and again, it was 20 years since Samuel had anointed David to be king. I'm sure a lot of that time David was probably thinking, Samuel, or Lord better said, are you sure you want me to be king? It sure doesn't seem like it, because Saul's chasing me all over kingdom come. I'm on the run for my life, and you're telling me I'm supposed to be the king. But finally David feels that the Lord has established him as the king of Israel. Verse 13. And David took him more concubines and wives out of Jerusalem, after he was come from Hebron. And there were yet sons, or more sons and daughters, born to David. Deuteronomy chapter 17, God knew that Israel would seek a man king eventually. And in Deuteronomy 17:17, God says, that a king of Israel should not multiply wives to themselves. David multiplied wives to himself, but he couldn't hold a candle to Solomon. Solomon had 700 wives and 300 concubines, I believe it was. But David's, the wives that he would have, and the children, his sons in particular, would bring a lot of heartburn in David's life. The sword was never passed from David's house, and we'll cover why when we get to future chapters. Verse 14, and these be the names of those that were born unto him in Jerusalem, Shammua and Shobab, and Nathan and Solomon. All four of these, Shammua, Shobab, Nathan, and Solomon, were born of Bathsheba, the woman that David had an adulterous affair with, sent her husband Uriah the Hittite with his death sentence to Joab to send him to the hottest front. In an effort to cover his adulterous affair with Bathsheba, David summons Uriah from the front, and in an effort to have him sleep with his wife to cover the pregnancy of Bathsheba. Uriah would not. David sent him with a note with his death sentence to the hottest front. Nathan, first let me say Solomon, of course, is the seed line through which the kingship would be passed down. However, it's Nathan that the seed line to Messiah would come, easily documented in Luke chapter 3. Nathan means giver. It's a form of the word Nethanim, which means given. Not to be confused that I'm not saying Nathan was a Nethanim by any means. 15, the list of his continued sons goes on. Ibhar also, and Elishua, and Nepheg, and Japhiah. Many children are a proof of the strength of a man's house. And Elishama, and Eliada, and Eliphelet. Verse 17. But when the Philistines heard they had anointed David king over Israel, all the Philistines came up to seek David, and David heard of it and went down to the hold. Now, I think we step back in time a little bit here. For David to have taken Jebus, which was a fortress, and then leave that, in other words, if he was going to war against the Philistines, make the Philistines come to the fortress, just as the men of Jebus said, you leave your blind and your lame only, and you still couldn't come in. There's some truth to that. You can defend a castle with very few people. It takes sometimes years of a nation or an army laying siege against a city before it crumbles. Basically, you have to starve them out, is what the case is. Now, the reason I think this, again, steps back in time, David would not leave the security of a defensible walled fortress to go to a hold, which is a cave, a stronghold. I think the cave here mentioned is Adullam, as we saw in 1 Samuel chapter 22, verse 1. And it was before David took Jebus that the Philistines rose up against him, and he went to a place he was very familiar with, the lay of the land, because he spent a lot of time there on the run from Saul. Verse 18, the Philistines also came and spread themselves in the valley of Rephaim. Rapha was one of the descendants of the fallen angels, won quite a bit of notoriety. Rephaim, we're talking about giants. Verse 19, and David inquired of the Lord, saying, no doubt this through the priest Abiathar with the Urim and Thummim, shall I go up to the Philistines? Question, wilt thou deliver them into mine hand? And the Lord said unto David, go up, for I will doubtless deliver the Philistines into thine hand. You talk about being a sure victory. When God says, go up, I will deliver the enemy into your hands, you are on the winning side. Now, remember, we have two priests at this time. You've got Zadok, who is of the house of Eleazar, the proper line of the high priest, who is at Gibeah with the Mosaic Tabernacle, and you have Abiathar, who's of the house of Ithamar, who is with David at this time. Verse 20, and David came to Baal Perazim, and David smote them there, the Philistines, and said, the Lord hath broken forth upon mine enemies before me as the breach of waters. Therefore he called the name of that place Baal Perazim. Baal Perazim can be translated the Lord of Divisions. I like to translate it the Lord of the Breach, meaning that the Lord broke through on the Philistines like a flood of waters, destroying everything. And boy, you tell you, you talk about power. A flood has got awesome power. It takes everything, man, women, children, buildings, animals, and it's a terrible disaster. 21. And there they, the Philistines, left their images, and David and his men burned them. They left their idols. No doubt they thought that their idols would help them win the victory over Israel. They didn't have a victory, so they just left their idols, and David burned them, as should be the case with all idolatrous materials. Today, I wish we could burn the traditions of men, the traditions that get in the way of people really understanding God's word at all. They replace God's word with the word of man. Verse 22, and the Philistines came up yet again and spread themselves in the valley of Rephaim. Now I think this is somewhat of a later date. The Philistines wouldn't take a thumping and then turn around and come immediately. They would have to regroup. Possibly they made some new idols that they were in hopes could deliver them from the defeat of Israel. That is not going to happen. And when David inquired of the Lord concerning the second occasion that the Philistines came up, he said, thou shalt not go up, but fetch a compass behind them and come upon them over against the mulberry trees. This time God instructing David, don't attack the Philistines. You go around, fetch a circle means go around behind them and wait for further instruction. There is a reason, verse 24. And let it be when thou hearest the sound of a going in the tops of the mulberry trees, that then thou shalt bestir thyself. This means to quickly attack. For then shall the Lord go out before thee to smite the host of the Philistines. Now, this is the armies of God. I couldn't help but think about Elisha in 2 Kings chapter 6. You remember he had an armor bearer, and they got up one morning, and there were 180,000 of the enemy surrounding them. And Elisha jumped up and said, let's go, gird your sword on. The Lord hath delivered the enemy into our hands. Let's go before they have a chance to get away. And Elisha's armor bearer says, Elisha, there's 180,000 of them. Do you know something that I don't? And Elisha prayed that God would open his armor bearer's eyes so that he could see the armies of God around the mountaintop. And he saw those chariots of fire. That's what David is hearing here above the mulberry trees, the armies of God. And you know, there are two wars, spiritual wars, in what I believe in the not-so-distant future. They're called Haman Gog and Armageddon. And you elect, you know, we have work to do up until that point. But when those battles take place, step aside, because those wars belong to the Lord. But don't be at all surprised if you hear the same thing that David heard, the going in the tops of the mulberry trees as the armies of God take the enemy and destroy them. 25, and David did so as the Lord had commanded him, and smote the Philistines from Geba until thou come to Gazer. Geba is an abbreviation, I believe, for Gibeon. I think Bullinger in the Companion Bible says as much as well. But if it was from Gibeon to Gazer, we're talking 30 to 35 miles. That's a lot of thumping Philistine. God gave David the victory. More importantly, God went before David and destroying the Philistines. Now, in chapter 6, we're going to see David bring the Ark of God into Jerusalem. Now, a little background on this. It's been 70 to 89 years since the Ark of God was at the tabernacle. It's been at a location, well, let's back up even further than that. Eli's sons, the priests, Hophni and Phinehas, because they desecrated the tabernacle of God, this was back in 1 Samuel chapter 2 and 3 as a reminder to you, but they were ripping off the people, their offerings. They were ripping off God, not giving to God what was his. They were lying with the women who came to minister at the tabernacle. God was very angry, and the the Ark of the Covenant, the Ark of God, was taken by the Philistines at that time. Remember, they first took it to Ashdod and put it in the house of their god, Dagon, the fish god who has a man's head and arms. The next morning they went in and Dagon was laying on his face in a position of subjection to the Ark of the Lord. Well, they didn't think anything about it, and they set it back up. The next day they went in and Dagon's head and arms were broken off. Well, they sent the Ark to Gath. The men of Gath, the people of Gath, came down with emeroids, which are emerods, I should say, which are hemorrhoids. The people of Gath sent the Ark to Ekron, where it was the people, those who did not get hemorrhoids, died because of the Ark. And so they decided, well, it's time for us to send the Ark back to Israel. They did so with five golden mice, which were destroying their land, the mice were, and five golden emeralds as a trespass offering against the Lord. Well, they put it on a new cart, you remember, the Ark of God, and two cows, they let them go with the Ark. And they said, okay, now if it goes back to Israel, we'll know that the emeralds and people being struck dead was caused because we offended the Lord. Well, they went to a place called Beth Shemesh. The people of Israel who resided in Beth Shemesh opened up the Ark, which you don't do if you have studied God's word at all. You know, unholy man cannot stand to be in the presence of God. God struck a bunch of them dead. Well, we'll see in our next lecture how it goes, bringing the Ark from Kirjath-Jearim to Jerusalem. They're going to have to do a little Bible study before they're successful. Got a short message. Let's ask you to listen a moment, won't you please?
1: Genesis 1:46, the first six chapters in God's Word. The world that was. Did you realize there was a world age before this one? Same old world, different age. The creation itself. When were the races created? You see, all the races were created separately. And you'll find that documented in these particular CDs. How and what was the sin in the garden? It will be discussed in this series also. This is a must for the serious Bible scholar. For if you do not understand how it was in the beginning, you certainly will never understand the end. I think you will find this series very rewarding and certainly will answer questions that no doubt you have always wondered about. Genesis 1:46. Hey, I know you're going to enjoy this series.
0: Welcome back. We're glad you could join back with us. Let's have the 800 number, please. 800-643-4645. That number good throughout Puerto Rico, the U.S., and Canada. If you have a biblical question that you'd like to pose to possibly be answered on the air, feel free to call that number and leave your question. Please don't ask questions about a specific individual, denomination, or organization by name. We try to teach God's word in a positive manner. Throwing out negative about others, especially our brothers and sisters in Christ, serves no purpose. We won't do it. We'll let God's word do the teaching, the correcting, and the healing. If you have questions that you've mailed in and you've asked and you've never heard the answer, you might want to consider, you know, I got one this morning that someone had a two-page letter and had like 15 scriptures that they quoted all throughout the Old Testament and wanted me to answer that on the air. We just don't have time to do two-page questions. So try and condense your questions is my point, and it's more likely to make it on the air. If you're studying via the internet somewhere around the world and not able to use that 800 number, your announcer at the end of the hour will give you our mailing address. Quite all right to mail your questions in, being the point. Got a prayer request? We can do away with the telephone number. You don't need a mailing address. Your Heavenly Father is there for you 24 hours a day, 7 days a week. I encourage you to talk to him. You know, I really don't think you have a lot of competition these days. Everybody's so busy in this world, running here, running there, working two jobs to keep the house payment made and the car payment and all this. People don't have time for God is the problem. You are different. You make time to spend with your Heavenly Father each day. And you know what? That makes His day when you do. You're special to Him, and the blessings start flowing when you become special to your Heavenly Father. We do have these prayer requests, Father. We come united as one in the name of Your Son, Jesus Christ. You know their needs, Father. We ask a special blessing on each of these, the illness in families, marital problems, Father. You know, if it is Your will, a special blessing on each of these. And we also lift up our military who are in harm's way around the world. And let's add our police and the face danger every day to protect us from evil and wicked. Father, we ask You to watch over, guide, protect, touch, heal in Jesus' precious name. Amen and thank You, Father. All right, let's get to some questions and see what's on the mind of folks. First up today, we have Lana in Missouri. Do you have to be water baptized to be saved? Many incorrectly teach John chapter 3, verse 3, that states that you must be born of water to enter the kingdom of God. That does not mean you have to be baptized. It means to be born in the flesh. What's the first thing that happens when a mother is about to go into labor? Her water breaks. That's what it means to be born of water. You know, I doubt that the criminal that was crucified next to Christ, whom in the very hour he was dying, he said, I believe, and he believed on Jesus. And Jesus said to him, this day I'll see you in paradise. I really doubt that malefactor, the criminal, had taken time to get baptized on the way to the cross. Having said that, though, you know, Jesus was our example. Baptism is a beautiful thing. Don't take me wrong that I'm against baptism. I'm for baptism. And it's a beautiful statement by people that they believe that Jesus Christ was born in the flesh, was crucified on that cross, went into the tomb, and then, praise God, 3.5 days later, He resurrected. The baptism being symbolic of the death, burial, and resurrection of Jesus Christ. Again, Jesus was our example. He was baptized. We should be baptized as well. The point is it a salvation must do? I don't believe it is. Joel in Illinois, these transgenders, when they get to heaven, are they going to stand before God and tell Him He made a mistake when He made them? That's a good point. Isaiah chapter 29, verse 16 states, you turn things upside down, and that shall be esteemed as the potter's clay. For shall the work say to him that made it, he made me not? Or shall the thing frame say, he hath no understanding? In other words, God didn't know what He was doing when He made me. That would probably be what a transgender would say. Lord, You messed up. You made me a girl and I was supposed to be a boy. I don't think God will buy it. Ken in Texas, what do you mean when you say rightly dividing the Word of God? Good question. 2 Timothy chapter 2, verse 15 tells us that study to show thyself approved, a workman that needeth not be ashamed. Keeping rightly dividing the Word of truth. And the Word of truth, of course, is God's Word. Rightly dividing God's Word means several things. It means keeping up with the subject and the object. If you try and, if you are a Canaanite, that's with a C, and you try and apply what God said to Israel, unless you're sojourning among Israel, it doesn't apply to you. So you have to keep up with the subject. Who is God speaking to? Also the object. You must also keep up with the periods of time. They're called dispensations by some, and that's all a dispensation is a period of time. Before Christ was crucified, people lived in the dispensation that was covered by the law. After Christ was crucified, we live in a dispensation called the dispensation of grace. So you have to know what period of time you're being talking to keep up with what is being taught. Bullinger did an excellent work. He's the scholar who did the scholarly notes in the Companion Bible, for those of you who don't know. But he did an excellent work called How to Enjoy the Bible. And he spends a great deal of time in that explaining how to rightly divide the Word of God. You might consider ordering that from our library. We do offer that here in our library. Connie in Texas, where in the Bible does it say God forgives us 490 times a day? It doesn't say 490 times a day specifically, but in Matthew chapter 18, verse 21 and 22 is what you're talking about, and that's where Peter asked Jesus, you know, how often can my brother trespass against me and I forgive him? Seven times? And Jesus responded, no, not seven times, seven times 70 times. That's 490 times. And if you truly repent, that's how many times God is willing to forgive you as well. George from California, love your program. I'm glad you enjoy studying God's Word. When did you say Jesus was born? Well, Jesus was born, contrary to what most people believe, on September 29th. He was conceived, rather, on December 25th, which is when most people think that Jesus was born. He was conceived. The Word became flesh, as it's written in the New Testament. And if you want a complete Bible study on that, it's a very interesting study, and it considers quite a bit of knowledge of practices of the people, when the shepherds were in the fields. You have to understand the course of Abia. That way you can determine the birth date of John the Baptist, who was 6 months elder to Jesus Christ. And that's how you can then determine with knowledge of the course of Abia that Jesus was conceived on December 25th, born on September 29th. The CD that covers that information I was talking about is entitled Christmas, and it's CD 30517. Highly recommend that. Eric in Georgia, are the Kenites, and that's Kenites with a K, K-E-N-I-T-E-S, a spiritual lineage or a physical lineage? They're definitely a physical lineage. The very name Kenites, take your Strong's Concordance, I believe it's Hebrews word 70:17, and it states that the Kenites are children of Hebrew word 70:14, which in the Strong's Concordance, which is Cain. So Kenites are descendants of Cain. And who was Cain? Well, he was the first son born to Eve. His father was the serpent who beguiled Eve in the Garden of Eden. Michael from Mississippi, thank you and your staff for helping us learn the Word. Well, you're sure welcome. It's a labor of love. Did I understand you to say some people refuse to allow the Holy Spirit to speak through them? Is it because they are concerned about being deceived by the evil one? Well, Michael, the elect who refuse to allow the Holy Spirit to speak through them when they're delivered up before the synagogue of Satan, again, Revelation chapter 2:9 and 3:9 is where you can read about the synagogue of Satan, but God's elect are going to be delivered up. And as we're instructed in Luke chapter 12, I'll start with verse 10 through 13, that we're not to be premeditate what we're to say when we're delivered up, but to allow the Holy Spirit to speak through us in that when we're delivered up. That's the only way that the whole world can understand, because you see, when the Holy Spirit speaks, it's that cloven tongue that everyone understands. It's not a tongue where somebody says something and you have to have an interpreter tell you what the person said. It's the Holy Spirit speaking and you will understand. Of course, that's blasphemy of the Holy Spirit for one of God's elect to refuse the Holy Spirit to speak through them. Patricia, and I don't know where Patricia's from, my 9-year-old son wanted me to ask you if he was old enough to teach God's Word. He looks at Shepherd's Chapel every morning and night with me. Do I need to let him follow along in his own Bible or watch the words in the screen? Well, learning where, and she's talking about, should he study in his Bible or follow the biblical scriptures that we have for you on the screen? And I recommend that people use a Bible. If you plan on being a teacher particularly, you need to know where the different books of the Bible are located in the Bible. And if you rely on that on the screen only, if I said, let's turn our Bibles to the book of Philippians, you would be like all too many people today, I'm afraid. They would have to look up in the alphabetical listing at the beginning of their Bible to find out what page Philippians is on, because they don't have a clue where Philippians is. Most people probably don't even know whether it's in the Old Testament or the New Testament. So it's important, if you're going to be a teacher, that you learn where it is. 9-year-olds are plenty enough old to start planting seeds, and that's what Patricia, I would tell your son Taylor, that you got to learn the Word before you can teach it. You can't go out and just start saying, well, I want to be a Bible teacher, and not have a clue what the Bible says. You have to learn it before you can teach it. So you keep studying, Taylor, but it's good for you to start planting seeds. And 9 years old is plenty enough to old to be talking to your friends about God's Word and how good our Heavenly Father is to us. Jay in Florida. A lot of times in the Bible it says all Israel will be saved. Does it mean that all the people of Israel will eventually come around? Because we know out of that many people, a lot of them couldn't care less about God's Word. Please enlighten, if you will. In Romans chapter 11, verse 26 is where it states that all Israel will be saved. Now, we're not talking about everyone that is in the geographical nation that we now call Israel. What it's talking about is the descendants of the 12 patriarchs, the sons of Jacob. That's the Israel that's talking about, that all Israel will be saved. All 12 tribes, in other words. Rosa from Wisconsin. In the book of Genesis, when God destroyed Sodom and Gomorrah, were these cities destroyed at the same time, or were there different times? I looked both up in the concordance, but it didn't say different times. Webster's dictionary states this cutout attached with dates. Oh, you cut that out and enclosed it. Okay. Well, the dates are not the date that the event occurred. Both were destroyed at the same time, and the dates you're looking at didn't have anything to do with when Sodom and Gomorrah happened. It happened around 1890 B.C. During the life of Abraham and Lot. Lisa in Montana, are we all kept separate by race in the eternity? Does the river divide us? No, I don't believe that we're kept separate in the eternity based on race. Revelation chapter 22, verse 24 states that the kings of the nations, and the word nations in the Greek is ethnos, the ethnic peoples of the world, in other words, will be able to go into the presence of God and the Lamb in the temple of the eternity. That's where God's elect are able to go. And I point out one other scripture, Galatians chapter 3, verse 29. It states there that in Jesus Christ, all are Abraham's seed, regardless of your ethnicity. Regina in New York, first of all, I would like to say that your Bible study hour has become a focal point in my daily life. I look forward to tuning in each day. And you're welcome, and thank you for your kind comments. I'll get to your question. Pastor, when I say, Jesus, I love you, am I speaking to Jesus as one of the divine God, or am I addressing our Father and the Holy Spirit too? I find myself addressing each of the three persons in our one Father God individually when I pray. Is this wrong for me to do? No, there's nothing wrong with what you are doing, as long as you understand that all three are offices or roles that our Heavenly Father plays. They're not three separate entities. They're one entity that is our Heavenly Father. You've seen the Son, you have seen the Father. John chapter 14, along about verse 10 or so. Sandy in Florida, was Jesus crucified on a cross or a stake? And I don't guess it really matters, but the Romans were in charge at the time. And the Roman, that, therefore I believe that Jesus was crucified on a Roman cross, because the Romans were the authority over the Hebrews at the time. Brian in Pennsylvania. My question is about Hebrews chapter 6, verses 4 through 8. I feel that I'm in deep trouble when I read these verses. I did lose my faith and went back to my sinning ways of life. It's been about 4 years of doing despicable things. I'm back praying and again. I can't read your writing. Again, and I started back praying again and stopped the awful things I was doing. My question is, what can I do to be forgiven? For Paul writes that it is impossible to bring them back and repent again. No, it doesn't. That's not what Hebrews chapter 6, verses 4, 5, and 6 say at all. What they do say is that once you are saved, you come to knowledge, is the exact wording, and then you fall away, you slip up like you did, you backslide a little bit. Don't think that you need to be saved again. Repent, because to be saved again would be like re-crucifying Jesus Christ. So, and he didn't fail, you failed. We all fail and we fall short. So to get back on track with God and get a clean slate, what do? You repent and you ask for forgiveness. Those despicable things that you talk about that you did are like they were written on a chalkboard and somebody takes a big eraser and erases them. You have a clean slate, a fresh start with your Heavenly Father. So that's what Hebrews chapter 6, verses 4, 5, and 6 mean. When you fall short, repent. Don't try and re-crucify Christ again because you failed. Eric in Tennessee, where and what tribe are white people descended from? Well, Adamic peoples are descended from Eth Ha'adam, and I'm giving you his Hebrew name, the Adam created in Genesis chapter 2. And you say, what tribe are black people descended from? black people were created in the Garden of Eden, excuse me, not in the Garden of Eden, but in Genesis chapter 1, verse 26, and the following verses. We refer to them here at the chapel as the six-day creation, because God created them just before the seventh day, which begins in Genesis chapter 2. Then he created Eth Ha'adam of Genesis chapter 2. And all too many people say that black people are descendant or a result of Ham's indiscretions with Noah's wife, who was his own mother. Well, you see, God didn't curse Ham or Canaan. Noah cursed Canaan. This is written of in Genesis chapter 9. And because he had an affair, if you will, a sexual relationship with his own mother, Noah's wife. An incestuous affair does not change the color of the child's skin. Noah cursed Canaan. Ham was not the first black man, neither was Canaan. You don't have an Adamic son and Adamic mother have a relationship and a black baby pops out. That's not biologically possible. Martha in Georgia, could you please explain Leviticus 23:39, 8-day? I understand the 8-day in Genesis, but not here. Well, following the 7-day Feast of Tabernacles, you have an 8th day, which was also a Sabbath. In fact, it was the final feast or Sabbath of the year, other than the normal Sabbaths, which were every 7 days. That Sabbath closes out the feastal cycle of the year in the month of Tishri, which was the 7th month on the Hebrew calendar, very special month of feast. All right, I'm out of time. I do want you all to know that I love you a great deal. Why? Because you do make time each day to spend with your Heavenly Father, reading the letter that he wrote to you. Instructions that tell you how to be happy in this flesh life and healthy. We are brought to you by your tithes and offerings. If we've helped you, help us keep coming to you and to reach out to others of our brothers and sisters who are lost in this world of darkness. One thing most important is this: you stay in the Word every day. Every day in your Father's Word is a good day, even with trouble. You know why? It's because Jesus is the living Word.
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Christ said in Mark 13, 23, "Behold, I have foretold you all things." 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Box 416, Gravette, Arkansas, 72736. 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

omniscient. And I know a lot of you probably were like I am when I first said that word. How in the world do I spell that? I'm going to help you. It's O-M-N-I-S-C-I-E-N-T. Our Heavenly Father is omniscient. That means He's all-knowing. And you know what? That's bad news for someone who might be so foolish as to think he could con God. It's impossible to con somebody who knows everything. Our Heavenly Father is also omnipresent. That means He's everywhere at all times. That's bad news for someone who might be so foolish as to think he could hide from our Heavenly Father. You can't hide from somebody who is everywhere at all times. Our Father is also omnipotent. You've heard of a potentate. A potentate is a ruler or a king of a nation. It means it's somebody with unlimited authority. This is bad news for someone who might be so foolish as to think that God doesn't control their life and everything that happens in around it. Ezekiel chapter 18, verse 4. God says, all souls are mine. That means your soul is God's. And you know what? He can do anything He wants to with it. And that's the way it should be. Let's take our study today and look at a couple examples of the omniscience of our Father. We ask that word of wisdom in Yeshua's precious name, Father. We ask You to open eyes, open ears this day. Let's begin our study, Deuteronomy chapter 31, verse 16, the law. Moses is nearing the end of his time on earth, and he's preparing, still trying to prepare, the people of Israel to move into the promised land. Let's pick it up, chapter 31, verse 16. And the Lord said unto Moses, and we're going to learn Joshua was present as well here in a moment, behold, thou shalt sleep with thy fathers. You're going to pass away, Moses. And this people, Israel, will rise up and go a-whoring after the gods of the strangers, that's foreigners of the land, the Canaanites. And also they had a problem with the gods of the nations that surrounded the promised land. Whither they go to be among them and will forsake Me. If you forsake God, He will forsake you and break My covenant which I have made with them. We learn from this that God not only knows what happened in the past, He knows what's going on right now. And guess what? He knows what's going to happen in the future. He knew His children were going to go whoring. That's a strong word, but it's not my word. That's God's word. Whoring after other gods. God doesn't break covenants. Man breaks covenants. Many today have broken the covenant with God by replacing God's word in the churches of the land with the words of men, teaching the traditions of men, when we should be celebrating the highest Sabbath, the Passover. They're out rolling Easter eggs in the groves. The covenant has not been broken by some, and those are you that study His word and love and serve Father. Verse 17, then My anger shall be kindled against them in that day, and I will forsake them, and I will hide My face from them. No blessings, no protection, no favor, no mercy. And they shall be devoured, and many evils and troubles shall befall them. Look around today, beloved. We got kids shooting kids in schools. We got people murdering completely innocent, unknown people to them in supermarkets.
We've got the coronavirus pandemic. We've got droughts. We've got floods. We've got troubles all around. Why? So that they will say in that day, are not these evils come upon us because our God is not among us. And you know what? That's true for a lot of folks. I'm glad it's not true for you. God is among us. You can feel him. You can feel his presence in this room, his Holy Spirit, when he touches your heart. Oftentimes, I believe God will allow his children to go to the very bottom rung of the ladder. I mean, all the way to the bottom of the pit. And finally, they'll look up and repent and say, Father, I've messed up. I'm sorry. I repent. I'm going to do my very best not to do that ever again. And I will surely hide my face. You got trouble when God hides his face from you. In that day, for all the evils which they shall have wrought, in that they are turned unto other gods. Their main religious holiday. They've even named it after a foreign god, Ishtar. Now therefore write ye this song, the song of Moses, for you, and teach it to the children of Israel. Put it in their mouths, that this song may be a witness for me against the children of Israel. Revelation 15:3. The overcomers will be singing the song of Moses and the song of the Lamb. Why? As a witness for me against the children of Israel that have fallen away, that have broken the covenant, that have forsaken him. For when I shall have brought them into the land which I swear unto their fathers, that floweth with milk and honey, the promised land, and they shall have eaten and filled themselves and waxen fat. The song of Moses, which follows in the next chapter, verse 15 of chapter 32, God calls them Jeshurun. You waxed fat. Fat, dumb, and happy is what I always like to think of Jeshurun. And they lightly esteemed the rock, with the capital R, of his salvation. It has to hurt him that he sacrificed his only begotten son on the cross, and some would lightly esteem him. Then will they turn unto other gods and serve them and provoke me and break my covenant. God knew it was going to come to pass. And it shall come to pass when many evils and troubles are befallen them, when many of them realize that they've worshipped the Antichrist and lightly esteemed the rock of his salvation, that this song shall testify against them as a witness. For it shall not be forgotten out of the mouths of their seed. We haven't forgotten the words of the song of Moses. We don't have to memorize it, but we're familiar with what the song says. For I know their imagination, which they go about even now, even today, before I have brought them into the land which I swear. Many still looking for new religions today. Moses therefore wrote this song the same day and taught it the children of Israel. God's words Moses wrote. And he, this is our father, gave Joshua the son of Nun a charge and said, be strong and of good courage, for thou shalt bring the children of Israel into the land which I swear unto them, and I will be with thee. Not Moses, not going to bring the people of Israel into the promised land. Why? Because of that rock

the water at Meribah, where God told him to speak to the rock and sanctify me before the people. What did Moses do? He struck the rock. He didn't follow God's instructions. And hear me, you rebels, he said. Must we, referring to Aaron and himself and God, bring water forth from this rock? And that's the reason Moses would not lead the children of Israel into the promised land. I think there's a valuable lesson for God's elect in that. And that is when God says, speak, speak. If he doesn't say speak through his Holy Spirit, keep your mouth shut. That could be the unforgivable sin, the unpardonable sin for many of you. I don't think it'll happen. Verse 24, and it came to pass when Moses had made an end of writing the words of this law in a book until they were finished. The Torah complete, also called the Pentateuch, the five books. That Moses commanded the Levites, which bear the ark of the covenant of the Lord, saying, take this book of the law and put it in the side of the ark of the covenant of the Lord your God, that it may be there for a witness against thee. The law, blessings and curses. Leviticus chapter 26, Deuteronomy chapter 28. Take a special assignment and read those. If you don't think God will curse, if you don't do things his way, he will curse. If you do things his way, he will bless. Blessings and curses. The law, the budding rod of Aaron when God selected the Levites to be the priests, and a pot of the manna were kept in the Ark of the Covenant even at the time. Well, it wasn't on earth at the time, but it's written by Paul in the book of Hebrews that those three items were kept in the ark. For I, Moses speaking, know thy rebellion and thy stiff neck. You're stubborn people. Behold, while I am yet alive with you this day, you have been rebellious against the Lord. And how much more after my death? These people saw the Red Sea part and walked across on dry land and then turned around and saw the waters come crashing back down on the Roman army. The chariots completely wiped out. The Roman army completely wiped out. What did they do? They tempted Moses. They tempted God 10 times. It's written in the chapter 14 of the book of Numbers. Over the water, lack of water. Didn't like the manna. We loathe this manna that God provided them so they would have something to eat. We'd like to have the cucumbers and the melons that we had when we were in Egypt, when Moses was up on Mount Sinai receiving the very Ten Commandments. What did they do? They asked Aaron to make a golden calf to lead them. And the straw that broke the camel's back, when they would appoint a leader to take them back to Egypt. Total, complete rebellion against God's plan. Gather unto me all the elders of your tribes, supposed to be wise, and your officers, that I may speak these words in their ears, the song of Moses, and call heaven and earth to record or witness against them. The word of God, the song of Moses, witnesses against them. Heaven and earth will witness against those who are deceived by the Antichrist. For I know that after my death you will utterly corrupt yourselves and turn aside from the way which I have commanded you, and evil will befall you in the latter days. That's today, beloved. Because you will do evil in the sight of the Lord to provoke him to anger through the work of your hands. And Moses spake in the ears of all the congregation of Israel the words of this song until they were ended. The song of Moses you find in the following chapter, verse 1 through 43 of Deuteronomy 32. But we're not going to go there at this point. You know, the Lord knows your heart. He knows your mind. The Lord rejected Saul from being king of Israel

How long wilt thou mourn for Saul, seeing I have rejected him from reigning over Israel? 1 Corinthians chapter 10, verse 13. We learn why God rejected Saul. Because Saul rejected the word of God, and he also sought out the counsel of the familiar spirit, the witch of Endor. Fill thine horn with oil, anointing oil, of course, and go, I will send thee to Jesse the Bethlehemite. House Bethlehem means house of bread. The true bread of life would be born there. For I have provided me a king among his sons out of the root of Jesse, the father of David. And Samuel said, how can I go? If Saul hear it, he will kill me. That's probably true. You see, Saul still thinks he's the king of Israel. He's trying to kill David. And if Samuel would have helped David, no doubt, or anointed him the new king of Israel, no doubt Saul would have had Samuel's head. And the Lord said, take an heifer with thee, and say, I am come to sacrifice to the Lord. And that's not a lie. He's being wiser than the serpent there. And God understands Samuel's anxiety. You can tell by this. Just tell him you're going to Bethlehem to have a feast. And call Jesse to the sacrifice. And I will show thee what thou shalt do. And thou shalt anoint unto me him whom I name unto thee. And Samuel did that which the Lord spake. Always a good thing to do. And came to Bethlehem. And the elders of the town trembled at his coming and said, comest thou peaceably? You see, Samuel was a judge. He was also a high priest. The elders of the town, Bethlehem, came out to him and said, thinking maybe there was some great sin that had been committed in Bethlehem, was the reason that the judge, the high priest, had come unannounced. They're nervous about it. And he said, Samuel, peaceably, I am come to sacrifice unto the Lord. Sanctify or purify yourselves and come with me to the sacrifice. And he sanctified Jesse and his sons and called them to the sacrifice. He's going to process the sons of Jesse until he finds the one that the Lord says, that's the one. And it came to pass when they were come that he looked on Eliab, that's the eldest son of Jesse, and said or thought, surely the Lord's anointed is before him. He looks like a king. He's handsome. He's tall. Well, guess what? Saul was handsome and tall as well, but God rejected him. But the Lord said unto Samuel, look not on his countenance. Don't look at what he looks like on the outside or on the height of his stature. Saul was a head taller than all the other people because I have refused him, for the Lord seeth not as man seeth. For man looketh on the outward appearance, but the Lord looketh on the heart. He is a heart knower. He is omniscient. He knows everything about you before you even think it. So don't be as those who are foolish that think they can con God or that they can hide from God. The eyes of the Lord run to and fro throughout the whole earth. Father doesn't miss anything. Turn with me to 2 Chronicles chapter 16 as we continue our studies on omniscience. 2 Chronicles. We're going to be talking about Asa, who was overall a pretty good king of Judah. There were certainly a lot worse kings of Judah, but another story for another time. Chapter 16, 2 Chronicles, verse 1.
In the 36th year of the reign of Asa, Baasha, king of Israel, came up against Judah and built or fortified Ramah to the intent that he might let none go out or come into Asa, king of Judah. Now, what this is talking about, you see, the 10 northern tribes were north, obviously, of Judah. And Ramah was about 3 miles north of Jerusalem. So Baasha is getting tired of seeing the people who wanted to continue worshiping Yahweh migrate to Judah. So he's thinking, okay, if I fortify Ramah, we can stop them from going to Judah. Then Asa brought out silver and gold out of the treasures of the house of the Lord and the king's house, and sent to Ben-Hadad, king of Syria, that dwelt at Damascus, saying, Ben-Hadad means son of Hadad. There were actually 3 Ben-Hadads, according to your Smith's Bible Dictionary. But anyway, what he's doing, he's going to bribe Ben-Hadad to fight against Baasha, king of Israel. And he's sending him money out of the house of God and out of the king's house to do so. There is, or let there be, a league between me and thee, as there was between my father and thy father. Behold, I have sent thee silver and gold. Go break thy league with Baasha, king of Israel, by attacking them, in other words, that he may depart from me. Distract him in the north to where he leaves Ramah and goes to fight the Syrians in northern parts of the northern tribes. And Ben-Hadad hearkened unto King Asa and sent the captains of his armies against the cities of Israel. And they smote Ijon and Dan. These are all very northern locations of the northern 10 tribes. Abelmam and all the store cities of Naphtali. And it came to pass when Baasha heard it that he left off building of Ramah and let his work cease. I've got trouble on the north. I got to get up there to fight Ben-Hadad and the Syrians. This can wait till later. Then Asa the king took all Judah, and they carried away the stones of Ramah and the timber therewith, wherewith Baasha was building, fortifying. And he built or rebuilt or fortified therewith Geba and Mizpah. Asa has a much larger problem than Ramah and Baasha at this point in time. And at that time, Hanani the seer came to Asa, king of Judah. Hanani was the father of Jehu, which was the prophet that told Baasha of the destruction of his entire house. 1 Kings chapter 16 will document. And said unto him, because thou hast relied on the king of Syria and not relied on the Lord thy God, therefore is the host of the king of Syria escaped out of thine hand. You didn't come to me, the Lord speaking, Asa. You sent to Ben-Hadad, the king of Syria. Don't rely on man. Rely on your heavenly Father. Hanani, the seer, that's another word for a prophet of God, and this is a true prophet of God, continues. Were not the Ethiopians, backing up to chapter 14, verse 9 and the following verses, and the Lubims, a huge host, and very many chariots and horsemen. Yes, they were. 1,000,000. That's 1,000,000 men. 300 chariots. That's a tremendous army, far outnumbering the people of Judah. Yet, because thou didst rely on the Lord, he delivered them into thine hand. Why were you afraid of Baasha when I delivered you from the Lubims and the Ethiopians? For the eyes of the Lord run to and fro throughout the whole earth. He's omnipresent. Everywhere,
at all times, to show himself strong in the behalf of them whose heart is perfect toward him. Herein thou hast done foolishly. Therefore, from henceforth thou shalt have wars. No more rest or peace. The word relied in verse 7 is sha'an in the Hebrew. It means rest. I'll ask you, where do you put your rest? Where do you put your trust, in man or God? Then Asa was wroth with the seer. He was mad at Hanani and put him in the prison house. You ever wanted to be a prophet? For he was in a rage with him because of this thing. He shot the messenger. And Asa oppressed some of the people at the same time. This word oppressed means crushed. Those who thought Hanani was right, in other words. The Lord is not only omniscient, our Father is omnipresent and omnipotent. David covers it all in Psalm 139. Turn there with me as we continue our study. Psalm 139, a psalm of David. This entire psalm has to do with deliverance of self. And you know, our flesh is oftentimes our own worst enemy if we listen to it. Verse 1, O Lord, thou hast searched me and known me. This word searched is kakar. It means to examine. It can even mean to examine intimately. Thou knowest my downsitting and my uprising, my ups and downs. Thou understandest my thought far off. Verses 2 through 5 concerning the omniscience of our Heavenly Father. Thou compassest my path and my lying down and art acquainted with all my ways. All of my ways are well known to you. For there is not a word in my tongue, but lo, O Lord, thou knowest it altogether. You know, Father knows what you're going to say before you say it. And that's very important when you're delivered up before the Antichrist. Make sure that you wait for the Holy Spirit to speak through you and that you don't go spewing off your own mouth. Thou hast beset me behind and before, all around me, and laid thine hand upon me, even before he was formed in the womb, we'll learn. Such knowledge is too wonderful for me. It is high, it's inaccessible, it's unreachable for us. I cannot attain unto it. The fact that God is all-knowing is hard for us to comprehend. It's impossible for us to comprehend. Why? Because it's inaccessible. It's out of our reach. We can't think that way. Verse 7, whither shall I go from thy spirit? Or whither shall I flee from thy presence? Verses 7 through 16, we're going to be talking about the omnipresence of God. That he's everywhere all the time. Where can I go to hide from your spirit, David's saying. If I ascend up into heaven, thou art there. He's everywhere. If I make my bed in hell, that's Sheol, the grave, behold, thou art there. If I take the wings of the morning and dwell in the uttermost parts of the sea. This means that the sun rises in the east. If I took the wings of the sun, if I were able just like a bird to fly along with the sun from the east all the way to the uttermost parts of the sea, as far west as you can go, in other words, as far east as you can go to as far west as you can go, the Lord is there. He's everywhere. Even there shall thy hand lead me or guide me, and thy right hand shall hold me. It will seize me or possess me. I mentioned earlier, Ezekiel chapter 18, verse 4,
God said, all souls are mine. He can seize you. He can possess you. It's his right. If I say, surely the darkness shall cover me, I can hide in the dark. Even the night shall be light about me. Revelation 21:23. John was writing of Jerusalem in the millennium. And he said there was no need of sun or moon there. Why? Because the presence of God lit the city. Yea, the darkness hideth not from thee. Truth dispels darkness. You know, it's much better to hide in the refuge of God than to try and hide in the darkness from God. But the night shineth as the day. The darkness and the light are both alike to thee. Both the same. Doesn't make any difference. And there's no darkness in you if your heavenly Father is in you as well. For thou hast possessed my reins. The reins are the innermost feelings, the seat of my emotions. Thou hast covered me in my mother's womb. This covered is like fibers woven. You took the organic materials and formed me in my mother's womb. How awesome is that? When you think about the human body and the functions of the human body, it's awesome, completely unbelievable. We don't understand it all yet. We think we know a lot about it, and certainly we do. Our advances in medicine have been tremendous over even the last 100 years. But do we know it all? No, we don't know it all. Our Heavenly Father does. I will praise thee, for I am fearfully and wonderfully made. Marvelous are thy works, and that my soul knoweth right well. My soul recognizes how awesome you are, Father. Your works are marvelous. My substance, this is a strength or body, was not hid from thee when I was made in secret, even in my mother's womb, and curiously, better translated, skillfully wrought in the lowest parts of the earth. What did God do when he formed Adam? He reached down and scooped up some clay. And that's what this is talking about, the lowest parts of the earth. Thine eyes did see my substance, yet being unperfect, unfinished in my mother's womb, in other words. And in thy book all my members were written, which in continuance were fashioned when as yet there was none of them. You formed me in the embryo in my mother's womb. And that's the time that the soul entered, was at conception as well. Jeremiah chapter 1, verse 5. Jeremiah was kind of being reluctant to be a prophet for God. And God said, you know what? I knew you before I formed you in your mother's belly, in her womb. That's why God chose Jeremiah, because he knew him. He knew he could depend on him. How precious also are thy thoughts unto me. O God, how great is the sum of them. Five things in the Old Testament that are precious. They are, one, the Word of God. Two, redemption. Three, death of the saints. Four, the lips of knowledge. And five, the thoughts of God. Number five in that verse. If I should count them, God's thoughts, this is talking about, they are more in number than the sand, the sands of the sea. When I awake, I am still with thee. Verse 19, surely thou wilt slay the wicked of God. Now we go to the omnipotence of God. He is the ultimate authority. He's in charge. I will slay the wicked, O God. Depart from me, therefore, ye bloody men, you murderers. And they all, the murderers,
Satan, all of his will go into the lake of fire and not be in the eternity. For they speak against thee wickedly, rebelliously. Look around today. And thine enemies take thy name in vain. The atheists don't even believe he is. Do not I hate them, O Lord, that hate thee. It's all right to hate some things. And am not I grieved with those that rise up against thee. If you hate God, I hate you, in other words. I hate them with perfect, this is complete or extreme hatred. I count them mine enemies. I count the Kenites mine enemies today for what they did to Jesus on the cross. Search me. The same word is searched in verse 1. Kakar in the Hebrew. To examine me intimately. O God, and know my heart. Know my mind. Try me. Prove me. And know my thoughts. And see if there be any wicked way in me, and lead me in the way everlasting. That's a good thing to pray for, beloved. Father, look inside of me. Examine me. Prove me. Test me. And if there's anything wicked that you find, please let me know so I can do my best to change it. Everlasting, we're talking everlasting life. In conclusion, God knows everything. We talked about that. He even knows when an insignificant sparrow passes away and falls to the earth. Turn with me to Matthew chapter 10 as we wrap up this lesson on omniscience. Matthew chapter 10, New Testament. We're going to pick it up with verse 22. The words of Jesus Christ.

0: help if I got to the right scripture. I'm often making fun of how long it takes some people to get to where we're going in the Bible. You can tell who studies and who doesn't very readily, but Pastor was behind the ball there. Sorry about that. I'm in the right place now. I started to say the words of Jesus, and I got to where I was, verse 22, and the words weren't in red. So I said, whoops, I'm in the wrong place. Now I'm in the right place. Matthew 10, 22, it reads, the words of Jesus, "And ye shall be hated of all men for my name's sake, but he that endureth to the end shall be saved." Latch on to that. Latch on to that and hold on to it. In Revelation chapter 3, verse 11, you've got a crown that's yours if you hang on until the very end. If you're one of the overcomers that don't worship the Antichrist, you have a crown. "But when they persecute you in this city, flee ye unto another." The Antichrist is going to be in Jerusalem. Get out of Dodge. Get out of Jerusalem. "For verily I say unto you, ye shall not have gone over the cities of Israel," all the cities of Israel, "till the Son of Man be come," until Jesus returns. The disciple, that's us, we're students, is not above the master. We're not above Christ, nor the servant above his Lord. He was delivered up and they crucified him. We're going to be delivered up and we're going to witness. We're going to testify. It is enough for the disciple that he be as his master. We should pattern ourselves the best we are able and follow Jesus Christ. "And the servant as his Lord. If they have called the master," that's Jesus, "of the house Beelzebub, how much more shall they call them of his household?" Beelzebub is king of the dunghill. That's what they called Jesus. What do you think they're going to call you? And it shouldn't matter, beloved. If they call you the king of the dunghill, let it run off your back like water off a duck's back. Doesn't matter. What matters is that you stay true to Jesus Christ. "Fear them not. There is no reason to fear them. Therefore, for there is nothing covered or hidden that shall not be revealed," be manifest, made known, "and hid that shall not be known. What I tell you in darkness, that speak ye in light." Light always symbolic of truth. "And what ye hear in the ear, that preach ye upon the housetops." Teach the truth. Witness for Jesus Christ. Don't put your knowledge under a bushel or under a bed. Go on the housetops and preach it, as long as people will listen. Don't make, keep your credibility. If they're not interested, don't cast your pearls before swine. "And fear not," that's twice, "fear not them which kill the body," the flesh, "but are not able to kill the soul," that's the second death, "but rather fear him," that's God, "which is able to destroy both soul and body in hell. Are not two sparrows sold for a farthing?" A farthing is a tenth of a Roman penny. Not much. "And one of them shall not fall on the ground without your Father." Not even an insignificant sparrow dies without your Father knowing about it. "But the very hairs of your head are all numbered." That means that's how much he loves you. The very hairs on your head are numbered. Now, some of us, that's not a whole lot anymore. Some of us, that's still quite a few. But the point is, he's going to thump Gord. And he said, "Touch not mine anointed." And let me tell you, he meant, "Touch not mine anointed." "Fear ye not." How many times is that? That's three. Fear ye not, therefore, ye are of more value than many sparrows. Whosoever therefore shall confess me before men or acknowledge me, him will I confess also before my Father which is in heaven. But whosoever shall deny or reject me before men, him will I also deny before my Father which is in heaven. This is kind of hinting at the unforgivable sin here. Think not that I am come to send peace on earth. I came not to send peace, but a sword. And when he comes back at the second advent, he's going to have a sword. It's his tongue. Revelation chapter 1, verse 16. That two-edged sword that cuts both ways. For I am, in the sacred name, I am come to set a man at variance against his father, and the daughter against her mother, and the daughter-in-law against her mother-in-law. This is when you're delivered up before the Antichrist. Your own family are going to turn you in. Those who think that the Antichrist is Jesus Christ, they're going to go to him and say, oh, I've got this brother that's studying with that cult down there in Arkansas, and you got to help him. You got to go get him and help him. That's how many of you are going to be delivered up. But that's okay. We know about it. Why? Because our Father told us what's going to happen in his word. And a man's foes shall be they of his own household. He that loveth father or mother more than me is not worthy of me. And he that loveth son or daughter more than me is not worthy of me. Luke chapter 14, verse 26. It's not translated so well. It says there, if you don't hate your mother and father, you can't be my disciple. I use that as an example to people all the time, that you need a Strong's Concordance because of Luke 14, 26. Doesn't make any sense for Jesus to say you have to hate your mother and father to follow me. Moses said, honor your mother and father. And if you don't, die the death. And he that taketh not his cross and followeth after me is not worthy of me. He that findeth his life, and that's in the flesh, shall lose it. And he that loseth his life for my sake shall find it. Your flesh life doesn't mean a thing when it comes to staying with Jesus Christ when you're delivered up. If you try and save your flesh body, you're going to lose your eternal spiritual body, possibly. If you're not afraid to lose your flesh life, you're going to gain eternal life, is what this is saying. Beloved, don't ever try to con God. He's omniscient. Don't ever try to hide from God. He's omnipresent. Don't ever think your Father isn't in total control. He is omnipotent. Let's go to his throne. Yahweh, Heavenly Father, we thank you, Father, for being with us this day, allowing us to gather and fellowship together to study your word, Father. We love you. We love your word. Let everything we do this day be a reflection of the love of Jesus Christ. In Jesus' precious name, amen.
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0: Louise in Alabama. When we are in our spiritual bodies, will we all be one gender? Because we will be the bride of Christ, spiritually speaking, yes. Matthew chapter 22, verse 30, the words of Jesus that he states, in the resurrection they neither marry or are given in marriage, but are as the angels of God. And that will answer your question there. Steve in Texas, where does it say, I will never leave thee nor forsake thee in the Bible? Hebrews chapter 13, verse 5 will get that said. And you know, that applies though to those who love and serve God. God will forsake you if you forsake him. 2 Chronicles chapter 15, verse 2, among other places, will document. If you seek him, it states there in 2 Chronicles 15, 2, he will be found, but if you forsake him, he will forsake you. He has feelings and emotions just like we do. Cortez in Alabama, are there any prophets that can directly talk to God and get answers back to let other people know what the Lord told them to let them know? No, there are no prophets today. Be very cautious of someone who claims to be a prophet of God. We have prophets that can communicate to us. They wrote God's word to us. Isaiah, Jeremiah, Ezekiel, Daniel, the minor prophets. So we have all the prophets that we need in what is written in the word. You follow with the second question. When you say, stay in his word every day, stay in his word, are you saying when we listen to you, or just reading the Bible every day, or every other day, talking to the Lord, or giving someone a good word, or being nice to people? When we say every day is a good day, stay in the word, what we're saying is that Jesus is the living word, and you should stay with Jesus every day. He in you and you in him. Philip from Alabama, when Antichrist comes, where will he show up first? In Jerusalem, more specifically, the Mount of Olives. Why? How do I know that? Well, read Acts chapter 1, verses 11 and 12. And you learn there where Jesus ascended to God's throne and where he will descend. Did you say Jesus is coming back to earth? Yes, I did. We're not flying away in a rapture. He is coming back to earth at the second advent. Acts chapter 1, verses 11 and 12 tells us where he will descend. It will be in the same place that he ascended from, the Mount of Olives outside of Jerusalem. Antichrist will descend on the same place. Why? Because everything he does, he's mimicking Christ. He's going to be on a white horse, just like Christ. Revelation chapter 6, the Antichrist. Revelation chapter 19, Christ on the white war horse as King of Kings, Lord of Lords. My question is, when was the end of the first earth age? Was it at the flood of Noah? No, the end of the first earth age, in fact, is the flood of Noah. The second earth age began at the katabole. The katabole is a Greek word that means Satan's overthrow. It's often translated in the New Testament as the foundations of the world. And it's not the foundations, the beginning of the world age, if you will. That's what people have trouble understanding, I think, about the three world ages and the three heaven ages. They think there are three different earths and three different heavens. There aren't. They're all the same. It's just different a period of time. When the first earth age ended, the second earth age began. When the second earth age ends, the third earth age will begin. All right, Joseph in Georgia. When someone kills someone, does the murderer assume his sins? I think you're asking, is it possible? You're asking, will the murderer take the sins of the person murdered? No, it isn't possible for a human to assume someone else's sins. The murderer, though, has enough problems without taking on the sins of the victim. If you don't think so, read 1st Epistle of John 1:15, where it states there is no salvation in the flesh for a murderer. There was one who could take on the sins of the world. His name was Jesus Christ, but no man can take on another man's sins. We all pay for or are rewarded for our own actions, not the actions of others. Anita in Pennsylvania, what is the country Satan is coming from? Is it Russia? No, he's coming from heaven because that's where he is now. Revelation chapter 12, verse 7 and the following verses will document that. Eugene in, I think this is California, either California or Georgia, I'm not positive. I know who Moses was to the Lord. Please let me know who Joseph was to the Lord. Well, Joseph was one of the 12 patriarchs. He is the one that received a double portion. What does that mean? That means his sons, Ephraim and Manasseh, were the heads of their own tribes. Joseph was a type for Jesus Christ, our deliverer. You know, if not for Joseph, Israel probably would have starved to death. And, you know, there were, 70 men, the sons of Jacob, who went into Egypt. And if not for Joseph having been sold into captivity by his own brothers and going to Egypt and being promoted to the second in command, the second chariot, to Pharaoh himself, Israel likely would have starved to death. God had his hand in that for sure. Teresa in Ohio, I'm sorry I don't have a lot of money. Well, there's no need for you to apologize to any person that you don't have a lot of money. You know, it doesn't require a lot of money to be a Christian, and no need to apologize to anyone. How long does it take to stop mourning over a husband? Well, the loss, and by the way, we're sorry for your loss. I can read between the lines, you've just recently lost your husband. The loss of a spouse is a very traumatic experience. It hurts, and it will hurt for some time. But you must understand that the time that we are here in the flesh is a relatively short period of time. In fact, it's the blink of an eye compared to the eternity. And be aware that you will see your spouse again one day, and you can also rejoice that he is with the Lord at this point in time. You know, as Christians, that's all of our goals, is to be with the Lord. So rejoice knowing that he is. I'm out of time. I want you to know that I love you a great deal because you make a little time each day to study the letter that God has written to you. I also want you to know that God loves you. When he looks down and he sees you with the letter open and you're seeking knowledge of him, blessings are going to follow. We are brought to you by your tithes and offerings. If we've helped you, help us keep coming to you and to reach out to others who are lost in this world of darkness. Most important, beloved, this, you stay in his word every day. Every day in your Father's word is a good day, even with trouble. You know why? It's because Jesus is the living word.
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The Mark of the Beast on CD is our free introductory offer to you. What is the Mark of the Beast? 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It is getting late in the game. You need to know what the Mark of the Beast is. As it's written in Revelation chapter 13, verse 8, many will be deceived. There is no need for you to be deceived. Christ said in Mark 13:23, "Behold, I have foretold you all things." 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You may also request your free CD by mailing your request to Shepherd's Chapel, Post Office Box 416, Gravette, Arkansas 72736. 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

0: Welcome to the Shepherd's Chapel Network Family Bible Study Hour with Pastor Dennis Murray. Wisdom is understanding God's Word. Pastor Murray's unique teaching approach brings God's Word alive with meaning as he takes you on a chapter-by-chapter, verse-by-verse study of God's letter to you, the Bible. And now, here is Pastor Dennis Murray.
1: Good day to you. God bless you. Welcome to Shepherd's Chapel. Welcome to this Family Bible Study Hour. Ready to get back into our Father's Word here at the chapel? We're going to pick it up today, Judges chapter 4, verse 12. And after the death of Shamgar, our third judge, Israel went back to their old idolatrous ways. And God sold them into captivity to Jabin, the king of Canaan. And we saw Deborah raised up to be the fourth judge. And remember, when God raised a judge up, some things happened. The Holy Spirit gave them the ability to prophesy. Deborah demonstrated that prophecy in the first part of chapter 4. Also, the judge gained extraordinary courage and strength. Deborah certainly demonstrated that in our last lesson as Barak, the leader of the armies of Israel, basically refused to go up in war against Sisera, who was the captain of Jabin and the king of Canaan, unless Deborah went with them. And she demonstrated her courage in agreeing to go with the armies of Israel. We saw that Barak summoned by proclamation the armies of Naphtali and Zebulun. We're going to learn, if not in the latter part of this lesson, the first part of our next lesson, that there were some of Israel who were asked to come and fight who had better things to do. They didn't answer the call. So we've got Deborah and Barak with 10,000 of Naphtali and Zebulun going up against Sisera, the captain of Jabin's army. And remember, they've got 900 chariots of iron. And more on that in a moment. Let's ask that word of wisdom in Yeshua's precious name. Father, we ask you to open eyes, open ears this day as we pick up today's lesson, Judges chapter 4, verse 12, and it reads, "And they showed Sisera that Barak, the son of Abinoam, was gone up to Mount Tabor." They said, "Sisera, we've got something that needs your immediate attention." Barak and 10,000 of the armies of Israel are on the march, and it looks like they mean business. Verse 13, "And Sisera gathered together all his chariots, even 900 chariots of iron, and all the people that were with him from Harosheth of the Gentiles under the river Kishon." Kishon, remember, means hard ground if you translate it. Now, these chariots of iron, if you missed the last couple of lessons, what they would do is take the wheel of the chariot and attach three or four 18 to 24 inch blades, knives or sword blades, if you will. And when the chariot was pulled by horses, of course, the wheel turned around, and you can imagine what those knives would do if they ran into foot soldiers. They could do a lot of damage in a big hurry, but ready to make war. And remember, who told Barak where to go up to fight against these armies of Canaan? God did, through the prophetess Deborah. Remember, God is the one who's controlling this battle. Verse 14, "And Deborah said unto Barak, Up, for this is the day in which the Lord hath delivered Sisera into thine hand. Is not the Lord gone out before thee? So Barak went down from Mount Tabor and 10,000 men after him. The trumpets, no doubt, blaring. Trumpets always a call to action. The action that they're being called to, of course, is war. Having the Lord go before you is a pretty good indication that you're going to have the victory. Verse 15. And the Lord discomfited Sisera. Now, does that say Barak discomfited Sisera? No, the Lord discomfited Sisera and all his chariots and all his host with the edge of the sword before Barak, so that Sisera lighted down off of his chariot and fled away on his feet. Now, I want you to take your Strong's Concordance, if you have one, and check out this word discomfited. It means destroyed by supernatural phenomena. What we have going here, and we'll document it when we get to chapter 5, God brought a flood upon this place. Kishon, which is hard ground, became muddy ground. The mountains flowed, as it says in chapter 5 when we get to the Song of Deborah. Now, what happened again, the 900 chariots of iron, you can't go in the mud. So God created a situation. And was that a big thing for God to bring a flood upon the armies of Jabin and Sisera? Absolutely not. It was a small thing for our Heavenly Father. Verse 16. But Barak pursued after the chariots and after the host unto Harosheth. That's the home of Sisera, as listed in verse 2. Of the Gentiles, and all the host of Sisera fell upon or by the edge of the sword, and there was not a man left. This "not a man left" in the Hebrew means unto one, and there is one survivor. We'll find out who in the next verse. But now, how in the world did Barak pursue after the chariots if the chariots were stuck in mud, you might ask? Well, check out this word chariots in your Strong's. It also can mean teams, as in teams of horses that draw the chariot. So when the chariots became stuck up to the axles in mud, they had to unhitch the horses, and no doubt some of the foot soldiers who could catch a horse were busy getting on the back of the horse so they could escape the armies of Israel and the Lord, which that you can't escape the Lord anyway, but no doubt they were trying to get a horse, the ones that could, so that they could escape or try to escape. Verse 17, who was our lone survivor? Howbeit Sisera, that's the captain of Jabin's armies, fled away on his feet to the tent of Jael, the wife of Heber the Kenite. For there was peace between Jabin and the king of Hazor and the house of Heber and the Kenite. And that's the reason that Heber the Kenite, the fact that he separated himself from the Kenites was brought to our attention in verse 11. They relocated, and they relocated, Jael and Heber relocated to this area where this battle was taking place. Verse 18, and Jael went out to meet Sisera and said unto him, turn in, my lord, turn in to me, fear not. And when he had turned in unto her into the tent, she covered him with a mantle, with a blanket, if you will. This would be this fear not, I think she was saying, not so much as far as the armies of Israel and Barak chasing after him, but it would be the death sentence for a man to enter the tent of a married woman without her husband being there. So she's trying to alleviate any fears that he has about that. Verse 19, And he said unto her, Give me, I pray thee, a little water to drink, for I am thirsty. And she opened a bottle of milk and gave him drink and covered him. And in chapter 5, verse 25, it states that he asked for water and she gave him milk in a lordly

dish. I mean, she brought out the good china. I mean, she's going all out to make Sisera as comfortable as possible so that he'll go to sleep. I don't know about you, but a big glass of milk just before bedtime brings the snoring on pretty quickly. Verse 20. Again, he sat unto her, and just one more thing, Jael. Stand in the door of the tent, and it shall be when any man doth come and inquire of thee, and say, is there any man here? Thou shalt say, no. Just to be sure, Jael, stand at the door, and if Barak or any of his soldiers come looking for me, and they say, have you seen Sisera? Say, he went that away, and he's not here. Jael doing all she can to make sure that that Sisera sleeps soundly. Then Jael, Heber's wife, took a nail of the tent and took an hammer in her hand. And you need to know that even into this day, women are responsible in nomadic tribes of taking down the tents and putting the tents up. So understand that Jael knew what she was doing with this tent peg and also the hammer. And went softly unto him. She went quietly unto him so as not to disturb him. And smote the nail into his temples. Note, that's plural. And fastened it into the ground, for he was fast asleep and weary, so he died. This is the first of 10 occurrences in the Bible recorded where a woman took a man's life, this being the first. She nailed his head to the ground is what she did with this tent peg. And I'll remind you of 1 Corinthians chapter 1, verse 27, once again, where God will use the weak things to confound the mighty. And don't misunderstand me. I'm on you ladies' side. I think women are by far the tougher gender than men. And I'm not calling the woman weak here. I'm calling the tent peg, the nail, a weak thing that brought down the mighty. Although if you had told Sisera the day before that a woman was going to take his life, he probably wouldn't have believed you if you had told him that the day before. You see, Sisera was not just an ordinary soldier. He was the captain, the leader, the head honcho of the armies of Jabin, the king of Canaan. He was a trained warrior and would be capable of killing in many different ways. But he's the one that was on the receiving end of the tent peg. Verse 22. And behold, as Barak pursued Sisera, Jael came out to meet him and said unto him, come, and I will show thee the man whom thou seekest. She knew who Barak was looking for with Barak and not even having said who he was looking for without him even asking. And when he came unto her tent, behold, Sisera lay dead, and the nail was in his temples. Verse 23, so God subdued on that day Jabin, the king of Canaan, before the children of Israel. God subdued them, but he utilized two very courageous women in the events that took place. First, Deborah, who, when not even one man of the armies of Israel would lead the armies against the armies of Jabin, Deborah did it. Then, on top of that, Jael taking that hammer and that nail for the tent peg and fastening Sisera's head to the ground with it. Quite an accomplishment for two ladies. 23, and we got that, verse 24. And the hand of the children of Israel prospered. They were successful and prevailed against Jabin, the king of Canaan, until they had destroyed Jabin, the king of Canaan. Now, and don't overlook

0: singing until after the victory. A song seals the emotions of an event. And one of the first songs recorded in God's Word you'll find in Exodus chapter 15. It's the first song of Moses. I say the first because there are two. Most of you are familiar with the second in Deuteronomy chapter 32. And what event will that song, the song of Moses, be sung at and seal the event? It's the return of Christ, because after Christ returns, that's when the elect will be singing the song of Moses as recorded in Revelation chapter 15, verse 3. But the song is going to be sung by Deborah and Barak, chapter 5, verse 1. Let's go with it. Then sang Deborah and Barak, the son of Abinoam, on that day sang. And again, this song sung by both Deborah and Barak. Verse 2, praise ye the Lord for the avenging of Israel, for the leading of Israel, when the people willingly offered themselves. God loves a willing spirit. God loves a willing giver. The New Testament records the latter statement that I said. And if you are browbeaten into making an offering to a church, which many churches spend a lot of time browbeating the people to send more money, it doesn't do you any good as far as getting blessings from our Heavenly Father. Why? Because God loves a willing giver. The armies of Issachar and Naphtali came willingly to fight against the armies of Jabin, king of Canaan. As I said earlier, there were some who did not come, had something better to do, and they're going to be the object of some pretty heavy sarcasm in this song by Deborah. Verse 3. Hear, O ye kings, and we're not talking about the kings of Israel. There weren't any at this point in time. We're talking about kings of the other nations. Give ear, O ye princes. I, even I, Deborah speaking, will sing unto the Lord. I will sing praise to the Lord God of Israel. And that's always important to do. You know, God gives gifts to his people, but Deborah is giving credit where credit is due to our Heavenly Father. Give him all the honor and the glory. You can't take credit for the gifts that God has given you. I don't care how extraordinary the gift is, because God is the one who gave it to you. Verse 4, Lord, when thou wentest out of Seir, when thou marchest out of the field of Edom, the earth trembled, and the heavens dropped or dripped. The clouds also dropped water. They dropped a lot of water on the armies of Sisera and his 900 chariots of iron, causing a supernatural phenomenon of a flood. The mountains melted or flowed, you could translate, from before the Lord, even that Sinai from before the Lord, God of Israel. And here she's glorifying God for what he did. And again, it was no big thing for God to cause this flood to destroy the armies of the king of Canaan. Verse 6, in the days of Shamgar, remember he was our third judge in chapter 3, verse 31, it recorded that he killed 600 with an ox goad. The son of Anath, in the days of Jael, the highways were unoccupied, and the travelers walked through byways. Now, what this is talking about is that Israel had become so desolate that people were afraid, excuse me, to travel the major highways. Why? Because there were thieves that would rob you blind. This word byways, check it out. It's actually crooked ways. In other words, you could think of it as you had two means of getting from point A to point B. One was a super interstate highway, which would be straight, but it was so dangerous that you couldn't take that because there were outlaws on the highway waiting to take from the travelers. When instead of taking the super highway, the interstate, you would take the back crooked way to avoid the thieves, is what this is talking about. Verse 7, the inhabitants of the villages ceased. They ceased in Israel until that I, Deborah, arose, that I arose a mother in Israel. And this is a little hard to understand. What this is talking about is that the villages, the rural areas, ceased to produce fruit, food. Why? Because the armies of the oppressing nations against Israel would come and take everything that was intended for the people of Israel to eat. They would steal from them. And Deborah places herself and symbolically as the mother of Israel. And what does a mother do? Well, a mother binds a family together. And Deborah certainly bound Israel together to take on the armies of Jabin, the king of Canaan. Verse 8, they, this referring to Israel, chose new gods, small g. Their idols were the cause of all this misery. Then was war in the gates. Was there a shield or spear seen among 40,000 in Israel? Question mark. In other words, they had grown militarily weak. She's saying if you had 40,000 men, would you have one spear and one shield among the 40,000? No one willing or able to pick up that spear and shield if there were 40,000. Deborah was willing to pick up that shield and spear against the armies of Jabin. Verse 9, my heart or my mind is toward the governors of Israel that offered themselves willingly among the people. Zebulun and Naphtali answered the call with 10,000 soldiers. Bless ye the Lord. Now the tone of the song changes. Verse 10, speak or meditate, ye that ride on white asses. That would be those of you who are rich and prosperous. Ye that sit in judgment, the middle class you could think of. And that word judgment could also, I think, be translated a carpet. And walk by the way, the poor. In other words, this is covering the rich who ride on white asses, the middle class who sit in judgment, and the poor, those who walk by the way. In other words, everybody. Meditate on this. Verse 11, they that are delivered from the noise of archers in the places of drawing water. This would be where you would find women normally. There shall they rehearse, where the women are. They shall rehearse the righteous acts of the Lord, even the righteous acts toward the inhabitants of his villages in Israel. Then shall the people of the Lord go down to the gates. And this referring, I think, to warriors returning from war, telling of the mighty acts of God, what God had done. Verse 12, awake, awake, Deborah. Awake, awake, utter a song. Arise, Barak, and lead thy captivity captive, thou son of Abinoam, in victory. Now, verses 13 through 15 are looking back to the conflict of war. Then he made him that remaineth have dominion over the nobles, over the mighty, among the people. And the Lord made me, referring to Deborah, have dominion over the mighty. Verse 14, out of Ephraim was there a root of them against Amalek. For thee, Benjamin, among thy people, out of Maker. Maker is in western Manasseh, next to Ephraim. Maker was the son of Manasseh. As a matter of fact, Genesis chapter 50, verse 23, came down governors, and out of Zebulun they that handle the pen of the writer. And this is a little hard to understand. This, the one who would handle the pen of the writer would be one mustering the troops, counting the troops, if you will. Verse 15, and the princes of Issachar were with Deborah, even Issachar and also Barak. He, referring to the tribe of Issachar, was sent on foot into the valley. For the divisions of Reuben, there were great thoughts of heart. Now, here's where the sarcasm starts toward those who refused to come to the war. The Reubenites had great thoughts of heart, but that's all they did. They didn't get around to sending any troops to fight. They thought about it, kind of, I guess, like our UN, the United Nations today. They do a lot of thinking and not a lot of action. Verse 16, why abodest thou among the sheepfold? Why are you holding back and spending time with the sheep? To hear the bleatings of the flocks? Didn't hear the trumpets of the call to war. They're listening to the bleating of the sheep. For the divisions of Reuben, there were great searchings of heart. No fighting, no military troops, only a lot of thinking about it. Verse 17, Gilead, this is on the east side of Manasseh, where Machir was on the west side of Manasseh. Manasseh, the only tribe that was split as far as their allotment in the promised land by the Jordan River. Half of it was on the east side and half was on the west. Gilead abode beyond Jordan. They stayed home rather than coming to fight. And why did Dan remain in ships? Asher continued on the seashore and abode in his breaches. They all stayed where it was safe and secure, out of harm's way, whereas the armies of Issachar and Naphtali were with Deborah and Barak. Verse 18, Zebulun and Naphtali were a people that jeoparded their lives unto the death in the high places of the field. The only two tribes, for the most part, that answered the call to war, Naphtali and Zebulun. Verse 19, the kings, this is the kings of Canaan, came and fought. Then fought the kings of Canaan in Taanach by the waters of Megiddo. They took no gain of money. They took no plunder. They came, but they got their gourds thumped, and they came expecting to take huge sums of spoil, the spoils of war, but there was no plunder. There was no gain. Verse 20. They fought from heaven. The stars in their courses fought against Sisera. This is the same armies that fought for Elisha in 2 Kings chapter 6, verse 17. You remember there where Elisha's armor bearer looked out that morning and saw 180,000 of the enemy. And Elisha said, hurry up, gird yourself up, let's go. We got them right where we want them. And Elisha's armor bearer said, I think you've lost your mind. And Elisha prayed and asked God to open the eyes of this armor bearer so he could see the armor and the armies of God that were circling around the mountain. God granted Elisha's desire, but this is the same armies of heaven that fought against Sisera. 21. The river of Kishon swept them away, their corpses, in other words, that flood that hit the armies of Jabin. That ancient river, the river Kishon, remember Kishon means hard ground, it got rather muddy. O my soul, thou hast trodden down strength. And here she kind of pauses and rejuvenates herself to gain strength to continue on the song of victory. Verse 22. Then were the horse hooves broken by the means of the prancings, the tramplings, the prancings of their mighty ones. They're the mighty warriors is what this is referring to. Verse 23, and we'll stop for today. Curse ye Meroes, that means hiding, or it could be also refuge. Said the angel of the Lord, curse ye bitterly the inhabitants thereof, because they came not to help of the Lord, to the help of the Lord against the mighty, against the armies of Jabin. Again, Deborah's kind of a little sarcastic gig at those who had better things to do and stayed in the safety of their own homes rather than come and help fight against the armies of Jabin. Well, we'll come back in our next lecture and see that the conclusion of this song of victory by Deborah and Barak. We got a short message. We'll ask you to listen a moment, won't you please?
1: The Mark of the Beast on CD is our free introductory offer to you. 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You need to know what the Mark of the Beast is. As it's written in Revelation chapter 13, verse 8, many will be deceived. There is no need for you to be deceived. Christ said in Mark 13, 23, Behold, I have foretold you all things. Jesus indeed told us how not to be deceived, and Pastor Arnold Murray takes you on a step-by-step study of God's Word concerning this critical subject, the Mark of the Beast. 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Don't be deceived by Satan.
0: Welcome back. We're glad you could join back with us. Let's have the 800 number, please. 800-643-4645. That number good throughout Puerto Rico, the U.S., and Canada. If you have a biblical question that you'd like to pose to be answered on the air, feel free to call that number and leave your question. And please don't ask questions about a specific individual, denomination, or organization by name. We try to teach God's Word, in a positive manner. Throwing out negative about others by name serves no purpose, especially our brothers and sisters in Christ. We simply won't do it. So keep your questions free of names of individuals, denominations, or organizations. If you're studying via the internet somewhere around the world and not able to use that 800 telephone number, your announcer at the end of the hour will give you our mailing address. Quite all right to mail your questions in, being the point. Got a prayer request? We can do away with the 800 number. You don't need a telephone. You don't need paper and pencil and a mailing address. Talk to your Heavenly Father. And He made it very easy. All you have to do is talk to Him in prayer. And He hears and He listens. And if you're doing the best you can to love and serve Him, He answers your prayers as well. We do have these prayer requests. Father, we come united as one in the name of your Son, Jesus Christ. We ask you to look upon these, Father. You know their needs, financial difficulties, marital problems. You know, Father, if it is your will, a special blessing on each of these. We lift up our military troops who are in harm's way around the world as well. Watch over, guide, direct, touch, heal in Jesus' precious name. Amen and thank you, Father. All right, let's get to some questions and see what's on the mind of folks. First up today, we have Glenn, and Glenn lives in Ohio. Pastor Dennis, thanks to you and your staff. Thanks for remembering the staff. We have a outstanding group of employees and volunteers who accomplish a lot of work. Very few people get a lot done around Shepherd's Chapel, and thanks for remembering them. I'm sorry my eye are not so good, but I need to ask a couple of questions, okay? Your dad said we could not kill Satan. Is that because he is in a spiritual body? If so, when the two witnesses come down, I'm sure they're in spiritual bodies. Maybe then they will be able to kill, but I know they are raised in 3 days once more. When the wicked goes into the lake of fire, do they feel the pain? I know they will be burned up and blotted out. Okay, well, let's get the first part of your question. Can anybody kill Satan? No, there's only one entity that has the power to destroy a soul. That's our Heavenly Father, and you can document that easily in Matthew chapter 10, verse 28, where it states, "Fear not them that can kill your flesh. Fear he who is able to destroy both flesh and your soul in hell." And that, of course, is our Heavenly Father. You see, Satan has a role to play in God's plan. It's the negative aspect of God's plan, but God's not going to kill him until he's played that role. And then he will go into the lake of fire. Will it be painful? Well, I don't know. I certainly hope not to find out. Naomi from California. I don't mean any disrespect when I ask this question, but where in the Bible does it say we are to be born of woman? I feel I should know this, but I do not. Well, it's a good question. We're told in John chapter 3, verse 5, that we must be born of water to enter the kingdom of God. That's born of woman. What's the first thing that happens before a child is born? The mother's water breaks. Born of water does not mean baptism there in John chapter 3, verse 5. It means being born of woman, as opposed to the fallen angels who refused to be born of woman. They will not enter the kingdom of God because of that. They're already judged along with Satan to the lake of fire. Michael in Texas, Revelation 14:9 and 13:16 talks about the mark of the beast being on the hand. Please explain. Well, the mark on the hand means doing the work of Antichrist or serving Antichrist. Having the mark in the forehead means in your mind, and that means that you are deceived by the Antichrist. We offer the mark of the mark of the beast, which is a free CD. We don't even ask for you to pay for postage or the telephone call. Call that 800 number and request the mark of the beast, and it will tell you everything you need to know. It's getting late in the game, and it's important that you understand the mark of the beast. Vicky in Tennessee, when I die, I thought I would get cremated because I don't have a lot of money. What do you think about being cremated? Well, there's nothing wrong with being cremated. You will never, ever need your flesh body again, and thank goodness. I mean, who would want to go through the eternity in a flesh body that gets sick, that gets old? We have something much better. But Ecclesiastes chapter 12, verse 6 and 7 says, when we die, when that silver cord parts, which is a figure of speech, meaning when you die, the flesh returns to the earth from whence it came, and the spirit returns to God from which it came. Margaret in Kansas. Is it okay to say Yahweh and Elohim? Well, those are some of our Father's names. It's okay to call Father by any of his names. And in fact, as I think he probably appreciates it when we know his names. Yahweh is one that not very many people know. And it's hidden in the God's Word in acrostics. Not only in the book of Psalms, but also in the book of Esther, five times in the book of Esther alone. I think he appreciates it when we know his name. It's okay to call him by any of his names, though, and I'm sure it's all right with him. Jody in North Carolina. You say that we will be able to see people cast into the lake of fire. Is this biblical or just your personal belief? Well, it's quite biblical. We have an acrostic psalm, Psalm 37, and it's one you want to remember if you ever think that the wicked get ahead, that they prosper. That acrostic is hidden, I believe, in verses 7, 20, and 34. And the thing in the Hebrew, they are three lines, whereas the other parts of that psalm are four lines per verse, if you will, for lack of a better word. But in verse 34, which is the final part of the acrostic, it states, wait on the Lord and keep his way, and he shall exalt thee to inherit the land. When the wicked are cut off, thou shalt see it. When the wicked go into the lake of fire, you will be there to witness it. And I've had some people say, well, I don't know if I'd want to see Satan go into the lake of fire or anybody else. I look forward to it. I'll take a front row seat when God puts Satan into the lake of fire, because I'll tell you what, I've seen what he does to my brothers and sisters, and it offends me. Andrew from Indiana, please explain how each day in Genesis 1 is 1,000 years. My companion Bible says when the word day is used with a numeral, such as first, second, third, evening, and morning, it's restricted to a 24-hour period. Well, 2 Peter chapter 3, verse 8, the teaching there is, be not ignorant that one day is with the Lord as 1,000 years, and 1,000 years is one day. Revelation chapter 20, verse 4, Jesus and those who don't worship the Antichrist are going to reign with Christ for 1,000 years. It's called the Lord's Day, and one day with the Lord is 1,000 years, 1,000 years is one day. I think in the flesh, we have a hard time sometimes, some of us wrapping our arms around time in spiritual bodies. I think time really is less significant in spiritual bodies than it is in flesh bodies. We have a limited amount of time in these flesh bodies, thank goodness. Spiritually, I don't think God I don't think God wears a watch, let me put it that way. And this is from Dung Wilson in Georgia. I said it both his first and last name. Why why do I worry so much about my kids in school? Well, it's natural for parents to be concerned about their children, especially when their children are not in an area where you can directly supervise and keep an eye on them. What I would suggest you do is place your children in God's hands when you send them off to school, or if whenever you're separated from them, ask God to watch over them and to take care of them. Debbie in Pennsylvania, why didn't God accept Cain's offering? He was a farmer just like Adam, and I know who I know is not his father. Correct. Satan was Cain's father. Back then, was it sins of the father? No. In Genesis chapter 4, verse 3, it's very clear that Cain did not offer the first fruits of his offerings, where Abel did offer the first fruits, which not offering the first fruits is an indication of no love. This is Keegan, I think it is, K-E-E-G-A-N from Arizona, and Keegan is in the seventh grade. Dear Pastor Murray, after we're done with our physical bodies and our spiritual bodies, in our spiritual bodies only, will gaining full recollection mean that we will remember ourselves from the first world age? Thank you for your attention and all the work you and your staff do. Well, you're quite welcome, young lady, and we're glad you enjoy studying God's Word. That's a very good question, too. And yes, I think we will not only remember what we did here on earth in the second earth age, I think our intellect will be sufficient that we'll be able to recall what we did in the first earth age. You know, part of what we're judged on when the great white throne judgment comes about, I can't help but believe we'll take in both this earth age and the first earth and heaven age. It would not be fair for God to judge someone for something that they have no memory of. God is always fair. And thanks for your question, Keegan, and you keep studying God's Word. We're proud of you. Steve from Pennsylvania, I am reading the book of Romans, and as I read chapter 1, it is as I'm seeing the world today. Do you agree? Yes, especially in chapter 1, verses 26 and 27, when it describes same-sex sexual relationships and same-sex marriage, if you will. And yeah, it reminds me a lot of what is going on in the world today, and that's not a good thing in God's eyes. It's an abomination for homosexuality. Lori in Tennessee, is the Antichrist Satan or a man? Antichrist is Satan in one of his roles. And Satan never has been born in the flesh, never will be born in the flesh. He will be in a spiritual body. Again, we offer that free CD, Mark of the Beast. I encourage you to order it because it goes in a lot about the Antichrist. Laura in Mississippi, does God answer a sinner's prayer? Good question. Arguably, the worst king of Judah was a man by the name of Manasseh. He caused the streets of Jerusalem to run with innocent blood. He prayed to God, and God heard his prayer. You can document that in 2 Chronicles chapter 33, verses 18 and 19. If you have an Apocrypha, there's a book in the Apocrypha called The Prayer of Manasseh. But again, arguably the worst king of Judah, prayed and God heard his prayer. So God does hear the prayer of sinners. Mark from Texas, Zechariah 14:4, "And ye shall flee to the valley of the mountains, for the valley of the mountains shall reach unto Azal." Excuse me, what is Azal? Well, Azal is a place for God's election to go and find a safe haven, if you will, when Jesus Christ returns and his feet touch down on the Mount of Olives. Azal, if you translate it, means separate or select. And again, it's a place for God's election to go when the Master returns. Shirley, and I don't know where Shirley's from, Shirley asks, "Are there modern-day prophets at the church? There are people who come in the name of a prophet, prophet so-and-so. They call people out of the congregation and prophesy to them. For example, you will move into a new home in 3 days. Your child is coming home, or your husband is on the way. This sounds like fortune telling to me. Please help." It sounds a lot like fortune telling to me as well, Shirley. Beware of anyone who claims to be a modern day prophet. Do we have prophets? You bet. We've got Isaiah, we've got Jeremiah, Ezekiel, Daniel, all the minor prophets. Their prophecies, many of them have yet to come to pass, but they will, just as all prophecies of God. This sounds like somebody trying to come up with some way to draw more people to church. If they just teach God's word, they probably would have to turn people away from their church, but instead they're playing games with hocus-pocus tricks of prophecy. I'll leave it at that. Martin in Washington State, "I am confused about who to pray to. I believe in the Trinity. In the New Testament, the disciples asked Jesus how to pray to Father. Jesus taught them the Lord's Prayer, giving Father the glory. Are we just to pray to Father, or can we pray to both separately? Please let me know." And Martin, you're right in Matthew chapter 6, verse 9. The disciples asked Christ, how do we pray? And he said, "Our Father which art in heaven, hallowed be thy name." You see, you pray to your heavenly Father. Nothing wrong with praying in Jesus' name. In fact, is you should pray in Jesus' name if you are a Christian, documenting that you are. Deborah in Virginia, "I enjoy watching your program. I have learned so much. My son passed away 10 years ago from a drug overdose. I would like to know if he could or would go to heaven." Well, we're sorry for your loss. I quoted Ecclesiastes chapter 12, verses 6 and 7 earlier, that states, well, when we die, the flesh returns to the earth, the spirit returns to God. So at this point in time, everyone has returned to heaven with God. No one is dead as far as their spirit is concerned. The great white throne judgment, excuse me for my cough, the great white throne judgment, which occurs at the end of the millennium, is when judgment is made as to whether someone goes into the eternity or whether that's the kingdom of God or they go into the lake of fire, never to be thought of again. God is the judge. He will be the one who decides whether your son goes into the kingdom or into the lake of fire. Mary from Tennessee, "I'm 82 years old, well, God bless you, and have loved my pets dearly over the years. Some have passed away. will my beloved pets know me in heaven? Well, we certainly know from Isaiah chapter 11 that in the spirit world, which Isaiah 11 is there, that's the reason that the wolf can lie down with the lamb. Most oftenly misquoted, the lion lays down with the lamb. It's the wolf. But in Isaiah 11, we have animals that are in spiritual bodies. Yes, to your question, there will be animals in the spirit life. Very possibly you will know your pets. Out of time, I love you all a great deal. Why? Because you enjoy studying God's Word in depth. You like to make a little time each day to spend studying your Father's letter to you, the Bible. You know what? It makes Father's Day and makes him very happy when you do that. He's going to bless you for doing it. We are brought to you by your tithes and offerings. If we've helped you, help us keep coming to you and to reach out to others who are lost in this world of darkness. One thing, though, that's most important, beloved, that's this. You stay in his word every day. Every day in his word is a good day, even with trouble. You know why? It's because Jesus, Yeshua, is the living word.
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The Mark of the Beast on CD is our free introductory offer to you. What is the Mark of the Beast? 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It is getting late in the game. You need to know what the Mark of the Beast is. As it's written in Revelation chapter 13, verse 8, many will be deceived. There is no need for you to be deceived. Christ said in Mark 13, 23, "Behold, I have foretold you all things." Jesus indeed told us how not to be deceived, and Pastor Arnold Murray takes you on a step-by-step study of God's Word concerning this critical subject, the Mark of the Beast. 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All you need to do is call 800-643-4645 to request your one-time, one-per-household copy of The Mark of the Beast. 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

0: Welcome to the Shepherd's Chapel Network Family Bible Study Hour with Pastor Dennis Murray. Wisdom is understanding God's Word. Pastor Murray's unique teaching approach brings God's Word alive with meaning as he takes you on a chapter-by-chapter, verse-by-verse study of God's letter to you, the Bible. And now, here is Pastor Dennis Murray.
1: Good day to you. God bless you. Welcome to Shepherd's Chapel. Welcome to this Family Bible Study Hour. Ready to get back into our Father's Word here at the chapel? We're going to pick it up today, this fantastic book of 2 Samuel, chapter 5, verse 1. We're having a blessed day here at the chapel. We hope you're having a blessed one where you are. Well, things have been cleared out of the way for David to become king of all of Israel. Saul is dead, killed in battle against the Philistines. Abner is dead, the general to Saul.